0: As Prime Minister Mark Carney's recent visit to his country paved the way for a complete overhaul of the Canada-India relationship. Piyush Goyal is in Canada for meetings on trade and investment this week and met with the International Trade Minister, Maninder Sidhu.
1: I think it completely changed the way Canada and India looked at each other. It has set in motion the pathway to a complete overhaul of this relationship, setting new agendas, new goals.
0: Goyal said before the meeting, the relationship between Canada and India will be very important in the coming years. He says both countries are keen to reach a free trade agreement in 2026. BC Premier David Eby says he wants to talk to Alberta Premier Danielle Smith about her plans to hold a binding referendum on separation. He says it is an inopportune time to vote on the future of Alberta within Canada. He intends to make his feelings clear.
2: When Canadians sing, "We stand on guard for thee," I think Canadians mean it. And I think they're doing it in their daily lives, and I think it's inspirational. It has been inspirational. And we do it to make sure that the True North is strong and free, and that's what we're going to do. And I hope that that's what we can leave this meeting committing to as premiers in this crucial moment for our country.
0: Smith says she wants Alberta to stay in Canada, but those requesting a plebiscite deserve to have their say. The city of Vancouver says its newly finalized human rights action plan for the FIFA World Cup has been completed. Advocates had expressed concerns earlier after preliminary plans were released, saying the plan did not promise increased support for homeless residents while also not ruling out tent removals. Deputy City Manager Sandra Singh says homeless people will be allowed to camp in parks overnight, but bylaws require them to move during the day.
3: What we don't ask is that people leave their neighborhoods. We don't ask that people leave that block, but we do require that that large structures and belongings be packed up to enable egress and access.
0: City says it is also boosting support for the homeless and other vulnerable populations during game days while leveraging existing services that are already being provided. This is the Canadian Press. In sports, the Montreal Canadiens are back on home ice tonight for Game 3 of their NHL Eastern Conference Final with the Carolina Hurricanes. Despite the electric atmosphere at the Bell Centre, the Habs are just 2-4 at home so far in the playoffs. The teams split the first two games of the series in Raleigh, North Carolina. The Toronto Blue Jays have placed their starting pitcher Dylan Cease on the 15-day injured list with a left hamstring strain. Blue Jays manager John Schneider's updated Cease's status hours before the Blue Jays started a three-game series with the visiting Miami Marlins. Cease left the Blue Jays' 4-1 loss to Pittsburgh yesterday with two outs in the top of the fifth inning. Jacob Mizorowski matched a career high with 12 strikeouts and carried a no-hitter into the sixth inning as the Milwaukee Brewers defeated the St. Louis Cardinals 5-1 today. Mizorowski threw 57 pitches of at least 100 miles per hour. That's the most in a single game since pitch tracking began in 2008. From the Canadian Press, I'm John Kennedy.
4: 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All new Wednesday on CTV. 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
6: Here's the latest forecast from the AM 800 Weather Center. We'll have a clear sky for tonight with fog patches developing, the low 11 or 52 Fahrenheit. Sunshine tomorrow morning, then a mix of sun and cloud, warming up to 26 with the humidex 29. Partly cloudy tomorrow night, then clearing with a low 14. And for Wednesday, we have a mix of sun and cloud, the high 28. Again, for tonight, clear with some fog patches, the low 11 or 52 Fahrenheit.
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0: Alrighty, thanks so much for being here and sharing in on this Monday, May 25th, 2026. We have some programming note info here for you quickly, is that our Monday Study Panel is coming up for you next. Over the weekend, this weekend, Ryan noticed a post that was shared by multiples of people. And I think it was shared for maybe a different reason Ryan did. Either way, it is a delightful dose of nostalgia. I'll read what it says, Ryan, but you tell me how you found it.
1: I found it just by seeing it shared across my channels. And when I say that, I don't just mean, you know, my young friends sharing it. I mean old friends, family, people of all ages were sharing this post across the network, really. And it really kind of stuck with me, Shane. Just a post talking about the former realities of what it meant to have a good career at Sears.
0: Mm-hmm. Okay, here is the post. Mike Callahan is the name that's attached to it anyway. Everyone's assuming that that's a legit name, but here's what it says. When I worked at Sears in the early 90s, the people there built entire lives off of those jobs. The guy running appliances had three kids, coached Little League every weekend, and retired after 32 years with a pension. One of the women in customer service bought her first house working full-time there. And the older guy in hardware took the same vacation to the Ozarks every summer because he could actually afford to go unplug for a week. Managers knew everybody by name. The Christmas bonuses actually meant something. The store was packed every holiday season because business was booming. Nobody thought they were stuck working retail. It was honest work that paid enough to live with dignity. Somewhere along the way, corporations started making record profits and the people keeping the place running could barely afford rent. When exactly did a steady full-time job stop being enough to build a normal life? So what do you think he means in that, Rye? Because I think that my perspective is different than yours, but they're well aligned.
1: I mean, my perspective is that there was a time when a job like working at a Sears or a department store, the Bay, for example, was enough. It wasn't a job that you had to do for 5 years before you could get a real job. It was a career. You could work there for years, for decades, and have a fulfilling life. And now those jobs, which are like so, I think, valuable to the middle class and to, especially to the lower class, they just don't exist anymore.
0: Right. I remember my mom working at Woodward's in Port Alberni, BC, and going to see my mom and Mo, her friend. And I swear that they worked in like the bow department at something. Like they would make bows for Christmas to sell. Like, you know, like it was, there was all kinds of people working. And that's when we started the show today. We talked about stores like this feeling alive. They used to feel alive with people. And it's a lot like Christmas Vacation. I know that I get teased because it's the best movie of all time. But when Clark goes into the store and it's just full of people, it's just alive. And I think that that's kind of what it used to be. Now, I struggle with this one because I still have Sears gift cards that I didn't spend before they closed. I didn't realize that was happening in the time, and I got stuck with extra gift cards. Maybe the gift cards are worth something just for the memorabilia at this point, but it's not. I'm not going to get a free mug, that's for sure. But I think it's interesting. It says in here, somewhere along the way, this is where I get worried about posts like this. Somewhere along the way, corporations started making record profits while the people keep the place running could barely afford rent. Sears went bankrupt. So clearly it was not record profits, right? And this is where I worry about a post like this that gets shared around probably by somebody who's just trying to prove a point to take a shot at capitalism and all those things. So that's where I worry about these posts truly, because some of them, the lure of the stores is that they get capital money inside it. So they can grow big and then they're going to benefit on the other end by buying in bulk and all those things. But what stores have to do is they have to compete for shipping. They have to compete for infrastructure. They have to compete for the things behind the scenes. And then it just creates a whole new set of problems. So they might have 1,000 stores, but are they making 1,000 times the profit? Probably not. There's probably some really good arguments you can make to keeping 5 stores versus having 1,000 stores when it comes to profitability. And sort of this whole world. So I would say that economics around it changed and policies changed. And some of these big capital fund stores sort of lost their way. But yet the Post is accurate, Rye. And it really does make you think of a time that maybe the problem is not the store, but maybe this doesn't see like it puts the nail into the corporations when the nail probably belongs with the government and the cost of living.
1: It also for sure belongs to Sears. Sears made a lot of horrible business decisions. They bought
0: stores. They definitely didn't ever renovate. I can tell you that much.
1: Yeah. Like there was, if you look through their, corporate like purchasing, basically they peaked and they were like, we're making so much money. Let's buy everything. Let's buy a telecommunications company.
0: Yep.
1: Not a good idea. And so a lot of it completely rests on their shoulders. I think I agree with you though that the cost of living and you know the cost of just doing business is
0: cost of rent. They were not in control of some of those stores and the cost of things, right?
1: Yep.
0: And so the nostalgia is remarkable.
1: Yes.
0: How many places could you go to, grab a lawnmower, grab a tie for the party, a sandwich, some new dishes, and have your photos taken with your kids before you left the store for your Christmas card?
1: We should hear, David, you should get this first clip. This is a commercial for Sears from the 1980s that is, quite literally describes that experience.
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0: Ryan and I both start dancing. They didn't mention anything about the air conditioners, though, Rye.
1: Okay, yeah. So there is a very famous Sears commercial, the passive-aggressive air conditioning
0: commercial.
1: Okay, so I have two things to show you. This is the air conditioning commercial in question.
0: Okay.
4: I cannot live another day without air conditioning.
5: Says tomorrow's going to be hotter.
4: Hotter?
5: Like yesterday.
4: Yesterday. Yesterday you said you'd call Sears.
5: I'll call today.
4: You call now.
5: I'll call now.
6: Now's the time to save on Sears installed central air conditioning.
0: Very
1: well
0: written.
1: You'll call now.
0: You'll call now.
1: There is,
0: time to save.
1: This is Pro ZD, who's a great voice actor and comedian. Like this video of him doing that commercial more dramatically has like almost 3 million views.
7: I cannot live another day without air conditioning.
5: Well, the paper says tomorrow's going to be hotter.
7: Hotter?
5: Like yesterday.
7: Yesterday? Yesterday you said you'd call Sears.
5: I'll call today.
7: You'll call now. I'll call now.
1: You'll call now.
0: I like it. That's fun. So in the dust of all this, 12,000 Canadians lost their jobs. 18,000 were told there wasn't enough money to pay their pensions and their benefits. Right? It's a sad, sad story, and it went over viral over the internet. Whether the Post itself is accurate, it's clearly not all accurate. But whether the Post is legit or just someone trying to get clicks to reminisce, good for them. They did it. Here we are, and I'm happy to reminisce about it. But to say that, you know, they took maybe they did take a bunch of profits, they kept too much of it, I don't know. Just these constant bullets at corporate for using the system that exists that is laid out by the government, I mean, you could have $1 billion or $100 million or even $1 million and it was legal and you were allowed. Would you do it? Hopefully we would all do it without doing it, taking advantage of people's pensions and their benefits and Shane's gift cards.
1: There's still 5 stores open in the States. Maybe it works there.
0: Might be worth giving it a shot.
1: Yeah.
0: Shane Hewitt and the Night Shift. Our Monday study panel is coming up for you next.
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17: Here's the latest forecast from the AM800 Weather Center. We'll have a clear sky for tonight with fog patches developing, the low 11 or 52 Fahrenheit. Sunshine tomorrow morning, then a mix of sun and cloud, warming up to 26 with the Humidex 29. Partly cloudy tomorrow night, then clearing with a low 14. And for Wednesday, we have a mix of sun and cloud, the high 28. Again, for tonight, clear with some fog patches, the low 11 or 52 Fahrenheit.
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0: 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Always the same, it's
1: just a shame, and that's all. Shane Hewitt and the Night Shift. We are going to Saskatchewan. Leslie Kelly is here in the heart of Saskatchewan, and Jimmy Zubris is in Montreal, surrounded by TVs. Let's take a moment and acknowledge Jimmy Zubris with his Montreal Canadiens hat on, stepping away from the hockey game to be here with us right now. You, sir, are a champ.
2: Listen, what we do for our fans, what we do for the people, to inform the masses.
1: very good. They've been fun to watch, Jimmy. How electric is Montreal?
2: Oh, it's crazy. If you see the photos just outside the Bell Center, you know, the thousands of people just outside, just watching on big screen, the bars and that, what's really interesting this year, this is the first time I saw this, there's a lot more watch parties. So you have churches that are having watch parties, Club Soda, which is a venue where it's usually music, watch parties, right? People are just getting together to watch and it's incredible. And, as I was telling you, before we got on, Shane, I've never seen so many Canadian shirts. I don't know where these people bought all these shirts. Like, and a lot of times it's not just old ones where they've had them. Like, these are new shirts. Like, wow.
1: Expensive. Yeah.
2: Expensive.
1: Mm-hmm. I had some, my friend, Yves Boudreau and his family, they drove, it's about 6 hours from their house to, rally for it. And then of course after the game, and they had said, that they got hazed pretty good leaving mom, dad, two of the three kids, and they're leaving the rink after the loss. And it was hard to escape all the comments from all the folks from Carolina. So I don't want to start a fight and say, folks in Montreal, don't let the Carolina fans in. But I mean, they offend.
2: No, we're nice to the fans. We're very nice. Yeah. Don't you worry about that.
1: Absolutely.
2: Up to the point where, you know, we just might remove some more alcohol off the shelves.
1: That's right. Take the more booze away. Leslie, in Saskatchewan, the cool thing about your province is you never need a calendar to find when the Riders are playing because everyone just wears green in the grocery store. How many red and blue jerseys are you seeing these days?
3: I've seen a lot, which is very nice because it seems like, you know, they were the Toronto Blue Jays of last year that, from coast to coast were cheering for our Canadians.
1: Mm-hmm. Yeah. I like it. Very good stuff. All right. No spoiler alerts on the scores. Jimmy is a little distracted on the side there because he's got to try to pay attention for us, but let's dig into the post and start with Leslie Kelly. High heels and canola fields, the online, the website, the marketing and the podcast stuff too. Now talking about, on the What the Farm podcast, you were talking about the cost of things and you posted this online, and in all of the trade things that are going on and the money spent here and the money spent there, I thought it was such a great post and I saved it. And the reason why is that quietly in the background, farmers are currently investing with high fertilizer costs, high diesel costs, all of the things, workers available, labor costs, all of it, an awful lot of money into the crop season. It's time to get it in the ground. How much money are we talking about, Leslie?
3: We're in the billions, you know, across Canada. The investment that goes into putting a crop in is well over $100 billion. And in Saskatchewan, it's $11 billion. So quietly, we're seeding away, trying to get it in the ground.
1: This is important to recognize in Canada, because when you hear, you know, the government step up and they say, like, we're going to save the hooves of the sea lions for $3 billion. And they're willing to do that, but they're not willing to protect our farming industry from tariffs and canola and all the various things, the pork industry and all the things that go on. $11 billion in Saskatchewan alone. Is that part of the reason why sometimes farmers, Western people or whatever, feel a little bit left out?
3: Oh, absolutely. You know, when it comes to agriculture, there's no ribbon cutting. There's no big press releases, but family farms are investing hundreds of dollars per acre across, you know, thousands of acres. So on a family farm, the investment can be well over $1 million. And we get one chance. We get one chance to put the crop in one growing season. And it all depends on price, the yield and the weather. So it's great where the government can help out industries and including agriculture. So any investments or innovation that comes our way, we're there.
1: The one thing that I've always learned from farmers is that, especially in the eco conversation, is, you know, for fertilizer and controlling fertilizer and taxing all these things, the only asset a farmer has is the dirt, the water, and the sun. And none of them they can control. The only thing they can control is to babysit that dirt and try to take care of it. And we need to remember that always. Don't judge the farmers.
3: And that's where I've been trying to help, because there's so much financial and emotional pressures that the other asset that we forget is sometimes the farmer. Mm. And our industry is under high amounts of anxiety and depression because of those factors. So we have to remember the farmer.
1: That's a very good point. Thank you. Do you think you could ever let Jimmy drive a tractor?
3: Absolutely. You know, and when Jimmy drives a tractor, I'm going to document it.
1: Yes. This is the video. This is the show for Crave, Jimmy Zubris. What things on a farm would you like to do?
2: I would think that would be cool to drive a tractor. Like, you know, I've only seen it on TV and so on. I think that would be interesting, you know, especially with when they do like the cornfield, you know, those things that turn on the side and everything.
1: Mm-hmm. Yeah. This is great. Do you imagine? So don't tell them that they run by GPS now, Leslie, because you're going to have Jimmy Zubris zigzags through your fields.
3: Yeah, he could watch the Canadian hockey game and be on the tractor at the same time.
1: Yeah, see? This is a plan.
2: It's like a self-driving Tesla.
1: Like a Tesla. Trust me, it probably rides better than a Tesla does, too. Okay, so let's talk about then cattle and ranching, Leslie. Jimmy Zubris on a horse. How do you think that goes?
3: Oh, it might not be as comfortable as a combine or tractor, but I would also like to document that.
1: Yeah. Am I done picking on you, Jimmy?
2: No, everything is fine. It's just interesting, right? Because this morning I was on one of the iHeart networks here at CJD, and we were talking, of course, about separation and so on in Alberta, which is another subject. And I was saying how it's interesting how this country, every area is just so different, right? Yet it's a marriage which works, which I believe works.
1: I agree.
2: And so on. And like, I was even telling people, like, just to turn a bit politically, how things have changed so much that, you know, a conservative in Quebec is not the same as a conservative in Alberta or a conservative in Saskatchewan or PEI or a liberal. You know, I can go down and, you know, say the same thing for liberals or NDP. Look at Neshi up in Alberta, right, who's for pipelines. The rest of the NDP would probably strap themselves on, you know, in front of a, you know, to stop it. So it's interesting as a country, like, there's just stuff I don't know. And I really appreciate when Leslie talks about this, and you do, Shane, because I have no idea about this thing, but I realize now how important this is, certainly to our economy and certainly to a lot of people. It should be noted last week, 2 weeks ago, one of the political parties, one of the smaller political parties here in Quebec, wanted to introduce a wealth tax. And they were saying, oh, you know, if people have $5 million, we should be taxing them and so on. And the people who came forward to their conference, despite the fact some of them weren't members, whatever, were actually the farmers, who said, hold on a second, you start taxing $5 million, our farms, this equipment is actually very expensive. It doesn't mean they make $5 million, yeah, but
1: it means they're earning it, right?
2: Yeah. So,
1: and that's such a good point, Jimmy. It really is. And I had a guy here on the show last week texted in from a Toronto phone number and said about Alberta should stop taking federal money and stop complaining, because all they do is take Canada's money and complain. Mm-hmm. And I was like, okay, first of all, that is factually completely inaccurate. And the number was $400 million in equalization last year to Ontario. And there have been years Ontario didn't take anything. But I mean, like, that just goes to show, have you ever been there? Well, no. Okay, well, why don't you go meet some of the people before you have a bad attitude about people in your own country? Stop listening to other people's opinions of the places and go discover for yourself. The Prime Minister did have his thoughts about Alberta separation, calling it a dangerous bluff similar to Brexit. We might get to that coming up. We are going to get to Tim Hortons dialing back temporary foreign workers. It's amazing what the announcement of Dunkin' Donuts will do to change dirty bathrooms in this country. Who knew? Shane Hewitt and the Night Shift. We're going to continue with our Monday study panel. Leslie Kelly is in Saskatchewan. Jimmy Zubris is in Montreal. We'll be right back.
0: Canada's most gripping true crime stories are all in one place. Crave.
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1: In Montreal, Quebec, we have Jimmy Zubris. In Saskatchewan at a ball diamond, we have Leslie Kelly in the middle of the province. Last week, there was a press release that Duncan, a Canadian entrepreneur who has Second Cup and other milestones and all that, it's a big company, and there are names that we know, has secured the Canadian rights to Duncan in Canada. And they released a big thing, 200 stores. They were going to release it and all these things. Great stuff. Good news. And we were on the show, and everybody thought, okay, couple of things. Do you think Canadians would subscribe to an American brand at this point? Probably worth considering. How exactly were they going to work infrastructure? Were they going to use the Duncan and replace Second Cup? Second Cup seems to do well, although it's a kind of a diluted brand. It's not everywhere, but it certainly doesn't fit into a Duncan, and it certainly doesn't fit into the same level as Tim Hortons. But at the same time, when you're looking at Duncan competing with Tim Hortons, which is, I think, Brazilian now, it's not Canadian by its actual ownership. Is this something that people would want? Tim Hortons comes out and says they were building a bunch of new stores and renovating 400. We ranted on the show about how disgusting some of the bathrooms have become, with flooded bathrooms on road trips, and you don't even want to touch anything in half those Tim Hortons. And now Tim Hortons has released another press release on top of that, that says now they're going to dial back the temporary foreign worker program and aim to hire 10,000 locals. Does that burn you, Jimmy Zubris? You're a store owner. You have slogged it out with local neighborhood kids, adults, everybody in your store. How does that make you feel?
2: So first of all, when you go to Dunkin' Donuts, the group is called Foodtastic. He's actually from Montreal. I know him extremely well, old friend of mine. And one of the things was when he took over the brand, I mean, as you said, he has milestones. He has a lot of other brands he had bought. His company has Second Cup and so on. Yeah, one of the things he said right away was that he wanted to keep it local. Like he wanted the Dunkin' Donuts to be part of the community, you know. And it seems, and here in Montreal, you got a couple of, you got another chain that's sort of growing here. It's really small, but they make more fancy donuts and so on. Because you got to remember, Tim Hortons is not just donuts, it's lunches, right? At one point that surpassed McDonald's for serving the most lunches across Canada. I don't know if that's still the case. And of course their coffee is considered like, you know, good quality and so on. The interesting thing is I was talking, just the other day when, you know, we were talking about Tim Hortons and that. Tim Hortons has announced, I'll give you an example, Nova Scotia. Nova Scotia is well served by Tim Hortons, but they're going to go into a lot of the communities and they want to hire local. So when they said dialing it down for the workers program, they weren't dialing it down. They're simply saying we're not going to advance it. They're going to keep what they got. They're not changing this, right? Because they've been lobbying for years to, we need more employees, we need more employees, we need more employees. They want to go now and say, all right, we'll keep this. And with the new stores is probably where they're going to be getting or try to get local employees. So it's an interesting war, but it's, you know, Tim Hortons still has that reputation of being Canadian, of being, you know, us, but you're right. It was bought over by Burger King at one point, the partnership, and now I believe it's Brazil also, like you said, that owns it. So there's not much local about it anymore, but again, it still has that perception, right? So Dunkin' Donuts, if he's able to, you know, make it as part of the community, depending on how their branding goes and so on, I think we're going to have the donut wars across this country, which could be interesting.
1: Well, and fancy drinks is a big part of it, which is one of the spaces that Tim's has not really sort of jumped into the same way Starbucks and everything else has done it. Leslie Kelly is not only a farmer and a marketing person, also a mom who spends a lot of time running around to hockey rinks and ball diamonds doing the things. Where does this land with the I'm in the car driving people around all the time lady?
3: Yeah, I am a frequent flyer to Tim Hortons. my kids enjoy it. You know, it's at a good price point. I do agree with the bathrooms. There's many a times we will stop on a grid road and go to the bathroom there because it's cleaner outside than in theirs.
1: That's crazy to think.
3: Yeah, I know. But when I think of, like, I know there was a shortage, especially during a labor shortage, especially during COVID, but now there was an opportunity to rely less on temporary foreign workers and really improve, you know, our wages, the training, retention, and opportunity for youth. So, and I've heard that loud and clear, you know, on social media. So hearing that they're hiring youth and local individuals will go a far way, but they have to do something to keep up with competition.
1: Mm-hmm. 100%. I would say that that's both really well said. Here's what gets me about the temporary foreign worker programs and the way it was legislated and the policies around it is there are a lot of industries that needed a lot of help, and there are a lot of foreign folks that are very, very good in those industries. Hospitality, home care, nursing, and not like full-on nurses. Agriculture, like the more migrant even workers that come in and out and move. But there are some cultures that it's so baked into their culture to move into some of those roles, it's very natural. And so there are some things there. Like, you tell me, you find me a, this is gonna, I say this because my sister married a Filipino man. You find me a better nurse or home care person than a Filipino person who's here on a work visa. Like, yeah. They're cultural, they bring it culturally to the work every day. That is when a system is working, and it's working very effectively. When you're just hitting checkboxes to put bodies indoors for no reason, when you could be hiring local kids, that burns me so bad. And look, kids go to school, and you have to staff those things during the day. I get that. Sometimes you need other workers. You definitely do. And so that's okay, too. Jimmy?
2: You know, I look back at myself, you know, when I was in high school. A lot of my friends worked at the local McDonald's. I worked at a local restaurant, which are sort of the same thing if you think about it. It's part of the community, right? A lot of these places should be part of the community, where the community not just meets but goes. I mean, as you know, Shane, I love going to coffee shops. I love meeting people and so on. And one of the things I've always told people is, I said, I enjoy it when there's a Tim Hortons in the neighborhood. You know why? Because it keeps prices low. Right? Because, I mean, Starbucks, I just don't like it. Not because it's American or anything. I just don't like the $8, $9 coffee. I like a nice ice cap once in a while, but I still prefer the other. And, you know, by having those chains there, the other coffee shops, which are selling, you know, the $4, $5, $6 cappuccino, they keep it just a little above the others, right? So, So it's also good for everything, but at the same time, it's got to be a fair field. And I'm, you know, maybe this is a chance, maybe this war between because definitely, I mean, Dunkin' Donuts, I think he's going to open, I think, 80 stores or something in the next year. It's going to be quite interesting to see where he goes, what his strategy is, because the one thing about Tim Hortons is that it's just not the big cities. It's more in the little cities, right? Yeah. You saw Second Cup close. In the little cities, meaning the little towns. Yeah. So I don't know, maybe Dunkin' Donuts will go opposite, and then we'll see how that works out.
1: Yeah, we need a little Robin's Donuts, shredded lettuce going on here like the old days back in the day. That's for sure. Do you think that, Leslie, you'll see in your small towns, you're going to see stores like this, or status quo? What would you expect?
3: I would love to see a Dunkin' Donuts in a small town, but, you know, the reliability and the consistency of Tim's, that's why we go there frequently, because it's affordable and we know what we're going to get. And when we're driving through a small town and they have a Tim's, 9 times out of 10, we're going to stop. Yeah. For us, a family of four. Yeah, for us, for a family of four, to even eat at McDonald's now is over $100.
1: Oh, wow.
3: And Tim's.
1: Farmers, eh?
3: Yeah. At Tim's, it's affordable, and it pleases kind of everyone. So we do go there a lot.
1: Well, the farmers do eat a lot. That's fair enough to say. I can say that only because Leslie's a farmer, and here we are. Jimmy Zubris, we will set you free to your hockey game, my friend. Thank you very much.
2: I just heard my wife scream inside, so that means something happened. So
1: yeah, very good. Okay, well, we'll find out what it is. Leslie Kelly, Jimmy Zubris, Monday Study Panel. Thank you, my friends, for being here. Shane Hewitt and the Night Shift from Saskatchewan to Montreal. There you go. A whole bunch of completely different looks at the things that are going on, different perspectives, and yet Canadians come together. We'll be right back.
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11: Here's the latest forecast from the AM 800 Weather Center. We'll have a clear sky for tonight with fog patches developing, the low 11 or 52 Fahrenheit. Sunshine tomorrow morning, then a mix of sun and cloud, warming up to 26 with the Humidex 29. Partly cloudy tomorrow night, then clearing with a low 14. And for Wednesday, we have a mix of sun and cloud, the high 28. Again, for tonight, clear with some fog patches, the low 11 or 52 Fahrenheit.
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7: It's date night and Jen Kirsch is cheating on Tony. Don't tell Tony. Tony's not here. He's away on vacation. Jen Kirsch is here. And normally, Tony and Jen would kind of bounce the ball around a little bit on date night, on dating things that people are going through, share some ideas and so much more. But in Tony's absence, I'm going to be the stand-in wingman. And here we go, Jen. You found a post you wanted to talk about.
8: I did. I noticed a post online trying to educate people that divorce isn't always a challenge. Divorce isn't always something that is seen as something to be sad for someone, but instead it's meant to be a celebration. It's meant to showcase people that were able to remove themselves from a situation that may longer wasn't serving them.
7: The quote specifically says, divorce isn't always a tragedy. Sometimes it's a woman finally getting to rest on a Saturday for the first time in 8 years.

0: here. And it really resonated with me. I think covering relationships for so many years, people want to know the quote unquote gossip. What went wrong? And we want to know what went wrong oftentimes because we want to learn from it so it doesn't happen possibly in our own relationships. The idea of, could we have seen this coming? Whereas I think that a better way to look at an ending is this chance of a new beginning, a second act.
1: Well, that's very true. There's no doubt about it. It's the second act. There's an interesting comment that came up on the top of my list when I opened this.
0: Yes.
1: It was from somebody called Jamie Fergie. And the comment said, interesting. We never divorced, and my wife has always been able to enjoy child-free time so we can eat what she likes in bed, and our child gets two parents present all the time, which is statistically the best possible outcome for him. Amazing what a bit of two-way understanding and 50-50 compromise can do. Much better than guilty Saturday evenings at the expense of your children's outcomes. Wow. Which is it kind of the point, right? Like, if you have a balanced parenting scenario, you don't go without.
0: Absolutely. Unfortunately, and I think that's the goal. Right? That is the goal and that is the hope, especially when you come together in a marriage. But oftentimes as you grow and or grow apart or have children, that is often not the case, unfortunately. And so I think that to see people celebrating, and again, this is one post and you're going to have all naysayers. You're going to have the worst of the worst comments and the most go girl comments too. I mean, everyone has their own experiences, but what I really liked about it and what resonated the most was this idea that like, you can be a full person and a mother. You can be, you know, a full person and still have had an experience that didn't work out for you, even though when you said your ideas, your hope and dreams was for it to be happily ever after. And just the realization that that isn't the case and you could celebrate that and still be allowed to without shame. But I mean, of course, like the first comment you read makes me laugh because I mean, that's the ideal, isn't it?
1: Well, that's what everyone should get to. But here's the one thing. Because I'm divorced. So yes. I've actually been through it. And so I have the experience. Here's the one pattern that I can say everybody does in divorce that I wish was different. And that pattern is find reasons to break up, try to fix it, break up, and then look in the mirror and make yourself better. Mm-hmm. And that's backwards. You know things aren't working in the relationship. Look in the mirror, make yourself better, and bring a better version of yourself to the marriage. Then try to fix it. Then see if it works out. The fact that we as a society don't work on ourselves until we're free. Oh my God. Now it's my turn. New season. Yes. That's when we start to work on ourselves. And it's the wrong timing. You need to do that in the beginning.
0: That's interesting because I could relate. I know I've not been married, but in past, I'd say I'm a serial monogamist in past serious relationships. When I leave this situation, I find that's when I'm the best version of myself. That's when I have the most time to assess, and no one's harder on myself than I am, right? Assess the situation, but then do the things that make me feel whole, whether it is the working out or being in the sun or reading more or studying more, learning more, having more time to do conversations like these and with clients as well. And I think that in a relationship, you can still do that stuff and you can reflect, but it's easier, unfortunately, to, I think a lot of us, when we're in a relationship that isn't maybe working out, it's so easy to just think of all the bad and sort of build up a case against the other person.
1: Well, it's easy to blame.
0: What I like to do is be very gentle and be very self-aware about it and say, this is what isn't working. What is your read on the situation? What do you think of this? Is this something that we could work through? Or what do you need to work through and how could I support you? And again, with having that clear communication, it doesn't always turn up roses either.
1: You said one word that I would like to change. You said it isn't easy. It's easier when I'm by myself to work on myself. The reason is because when you're by yourself, you insulate from problems. Mm-hmm. And when you're with somebody, not you, I just said it you, like this is your problem, Jen. No, this is everybody's problem. Bad words on my part. But that's what we as a people do, is that when you're in a relationship, you are in the fire. You are dealing with everybody's things, everyone's trigger bits, everyone's history, everybody's baggage. And the reality is that when you're by yourself, the first thing you do is you insulate away from any stressors. But that's not real life. That's why it's easier, is because you've insulated yourself from all the things that you learn that make you feel uncomfortable. Well,

0: Growth comes from when you stretch those things. And so when you're with somebody, that's when we need to do the work, because that's when we're challenged. We're no longer insulating at all the prickly bits that come with other people and what they get up to sometimes. That's the look in the mirror time. That's what I mean by that.
1: Oh, for sure. And I love that. And I am a proponent of that. But there, you also need to see, if you see, if the consistency becomes your partner being inconsistent despite different conversations, and you're doing the work or the heavy lifting or the work on yourself as well, and they're not meeting you there, you also need to know when to call it a day, right? At your own expense of your livelihood or your very nature or being. And I'm sure, I mean, when we have these conversations, Shane, of course, it's all yours and my experiences too. I don't mind at all that you said you, because you're absolutely right. And that's why I love these conversations. And I think that's why you guys listening may enjoy them as well and be nodding your head, because it is very hard to look at how we are a part of the mix. And it's easy to point fingers. And then, you know, our phones these days are literal smartphones, where we're now shown everything on our feeds that are in agreement with what we're thinking, because we're writing about it in our notes section. And we're thinking, oh, this, the stars have aligned, when really it's just what we're working through. So I think that it can be a celebration to move forward on divorce if two people aren't willing to both do the work, because it does get tiring. But also, yes, the dream is to make things work. That's why we get together in the first place. There's that hope.
0: Well, I'd like to add to that. Yes. Is that you're absolutely right. I mean, that's the algorithm argument right there, is that anybody who doesn't think that you're living in a bubble, like, you're living in a bubble. Jen just proved it with her example, was very accurate. That's the bubble. That's the bubble. You know, life is great. I'm in my flow. You're not. You're just getting fed stuff that doesn't make you feel uncomfortable in any way.
1: Yeah.
0: And isn't that a crazy notion to think that that's all you're actually getting fed? And I can tell you this, the one thing about divorce is not worth it, right? Divorce is not worth it until you get to a point when you realize the person you are on the other side of that relationship is who you are because of all the bad things that happened in that relationship. Mm-hmm. So when you can be grateful for all the things that broke or didn't work, and I'm not saying abuse, okay? I'm not going to say that. But when it comes to things that didn't work or were broken, that's when you realize that that person, even though it didn't work out, was a necessary ingredient in the recipe of your awesomeness. And that's the part. That's when you go, oh, okay.
1: Yes.
0: It was worth it.
1: I'll take up on that.
0: I like that. Jen Kirsch, as always, date night, sans Tony. Thanks, bud.
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9: From the National Newsroom of the Canadian Press, I'm John Kennedy. Foreign Affairs Minister Anita Anand says Israel's treatment of Canadians detained aboard a Gaza-bound flotilla violated international rules on consular access. Anand says she spoke with the Israeli foreign minister and raised concerns that Canadians were denied access to consular services while in custody. She says Canada has provided Israeli authorities with evidence of mistreatment and is calling for an independent investigation and accountability. 12 Canadians were among the 420 people aboard 41 boats that were intercepted by Israel while attempting to deliver symbolic aid to Gaza. Saskatchewan Premier Scott Moe says he wants Alberta to stay in Canada, but he's not about to criticize Premier Danielle Smith and plans for a separation plebiscite this fall. Moe says Smith is playing by the rules.
10: She's following the law.
5: She has, you know, 400,000 on that have suggested one question, 300 another. You know, there's some legalities that are going to work their way through there. However, this is not a separation referendum, but her citizen initiatives legislation requires that the government move forward when those parameters are hit.
9: BC Premier David Eby, however, is more critical, saying the vote comes at a bad time with threats from the United States. Ottawa will be leasing 10 new firefighting planes and helicopters as Canada braces for the 2026 wildfire season.
8: Provincial and territorial wildfire agencies will be able to request the use of 4 air tankers, 1 spotter plane, and 5 heavy lift helicopters to fight wildfires. It was paid for by a new $317 million budget allocation to establish a national aerial firefighting surge capacity. Before now, wildfire responses have been managed on a provincial and territorial basis. This is the first time a national fleet of aircraft will be available to respond where needed. Naira Ahmed, The Canadian Press.
9: A former federal cabinet minister wants to lead the Ontario Liberals.
10: Navdeep Bains released a 16-second social media video showing him walking into a classroom, sitting down, and rolling up his sleeves. The words, "Let's get to work," appear on the screen. He joins current Ontario Liberal caucus member and former hospital president Lee Faircloth and former political staffer Dylan Mirando. Jason White, The Canadian Press. Toronto.
9: Pope Leo is calling for stronger regulation of artificial intelligence and says the technology must serve the people rather than profit. The Pope is warning against concentrating power and decision-making in the hands of small numbers of companies. He also says irreversible decisions, such as those involving lethal force, should never be handed over to AI systems. The document from the Pope argues that governments and technology developers need stronger oversight and ethical safeguards, and experts say the text could become a major reference point in global debates over artificial intelligence and its impact on work, society, and welfare. This is the Canadian Press. In sports, Canada head coach Jesse Marsh believes captain Alphonso Davies will play in the World Cup, but probably not in his team's tournament opener. Marsh included Davies on the team's latest 32-player training camp roster. Canada is co-hosting the tournament and plays its first game against Bosnia-Herzegovina in Toronto on June 12th. Mexican President Claudia Sheinbaum says she has no issue with her country hosting Iran's World Cup team after its training base was moved from the United States. The development comes against the backdrop of war between the U.S. and Iran. Canada's Leila Fernandez was bounced from the French Open today after a 6-4, 6-4 loss in the first round to Alicia Parks of the United States. Fernandez was seeded 24th in the women's draw at Roland Garros and was broken 4 times on 9 chances and hit into 7 double faults. From the Canadian Press, I'm John Kennedy.
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15: Here's the latest forecast from the AM 800 Weather Center. We'll have a clear sky for tonight with fog patches developing, the low 11 or 52 Fahrenheit. Sunshine tomorrow morning, then a mix of sun and cloud, warming up to 26 with the humidex 29. Partly cloudy tomorrow night, then clearing with a low 14. And for Wednesday, we have a mix of sun and cloud, the high 28. Again, for tonight, clear with some fog patches, the low 11 or 52 Fahrenheit.
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0: 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Talk about things
1: nobody cares. Your separation agreement might be fair, but is it affordable? How's that for starting off the conversation? Anita Berwinsma is here. It's a piece that Anita has written, clarityonyourmoney.com. You can find Anita online, of course, for all the articles that she writes too. A quick Google of Anita Berwinsma. You're going to find Anita everywhere. In fact, she even shows up in my Apple News feed from time to time. Anita, we can speak from experience here, not because we divorced each other, but we have shared experience on part of this. Where does this come from?
2: Well, I work with a fair number of clients who are thinking about separating. And I've gone through this experience myself. You know, I was divorced 10 years ago. And when you're thinking about leaving a relationship, obviously money is a really important component of that. And for a lot of people, I have found that creates a lot of fear. It creates a lot of uncertainty. And in some cases, it feels so overwhelming that you sort of think it's easier just to stick around, even if you're super unhappy. And so I really wanted to write this article to kind of express to people that there is a method for thinking through what a separation might look like. And it goes beyond just creating the separation agreement that a lawyer is going to put together for you.
1: There are some standards that everybody has to follow and who gets what from where and all the things. So there's that part. Getting a divorce is interesting because there's these stages you kind of go through. There's the I'm going to get mine stage because nobody, you don't have to check with anybody before you spend money. That becomes expensive. And then there's the little bit of a guilt thing where you try to be the cool parent and prove to the kids everything's going to be fine. So you probably overspend there as well. And then you realize, oh, by the way, single parent with possibly kids and living life on your own, it costs a lot because you're combined. Here's what you have to imagine. You have to imagine your combined income of everything you spend on your house today. Now, you're probably not going to live in the same size of house, but basically everything you spend on your house, your heat, your insurance, all the things, you're no longer insuring two cars. You're no longer, like, it all gets more expensive very quickly.
2: It does. So as you say, you rightfully point out that a lot of a separation agreement is outlined by law, by family law. You know, how assets are split, how child support is paid back and forth between couples, et cetera. And so the lawyers are going to look at it from this very legal perspective, like we're going to split everything in two and everyone's going to get half of the value of the assets that were accumulated in a marriage. But that doesn't always mean that it's affordable from a cash flow basis. And so primarily what this refers to is the value of the marital home. So I find that a lot of parents who have children, especially those that have children, feel really strongly about keeping the home. So they want to keep the home often for the sake of the kids. They want to keep stability. They want the kids to stay in their neighborhood, keep going to their school. And also they just might want to, the kids to feel like there's not so much upheaval, right? So they want to stay in the home that they were born in and that they've been growing up in. So all of this is very noble and understandable. But as you point out, the cost of carrying a house for one person is very different from the cost of carrying a house when you have two people contributing to that cost. And so what I caution parents to really think through, instead of being super emotional and just saying, okay, fine, you know, I want the house, you take everything else, because sometimes that's what happens, right? I get the value of the home, the other person's going to get all of our savings, all of our cash savings. And yeah, we end up with the same value of assets, but now I have this asset that requires a mortgage payment, utility payment, property taxes, insurance, all these expenses. And what I don't have actually is a pile of savings sitting on the side.
1: Oh, that's interesting. That's the big look over. You become house poor really quick. And by the way, the hot water tank dies.
2: Exactly. That's exactly it. And so what people really need to think about is what is actually going to look like after everything is said and done and you've settled everything and split everything up and now you're sitting in this house by yourself, perhaps with your children. So what I encourage people to do, and I know this can be very hard for a lot of people, it's hard because, first of all, thinking about divorce is difficult. But then also people have a lot of emotions around money itself, like irrespective of the fact that you're getting divorced. Like people have a hard time doing things like tracking their expenses and looking at their credit card bills, like kind of sucks, right? But you really need to be doing this before you make a decision about whether you actually want to keep this family home. So it's like, I'm going to make a list of all the expenses related to the home. but all my other expenses too, because your other costs, of course, don't go away. You still have your day-to-day costs. And so this is really about being meticulous about outlining all of the expenses and being totally realistic about whether you can actually afford to pay them. And I would warn people, like, don't make this so tight that you say, oh, yes, if everything works out perfectly, I can definitely afford to stay in the house, because things never work out perfectly, right? You might, I don't know, lose your job temporarily. You might have to switch to a lower paying job. Things break, you know, stuff happens. So you also have to make sure you're leaving yourself a bit of a buffer there so you don't feel super stressed out when something difficult does or unexpected does happen.
1: You know the best thing about being divorced, though? I think everyone goes through this. No, yeah. It's when you buy your first bed. Because nobody wants the bed. Like, nobody wants to keep the bed. Right? So, like, it's like you, when you go buy your bed that you picked and then you do yourself, but to your point about costs is you don't factor that in. That's an expensive purchase, right? And so you all of a sudden now you're like, I don't have a bed, but I don't have any cash. How am I going to? So you go from like being in this beautiful furnished home to still having the house to like, how am I going to pay for it? And now you're in a mattress on the floor.
2: Yeah. And so the opposite is true too, that if you're the person not keeping the family home, sure, you're going to go rent a place somewhere and that might feel more affordable, but then you need all those things that
1: you're
2: actually staying in the home. And these, again, are things that we don't think about, getting all the furniture, getting all the dishes, all your pots and pans. And so whichever side you're on, like keeping the house or not keeping the house, you just have to be able to project forward and say, what are all of my new expenses going to be and can I realistically afford it? And the reality is, honestly, Shane, for a lot of people, divorce, I'm not going to say it's unaffordable, but it's really, really hard. Like there's
1: It's largely
2: question.
1: Unaffordable. Like it, I think it's safe really, to say.
2: Especially when you live in Toronto, Vancouver, you know, these really expensive cities. And I think what's happening is a lot of people are kind of like, you know what? I actually can't afford to split up, living in an expensive city. And to me, that's really sad because mm-hmm. you're sort of in this happy situation. But I do think for a lot of people, there are ways to get around it. It's just really rethinking the kind of lifestyle that you live. And yeah, you're probably going to end up downgrading certain things about your life. There's no question about that. But, you know, it is doable in some form. Your life just might not look exactly like it did beforehand.
1: There is an interesting solution. It's no cheaper, so it's not going to save you money, but I'll just throw it out there because it impressed me. I know a couple that when they split up, what they did in their divorce agreement is they had cash though. They have to understand these people had a little bit of money, so they could afford to do this stuff. They took the house and they put the house into trust for the kids and they kept the house and they each had a bedroom and they moved in and out. So instead of moving the kids around, they moved in and out of the house. The kids stayed in the matrimonial home. And then as the agreement was, they took the house, they remortgaged it to a level they could afford. They each got a chunk of cash out of the house to go buy and they both went and bought apartments. And so they had their own life in their apartment. And then when they were with the kids, they took turns swapping back in and out of the house. And you want to talk about an amazing way to make sure they're fed, make sure the groceries are there. You're not losing clothes because, I mean, clothes back and forth like, oh, the clothes are at dad's house. Clothes are at mom's house. Like that stuff is real and that gets expensive. Yeah. Nobody budgets for that. That, by the way, you don't have any jeans anymore.
2: Yeah. Right? And it's also other costs, Shane. Like, so when I got divorced, it was like now my kids needed two bicycles. They needed a bicycle at each person's house. They needed certain toys at each person's house, like some things they could bring back and forth, like their laptops and that sort of thing. But we needed an Xbox at both parents' house.
1: Suitcases to move the stuff.
2: Yeah, right. So suddenly you have all these extra expenses. So you're totally right that what you're describing is something called nesting, which works fine if people get along. But you kind of got to get along to make that work.
1: They didn't even spend any time together in the house, right? They were just taking turns, moving in and out. And it was awesome. And yes, you're right. They had to get along. But what it created was it created a structure outside of that. And everyone was on the same starting point. I appreciated that. It's awesome. Anita Bruinsma, Googler, clarityonyourmoney.com. Money and divorce might be fair, but is it even affordable? And I would say in today's world, it might be cheaper to go for couples counseling. Anita, thank you.
2: Thanks, Shane.
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8: Here's the latest forecast from the AM 800 Weather Center. We'll have a clear sky for tonight with fog patches developing, the low 11 or 52 Fahrenheit. Sunshine tomorrow morning, then a mix of sun and cloud, warming up to 26 with the humidex 29. Partly cloudy tomorrow night, then clearing with a low 14. And for Wednesday, we have a mix of sun and cloud, the high 28. Again, for tonight, clear with some fog patches, the low 11 or 52 Fahrenheit.
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5: 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Mother told me,
6: yes, she told me. Yes. We've all heard the cost of the health system, like where it wins and where it fails, all the bits and pieces. And we've heard a lot of cost conversation about MAID lately, too, another one we should probably talk about a little bit more. But how much is mental health costing? When we look at our own lives, and many people don't have means or benefits to go get the help of a psychologist or a counselor or a social worker to help with what they navigate through life, and they look at the costs per hour of that, and it's expensive. It really does add up. I have benefits. I'm lucky, but my benefits don't cover all of it. The cost of not going is the interesting part. Now, where is mental health in Canada, and what is the cost of not helping? It's a big number. Olga Morachinsky is here to help us understand exactly what that number looks like. And lead author of the CSA report on mental health, Olga, were you surprised by how big this number was, or did you think it would be this big?
7: No, I knew it was going to be this big, Shane, for a couple of reasons. First of all, I'll say this is an underestimation because it's difficult to find all the data around what mental health is costing our economy. So even with this large number, which we can say is $180 billion every year, I can tell you it is much more than that simply because of these data gaps.
6: Now, what does costing us look like? Is it days off work sick, cost of business, cost of life, lack of productivity? What is the cost of it?
7: It's all of it. So we looked at, when our healthcare system doesn't provide the adequate support, where do these costs spill over, right? So they spill over to emergency services. For example, we're seeing more and more, emergency responders responding to mental illness and drug addiction, for example. We see homelessness support. We see more people in jail because of mental health. And we see it in our workplaces. Out of that $180 billion, $110 billion is being absorbed by employers. And that's for things such as lost productivity. It's things such as people leaving the workplace because they're not well. It's things such as long-term disability. I mean, I can go on. But these numbers are showing up everywhere. And as we started to look at them, we were not surprised, but we were certainly overwhelmed by just the huge scale of this.
6: I mean, like it's $180 billion. So just imagine though. So even if you, because you said it's a conservative number, but let's just pretend. I'm pretending these are my numbers, not legit Olga research numbers. But if you took $50 billion of that and you were able to do nothing but re-inject that directly into emergency room services in Canada to be able to provide for the people that have broken a leg or needed some stitches, how much faster their experience would be because the mental health system had its own structure to be able to help the folks that were there for reasons other than physical trauma out of the emergency room. And so, and I'm cautious to say that because I don't want to discourage anybody from getting help and that it's not the right place to go. Hey, look, if you need help and it's the only place you've got to go to, then you go. But Could you imagine a $50 billion, if we had a $50 billion injection into nothing but emergency rooms in Canada, we would be celebrating.
7: We would definitely be celebrating. And I think if we really wanted to spend money wisely, we would focus on prevention, right? The reason this number is so large is because we are paying at the point of crisis, right? We are paying at the point that people can't go to work because they're not mentally functioning well. Or we're paying at a point where people are overdosing, right? We don't have a preventative system. And this is the reason why these numbers are so high right now.
6: When it comes to mental health generally, I mean, that is the habit, right? We don't ever subscribe to it until we're in crisis, because the I've got this mentality is something that's deeply ingrained in our society generally. I mean, so you're trying to push a rope upstream a little bit, Olga, because it's not only is the system not there, but it's also our bad habit.
7: I think so. But you know, the one thing I think, and this is why I think this is so relevant for Canadians generally, is we're the ones paying for it, right? So we pay for it out of our municipal taxes for emergency response, or we pay for it out of our income taxes for healthcare. And at some point it's going to become unmanageable of a figure, and we need to figure out another way to do this. And this is why this whole conversation around prevention needs to start happening now.
6: So how do you do that? How do you sell the prevention part in order to get, you know, people to a point where they're managing things differently, not in crisis, not in breakdown? I mean, because the number is, from 15 years ago, it's more than triple what the estimates were going to be of what the projections would look like. So I mean, the impact is clearly misunderstood.
7: Yeah, so the number is more than quadrupled. And if we keep going like this, to give you another number, we're looking at $600 billion by 2050, right? That is about 20% of our GDP. So, I mean, these are numbers. But what do we do about it? We simply need to incorporate prevention into our systems, right? So if you think about schools, we don't teach enough about mental health within the schools. If you think about workplaces, we are not putting employers on the hook right now to create environments that are conducive to mental health. There's a lot we can do within existing systems that just make it easier for individuals. And I mean, let's talk about our healthcare system. Why do we not have mental health on parity with physical health? It's the reason why we're paying so much, right? Why are we not prioritizing, you know, mental illness the same as we would a physical illness? This is something that we really need to shift or to change, or these numbers will be unmanageable.
6: Well, recent numbers about MAID were staggering, about the amount of people that get service for a mental health concern, not a life-ending, life-altering physical concern. And I think that's probably, it's a different topic, but it is evidenced in these numbers 100%.
7: Absolutely. And again, MAID is another system where this is spilling over. We don't look at it so much in the context of this research, but you know, you're seeing this everywhere. You're seeing, you know, towns calling states of emergency because they can't handle these crises of mental health and drug addiction within their own towns. This is spilling over to so many places right now.
6: Where do you start? I mean, with the colleagues, part of the conversation must be, where do we start?
7: Where do we start? Yeah, well, I mean, the first thing we have to start is at the policy, right? We do need to go kind of top down to really shift. First thing I would do is allocate more money to mental health within our public healthcare system. So right now it's getting about 7% of overall healthcare dollars. So let's start there. Let's put more money into mental health and that. And by the way, to compare it to other OECD countries, that's less than half, right? So already let's just be on par with other OECD countries and let's start investing more. And again, let's start investing in the right things. Let's start investing earlier. Let's start investing in prevention. There's ways in which these different systems I talked about can align to be more preventative in schools and in workplaces. I think it's going to be a huge change that needs to happen, but that change happens through small steps.
6: It's interesting because so many people have become so much more aware. Like we talk about, you know, be more responsible and be more self-aware and all the things and give yourself a little bit of kindness. And yet, as we go through these things, we start to give ourselves some kindness. And this is one of the traps, by the way, that nobody tells you about when you go and you dig into looking in the mirror and getting a psychologist and all the things, is that you're going to start to find things that you don't like about people around you and things you don't like about the way that you do business every day in your life. And it takes time. And it takes a lot of time and a lot of awareness and you kind of discover those things. And so the expectation that everyone's just going to go sort of figure their stuff out as the way it gets spun to us is like, be responsible, be kind to yourself. And then you start to figure yourself out, stuff out, and you're like, oh yeah, by the way, there's a lot of stuff that needs fixing around here that the organizations and institutions are responsible for as well. And that's, I think, where we're at now, is we're seeing an awful lot of people going, well, wait a second. You told me to take care of myself. Now I'm taking care of myself. And now I realize that there's nothing around to help me take care of myself. And that's an interesting look at all of it.
7: It's also a perspective shift. It's not just us taking care of ourselves, which of course, you know, is a good thing to do. But it's also the systems in which we operate taking care of us and being conducive towards our mental health, right? And there's actually new laws coming in now. In Quebec, just introduced psychological health and safety, which is now telling workplaces that they have to make sure their environments are conducive towards positive mental health.
6: We're just not succeeding when it's tick, tick, tick. And everybody needs to give a little bit. Fascinating stuff. Olga, thank you for being here. I appreciate it.
7: Yeah, thanks so much for having me, Shane.
6: Olga Morachinsky, lead author of the CSA report on mental health in Canada. $180 billion a year and projected to go up.
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6: We're going to answer all of the questions about Canada's automotive future right now, right here. Lorraine Explains. It's a piece you can always find at driving.ca. Lorraine Sommerfeld is here. Well, this is the future, Lorraine. This is it right now. We made it. This is the future that was created 40 years ago, 50 years ago. So in looking at Canada's automotive future, do we have to look back at the past?
20: I think we'd be stupid not to, and nothing's being reinvented here. And here's the thing that, and I don't want this to come across sounding very harsh, but our automotive industry has been in decline for 25 years. Like rapid decline, and a lot of it moved to Mexico because that's where the cheaper labor was. So NAFTA was really terrible for Canadian auto industry. And not a lot of people want to say it, but it's in decline. So we have to change it. It has to be changed. And yes, the Trump administration is presenting a bazillion problems, and the new CUSMA agreement that they're negotiating is going to be a nightmare, and it's going to throw curveballs. But we've been here before. We've always used legislation and tariffs. We've used this for 100 years to, you know, build, protect, try and keep our industry. And I think, even though the CUSMA negotiations, this is troubled water, like absolutely. And it's terrifying, but for lots of industries, not just cars.
6: Yeah, for lots. I mean, in the case of cars though, I heard a really great phrase that caught my ear because maybe it was just said differently. And which was, Canada doesn't have an automotive industry.
20: No, we don't.
6: It's Canada has an industry that fulfills other countries' automotive industries.
20: Yes.
6: And so it's a misnomer to call it Canada's auto industry. It would be accurate to say Canada's automotive workforce.
20: Yes.
6: And there's a big difference there because we don't have cars. We don't have our own.
20: No, and this is part of the problem. The professor that I quote in today's column, Greg Mordew, who's out of McMaster, he used to be with Toyota for decades, and now he's a PhD in, you know, figuring out how companies should work. And what they've broken down over papers I've been reading with his for the past few years, there's three parts of the auto industry. The alpha, the countries that own, like Ford and BMW, like they're owned, you know, by, we don't own anything. And we're a mid player. We don't have the cheap labor. but we don't own anything. So we get told what to make, when to make it, where to make it.
6: You can reapply that to all, so many industries in Canada, energy industry, everything that
20: we're at the behest
6: of others. We have just positioned ourselves and we don't get to keep anything.
20: That's the problem. And the auto industry, what you heard is exactly right. We don't own it. We are told, you know, we've made trade-offs because we do sell 1.8 million cars a year, but that's 10% of the North American buying thing. We don't have power. And I've been saying for years, we get to choose what the Americans decide to make. Like even the stuff that's on our roads, we don't get to decide. Otherwise it would just be all station wagons and hatchbacks. Canadians love those. But no, we're not this massive important player because we don't own anything. We don't own the companies. We just have deals with them and they don't.
6: I usually get text messages when I say things like that from automotive workers.
20: Yes.
6: I mean it in a way that when we call it Canada's automotive industry, it diminishes the worker. I think that when we call it Canada's automotive worker, because the worker's like, we have an industry, we are this industry. And I get that point, but I think it actually takes away how powerful that community is. It, like Toronto and Windsor and sort of that pocket where the stuff gets built. And because I think that when we actually acknowledge the people for who they are the workers that make it. They're the workers that keep it alive. I think it actually lends more strength to the worker by calling it Canada's automotive workforce. But when we call it an industry, it's not an industry anymore. Like you said, it's not ours. I mean, you got South Korea, you've got Germany, you've got England, you've got the States, you know, Japan.
20: They're making cars everywhere around the world. Everyone's going where it's cheapest to make cars, including the Detroit automakers. Everybody is. But for our auto workers, when I was growing up, if you got a job at, well, either Molson's or Ford, you know, because I'm near Oakville here, if you could get one of those jobs, you had a house, a cottage, two cars, and a vacation, and one paycheck coming in, and you could do it. And the unions were very strong. It was working three shifts. If you drove by, every car in the parking lot was the make of that manufacturer, GM's or Ford or Chrysler at the time. I'd say over the past 15 years, 20 years, I've noticed everything in the parking lot. Everything, because the jobs are not reliable. And part of the other problem is you meet people at work, you get married. So both of you now rely on the same plant frequently, which is scary in any industry. Be careful where you hook up because, you know, there's a lot riding on it. Don't smile like that. You know? So.
6: Well, you made it sound like it was like people are sneaking off to the photocopier.
20: Well, no, they're getting married. Like, you know, a lot of times both paychecks are riding on the same place, and that's dangerous. I think a lot of us have found that out the hard way sometimes. But
6: what's the lesson from the 80s that we need to learn today?
20: You partner up with the strongest partner, and in the 80s, that was Japan. That was Toyota and Honda. They had the patents. They were coming in with fuel efficient, smaller vehicles. They were ahead tech wise. Canada went way out of its way to recognize that these were the front runners. These were the leaders in the automotive industry at the time. Team up with them, get them to build here, use incentives, use tax stuff, use, you know, everything you can, get them to build here. But recognize who the strongest partner is and make tracks towards that. And now there is no two ways about it. China is the one leading the pack with everything. So why would you partner with something very weak? Even Detroit is partnering with China all over the place. They have been for decades. So what we recognized in the 80s was who's the best person to bring to the dance? Who's the one who's going to be the smartest and best looking? That's the one you team up with.
6: That's interesting. Actually, that's a great way to say it. I mean, for everyone who's, you know, thinking right now, of course, everybody's moved everything to China. And now China's making great cars because they have access to everybody's patent info and secret sauce, right? So, like, there's no doubt about that stuff. But, you know, the reality is that we've created this, I think, is really what you're saying, yeah?
20: The U.S. takes out 20% of the patents that China does, and we take out less than 1% of that 20% compared to China and the U.S. So who's the world leaders? It's the people patenting the new technology, and right now it's all China. Mm-hmm. And yeah, they teamed up and learned a lot from American stuff and then left them in the dust.
6: We had a thing on the show about the amount of academic products that were researched and developed in Canada but then given away to other countries. It's a very, very long list, and it's everything from like cell phone stuff to computer stuff to full-on AI programming to space stuff. Like, it's all over the map, and we just give it away.
20: Yeah, we have a problem with development and investment, absolutely.
6: Mm-hmm. And hooking up at work.
20: Oh, there's always that. I work in my living room.
6: It's interesting. So when we look at the future, I think the future is better at this point. I mean, I would love to see a Canadian car company. That would be amazing.
20: It's not going to happen. No one's got billions.
6: I just said I would love to see it.
20: Yeah, it's cool.
6: Stop being such a naysayer.
20: I'm not. I'm being a
6: positive, Lorraine.
20: There's a difference.
6: Well, just because you're probably right doesn't mean it's also means it's inconvenient for me.
20: Yes. I'm sorry.
6: But when we look at the future, I mean, Canada, I think we can't say that we have an automotive industry unless we are designing the parts, not just making the parts, but we are creating the cars, not just assembling the cars. And I think that we steal all the thunder from the people who actually deserve it, which are the workers who are going to work every day to do this work, when we don't say Canada's automotive workers. That to me, it matters. It really does.
20: It does matter. It absolutely matters. And I really try and qualify all my naysaying, my true saying, with recognizing that. It is a big industry if you work within it. It absolutely is. But we don't own it. We don't own it. We just don't. And we don't have any say.
6: We don't. Driving.ca, the article's there. History offers insight into Canada's automotive future. And if for nothing else, go for the picture of the 1983 AMC Eagle. On the article from one of your colleagues. Eh?
20: One of my editors.
6: Yeah, it's a beautiful picture. It's great. What a car that was.
20: He also has a Lada and a Porsche. Old.
6: It also came in a real pretty brown. Boy, we had bad color collars back then.
20: Classy, yeah.
6: Thanks, Lorraine.
20: See ya.

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6: Here's the latest forecast from the AM 800 Weather Center. We'll have a clear sky for tonight with fog patches developing, the low 11 or 52 Fahrenheit. Sunshine tomorrow morning, then a mix of sun and cloud, warming up to 26 with the humidex 29. Partly cloudy tomorrow night, then clearing with a low 14. And for Wednesday, we have a mix of sun and cloud, the high 28. Again, for tonight, clear with some fog patches, the low 11 or 52 Fahrenheit.
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15: Three things we learned today, Shane Hewitt and the Night Shift. Oh, man, what a Monday it was. So many great conversations like we do on Mondays. Tomorrow, Good News Tuesday, Jim Balsillie is going to be here, the former boss of the BlackBerry. Talking about innovation in Canada and the state of AI and how we need to get our act together a little bit. Looking forward to that one. So be here, part of the show for you tomorrow. I'm Shane Hewitt. I'm in the village of Merrickville, Canada's most beautiful village, just south of Ottawa. Ryan O'Donnell is in Calgary. And David Hunter is in downtown Toronto. Three things we learned today. Ryan, you're not really a tool kind of user guy. I realize that.
16: I have inherited my grandfather's 25 years with Chrysler screwdriver, and that screwdriver is the greatest, like, tool. I have that tool I will carry with me my entire life and pass down. It is perfect. So, you know.
15: Okay, make a confession.
16: All right.
15: Did you hire a man to hang the pictures on your wall of your last apartment?
16: Not the pictures. Just some of the shelves and the TV. I hung the pictures myself. Yeah. See?

0: pressure washers is that they're very powerful, especially the gas ones. And depending on the type of nozzle that you use on the end, it can fundamentally change everything. So I actually bought a kit on Amazon where all the different nozzles, they come in different colors, and each color represents a certain angle. So some are like 15 degrees, 30 degrees. But then there is this one nozzle that you can buy which does a circular motion. And so they recommend this on concrete.
1: Really?
0: This thing is heavy duty, Shane. Boy, oh boy, does it work. And it works really, really fast. So as I was always telling you before, with pressure washing, I do like reverse artwork where I'll like make a square and then I'll like sign my name and then I'll fill it out, like, you know, fill it up through. So I'm just like having fun while I'm pressure washing. The one mistake a lot of people make, I've made this, is when you take a pressure washer and you try to pressure wash your deck, because this is where, especially if you use that circular nozzle that does great on concrete, it will eat out the wood and create a complete mess. You got, you know, you basically have to sand it after it gets so bad. Mm-hmm. But everything comes off, but a little bit too much. So, folks, if you're going to use a pressure washer on wood, you got to change the nozzle and get one of the lighter ones so it doesn't do heavy duty. And don't get too close.
2: It turns out it can actually sand the paint off if that's what you want to do. Learn that lesson.
0: It can. But then you're going to have to get some type of a sander and sand it, because it just makes a mess of the wood. The grains are all over the place.
2: I did use the fan. The fan was quite nice, I got to tell you. Me and the fan, we're good buds now.
0: Oh, nice. Nice. Yeah. What is the most rewarding DIY thing you can do at home? I still haven't done mine, Shane. I need a really hot weekend. Same thing as you. You're going to get messy. And you should, and the great thing, another thing, I think I told you this, is you could always have a cold beer in one hand, have your pressure wash in the other. What I'll do is I'll tape the handle so the power's on all the time, so I don't have to squeeze it.
2: Yeah, the old arm gets tired. That's true.
0: It does, yeah. Yeah, if you hold it for long enough with the vibrations. So another tip is to just tape it, but then you have to untape it when you let it go, because if you try to start it up with the tape still on, that pressure wash starts flying around everywhere. And
2: danger.
0: Good luck trying to catch it.
2: Safety tips. Don't do it. Don't tape it. There's a reason why there's a safety on there to not close it in the handle. So maybe that part of the advice, we could leave that aside. Handy Andy Berard. It's on Shane Hewitt and the Night Shift, the podcast. We had Jen Kirsch on, Ryan, talking about divorce. Mm. Nice conversation for a guy who's about to get married.
3: Yeah. Inspiring.
2: Yeah. It's really just about planning. So we're not going to put any of the negative divorce juju on the young man about to get married. Thanks. Jen Kirsch was on. We were talking about divorce and when it doesn't work out, what can you learn from it, and so much more. Here's what you can catch, a little clip of the full-length conversation that's on the podcast.
4: Well, I saw this online. I saw a lot of people commenting very here, and it really resonated with me. I think covering relationships for so many years, people want to know the quote-unquote gossip. What went wrong? And we want to know what went wrong oftentimes because we want to learn from it so it doesn't happen possibly in our own relationships. The idea of, could we have seen this coming? Whereas I think that a better way to look at an ending is this chance of a new beginning, a second act.
2: Well, that's very true. There's no doubt about it. It's a second act. There's an interesting comment that came up at the top of my list when I opened this.
4: Yes.
2: It was from somebody called Jamie Fergie. And the comment said, interesting. We never divorced, and my wife has always been able to enjoy child-free time, so we can eat what she likes in bed, and our child gets two parents present all the time, which is statistically the best possible outcome for him. Amazing what a bit of two-way understanding and 50-50 compromise can do. Much better than guilty Saturday evenings at the expense of your children's outcomes. Wow. Which is it kind of the point, right? Like, if you have a balanced parenting scenario, you don't go without.
4: Absolutely. Unfortunately, and I think that's the goal. Right? That is the goal and that is the hope, especially when you come together in a marriage. But oftentimes as you grow and or grow apart or have children, that is often not the case, unfortunately. And so I think that to see people celebrating, and again, this is one post and you're going to have all naysayers. You're going to have the worst of the worst comments and the most go girl comments too. I mean, everyone has their own experiences, but what I really liked about it and what resonated the most was this idea that, like, you can be a full person and a mother. You can be, you know, a full person and still have had an experience that didn't work out for you, even though when you set your ideas, your hope and dreams was for it to be happily ever after. And just the

0: realization that that isn't the case, and you could celebrate that and still be allowed to without shame. But I mean, of course, like the first comment you read makes me laugh, because I mean, that's the ideal, isn't it?
1: Jen Kirsch, date night and divorce. Okay, Ryan, you can unplug your ears now. We see Ryan's getting married soon.
2: La, la, la, la, la. Can't hear
1: so,
2: you.
1: There you go. everybody except for Ryan, listen to that on Shane Hewitt and the Night Shift, the podcast. Farming. Did you have any idea, Ryan, that $11 billion was being invested into farming in Saskatchewan every spring?
2: I didn't know it was that number, but it doesn't surprise me.
1: Mm-hmm.
2: Because when I think of Saskatchewan, I think of farming.
1: Farming, yeah. Oh, yeah. I mean, it's a lot of money that are very quietly farmers are putting into the ground and investing in. Leslie Keller was part of our Monday study panel, as we do, and talked about the investments that farmers make.
3: You know, across Canada, the investment that goes into putting a crop in is well over $100 billion, and in Saskatchewan, it's $11 billion. So quietly, we're seeding away, trying to get it in the ground.
1: This is important to recognize in Canada, because when you hear, you know, the government step up and they say, like, we're going to save the hooves of the sea lions for $3 billion, and they're willing to do that, but they're not willing to protect our farming industry from tariffs and canola and all the various things, the pork industry and all the things that go on. $11 billion in Saskatchewan alone. Is that part of the reason why sometimes farmers, Western people or whatever, feel a little bit left out?
3: Oh, absolutely. You know, when it comes to agriculture, there's no ribbon cutting, there's no big press releases, but family farms are investing hundreds of dollars per acre across, you know, thousands of acres.
1: So there you go. Leslie Kelly, Money Study Panel. It's a staggering number. All Canadians need to learn the investments that are being made by farmers in this country. It's all on Shane Hewitt and the Night Shift, the podcast. Grab it on the iHeart app and all of your favorite podcast apps.
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8: From the National Newsroom of the Canadian Press, I'm John Kennedy. Foreign Affairs Minister Anita Anand says Israel's treatment of Canadians detained aboard a Gaza-bound flotilla violated international rules on consular access. Anand says she spoke with the Israeli foreign minister and raised concerns that Canadians were denied access to consular services while in custody. She also says Canada has now provided Israeli authorities with evidence of mistreatment and is calling for an independent investigation and accountability. 12 Canadians were among the 420 people aboard 41 boats that were intercepted by Israel while attempting to deliver aid to Gaza. British Columbia Premier David Eby says he's wondering why Western Canadian premiers are meeting in Alberta to talk cooperation when the host premier wants to test separation. Eby told reporters today that the fall referendum comes at a bad time.
9: To say that this is the worst time to begin testing the bonds that hold this country together is a significant understatement. It threatens our national economy. It empowers the people who would break our country up and sell us for parts.
8: Alberta Premier Danielle Smith announced last week that an October referendum question will ask Albertans if they want to remain in Canada or start the process to hold a binding referendum on separation. India's Commerce and Industry Minister Piyush Goyal is in Canada this week for meetings on trade and investment. Before his meeting today with International Trade Minister Maninder Sidhu in Ottawa, Goyal said Prime Minister Mark Carney's recent visit to his country completely changed the way that Canada and India look at each other.
10: And I can clearly see the speed and intent of both sides, Canada and India, is phenomenal when it comes to working together for the shared prosperity of the people of India, the people of Canada.
8: He said both countries are keen to reach a free trade agreement in 2026. Some doctors in Manitoba are throwing their support behind the province's proposed ban on social media for children. Doctors Manitoba represents physicians in the province and found that some of its members agree the effects of social media outweigh other health concerns. President Dr. Alon Altman says parents and schools need to help with educating children on how to use social media responsibly and safely.
7: We all had typing class and keyboard class when we were in school. I think that social media education is that next step of IT literacy in school. So I think it has to be a combination of educational programs.
8: The provincial government announced last month there would be a ban to prevent children from online activity on certain platforms, but details on how this will be enforced have yet to be released. This is the Canadian Press. In sports, the Montreal Canadiens are back on home ice tonight for Game 3 of their NHL Eastern Conference Final with the Carolina Hurricanes. Despite the electric atmosphere at the Bell Center, the Habs are just 2-4 at home so far in the playoffs. The teams split the first two games of the series in Raleigh, North Carolina. The Toronto Blue Jays have placed their starting pitcher Dylan Cease on the 15-day injured list with a left hamstring strain. Blue Jays manager John Schneider updated Cease's status hours before the Blue Jays started a three-game series with the visiting Miami Marlins. Cease left the Blue Jays' 4-1 loss to Pittsburgh yesterday with two outs in the top of the fifth inning. Jacob Mizorowski matched a career high with 12 strikeouts and carried a no-hitter into the sixth inning as the Milwaukee Brewers defeated the St. Louis Cardinals 5-1 today. Mizorowski threw 57 pitches of at least 100 miles per hour. That's the most in a single game since pitch tracking began in 2008. From the Canadian Press, I'm John Kennedy.
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21: Here's the latest forecast from the AM 800 Weather Center. We'll have a clear sky for tonight with fog patches developing, the low 11 or 52 Fahrenheit. Sunshine tomorrow morning, then a mix of sun and cloud, warming up to 26 with a humidex 29. Partly cloudy tomorrow night, then clearing with a low 14. And for Wednesday, we have a mix of sun and cloud, the high 28. Again, for tonight, clear with some fog patches, the low 11 or 52 Fahrenheit.
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0: And Dr. Sylvain Charlebois, he was already a PhD in 1983, I swear to God.
1: I was 13 years old, on my way to a PhD 17 years later.
0: So this is where he falls into my trap all the time, is that I always make a comment about the age, and then he documents the fact that he's older than me, and that's why I can't.
1: Wiser. Wiser.
0: Is that what it is?
1: Age doesn't matter. All right. Doesn't matter.
0: All right. Dr. Sylvain Charlebois, food professor, congratulations. Podcast is doing great things.
1: I know. Like, it's just going nuts. I don't know what's going on. Like, people are bored or something. I have no idea. Seriously, we're breaking records in terms of listenership, and we're number one in the management category according to Happel. Number 23, I think, in business. So we're doing great. And we're rivaling the great Tony Chapman, someone you may know.
0: I know that guy.
1: Yeah, he's great. Like, just to say that, it's great.
0: he's on vacation, actually, at the moment, that guy. If you see him, he's taking golf lessons. Just don't say that I'm the one that told you.
1: He has to learn how to play golf. I thought he already knew. Taught golf.
0: No, I think he was around when they invented it. I know that. But they, I think he's getting his butt kicked, from his friends and his wife. Okay. So he's going to take lessons. But you can't tell him that I said that.
1: I'd love to caddy for Tony Chapman.
0: You need,
1: seriously.
0: You need a notepad.
1: I would just listen to him, and I would listen to him swear and take 20,000 mulligans and all that stuff.
0: All right, food professor is here. High grocery prices. I did save your email from last week. The hidden food inflation tax.
1: Yes.
0: I thought maybe we could go there and you could explain that, because the cost of food right now and the things that are going on behind the scenes, we really do need to know. And it's not like I'm on a Canada. We need to ask for more of our politicians kick, but I think I am. Like, I truly think I am. So what's going on there?
1: Listen, it's something that nobody is talking about. It's a little confusing. It's a black box sort of issue, something that nobody sees. It's called the extended producer responsibility fee, if you will. So way back when, many years ago, we thought it was a good idea to just make the industry responsible for packaging instead of putting the onus on municipalities to deal with the blue box and all the recycling fees. At some point, provinces said, you know what? We're going to dump that all onto industry. So they actually will pay a fee, and then they'll actually get greener with packaging. In theory, that was the idea. Mm-hmm. But in reality, it's a mess, especially in Ontario. But it's a mess in most provinces, I would say, is that right now you're seeing manufacturers pay more fees, but it's not necessarily providing us with more ecological containers, if you will. That's the problem. And so there's no surveillance, no oversight. This is more fees, more bureaucracy. And each and every single province has its own system. Of course. So think about barriers. Another interprovincial barrier, unfortunately, created by the EPR, Extended Producer Responsibility Fee.
0: Okay, so what's the point? The point is that what the producer, let's talk about meat, because I always get a kick out of talking about that in particular, because you used to get it in a styrofoam tray. Remember the styrofoam tray?
1: Yep.
0: But now I go to the grocery store, and now it comes in a clamshell style, half clamshell style, yep, plastic tray. But I'm not allowed to have a plastic grocery bag to carry it out in.
1: No. Nope.
0: But they can wrap it in plastic. What do they
1: pay? But they pay a fee for that.
0: So they pay a fee for them. I pay a fee for the plastic
1: and
0: fabric.
1: And you pay
0: bag.
1: For that fee as well, because
0: so
1: you're
0: I'm
1: the
0: paying
1: consumer.
0: For two fees.
1: Well, yes, absolutely. And so, and there's a new fee. Get it? Newfoundland, new fee. Anyways, actually, Newfoundland is the only province without an EPR, but they're working on it to make things a little more interesting.
0: What is the benefit of the EPR supposed to be? They pay a fee and then they get like a high five, good job, champ?
1: They're basically putting all the pressure up the food chain so they can figure it out, make sure that we have greener packaging. But I mean, many years in right now, it's not really happening. And that's why, like, for example, the Ford government in Ontario is trying to figure out, okay, so now we're actually charging the food manufacturers, get this, an extra $1 billion with zero to show for. Zero. $1 billion up the food chain. Guess who's paying for that in the end? You and I at the grocery store. So we're wondering, we actually believe, like in meat, for example, that the EPR is probably costing an extra 0.8% to every time you go to a meat counter and you buy a piece of meat, it's probably adding an extra 0.8% to that inflation rate that is already high. Oh, it's not nothing. It's a lot. And so it varies. In produce, it's about 0.7%. In the center of the store, it's probably close to 1%. I mean, so when you're thinking about reducing food inflation or stabilizing food prices, well, I mean, first of all, I think it's important to deal with plastics. We're addicted to plastics, of course. So we need better, greener technologies when it comes to packaging. But we have to do it right so it doesn't cost more. Mm-hmm. And there is one state in the U.S. that does that very well, and that's the state of Oregon. Oregon has decided to really centralize everything so everyone talks to each other, and there's oversight, surveillance, checks, all that stuff, but it's all centralized and it's easy to maneuver. So if you're company X manufacturing product B, well, you just go to one place and it all gets approved, and you know exactly the cost to support the new technology that you're actually going to be using to wrap whatever you're selling as a food product.
0: So in this, a jar of spaghetti, that's a glass jar with a paper label, some glue, and a metal lid, generally. Yeah,
1: well, glass doesn't count.
0: Well, so that was what you were going to say. So do they have to pay because
1: that's
0: it's glass?
1: That's reusable, yeah.
0: Okay, so.
1: That's reusable.
0: But clamshells, my raspberries in a clamshell, some provinces you can recycle those.
1: You can, but it depends. Again, the manufacturers are paying a fee, but you're still dealing with plastics. That's the point I'm trying to make. You're seeing clamshells because there's just no incentive to actually replace that clamshell with something a little bit more environmentally friendly, something that's compostable, for example. You know, because I mean, manufacturers, keep in mind, grocers, manufacturers are all concerned about food safety, and clamshells are a proven technology. So they don't want to risk poisoning you and I, but at the same time, people are expecting greener technologies. And so right now, I would say that most provinces aren't doing it right. The way that they're doing it is more expensive for us all. But the worst, absolutely the worst is Ontario.
0: So if you could dump $1 billion into any research and development, I would be willing to bet that that's going to generate some sort of result in any industry, anytime.
1: Oh, absolutely. Absolutely. I do think it is a fixable problem. It's just there's a lot of patchwork that has happened over the years. So this is not a new problem. It's been going on for years and years and years. I'm talking about it now because inflation is a problem. Mm-hmm. For a lot of people.
0: Yeah.
1: And we're always looking for reasons or factors that are making food more expensive. Well, that's one of them.
0: Yeah. It's, I don't know what you do with $1 billion. Maybe just go buy a jet. It seems
1: for
0: like,
1: you. Yeah. Half a jet for you. Few jets for me.
0: I don't know where money's going. This
1: apparently we can actually buy a whole squad of snowbirds.
0: Yeah. New ones. Those aren't jets though. New ones. Just the new ones aren't jets, just to be clear on that one. All right. Food professor Dr. Sylvain Charlebois is here. Check out the podcast as always, sir. Thank you very much for joining us.
1: All right. Bye bye.
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7: Here's the latest forecast from the AM 800 Weather Center. We'll have a clear sky for tonight with fog patches developing, the low 11 or 52 Fahrenheit. Sunshine tomorrow morning, then a mix of sun and cloud, warming up to 26 with the Humidex 29. Partly cloudy tomorrow night, then clearing with a low 14. And for Wednesday, we have a mix of sun and cloud, the high 28. Again, for tonight, clear with some fog patches, the low 11 or 52 Fahrenheit.
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0: He found the fountain of youth. Tony Chapman is here. He's actually 132 years old, by the way. He doesn't look a day over 52. He does 100 push-ups a day. He's host of Chatter That Matters, the podcast. And tell us about the podcast. What's going on in the Chatter That Matters over the next couple of weeks?
17: Well, we've got Vito Loprano, who is Celine Dion's muse. We always think her husband, Rene, was the genius behind the throne, but this was a Sony executive that found the music, reinvented her, repositioned her. It really encouraged her to sing the songs that the breakout hits. And he wants to tell his story. And I think he just really feels that he should be his story should be told. He's almost a George Martin of Celine Dion, and I think it's a powerful one. And then Bailey G, who's was born with some horrific health issues. She's in a wheelchair, and she found a singer when she was just sort of scrolling through YouTube, and they struck up an online relationship, and it changed her life in terms of realizing that there's more to life than just being a victim. And I'm going to be going out and seeing one of her performances at the Miles Nadell Community Center. And it's just interesting to see sometimes that online can provide a light as opposed to all the times that we just talk about online being nothing more than a nightmare for you. So that's
0: the story. Yeah, that's the hook, isn't it, right? Like the one good thing that happens and the 99 terrible things that happen and then you just kind of hang us. We're playing the slot machine of online social media. Tony Chapman is here, and we like to talk about marketing things. One of the biggest things we're going to see in the next year is Ozempic. I think that we're going to see an awful lot about peptides generally, which is kind of the amino acid behind it. I'm oversimplifying it for all you science and chemistry people, but I bring it up on purpose because kind of like the diet pill that was the pseudo diet pill is become the peptides because it is so directly correlated to the actual Ozempic and generic Ozempic that we're seeing. What do you see that's landing in that bucket, Tone?
17: Well, everybody's chasing adding years to their life and life to their years. You know, we want to live longer, but we want to live healthier. And it takes a lot of effort and a lot of work unless you happen to be a society that thinks we can just find it a pill in the bottle. I don't necessarily have to eat better, exercise more, or sleep more. If I want to lose weight, it's a pill. It's called Ozempic. Peptides is going to be my growth hormone that's going to let me defy aging and chase my fountain of youth. And what I'm most fascinated about is that we are willing to put so much hope and faith in the big pharma. And I think we're already seeing with Ozempic, and we're talking about billions of dollars of prescriptions are being written. The side effects of it could be horrific. Alleged side effects could be deadly. I mean, it eats away into your bone mass, it eats away into your muscle mass, and after you stop it, you regain the weight. You just don't have the skeleton to support you. So I guess the thing I'm fascinated with is, again, always the sense of that there's a tonic or a pill that's been around since the beginning of time that I'll take away and chase away all my problems. But when it really comes back to it, is science is certainly going to play a role in our longevity, but so is our personal commitment to doing the things that matter.
0: Yeah, and that's kind of my point. I mean, you know my hippie heart well enough to know that what I worry about with it, and don't get me wrong, I am 100% tempted. I'm just going to say, like, flat out, like, if I could peel off 20 pounds quickly, that would feel so good. So I am tempted. The thing that keeps me from it is that if I allow myself to take that shortcut today and I don't hit the low that I need to hit and learn the things that I need to learn, and where it gets me, Tony, you know, you've worked hard and since, you know, you left the agency ownership and all those things to take care of yourself. And you know, there's a personal conversation you and I have. You tell me all the time, you got to take care of yourself.
17: Yeah.
0: And I walk through the mall and you know how they have those mirrors on the pillars in a mall. And then I see my profile as I walk by. And before I had my shoulder surgery, dude, I was so fit. I was just like you. I was trying to surf and paddleboard and all the things. And I see that profile in that moment of going, oh, I need those moments. And if I take those moments away and I take the shortcut, what's the next shortcut I'm going to take? And the next one down the road. And 20 years from now, 30 years from now, am I looking back on that going, look at all the great things I did? Or is it look at all the great pills I took? I don't know. I feel like the humanity part of that is the riskiest of all the parts.
17: Yeah, I mean, this is such a powerful thought. I mean, psychologically, if we think the easy way out is a prescription, I mean, listen, pharma's done some amazing things and some of the most extraordinary drugs have been created. So this isn't a slam against big pharma. This is really against marketing and hope. I mean, this, I can understand if you're grossly overweight and Ozempic is the only way, your only path forward. I understand it.
0: Absolutely.
17: If Ozempic is your way of helping you treat your diabetes, I get it. What I don't get is how big pharma once again has found a drug like Viagra was, and that was usually to control your blood pressure, and all of a sudden you started doing Taltrix. They just turned it into a big pharma machine. And that's what I'm worried about with Ozempic. They're not being responsible. They're giving people, the vast majority people are taking Ozempic. If they just cut down their sugar, if they exercise more, if they slept better, if they took more care of their body, they did some yoga, they did some stretching. It might take them a year longer, but when they arrive, they'd be a year healthier. Where if you just take a pill, you might look healthier in several months. But what I think science is also saying is the side effects is you're actually having a detrimental impact on your life going forward. You might feel you look better, but what's happening inside is you might be taking a pill that doesn't really know how to discern its way from taking away fat in your system to just taking away your system.
0: Now, see, here's the catch though, right? Is that, like you said, first of all, if it's gets you because you can't even go for a walk and peels off 100 pounds, so now you can go for a walk, then perfect. I mean, that to me sounds such a great scenario to get people to feel like they can. There's this thing in relationships online, Tony, that bounces around. It's, if they wanted to, they would. Is the phrase in relationships. Yeah. And I feel like that phrase is catching on in such ways that it shouldn't, because it's very toxic. Because if I thought I could, I would is such a better phrase than if they wanted to, because it puts the blame on them. Well, if they wanted to, they would. No. It's possible that even if they had an inkling of thought that they could, they would. And I think that applies here too. Now, if it gives you the evidence that you can, great. Go for it. But boy, oh boy, the impacts of this thing. But I mean, maybe that's the future. Maybe you and I are just sitting here going, well, maybe, you know, you take a pill, you don't eat, it gives you the nourishment, whatever. And maybe that's not it. It's not how I'm going to live my life, but maybe I'm the one missing something.
17: You know, the more I look and study Mother Nature, and I'm fascinated by it. I mean, another topic for another day, but the mother tree dies. She passes her nutrients to her offspring, even if her offspring are 10 trees away. You know, that Mother Nature's figured this thing out, and anytime we try to cheat Mother Nature, add an animal to our natural habitat that's going to be a predator for something else, and then you're realizing you've completely turned the ecosystem upside down. I think the same thing happens with the human body, and I'm not pretending to be a scientist, but even peptides, you know, everybody's saying that's the next thing, that's sort of the fountain of youth pill. But the reality is it's a growth hormone that can also grow cancer cells, allegedly. Like, again, I don't know what's going on in the labs. I don't know what the data is. But my fundamental thought is, if I absolutely need this drug, I understand why to take it. But if I'm taking this drug as a shortcut, then my concern is, what am I really taking? And what else is happening to my internal habitat when I do that? Mm-hmm. So necessity, that's the drug of invention. I get it. But if it's just simply I'm 20 pounds overweight, I don't like the way I look in a mirror, I'm going to take this pill and melt it away. My concern would be I would wait some serious time to understand what are the long-term effects of something that I can digest that eats away part of my body, and to realize, is that going to be ending up in a good place or not? Because if it's what they're starting to say might be the issue, we're going to have a lot of people that might be have a few pounds off, but some of those pounds are muscles and bone.
0: Let me quote to what Tony said, adding years to your life and life to your years. That's the core decision of what do I want? Answer that question. I think you'll find your answer. Tony Chapman, Chatter That Matters, the podcast and .ca if you want to get it online. Thank you, brother.
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1: The United States president was recently in China. And he, the whole delegation went, and then they left. And they took nothing with them. There are some stories out there that say this, and I checked out Snopes and all the things online to find out if they're true or not. And then we have a new article about Canada and no drones from China in Canada. We've heard of the Huawei stories and spy stuff. And so I thought we would go right to the guy that can help us understand it. And Michel Junot-Katsuya is here, former CSIS dude, former senior intelligence officer for CSIS. So I figure it's a good start. Michel, thanks for joining us.
2: Always a pleasure, my friend.
1: So the story, I checked it out. Like, it's sort of been unpacked on Snopes, which is, you know, disproving it. It was a New York Post claim that the White House threw away everything the Chinese officials gave them. All gifts, lanyards, pins, everything. Now, this has not been disproven as a thing. They haven't found any reason to believe it's not true. And on top of that, it kind of makes sense, I would imagine. So is this something that is typical fare to not take gifts like this home from a place like China just in case?
2: It's not necessarily a typical thing, unfortunately, because too many politicians or elected officials that go over there neglect the security element. But it's definitely a very good reflex to do such a thing. I would not discard them. I would actually examine them. I would like to see if there was an attempt with one device or another, with one gift or another, to a specific, given to a specific individual, to try to identify what kind of tactic or strategy was deployed. Because, you know, we could have, and it's been going around for a long period of time, just to give you an example, to receive a coin. A coin seems to be, you know, non-offensive, but actually inside the coin, we've been doing this for decades, we could put a tracking device, which will identify some people. Matter of fact, not a long time ago, some defense contractor in the U.S. were caught with coins that were Canadian coins that were given to them by some individual that we suspect from Russia. But again, it's speculation. But at this point, it's to tell you how small a device can be crafted in a way that they will be able to spy, either to track some movement or lessening device in certain element. For example, in Russia many years ago, the American ambassador received a beautiful carved eagles, but in the carving eagles there was some lessening device that the Russian intelligence were capable to listen to every conversation that the American ambassador had in his office. So it's a game that has been practiced for a long period of time. When it looks like a nice gift received, something might have been planted into it that will play tricks. So if I was a counterintelligence person responsible for that trip, I would say, give me all this. I will examine them. If there's nothing, we'll return them to you. But if there's something, we'll be capable to counter an attempt from an hostile service.
1: That story about the carved eagle from Russia, I mean, that's like RFID. Like, that technology, this is like 1945 or 55 or something like that. That technology is the same technology that's in your credit card today.
2: Correct.
1: So the way your credit, this is fascinating. You spy people are crazy. you take your credit card, you put it next to the machine, the little tap area, and it has a little beam of electricity, this little field that is there. And what it does is there's a little antenna inside the card that picks up on that electricity, charges the chip in the card, and the chip goes bloop, ID. right? That's it. That's all it does.
2: Correct.
1: And that's how the Eagle worked, is that they would beam electricity at the Eagle and it would light up the antenna inside and start recording. Like it was, or broadcasting. It's fascinating stuff. So I suppose when you look at lanyards, I mean, if you're talking about coins and you're talking about, you know, the way that it works in your credit card, a lanyard, a pin, all those things would be very suspect for places to do this kind of stuff.
2: Indeed, indeed. And like I said, it's a question of simply, depending on what people wants to know, tracking your movement can be something that we turn into a listening device. That's the name of the game. And that's the reason why I think it is a good counterintelligence reflex to take those gifts away and examine them at least, not discard them, because you're losing an opportunity to understand some of the craft used by the opposing.
1: Yeah, I guess once you figure out how they're doing it, then you know where to look for the item that's spying on you, yeah?
2: Correct. Or even sometimes you can still leave it in place, but produce counterintelligence on purpose. And then you confuse the cards for the other guys because you feed them with the wrong information. But that's another level.
1: Yeah, that's like gossip, right? You spread bad gossip to find out who's spreading the gossip.
2: Yeah.
1: Fascinating. So the images that were shared online, those have been largely proven to be fake AI images, which were a bin of stuff. But the way it was described is that everybody had to put their stuff in a bin. And I would just assume that that stuff's not let on Air Force One, if you will, and it's taken back on a different kind of plane in a different kind of place that all can get looked at. I imagine that that's what they would do, is keep that away from the leaders.
2: Exactly, exactly. And probably take it back to the embassy and use a diplomatic bag to return it to the U.S. and in the U.S. examine it more truly.
1: Diplomatic bag means that no one can open it?
2: That's right. It's untouchable.
1: That's cool. I like your job. I don't know. Here's what, you're retired, and I don't know how you don't look over your shoulder or live in a log cabin in the woods. That's what I don't understand.
2: I'm not necessarily with the government anymore. Doesn't mean that I'm not still working for the private sector doing something similar to what I've done before. Yeah. So, because that's one of the challenges that we currently have in our industry, is that there's too many naivety within the business world in Canada.
1: Right.
2: And the Canadian government is responsible for that, because for too long, we spoke no evil, so we saw no evil. And unfortunately, the other opponent used that abundantly.
1: We're going to have to leave it there. Michel Junot-Katsuya, thank you, as always. Your world's fascinating to me, my friend. Thanks for joining us.
2: Always a pleasure, my friend. Cheers.
1: Okay, so there you go. The device is not coming back to the United States after being in China. Former intelligence officer at CSIS with the inside scoop on all the listening and spying devices. Oh, that's so cool.

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9: Here's the latest forecast from the AM 800 Weather Center. We'll have a clear sky for tonight with fog patches developing, the low 11 or 52 Fahrenheit. Sunshine tomorrow morning, then a mix of sun and cloud, warming up to 26 with the humidex 29. Partly cloudy tomorrow night, then clearing with a low 14. And for Wednesday, we have a mix of sun and cloud, the high 28. Again, for tonight, clear with some fog patches, the low 11 or 52 Fahrenheit.
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0: Like all righty, it's time for some stories that you absolutely do not need to know today. Ryan O'Donnell has a few things that he absolutely loves in life. Lego.
1: Yep.
0: Sneakers.
1: Yep.
0: The Smiths.
1: It's up there.
0: Some of those things are stupid.

0: They gave him a no boat license ticket.
1: They gave him a boat. I thought when that story started, I saw charges laid. I thought it was going to be like misdemeanor, or mischief or something. But the fact that like, no, you don't have a boating license for you're definitely not a boat.
0: ABC News for the story. Now, here's the part that I don't understand about this. Does it surprise me that a guy owning a Cybertruck's name is Jimmy Jack McDaniel? Or do I think that Tesla should never sell a Cybertruck to anybody named Jimmy Jack McDaniel? It could go either way.
1: Jimmy Jack McDaniel sounds like the name of like an evil character in a Western from like the 1960s.
0: Oh,
1: Jimmy Jack McDonald is coming to town.
0: I think I can raise you one. I feel like Jimmy Jack McDaniel is the guy who showed up to NASCAR with an electric car.
1: You think he's the hipster of rednecks, that kind of thing?
0: Yeah, that kind of
1: thing. I think that works too. Yeah.
0: Here's my Cybertruck. We're going NASCAR. The quote says from somebody says, "We wouldn't encourage willingly driving your vehicle into the water," said Catherine Gamboa of the Grapevine Police Department. And I believe the Cybertruck people even said, "Yeah, not for that."
1: Yeah, you can't do. Yeah, yeah, you can put it in some water, but not that much.
0: Can we get a hooey in front of Jimmy Jack McDaniel there, bud?
1: Hooey,
0: Jimmy Jack McDaniel. All right, here's another story of the. Has a lot less Jimmy Jack McDaniel in it. Do you feel like you have a good relationship with your landlord or your most recent landlord? As I look at my dog that doesn't pay rent. Well, we apologize if this next story makes you want to change your locks. Oh boy. There's a couple. They're renting a home in Michigan. They were shocked to see their security camera had picked up their landlord doing the deeds with someone. This was an inside camera.
2: So right now we're kind of standing at the scene of the crime. Mm-hmm. What did you guys do? Did you clean before you?
3: Most definitely. My wife, she's germaphobic, so I had to most definitely clean it before she even stepped in anywhere in this house, period.
4: It allegedly happened Monday in Westland while Javon Crawford and his wife were in the hospital with his sick grandma. His wife started getting alerts from their security cameras on her phone.
3: She just pointed the phone to me and I seen him just doing what he was doing right here in our house.
2: Was it live?
3: It was live. Live footage.
2: Oh my God.
3: Time stamped and everything.
4: Bonnet down, legs up for about an hour.
2: I'm wondering too if this guy's done this before. He seems so comfortable.
3: Too comfortable. Too comfortable. So I know for a fact that somebody that comfortable, what else could be done?
0: Okay, that's from...
1: I know. Crazy.
0: That description from the Fox 2 lady is something else. Several prosecutors and defense attorneys were asked if that was illegal to do that. It's not legal to do that. It's just the place. Officials say they're split on whether it was actually a crime or not. It's possible it could be trespassing. It's also possible of a civil issue for violating portions of a lease agreement. Also, they shouldn't have been in the house. Just saying. Bonnet down.
1: Legs up.
0: That also should be illegal.
1: They showed part of the video in that news report too. Yes. Yes.
0: So, okay. So wait a second. Let me ask you an OnlyFans question.
1: Okay.
0: Would it be illegal for them to sell that tape?
1: Yes, because
0: it's in their house.
1: It's in their house, but they don't have consent to post of other people. But it was
0: but
1: in
0: it's
1: their
0: in
1: property.
0: Your house.
1: I don't think that overrides the consent to post.
0: I'm pretty sure it overrides the trespassing.
1: A lot of gray areas on this one, clearly.
0: Mm. Moving on to another story that probably is not going to make your day much better, but we'll tell you anyway. Family dining. What's a family restaurant that you think of? People probably White Spot.
1: Yeah, West Coast. Yeah, for me it's like Montana's. That was where Montana, we went all the time. As
0: Boston Pizza.
1: BP's, yeah.
0: I give them credit though, you know, of all things Boston Pizza, their chips that they have, those chips they have.
1: Oh,
0: those,
1: the cactus chips.
0: They're so good. And then the draft there is always the good draft. Boston Pizza.
1: Deadly though. That stuff, gotta be careful around.
0: Oh, the next day.
1: Yeah.
0: Well, how about, when you think family dining, I was thinking that maybe,

0: you could go here for family.
1: Finding where to take the family out to eat. Do you ever think Hooters? No. All right, well, for decades, the chain sold itself as a haven for men who like cold beer, hot wings, and even hotter waitresses. But the New York Times is reporting that the original owners have taken over and plan to, quote, re-hooterize. That's an interesting word. And bring in a family-friendly vibe.
0: Re-hooterize?
2: Mm-hmm.
0: I think that's a misnomer. I don't think it was about pretty waitresses. CTV's The Social CEO Neil Kiefer said he wants people to think of Hooters as its original beach-themed eatery and a place where families are welcome. The 74-year-old CEO started Hooters in its inception in 1983, as the chain's attorney, then took over as CEO in 1992. The original owner sold the chain's intellectual property and conceptual rights in 2001. Kiefer said the chain faced challenges under private equity ownership, which included server uniforms becoming oversexualized. Never heard of that. Kiefer said the original owners reacquired the brand's IP in 2025 when Hooters of America filed for bankruptcy. They took it back. The New York Times reported that the owners are acquired around 140 locations in that bankruptcy so they could re-hooterize them. I don't know if there are any Hooters in Canada anymore.
2: I don't know if there's any left in Canada. I've never been to one, and yeah, I don't know if the new food would bring me this.
0: The wings are pretty good. Not that I've ever been.
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11: From the National Newsroom of the Canadian Press, I'm John Kennedy. Foreign Affairs Minister Anita Anand says Israel's mistreatment of Canadians in a flotilla to Gaza last week violated the Vienna Convention. The 12 Canadians were among more than 400 people on 41 boats intercepted by Israel as they tried to bring a symbolic amount of aid to Gaza despite Israeli restrictions. Anand said last week that she heard from her officials in Turkey about appalling abuse suffered by those detained by Israel. She says she told Israel's foreign minister denying Canadian citizens access to consular services while detained, violated the Vienna Convention and must never happen again. India's Commerce and Industry Minister says Prime Minister Mark Carney's recent visit to his country paved the way for a complete overhaul of the Canada-India relationship. Piyush Goyal is in Canada for meetings on trade and investment this week and met with the International Trade Minister, Maninder Sidhu.
12: I think it completely changed the way Canada and India looked at each other. It has set in motion the pathway to a complete overhaul of this relationship, setting new agendas, new goals.
11: Goyal said before the meeting, the relationship between Canada and India will be very important in the coming years. He says both countries are keen to reach a free trade agreement in 2026. BC Premier David Eby says he wants to talk to Alberta Premier Danielle Smith about her plans to hold a binding referendum on separation. He says it is an inopportune time to vote on the future of Alberta within Canada. He intends to make his feelings clear.
13: When Canadians sing, "We stand on guard for thee," I think Canadians mean it. And I think they're doing it in their daily lives, and I think it's inspirational. It has been inspirational. And we do it to make sure that the True North is strong and free, and that's what we're going to do. And I hope that that's what we can leave this meeting committing to as premiers in this crucial moment for our country.
11: Smith says she wants Alberta to stay in Canada, but those requesting a plebiscite deserve to have their say. The city of Vancouver says its newly finalized Human Rights Action Plan for the FIFA World Cup has been completed. Advocates had expressed concerns earlier after preliminary plans were released, saying the plan did not promise increased support for homeless residents while also not ruling out tent removals. Deputy City Manager Sandra Singh says homeless people will be allowed to camp in parks overnight, but bylaws require them to move during the day.
9: What we don't ask is that people leave their neighborhoods. We don't ask that people leave that block, but we do require that that large structures and belongings be packed up to enable egress and access.
11: City says it is also boosting support for the homeless and other vulnerable populations during game days while leveraging existing services that are already being provided. This is the Canadian Press. In sports, the visiting Miami Marlins scored 3 runs in the 6th inning off starter Trey Yesavage to grab a 5-1 lead, then added 3 more in the 8th en route to an 8-2 win over the Toronto Blue Jays in the opener of tonight's 3-game series. Ernie Clement hit his 4th home run of the season for the Jays. Tyler Stephenson hit a 2-run home run to ignite a 4-run 4th inning, and the visiting Cincinnati Reds rolled past the struggling New York Mets 7-2 today. Spencer Steer had 3 RBIs, and starting pitcher Nick Lodolo gave up 6 hits over 6 innings and had 7 strikeouts. 19 days before their first game at the 2026 World Cup, Canada Soccer has signed Jesse Marsh to an extension that will see him serve as head coach of the national men's soccer team through the 2030 FIFA World Cup. The 53-year-old American was named head coach of the national team in 2024 and has since put together a record of 12 wins, 12 draws, and 5 losses. From the Canadian Press, I'm John Kennedy.
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16: Here's the latest forecast from the AM 800 Weather Center. We'll have a clear sky for tonight with fog patches developing, the low 11 or 52 Fahrenheit. Sunshine tomorrow morning, then a mix of sun and cloud, warming up to 26 with the Humidex 29. Partly cloudy tomorrow night, then clearing with a low 14. And for Wednesday, we have a mix of sun and cloud, the high 28. Again, for tonight, clear with some fog patches, the low 11 or 52 Fahrenheit.
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17: That's right, we're back. Happy Monday, everybody. It is Kyle from the Kyle Horner Show. So nice to be back. Hopefully you had a great long weekend, like 2 weekends ago. Hopefully this weekend was okay. I feel bad for the Americans. Rough Memorial Day weekend. Our Victoria Day weekend, I thought was very nice. Actually spent some time over, I think all of Windsor was at the Blue Jay series. We were there for the Sunday game, and the tunnel was, I could not believe it. We were coming up Goyou to take the tunnel over to the Blue Jay game, and it was backed up past the Food Basics. You had traffic coming in from everywhere when it came to, you know, the tunnel entrance, and it was insane. Just nuts. Everybody around us was from Windsor. Most of them were Blue Jay fans and had a great day on the Sunday game. Props to them. It's been a rough couple weeks, actually. Did the Tigers win the double game last night? I think they won the second game last night. They were up 5-1. They blew the early game yesterday. I think that's the first game that the Tigers have won, actually, since I've been away. So it's kind of rough for us with the Tigers, but it's so nice to be back. And thank you to Brian. Thank you to Kristen for filling in for me last week. Really do appreciate that. Will, you beautiful bald man. So good to see you again as well. Obviously, you helped me through last week and keep me up to date on what we were talking about and everything like that. So I really do appreciate it. I wish I would have been around for the mayor's comments on the women's shelter. Thought they were absolutely disgusting, and I hope I can bring that up one time. But that almost knocked me out of my bed. Once I saw his statement on the women's shelter, I was like, what? It's an election year? That's how we're starting that off, and it's an election year? Anyway, I'm sure we will get to that soon, because I do want to talk about that one of these days. But first of all, I just want to say Thank you to a lot of you who've reached out throughout the week. I talked to a lot of you on, at Freshco on, Saturday. We were there for a remote. Shout out to, the general manager over there, the owner, Fady. Just great to us. It was so much fun to do the remote over there. I met so many of you. Mel, Maddie with an I. Abby and Trevor brought me a compression socks. Like, that's just the kind of listeners we have. Unbelievable. It was so great to meet so many of you. And Abby and Trevor, I promised, I did wear them over the weekend for you, okay? I did wear them yesterday. So we're getting into the compression sock era of my life. And it was just so sweet. It was so sweet of you, and I really do appreciate it. We were able to give away almost 200 gift cards of $10 to shoppers throughout the store, to listeners that came up asking for them. And so many of you were just, you know, just very grateful. And we were so happy that we could help you out with some of the groceries, because we know how expensive it is. Even though there were some good sales over there at Freshco, life is very expensive. And, you know, there might have been some tears over there when we gave away some of those gift cards. Saturday night, by the way, if you're looking for something to do, we did the Mandalorian movie with some of our friends that have kids. And it was a lot of fun. A lot of fun. Kids loved it. Might have been a bit scary for the 6-7-year-old, but a lot of fun. So if you're looking for something to do, Mandalorian, Grogu, highly, highly suggest it. I do want to talk about my experience at the ER, though. And I want to talk about the experience because this has happened to me now for about 10 years. And I've talked to many of you in the past when it comes to similar situations. You know about my cancer story. You know about the ER situations that I've had. And it doesn't seem like anything is changing. And this isn't about the nurses. The nurses that were with me, the doctors that were with me, truly unbelievable. You know, many nurses in this area, many doctors in this area that have basically saved my life all the way up to London. And so it has nothing to do with that. It's just what's happening in the ER. And we've had the discussions many times. You know where our tax dollars are going, and the provincial government says, you know, we're putting it back into the healthcare system and everything like that. But it's what's happening in the ER. And I don't want to rehash my cancer story too much, but just some background here. A decade ago, I was experiencing very terrible stomach pains and terrible cramps, and I call them tremors. Tremors that, if you're watching on YouTube, that really go from side to side. And they just hit me, and like I'm bent over, right? And a decade ago, we were trying to figure out what was wrong with me. And it started in about August. We finally figured out around Family Day in February what was going on. But for those fall months, I guess you can say, all the way up to, you know, into late January, I was in and out of ER a lot. And a lot of times when I was in ER, it was because there was something happening with my digestive system and nothing was moving. And I'm not going to get too detailed with you on that one, but I mean, nothing was moving. And so I would be on, you know, the ER floor for hours, just waiting to see somebody with no relief. I've mentioned it in the past, but you know, it is what it is. Finally, we went up to London. And in February, after, you know, basically like 6-7 months of being in pain, they did a colonoscopy. We discovered it was a tumor crushing the digestive system. And that's why I was having so much pain. They redid my colon and we moved on with life. Now, when it comes to that surgery that I did, the scar tissue has popped up a couple times. So a couple times I've had excruciating pain, and we do have a drink for that, and that's what I tried doing last Tuesday, and it just wasn't working. So I would say a couple times in the past decade, I've had to go back to the ER with these same pains, and it popped up on Tuesday. I wake up Tuesday morning, last Tuesday morning, at about 6 a.m. to come in, and I'm noticing that those intense pains are back. And so I reached out to General Schultz and I was like, Melissa, I don't think I can do it today. Let me know if you can get somebody to fill in. If you can't, you know, I'll try. But I don't know if there's any way I can host a show. And so obviously she was able to get Brian. Brian, thank you so much. Kristen, thank you so much. Really do appreciate it. And so Brian hosted. And throughout that morning, I was kind of in and out of sleep. And the pains, they were getting more and more intense. And I was trying to drink that drink that I have from the doctor that's supposed to kind of help break down everything. And if it is scar tissue that's blocking my colon from the surgery, you know, it is supposed to help get whatever's in there, you know, through that blockage. and nothing was working. And again, we don't really know. We didn't have enough time to really see what happened. It might have been scar tissue. Who knows? Maybe I just didn't get enough water over the long weekend. I might have been dehydrated. We're not really sure why nothing was moving out of my system. But either way, it wasn't. We get to the evening, and I'm just doing whatever I can to stay out of the ER because I know what that experience is going to be like. I know I'm going to be on the ground for hours in excruciating pain. And so Kathy's like, just chug the drink one more time. And nothing was working. And so Kathy, we eventually made the call around 8, 9 o'clock that we're going to go to the ER. And so Kathy picked an ER. I was in rough shape. I don't even remember the drive, to be honest with you. I was in so much pain. Don't really remember the drive. She picked an ER, whatever the ER is, it doesn't matter. And we get to the triage, and the triage nurse was great. Got a wheelchair for me because I couldn't stand up at that time. Got a wheelchair for me. And, and they're going over everything with me, right? Asking about the pain and different things like that. They put an IV in my arm and I'm like, oh man, maybe I'm going to get some relief. This is a little bit different. Maybe I'm going to get some relief. And it has nothing to do with the triage nurse or anything like that. But they send us back into the ER, into the open space and say, hey, you know what? We'll get a CAT scan. I think it was a CAT scan or something like that. We'll do a CAT scan for you in just a little bit and we'll try to see what's going on. And I just asked, I was like, can I have some relief? Can you just get a little bit of morphine? I don't care what it is. Something to mask the pain because I know this is going to be a wait. And there was just nothing. And again, this isn't about anybody that was working there at the time. I've experienced this for a past decade now. There's just nothing. And I bring this up because this is a platform that I'm able to talk about this. It's able to reach thousands of people like it's doing right now. And I know many of you have gone through the same thing. Whether I can see on my text line already, whether it's with a loved one, whether it's with an elderly loved one, or whether it's yourself. I know you've been in the ER, excruciating pain, or needing to see somebody at a very quick time, and you haven't got it. And for me now, it's been a decade. And so, you know, it's 10, 11, 12 o'clock, and the ER is busy, no doubt about that, but there has to be another option. If you see somebody, and I'm guessing, you know, if you're a triage nurse or if you're a nurse there, you've seen everything. You've had to experience everything. No doubt about that. But you can tell when somebody's in pain and just not acting and just not looking for, you know, opioids or a pain med or something like that. Like, I have a feeling you can tell the difference. And I mean, I was kind of on my knees up and down on that wheelchair for like 5 to 6 hours, just looking for some sort of help. Now, when they took me back to do the CAT scan, obviously it was very busy back there. That's why I didn't have a bed for me. But there has to be some sort of like pre-triage. Like Kathy and I was talking about this because she's with me by my side for these 10 years that we've been doing this. If somebody is going through that much pain, like I don't know if you can do the morphine through an IV bag or something like that in the ER, but have a chair or something like that available. With the amount of tax dollars we pay to the healthcare system, being in Canada, a first world country, you shouldn't have to be on the ground for 5, 6, 7 hours in an ER room in excruciating pain. It's unacceptable. Something needs to be done. And it's not just because it's me. I know you've gone through this. A lot of you have gone through this. You've reached out to tell me your stories. We finally get into the back of the ER, I guess, around, I think it was 5 a.m. It actually, I think I'd fallen asleep or the pain just takes over and sometimes I kind of black out. And I remember hearing my name, Kyle, and I jumped up, from, you know, whatever position I was in. I was kind of in a position where the cramps weren't too excruciating. It just is what it is. You know, Kathy jumped up and said, finally. And we got back there. And I want to make sure it was Bella, Bailey, and I think Dr. Brownsley. By the time I saw Dr. Brownsley, the morphine had kicked in. But the first thing Bailey did was ask how much pain I was in. And the first thing Bailey did was get me morphine to help relief. She's like, listen, Kyle, it's going to be a little bit here. We're going to take you back. They did another scan, I think, as well. I'm not sure what it was, to be honest. Yeah, I was kind of in and out. But they did another scan. But the whole time, they had pain meds going in. And eventually they got hydromorphine in because the pain was that bad that the morphine wasn't even covering it. But at least when I finally got back there, there was relief. And then Dr. Brownsley, you know, figured out what was wrong. I think that was her name, and I'm sorry if it wasn't. But she figured out what was wrong. She, you know, obviously my system was backed up and they kind of put a game plan together. Bella and Bailey got me all together. And Bailey, you probably have no idea who I am and that's fine, but you really helped me out and you saw way too much of me that day. And I'm really sorry. But without you, without those three, I don't know what condition I'd be in right now. Even though I still feel pretty rough, those three definitely saved me that day, and I really do appreciate it. The staff, just phenomenal. But I don't know what needs to be done in that ER area. And I know it's very busy. I couldn't imagine working in that circumstances. Again, all the nurses and everybody, like absolutely fantastic. But no matter who you are, being on an ER floor for 5-6 hours because of how much pain you're in, I really believe something has to be done.
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16: Here's the latest forecast from the AM 800 Weather Center. We'll have a clear sky for tonight with fog patches developing, the low 11 or 52 Fahrenheit. Sunshine tomorrow morning, then a mix of sun and cloud, warming up to 26 with the humidex 29. Partly cloudy tomorrow night, then clearing with a low 14. And for Wednesday, we have a mix of sun and cloud, the high 28. Again, for tonight, clear with some fog patches, the low 11 or 52 Fahrenheit.
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17: That's right. Welcome back to the Kyle Horner Show. Kyle Horner with you. It's so nice to be back, and we will move on. We will head to Amherstburg. Very important council meeting tonight, but I do want to make sure that your voices are heard as well when it comes to ER and the weight, and especially for a lot of us that go through some intense pain, the lack of help sometimes that we get. 519-792-2559. Quickly here, this one from a nurse, actually, and obviously I won't say a name, but just saying, Kyle, this one says, I'm so happy that you used the platform to talk about your story and what's happening in the ER. You should have been brought back to a stretcher and given pain meds and monitored. I'm glad you're back. I appreciate that. My issue is to this nurse, like, this has been going on for a decade now, and I've never been brought back or anything like that. I've never received any help for the excruciating pain that I've been in. This one here, Kyle, you'd be surprised at how many kids have to wait on the floor of the ERs. Many of their parents have shared this. The answer is more triage nurses, more physicians in the ER. Ooh, maybe having a separate ER for pediatric patients would alleviate the pressure on the ER. I think a lot of parents would appreciate that. Obviously, you need provincial funding for that as the texter goes on. Hire doctors, nurses, and taxpayers' money, obviously. $1,300 a day could go a very long way with helping this. Yeah, and I don't want to bring up the wait time because it's not about the wait time. Like, I expected to wait for a long time, and it is what it is when it comes to our emergency rooms. We've had those discussions in the past. It's if somebody is in need of a lot of help, they should be there. They should be there, right? That's just my issue right there. Like, there should be some sort of help. Kind of like what that nurse said. You should have been brought back and given pain meds or something like that. Like, to me, that is where the problem is on this one. There is another one about this one here was saying that my nurse, yeah, this one, Kyle's in the merge from 12 a.m. to 3 a.m. having pancreas attacks. Thankfully, the nurse saw me in agony and could barely, stand up and was kind of passed out. And she gave me Tylenol and then the morphine. Yeah. Okay, good. I'm glad that there's some situations like that. That's really the first situation that I've heard where somebody was actually given morphine or given help for that. But I'm glad that maybe there's at least some recognition of people being in that much pain and something being done. But I tell you, I mean, I could go on for an hour here reading some of these messages. And it's just a difficult experience when you're in the ER and you're going through a lot of pain. I know there's a lot of you saying I should have called an ambulance. And this person saying, Kyle, I won't go back to the ER without calling an ambulance. My only issue is, and Kathy and I had this discussion because I really wanted some help immediately with the pain, is I know we've had recent code blacks, and I didn't really think that my situation deserved an ambulance. Also, I didn't know if they could actually do some of the morphine and different things like that. Like, the only reason why I was calling an ambulance would be to get pain meds, would be able to mask the pain until somebody could see me. I just didn't know if that was the right way to go about it. And I didn't feel comfortable. I didn't feel right. And I didn't even know if I'd get the morphine pain. And then I felt like I was wasting an ambulance when Kathy could just drive me down there, right? I do like some of the situations where I know some of you are saying now it's not quite medicine or hallway medicine because the paramedics, the EMS paramedics, actually able to leave the hallway now. Where back in the day, I've had to use an ambulance, I think twice. You know, the EMS paramedic there would actually stay with you and kind of, you know, be stuck there until you're seen. I know that has kind of changed in this area now, so that's good. But I just didn't want to waste an ambulance. I didn't know if that was the right way to go about it. I guess if it happens again, maybe they're able to give you morphine or something like that. But anyway, I'm glad there's at least a few stories where somebody was able to get help. But, you know, if somebody wants to talk to me, somebody wants to reach out and say, hey, Kyle, what would you recommend? I have a few recommendations on what can be done in the ER when it comes to a lot of us in pain. Okay, let's go out to Amherstburg here. It will be an interesting council meeting tonight in Amherstburg as council will discuss the potential use for the proposed $500,000 in community funding from Diageo. Now, a report to town council outlines that one direction for the funds that once direction is given for the funds, listen to this, Diageo will require a submission outlining the project for them for review and determination of what the next steps might be. That's right. They will actually have to approve what the town wants. Like, huge eye roll there. Now, administration has recommended a couple projects here. Waterfront expansion enhancements, including an outdoor amenities, tourism-related improvements. There's also Richmond Street, the sewer and streetscaping improvement in commercial and heritage areas there. So there's a few options that are on the table tonight, you know, as long as Diageo approves them. Unbelievable there. That almost knocked me right out of my hospital bed the last week when I was reading it. Joining us to discuss this is the counselor out there in Amherstburg. That's Lyndon Crane. Lyndon, welcome back to the show. How are you?
1: Excellent, Kyle. How are you?
17: I'm doing well. And even though I was in rough condition last week, this was unbelievable and something that I wanted to make sure we talked about, especially because it's up to council tonight. Just first of all, your thoughts. And was this, when did you find out that you actually need approval from Diageo on what to do with really the money that you're owed?
1: Yeah, so I found out reading that report myself, just like you did, Kyle. I think it's quite shocking. I know the town only received $1 million, $500,000 directed specifically towards Amherstburg, another $500,000 to invest Windsor Essex. And I think that was already a slap in the face to begin with. And now they're restricting where the money can go. And I don't think, you know, a million dedicated towards Amherstburg was enough. We lost 170 unionized jobs at that manufacturing facility. And, $1 million is not going to really replace those hardworking jobs, good paying jobs. That
17: yeah.
1: We lost.
17: Yeah. Before we get into what you'd like to see done with the money, has anybody reached out to like Liardi or the province or anything like that to say, why do we actually have to talk to Diageo about what we want to do with this money?
1: Mm-hmm. Well, MPP Liardi had met with, I believe all of members of council individually. I met with, MPP Liardi and he had, asked what we were looking to have the funds go towards during that meeting. So those meetings did take place, and then we have the report in front of us.
17: Okay, so what would you like to see done? We brought up what administration has recommended. You got the waterfront expansion enhancements, mm-hmm. maybe. You got Richmond Street there, the streetscaping, the sewers. Does any of that pique your interest?
1: Right now, I'll be honest, no. I would like to hear more at the council meeting and ask some questions of staff.
17: Why not?
1: I think part of this funding should help create new careers in Amherstburg. And that's really where I think the money should go. We've had residents mention, a new public pool, a park, but I really think the funding needs to be dedicated towards job creation.
17: Okay, so Chris Gibb, the deputy mayor out there, he brought up the idea of a bursary program for Amherstburg mm-hmm. residents getting into the trades, maybe something through St. Clair College. Is that something what you're looking at?
1: I think it's a great concept.
17: Yeah.
1: That or maybe there's a partnership with St. Clair where we can offer skilled trades training in town or, the scholarship suggestion. But I think it has to be focused on creating manufacturing jobs or empowering people to enter that field.
17: One other thing I saw a lot of actually online is dividing it up between the employees that lost their jobs, something to help out those people, those families that lost their jobs. Mm-hmm. Your thoughts on that?
1: definitely open to hearing more about it. I don't think it's a bad idea, but I think we have to think hard on where the funds are going to go towards. I don't believe money towards Richmond Street sewer project or the waterfront expansion at this point in time really moves the needle in the right direction. Mm. I don't see how that benefits the loss that we suffered.
17: What are you going to bring up tonight? What will be, is that your focus when it comes to some sort of bursary program or something? Is that what you're going to be focused on tonight at council?
1: Absolutely. I don't think, like, if we're putting the money towards job creation, that there's going to be a specific solution tonight. There may need to be more research into the project, but we need to look at opportunities to partner with, St. Clair or a bursary program. Or what does that look like? I just don't know if putting money towards the extension of the Kings Navy Yard Park right now is a good move.
17: Last one here. So when it comes to, I guess, those talks with the great people over there at Diageo that need to make sure they accept whatever you offer up here, do you have any idea? Do they have any parameters, like any expectations on what needs to be done with the money? Like if you brought up some bursary program through St. Clair College and they don't like that idea, like they can just shut it down?
1: Yeah, basically.
17: Unbelievable.
1: Diageo generally does not support funding for healthcare, substance abuse programs, religious organizations, advocacy or lobbying groups, and youth services. So does the bursary program fall under youth services, which they do not support? I don't know.
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17: That's right. Welcome back to the Kyle Horner Show, everybody. Thank you for tuning in. And yeah, it's going to be a beautiful week, so enjoy it. We got the sunshine. We got the heat. We'll see how much energy I got. My backyard looks like a jungle. Shout out to my neighbor, John. While I was in the hospital this week, he cut my front lawn and was able to get the garbage out and everything like that to help Kathy. And so, John, I really do appreciate it. I know you listen. Thank you so much for helping us out. But today, I think I got to get to that jungle in the backyard. It really does look ridiculous. So we'll see. We'll see what happens today. But yeah, it's supposed to be a great week. And so this is just the beginning. Summer is right around the corner here. With that said, hard to believe this is the last week of May, and May is Mental Health Awareness Month. But for many Canadians, the conversation around mental health, it isn't just a campaign, it's personal. From anxiety to burnout and the lasting trauma caused by intimate partner violence, which I want to make sure we talk about. Today we're joined by representatives from the Canadian Mental Health Association, CMHA, to talk about where Canadians are struggling and what help is available when it comes to mental health and maybe some changes that still need to be made. Kim Willis, Director of Communications and Mental Health Promotion, is with us. Welcome, Kim. Nice
29: Thank
17: to have you back.
29: Thank you. Good morning.
17: Morning. Kim Mann, Outreach Worker over there with the Youth Wellness Hub is with us as well. Yes. The Kims are over here, and then we have Amanda as well. Amanda Best, Peer Support Worker, Bereavement Groups. Thank you for coming in as well, Amanda.
29: Morning,
17: I appreciate
29: thank
17: it.
29: You.
17: I should have stuck the Kims together, but we'll work this out. Also got a bunch of screens in front of me too. So, Kim, man, I apologize there. But let's start with Mental Health Awareness Month. Gets a lot of attention every May, but Canadians actually getting better access to help, especially in this area. Or are we just talking about the program more, the problem more? Kim Willis, can you start us off with that and some of the help there?
29: Sure. I think, like as you said, we've made enormous strides, but there are still challenges that we experience every day. I still think stigma is a big part of accessing mental health supports, feeling some shame around perceived weakness as it relates to mental health. So that's still real, especially around some demographics. And then, you know, there are still some wait times for some programs, so that can be a source of frustration. That being said, I think, we've done a lot of really good work of, ensuring that anyone that is on a wait list for a specific program gets supported while they're waiting. You know, and we have more partners working together locally, new programs, that our community has been fortunate to get funded for. And then I think just as we look at a big picture, that what we're seeing is just this loneliness and lack of connection across all age spans, and how intricate that is to one's mental health.
17: Why, Kim? Why are we so lonely?
29: Well, we all have these devices. Yeah. You know, we can go home and just, you know, doom scroll for, you know, for hours. And everything is at our fingertips, right? So, you know, for some, you have to make that conscious effort to leave your home, to go be around others. We know that that is such a big part of mental health, is having those good connections. Mm-hmm. So, you know, that was the theme for the National Mental Health Month this year, was just, you know, come together, have those conversations, get together with your friends, family. It's so important. Just, you know, like, going outside is important for your wellness as well. So
17: you mentioned stigma, though. Mm-hmm. And I feel like we're doing a better job, at least here. I feel like, you know, yeah, I'd say AM 800. Yeah. We're holding our own. We're making sure that we're talking about mental health. And, and I try to do that, especially when stories come up that are surrounded by mental health.
29: Yeah.
17: What could we still be doing better, I guess, when it comes to getting that talk out there?
29: Yeah, I mean, I think we've done a lot of great work around normalizing the conversation, and especially younger generations appreciate mm-hmm. that mental health is health. However, when we look towards, for example, middle-aged men, so that 45 to 60, mm-hmm. You know, some of them are, a lot of them are thriving, like their mental health is great. But for some, they are more isolated. They don't want to foreclose or share if they are feeling some depression or anxiety or whatever the case might be, because mm-hmm. they're worried about that judgment of mm-hmm. their peers, of their family. And again, the sign of weakness. So we, over the last year plus, have been doing more proactive initiatives and outreach as it relates to men. Mm-hmm. But there's a learning curve, because what works for some groups doesn't work as well for others. But that's just one example.
17: Amanda, can I ask you what is working? You know, as somebody that works obviously in peer support worker bereavement group, what is working? What seems to be working throughout this community?
0: That's an excellent question. So I would say, going back to the loneliness aspect, right? When people are experiencing loss and grief, especially a profound loss in their lives, it creates this vacuum that they live in, right? Mm-hmm. People experience incredible loneliness because their world has stopped, but our world continues on. I lost my father at a very young age to suicide when I was 17. And I remember being so incredibly frustrated that the birds were still chirping outside and people were still going to work into the grocery store when my world was frozen, right? So continuing on and making sure that people know that community is the only way that we're going to be able to get through something like that. It's that connection aspect. It's being real and honest with people. It's making time for your grief, as well as making time to check in with your mental health, right? When it comes to making sure that our mental health is of an even keel, we don't wait till our car runs out of oil in order to go get an oil change, right? We have to continuously keep making sure to check that oil, check in with ourselves, making sure that we're doing all the right things.
17: Mm-hmm. Kim was mentioning too that, you know, some of that pressure comes from family, and maybe, you know, that stigma is just that you don't want to bring it up. Right? Because they're obviously going to have thoughts and judge you and different things like that. How do you make sure that you still get the help that you need, but also not, I guess, worry about that outside noise?
0: I hear what you're saying for sure. I think a lot of people, when it comes to their families, right? We don't always tell our families everything. It depends on how close our families are with each other, right? Mm-hmm. It depends on how close we are with our friends. Sometimes people go on very private mental health journeys where it's like, I really haven't been doing that well for about 6 months or so. I really should be checking in with my friends more. Maybe I do need to disclose that to my family a little bit more. Mm. It can be a little bit difficult for people to admit that they are not okay and really sit in that, right?
17: Yeah.
0: Sometimes it's very powerful and important to say, I haven't been doing well for a couple of weeks, and I maybe do need to talk to somebody about that.
17: Mm-hmm. Especially if your family, I mean, is everything to you and you're worried about that judgment. I can see that, right? I can see maybe just pushing it off and saying, I'm going to deal with it on my own, because I guess, you know, I don't want those people thinking negative thoughts or something like that about me, right? I can totally understand that. Okay, man, I want to make sure we get you in here as well, because you work with the youth. And I would like to know maybe that situation as well, where, you know, Kim Willis there brought it up, saying, you know, especially in young males, this is really affecting them, right?
0: Yes.
17: What are we doing when it comes to the young youth that are being affected by mental health, and making sure that stigma isn't, I guess, you know, getting them away from actually talking about it.
1: Yeah, no, and that's a really great question. A lot of my work when I go into the schools is destigmatization work. So I come in there and I'm talking about, like, we're not alone in this, right? We might think, and going off the isolation topic, we may think that we're isolated in our worlds and we're the only, we might be the only ones struggling, but that's just not true. So it's really important to reach out. When it comes to Youth Wellness Hub, we do have supports that go over that community aspect. Like, we have the recreational and the educational groups where youth can come and connect with one another who are experiencing similar issues. So part of my role is to go out and, you know, let them know that this program exists in the community.
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34: Here's the latest forecast from the AM 800 Weather Center. We'll have a clear sky for tonight with fog patches developing, the low 11 or 52 Fahrenheit. Sunshine tomorrow morning, then a mix of sun and cloud, warming up to 26 with a humidex 29. Partly cloudy tomorrow night, then clearing with a low 14. And for Wednesday, we have a mix of sun and cloud, the high 28. Again, for tonight, clear with some fog patches, the low 11 or 52 Fahrenheit.
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Yeah, I know a lot of you struggle with anxiety as well. Been there. I get it. It's tough. Especially going out in some of those groups and different things like that that we talked about there on the roundtable. But a very important talk, and especially when it comes to mental health. I know we've talked many times. I've brought up my situations. A lot of you struggle with mental health. And what I think is really cool is that you're willing to talk about it here on the show. You're willing to talk about it with me. And so I appreciate that. And I mentioned the double-digit decrease when it comes to IPV. I know there's a text here saying, Kyle, so many of those acts of intimate partner assault or violence never reported to police, so those stats aren't true. I think there's truth to that. I would agree with you on that one. Probably, you know, there's a bunch out there that isn't being reported. But the ones that are, it's a decrease. And so that is something that we should celebrate, I guess. It's something that we should at least highlight and saying, hey, this is making a difference. But that's the exact reason to that texter. That's the exact reason. One of the reasons why I wanted to make sure we had a roundtable here at the end of May, which is Mental Health Awareness Month, is to have a talk. And that, you know, maybe you've kept it in, or whether it's mental health, IPV, maybe you've kind of kept it in and hid it away from loved ones, from everybody in your life, that it's okay to talk about it. We can break that stigma. There's places to help. And even if you don't want to talk about it with family members or bring it up with family, loved ones, friends, there's a place like the CMHA that's able to help. They have those peer support programs. They have those youth programs that can help you out and talk about it, and we can work through it. Like, you know how I've been able to work through some of the issues in my life? Because I've talked about it with somebody that's educated, that has studied this, and has been able to help me out. There's a lot of issues going through this body, and I've needed a lot of people in my life, but they've helped me. It's because I've brought it up. It's because I'm willing to talk about it, and that's why I try to make sure that we talk about all of these issues on air, because I know some of you, you don't want to talk about it. You keep a lot of stuff in, and there's nothing wrong with that.

0: sold. Now, the CBRE announced Friday that the almost 35-acre property at the corner of Sprucewood Avenue and Matchett Road has been sold, but the buyer and the final sale price were not announced. Now, the vacant land was one of the four parcels totaling over 43 acres that were listed for sale in November of 2025, with all four being available for $17 million. But the original listing by the CBRE said the property could be acquired as consolidated land assembly, or each parcel could be purchased individually. Obviously, that's what we're seeing right now. When the land was first listed, the city began advocating for Parks Canada to secure the federal funding to buy property and merge it into the proposed Ojibwe National Urban Park. The federal agency has a $36 million fund set aside to acquire land for the park project. Obviously, that didn't help this situation. At the end of March 2026, the city announced that council had signed off on an agreement in principle with Parks Canada to create the Ojibwe National Urban Park, and that the federal agency was now working to get the remaining landowners on board. A private member's bill to form the Ojibwe National Urban Park was first put forward back in the day by former Windsor West New Democrat MP Brian Massey, and Brian joins us this morning. Brian, welcome back. How are you?
1: Good, thanks, Will. How are you?
0: I'm doing well. First off, I do want to say thank you for filling in for a couple shows last week. Really needed your help. You were there for me. So, Brian, thanks again.
1: Oh, you're welcome. My honor. Always fun, Will. Appreciate you.
0: Absolutely. Okay, so let's get into it here. First, your thoughts as, you know, that piece and kind of a main piece here when it comes to the National Urban Park that has been sold. First of all, your thoughts, your worry about that.
1: It's less worry at this point, Will, because there was a kind of a leak of the announcement that might be coming, and that was through the mayor on social media about parcel and some type of exciting news coming forth. So I actually believe that this is going to be land acquired by the city from the funds from the federal government. So we'll see what's going to happen, and there's a couple reasons for that. But first and foremost is the fact that there was like the social media post by the mayor, and we're in a situation right now, elections coming up, and I tell you right now, a pothole can't be covered without getting a ribbon cutting right now in terms of announcements and all the different things that go with it. So I think this was a leak intentionally, and I would be surprised if it wasn't going to be acquired from the $36 million, because if you remember correctly, the city of Windsor acquired federal property for the park across from the current Ojibwe Nature Center. That was purchased from federal funds, and this is from the Justin Trudeau funds that were in the budget. So Eric Kaczmierczyk deserves some credit for this, because you know, we fought and we got the money, pushing and pulling and all that element together. And then the $36 million is also left over. And currently, right now, they have to spend that money. And if it's not going to be for the public, purchasing of the land here, where is the money going to go? And we still don't even have a policy written. So I'll kind of conclude with this part, is that I fully believe that this has been bought by the city of Windsor. The mayor in the story is saying, you know, they're in a dying comment right now. And since the federal government uses the city of Windsor to purchase the properties, that allows the mayor to be in the driver's seat in terms of disclosing and leaking before an announcement. If it was the other way around, the federal government would then have much more careful planning in terms of how they orchestrated the announcement of this. But given the fact that the social media and comments are out there, I'd be nothing short of shocked that it isn't actually part of a purchase of the $36 million, because they have to spend that money at some point in time, and Windsor needs a win. They know that, and they know that the federal seats are vulnerable from the Conservatives, and this is all part of those politics.
0: That's interesting, because I had to talk with Will this morning saying, don't you think if it was the federal government or Parks Canada, they would have said that in the statement? And so we figured, you know, it was just somebody else. Okay, so let me tie that into one of my next questions then. As AM800 News reached out to Windsor Mayor Drew Dilkins on the sale, the office would not comment, but they provided this statement saying, just last week, I visited Gatineau, Quebec to meet with Parks Canada CEO Andrew Campbell and the team to discuss key steps to solidify significant progress on the Ojibwe National Urban Park. The city of Windsor Fraser is proud to be a key partner at the table as Parks Canada works to advance its collaboration with partners and in the community, stakeholders working together to finalize the plans on the next step. We all remain committed to sharing more information and details as it becomes available. And believe me, exciting and detailed updates are coming soon. So I thought that was very

0: Interesting. And then again, when Will and I had the discussion, I'm saying, well, they're saying there's a big announcement coming up or details are coming up. And then this happens. And so I was going to ask you, because this was a huge part of it, right? This is 34 acres here, over 34 acres. The proximity when it comes to the Ojibwe National Reserve, it's like right beside it. And so I figured, I was like, this is a big piece to lose. But you're saying you think there's another announcement coming.
1: I believe so. I think that this is basically an end round on the federal government being able to announce the project, because again, they use the city to actually acquire the properties. It's a way of doing it that is a little bit easier for the federal government. So this then brings the situation back to the behind the steering wheel would be the mayor on the issue in terms of how to leak good news. And that's often been done in the past by, you know, members of the area, but we don't have members in our area anymore, or those that are working with members of, you know, the government. And so this allows that opportunity to kind of get out there. And As I mentioned, we're heading into a, you know, municipal election coming up. And so we've seen all kinds of re-announcements already taking place. And that's normal. That usually happens on, you know, every government and everything. But we've seen that kind of, you know, things change. And I can guarantee you that, you know, we're going to see these types of things come forward. But for the federal situation is that they know that they have an albatross around their neck. They have $36 million sitting into a fund right now that's not being spent on anything. And we're not using it on, you know, creating trails or enhancing the current park systems that we have, because there is no policy even set. And so what are we going to do?
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5: From the National Newsroom of the Canadian Press, I'm John Kennedy. Western Canadian and Northern premiers are meeting in Kananaskis, Alberta today and tomorrow. Premier Danielle Smith is already receiving some criticisms about her plans to hold a plebiscite on separation this fall. She says BC premiers have fed to that separatist anger in Alberta for years by refusing to support pipelines and mineral extraction.
6: In a spirit of collaboration, that's the attitude that all premiers should take to this, is that they don't own the ports, and with the cooperative federalism that we have to work together to get our products to market. So I've made that case with the current premier, and I'll continue to make that case to him, and I hope that we're able to have a really constructive conversation.
5: BC Premier David Eby says the Alberta referendum couldn't be held at a worse time, with the United States threatening to absorb Canada. Nearly 5 years after the announcement of a suspected burial site at the former Kamloops Indian Residential School, First Nation leaders say they are now confronting what they describe as growing waves of denialism. On May 27, 2021, Tkalmlup's Wet'suwet'en Nation announced ground-penetrating radar had identified more than 200 suspected children's graves at the site. Recent updates from the Tkalmlup's say the radar identified signatures resembling burials, while some areas have been ruled out. The House of Commons has voted down a conservative motion calling on Ottawa to strengthen the protections for private property rights in relation to First Nations land claims. The motion followed a BC court ruling recognizing Aboriginal title held by the Cowichan tribes over land in Richmond. Liberals, New Democrats, and the Bloc voted against the motion. Crown Indigenous Relations Minister Rebecca Alty says the government already protects private property rights in negotiations and accused the Conservatives of creating unnecessary fear. Ottawa will be leasing 10 new firefighting planes and helicopters as Canada braces for the 2026 wildfire season.
7: Provincial and territorial wildfire agencies will be able to request the use of 4 air tankers, 1 spotter plane, and 5 heavy lift helicopters to fight wildfires. It was paid for by a new $317 million budget allocation to establish a national aerial firefighting surge capacity. Before now, wildfire responses have been managed on a provincial and territorial basis. Naira Ahmed, The Canadian Press.
5: Deal or no deal, it's not clear as U.S. President Donald Trump offers another take on negotiations with Iran in the Middle East. ABC Chief Foreign Correspondent Ian Pennell reports from Tel Aviv.
8: The president repeatedly talking up a deal with Iran, but after weeks of war, an agreement between the U.S. and Iran appears as elusive as ever.
9: They're never going to have a nuclear weapon, and they know that. They know that.
8: But Iran again contradicting U.S. claims, saying many of the issues have been dealt with, but a signed agreement isn't imminent.
5: This is the Canadian Press. In sports, Canada head coach Jesse Marsh believes captain Alphonso Davies will play in the World Cup, but probably not in his team's tournament opener. Marsh included Davies on the team's latest 32-player training camp roster. Canada is co-hosting the tournament and plays its first game against Bosnia-Herzegovina in Toronto on June 12th. Mexican President Claudia Sheinbaum says she has no issue with her country hosting Iran's World Cup team after its training base was moved from the United States. The development comes against the backdrop of war between the U.S. and Iran. Canada's Leyla Fernandez was bounced from the French Open today after a 6-4, 6-4 loss in the first round to Alicia Parks of the United States. Fernandez was seeded 24th in the women's draw at Roland Garros and was broken four times on nine chances and hit into seven double faults. From the Canadian Press, I'm John Kennedy.
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13: Now the latest forecast from the AM 800 Weather Center. We have sunshine to start the day. Fog patches dissipating. The high 26. The humidex today 29 or 84 Fahrenheit. Clouds clearing overnight. The low 14 or 57. Tomorrow, mix of sun and cloud. The high 28. And that sunshine will continue on Thursday and Friday with highs of 24 and 25. Again for today, fog patches clearing, then a mix of sun and cloud, the high 26.
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14: I always lean in to the collective knowledge of people listening to News Talk 1010. I was talking about emergency responders on the weekend, and I did not know what CNRBE is. And first of all, Nick Marano went and looked it up, but I also heard from somebody via text, chemical, nuclear, radioactive, biological, explosive. Okay. See, now that I know what that is, I'm very curious to know about what calls actually came in on the weekend. I mean, it's one thing to have a downed tree. It's another to have chemical, nuclear, radioactive, biological, explosive. We are joined by Scott Reed in the Morning Brief, former advisor to Prime Minister Paul Martin. Good morning, Scott Reed.
15: Good morning, John. Was that CNRBE? Is that that?
14: Yeah.
15: Yeah. No. I'm very familiar. Obviously, I do a lot of hazardous waste management. So that's no shock to me.
14: Listen, I got a lot of firefighter friends, and I did not know that. Okay, lots of political things to talk about this morning, including the unexpected resignation of Caroline Mulroney. I'm hearing there's nothing nefarious here. It's not that she's trying to clear the boards in order to run for the federal leadership. She's just tired.
15: But John, if it was nefarious, who would confess it to you?
14: True.
15: No one picks up the phone from a radio host and says, well, let me tell you, the true story is something quite nefarious. Murky works are about to be unleashed. Now, I, look, it's very sudden. It's wholly untelegraphed. So the fact that Caroline Mulroney, who might be the most recognizable name in the Ford cabinet after the premier himself. The fact that she just popped up and said, look, I'm out. It will get tongues wagging at Queen's Park. They will need to reassure people if there's nothing to it, that there's nothing to it, because people will say, she ran for the leadership before. She's a Mulroney. A lot of people have pinned their hopes to her, say that she's going to be a future premier, or might run for the leadership of the federal party someday. What's going on here? Is this a strategic retreat? Is she John Turner going back to Toronto so that she might mount a leadership challenge from the outside? I personally doubt, until shown otherwise, that any of that sort of political hijinks is going on. My working assumption is that Caroline Mulroney doesn't want to spend her Saturdays and Sundays going to festivals and 50th anniversaries and has decided, you know what? I've done my bit for nearly a decade. So, I'm going to spend some time with my family. We're going to do our thing. Particularly, she says she's an open nester. It's causing her to reevaluate her whole personal life. And, you know, people forget what a grind it is. And if she did have leadership ambitions, she's got to be looking at Doug Ford right now saying, this guy's swinging like out of both socks. So there's no indication that he wishes to quit politics. So, that's my guess, but you know, it's way more fun to speculate the other. It's way more fun to assume that she's assembling a national covert group of, political operatives to try to, first take down Pierre Poilievre and then take his job and become prime minister. That's the story I'm sticking with until proven otherwise.
14: No, I would tend to agree. I've always found it quite remarkable how it's not that she doesn't have ambition, but she just does not want the public eye. And I was just telling the story. I was introduced to her with the intention of adding her to our universe here and, you know, having her appear on as a pundit and stuff like that. And she just had no interest.
15: Well, she always did seem, you know, now we talk about her as though like she's now a figure in the history books or, you know, long since passed, but she's never really seemed like she's got the full blood into it. Like her old man was such a raw political animal.
14: Oh, yeah.
15: And, you know, he would talk by phone, hold court at dinner. And I'm not, and this is in no way an insult, quite the opposite, but I don't know that she had that, burning, you know, desire to engage everybody and anybody on questions of politics. Now, all that being said, what often happens in a situation like this is that a person is saying, I'm just going to step back for the time being. And they might hold open futures. They might be thinking to themselves, you know what? I'm going to go do something else, have a little more freedom in my life. And who knows, 2-3 years down the road, if an opportunity arises, I'm not saying no, but you take a decision of this kind, working on the assumption that you're not going back, because even those who would love to go back may find that the opportunity is no longer available to them.
14: Meanwhile, speaking of political futures or lack thereof, Nate Erskine-Smith has lost his appeal in his bid to become the nominee to run for MPP. And some people think this is kind of the end of him on the provincial scene.
15: It's going to be interesting to see if he, one, contests any of these findings, two, decides, notwithstanding this whole episode, to still run for the leadership. I think he's done himself tremendous damage. It's hard to condemn a party and its practices that you seek to lead unless you are literally assembling a marshal of hundreds of thousands and can take over the party. It's very, very hard to woo people on a Wednesday after you've trashed them on a Tuesday. And let's be clear, he went right at this and said, you know, this nomination was flawed. And not only that, the entire nomination process is flawed. He as much as suggested that the party institutionally was opposed to him and that people were inappropriately acting to try to withhold him from this win, because it, of course, would pay the course for his future leadership ambitions. Very unusual for the party to release the full text of its finding. It doesn't do that. It made a point of saying it was doing that because of the public attention. And it was a pretty thorough accounting, you know, because a couple of the claims did sound bad. And, you know, they walk through how it is that all of that squares and results in a finding of no chicanery. And so it's going to be difficult, I think, for him on substantive terms to contest it. And politically, whether he's reached this conclusion or not, I think it's the end of the line.
14: FIFA revealing that a parking place for a World Cup game, you can pre-buy it for $75. And, you know, I can't get all that worked up over this, Scott Reed. I don't know about you, but, you know, take the train.
15: Look, just take FIFA's explanation. Yes, $75 seems like a lot for a parking spot. On the other hand, that's going to be $10 less than you'll be asked to pay for a beer if you actually attend a game. So, not bad.
14: Okay. Doug Ford is ornery about a judge ruling that an encampment cannot be removed to clear the path for subway construction. And, well, you know, I'll let you run with it.
15: Well, you know, I know lots of people will say, yeah, you know what? I don't like this ruling. And, you know, they'll have at it. Let's beat up on judges again. It's cheap politics, just to, you know, rage against judges. I think two things about this that I find interesting. One is the premier is, again, he's getting out of his zone. You know, like when he's made a bunch of rhetorical excess statements in the last number of months. You know, people have noted that he's off kilter. Even his own team, it appears, on background are saying to people, yeah, he hasn't really been in full stride. And here again, it'll get glossed over, but he says, you know, I wish we could find the address of the judge and send a bunch of people to encamp on his front lawn. It's just, you know what? You're the premier of the province. Chill out about, you know, sort of implied threats that we're going to actually camp on someone's home. Not, you know, just taking it one step too far. But more substantively, you know, you can look in the mirror. Why is the judge making this ruling? Well, because the supports and the structures that would otherwise be there that are to be provided by a provincial government do not exist. And so, sure, there are some people that are going to remain on the street no matter what, but there are other people that are forced to weird places like parks and parking lots because some of the structures that used to be available are no longer available. We take a look at all the Heart Hub and everything else that's going on with the province, and you could make the argument, well, you know what? This is the natural consequence of some of your policy decisions. So you can yell at the judge, but maybe you should take a look at yourself and the cabinet. And, you know, it reminds me of the stuff on jails, you know, where, you know, the premier's constantly yelling at judges saying, oh, well, how can they be putting people out on the streets? And yet he takes zero responsibility for the fact that our jails that are under provincial control are completely poorly funded and overcrowded and disastrous. So at some point, he's got to take a look at his own conduct and his own decisions.
14: Okay, and very quickly, because I teased this, the highest proportion of people since 2017 are saying they believe Canada's on the right track. That's a fairly interesting outcome.
15: But polls come and polls go, and Mark Carney, you know, has been on a heater for this past 6 months. Not just a year, but the past 6 months, he's seen his support grow. I think the most interesting finding here, and the one that if I was opposing him, I would really want to zero in on, is Canadians are blaming Trump. It is not that they think everything is good in the world. It is not even that they think everything is good in Canada. It's that they think, all things being equal, Carney's government and Mark Carney in particular are responding as well as you possibly could in a situation that's so irrational, dealing with a president who's so irrational. So there's a subtlety there. Mark Carney is the beneficiary of Donald Trump's lunacy, and they don't blame Mark Carney. So you got to think about that when you level your critique against Carney, because you just say he's responsible for all this. That's not what Canadians are telling you. So you got to adjust your attack.
14: Thank you very much, sir.
15: Thank you.
14: That is The Morning Brief with Scott Reed.
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32: Hey. Good morning, John Moore. Great to be with you.
14: Listen, I appreciate you're based in Quebec and this is an Ontario thing, but I don't know if you have any thoughts on Caroline Mulroney. I think she's just never been that hungry for political office and maybe she just wants to go do something else.
32: Yeah, that's my sense as well, because it would have been easy to start saying, oh, well, maybe she's stepping away from Ford so that she can have a clearer run. I don't think she's heading for more politics right now. You know, she's got a family. She's worked hard. She's done a good job. But I think that at some point people just step away from this stuff and it's a sign of a healthy disposition, John, because I don't think that people should stay in this thing forever.
14: Well, and I think that's an interesting as somebody who held political office and very high political office and contended to be the Prime Minister of Canada. You got to be hungry for it. And sometimes it has to be wearying.
32: Yeah, exactly. And more so today than probably when I started politics. The social media thing is just a constant drumbeat, always following you around. You don't have to pay attention to it, but most politicians do. And I think that Caroline Mulroney is super smart. Maybe she's got other things in mind, but I'm not convinced it's going to be politics. She's got incredible ability and experience and expertise right now, and she would certainly be in demand in a heck of a lot of private sector jobs, or maybe even, the association side of things.
14: Meanwhile, Danielle Smith, Premier of Alberta, doing all kinds of interviews, talking about her new strategy on Alberta separatism. But she's also opened the door to amending the Constitution to alter treaty rights. I wonder if that's even possible, actually. I mean, a treaty's a deal. Just honor it.
32: Yeah, and this is just Danielle Smith flailing. You know, remember the movie Saving Private Ryan? This is all about saving Private Smith. This is Danielle Smith's effort to get herself out of a problem that she's created for herself. Her whole career has been based on recrimination and complaint and demands about the federal government. She used to be the head of the Wild Rose Party. By the way, I think it's a big mistake to underestimate her because she's a clever politician who's done, you know, she's the premier of one of Canada's largest provinces. But why I say she's painted herself into a corner and she's unleashed things that she simply doesn't understand. It's, you know, this is not something like saying, oh, well, we're going to have a referendum about where we put the new high school. So we might have to change a zoning bylaw in our town. This is about the future of the country. And she's so simple about it. Say, oh yeah, well, we'll have a referendum about whether we have a referendum to destroy the greatest country in the world. I'm sorry, Danielle Smith, you don't get to say that lightly when there's absolutely nothing propelling this other than a small part of your base. At the same kooks that threw out Jason Kenney are going after you now. And you thought you were going to be purchasing peace with this gambit, but you're not, because now they're really mad at you more than they've ever been before. So she keeps coming up with stuff. She's just making this up as you go along. Oh yeah, we'll just amend the Constitution. No, you won't. Oh, then we'll just decide maybe we'll have a referendum and break up Canada. No, you won't. I wouldn't be surprised, John, and this might sound like an odd prediction this Monday morning. I wouldn't be surprised if between now and October 19th, the putative date of her referendum about a referendum, I wouldn't be surprised if she comes up with something totally different, because it simply, what she's put on the table makes absolutely no sense whatsoever.
14: Donald Trump's ambassador to Canada, who I'm prompted to use the word my mother used to use on people she didn't like. He's a pill. he says he doesn't understand why Canadians don't like the U.S. right now. Really? I mean, do you need an intervention?
32: Well said, Mr. Moore. We're in fine form this morning. Yes, Pete Hoekstra, who is that U.S. ambassador to Canada, lives in his own little bubble. I mean, you know, he's got a really nice house. I don't know if you've ever visited, but there's a lovely ambassador's residence in that beautiful part of Ottawa. But, you know, Raquel Rockhill. But I mean, this guy is totally disconnected. Again, he doesn't understand. Oh, so you've threatened to make our country a 51st state, and you've been mockingly calling our prime ministers, whenever it suits your purpose, you've been calling them, you know, governors, and you think that we don't have any reason to. We're your best allies. We always have been. We have defense agreements, but in a peak last week, you said, we're throwing Canada out of this defense group. Really? So you're going to defend North America without Canada? That's going to be interesting to watch. The tariffs have hurt key sectors, automobiles, steel, yeah, but also aluminum, and lumber. I mean, think, yes, Ontario, Quebec, and BC, the three largest provinces, are really getting pummeled by this, and job losses are really starting to pile up, John. So if this guy literally doesn't understand why Canadians are upset with the Americans, then there's no hope for him.
14: And also, he continues to grieve the fact that we're boycotting American booze. And that's the point. It's supposed to hurt.
32: Yes, but I mean, you know, talk about the Jack Daniels economy. It's amazing, you know, that, you know, the largest economy in the world, and the thing that they concentrate on is that. Oh, and closing, and we're actually not even closing, not allowing the Gordie Howe Bridge to open, because there's, you know, an American billionaire there who's got the ear of Donald Trump. It's amazing. It is Trump. The Gordie Howe Bridge will open up one day, and Jack Daniels will be back on the shelves one day, probably not long after Trump gets his rear end handed to him in the midterm elections. But between now and then, he's going to cause untold damage. We've been going through the taco phase of the Iran war, which is Trump always chickens out because he's huffing and puffing and saying, everything's ready. And all of the airplanes on those aircraft are, well, we're just going to destroy the place and, you know, destroy their civilization. But no, I think we might have a deal. Ah, but we don't have a deal yet. Look, it's pure Trump. It's all malarkey all the time. And Americans are starting to get tired of it, as we have been for quite some time.
14: Thank you, sir.
32: Great to talk to you, John. All the best.
14: Thomas Mulcair, former leader of the opposition, former leader of the federal NDP. FIFA is getting closer and closer. So the daily drumbeat of stories about here's what could go wrong with FIFA or here's what's wrong with FIFA continues. But one thing having a major event can do for a city, and John Torrey used to talk about this with the Pan Am Games, it kind of focuses us on getting things done. And while I have a certain degree of resentment over the idea that we need to spiff up the city for visitors, but we haven't been able to get to spiffing it up for those of us who live here, that kind of bugs me. Still, it is the intensity of trying to complete projects and improve things is evident in the city. Maddie Simiatiki is director of the Infrastructure Institute at the University of Toronto and joins us now. Good morning.
2: Hi, John. Nice to be with you.
14: Okay, so, I mean, this is your specialty, basically everything in the city, from overflowing trash cans to streetcar projects and stuff like that. So what is FIFA doing to kind of focus us on making everything come together in time?
2: I think you put your finger on it in the lead-in, that these type of big events, they focus the mind. With events like the Olympics or Pan Am, it was the housing and getting housing built. It accelerated the development of what we now call the Canary District by easily 10 years and maybe even more. In this case, we're talking about some beautification projects. We're talking about making sure the transit is in place. So it really just, it gives a deadline, and that sharpness just focuses everyone to move all the bureaucracy out of the way, all the excuses, all the reasons why we hear that things can't get done quickly. It just requires people because there's this sense of embarrassment if the world is coming and the eyes are on us and these projects are unfinished.
14: Isn't there a certain Potemkin village aspect about it, though, that we're spiffing everything up for visitors and then we may end up backsliding and getting back to the pathetic situation we've been in for decades?
2: That's something I worry about too, that it, what it also does is it can distort the priorities, right? It can lead you to doing things that are beautification when really what you need is the hard work of fixing the transit or working on the water main. I mean, the world is not coming to look at our water mains. They're coming to watch soccer and they want, and the city is putting a focus on these beautification efforts. But I think those are still important. And we've seen with the transit in particular, making sure that the transit projects are done and some of these construction projects are sped up. I think this is a positive. And in my view, every day we should be treating it like FIFA is around the corner and looking at every big project and saying, how can that go faster? We can't have the center of our city tied up for 7 years with a transit project. We can't have a water main project that then requires someone to come back in and tear up the street to put the fiber optic cables in for the telecoms. We have to be doing this in a more coordinated way. And I wish they were doing this every day on every project. I think Torontonians would see the impact.
14: What about those projects, though, that this, you know, FIFA may be holding up? For example, I was told that work at Ontario Place is on hold pending the end of FIFA.
2: Yeah, again, it's about priorities, and we know that there's going to be tens of thousands of people in that area in the southwest of the city, so it changes how you prioritize, and it will be both harder for people to get around, and it might also delay some construction projects. But in the case of Ontario Place, yeah, that one is not the Today project. The Today project is making sure that when these games are here, that the city shows its best, puts its best foot forward, and also that the transportation works, and we don't have the chaos and gridlock that could make us look both really terrible for ourselves and really terrible to the world.
14: Thanks a lot for this. Always a pleasure.
2: Yeah, thanks, John.
14: Maddie Simiatiki, director of the Infrastructure Institute at the University of Toronto.
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14: Good morning, Deb Hutton.
20: Good morning, John Moore.
14: Nice to have you. Lots to talk about, including something I broke just minutes ago. You were already going to grieve the fact that she hasn't declared. Now, apparently, she's getting ready to do so. Olivia Chow, the incumbent, is going to run for re-election.
20: Well, first of all, oh, my God, I'm shocked. Not at all. Secondly, I think she knew you and I were going to talk about the fact that she's been irresponsible and campaigning on the public dime. And so she needed to actually put her papers in, and she got scared. That's why she's doing it today, John.
14: Okay. All because of things happening on News Talk 1010 and Deb Hutton's overweening influence.
20: Exactly. I mean, let's just talk about that for a couple of minutes. She's obviously doing the right thing. I just have had this growing sense that her campaign, no surprise, was in full flight. And while I'm normally somebody who says you get to control your timing in politics, it's one of the few things you can control, she really was pushing the envelope as an incumbent running again. And you know, listen, we all said this about Brad Bradford too, as a current city councilor running to be mayor and, you know, being very overt about it. And on day one, he signed his papers. The day he could actually declare, he did. And so I'm glad to see she's finally doing it. I'd argue a month too late or close to a month too late, but at least she's doing it because, now we'll know how many people on our dime, paid for by taxpayers, will actually take a leave of absence and go work on our campaign, and how many will stay and help run the city such as it is.
14: I can't figure out why we have such a long runway for the municipal elections, though. I mean, honestly, could we leave this until after Labor Day?
20: Well, and you don't have to sign up until August. As I said, she's not done from a registration perspective. She hadn't done anything wrong. You've got until August. Even that, August to the end of October, is still a lengthy campaign.
14: So, what else we got this morning? Well, we have the departure of Caroline Mulrooney, and that came. We were talking to Ahmed Baloumi at Queen's Park, and he was saying it came as a surprise. There was nothing in the wind about this happening, and yet here we have her visiting the premier yesterday at his home and releasing her statement this morning. That's it. She's done.
20: Yeah, so, I mean, I need to preface everything I'm about to say, John, that first and foremost, she is a very good friend of mine. We've known each other for close to a decade. I was involved in her leadership back in 2018. And despite the fact I never said I would go back to Queen's Park to work, the one person I said yes to was Caroline Mulrooney. And she wanted to make some changes in her office back in, it was just before COVID, so early 2020. And she came over one afternoon and she said, would you consider it? And I did, because of the strength of our friendship and who I know her to be as an individual and as a politician. So I actually went in. It was supposed to be for 6 weeks. It turned out to be about 4 months because COVID struck in the midst of it. So I've worked with her. I've worked for her. And as I said, I consider her a friend. I think it came as a surprise to people because she's not a politician who goes out and engages in gossip. She is a trusted confidant of many of her caucus and cabinet colleagues, and in turn she has people who are loyal to her, and I would say I'm one of those. So I can tell you that we've had conversations for many, many, many months about this. We shared a bottle of wine many months ago and talked about it. And what she said in her statement, John, is exactly the fact. And that is, I don't know if she has four kids and one set of twins, and they're all about a year apart, twins and then the other two. So in just over 3 years, all of her kids moved out, and mostly far afield, not close by, and she lost her dad, who was one of the most important people in her life. Family's everything for her. And you have those things happen in 3 years. I mean, think about that. It changes your perspective. And that's what this is entirely about. She's been thinking about it for some time and made the decision that she would depart at the end of this particular session.
14: I've always found her to be a curious person as a political figure. And by that, I mean, and, you know, I've told everybody how you convened us for a glass of wine so that I could get to know her. And I thought, okay, then maybe she'll do the show, or then maybe she'll talk to me the way Peter Bethlen Falvey does. And she's never done the show. I just find she's lacking in that hungriness that you find in so many politicians, that constant need for attention and constant need to self-promote. And it just doesn't seem to be present for her.
20: And how refreshing is that? I mean, honestly, her strength, I think, is in two different ways, which will serve her well for her next career, whatever that is going to be. She is a quiet broker. I mean, there's a transit deal that occurred in the north part of our city that would never have been struck if not for her ability to bring people together and broker deals. And as I said, she's a trusted confidant of so many of her cabinet colleagues and her caucus colleagues who come to her with really big things, because that's who she is. Secondly, she's a complete policy wonk. I mean, she's been the president of Treasury Board, which most people don't even know. We know about health. We know about education. We know about finance as big portfolios. We don't know about Treasury Board. It essentially makes the government work. All of the big decisions funnel through it. And so it was a perfect fit for her. It's also not a high-profile one where she gets up and gets to, you know, wave her arms and rant and rave in the legislature, because, again, that's not who she is. And so those strengths will actually serve her well. She's a negotiator. She's just someone who is able to bring people together, because what you see is what you get. I know you mentioned a couple of times today, John, you didn't think she was very much like her dad. And the truth is, perhaps in that sort of gregarious way, that's not her. But oh man, is she like her dad. I mean, she operates on the philosophy, as he did, that if you don't be a good riding person, if you don't respect and work for the people who elected you, you're never going to get anywhere. Her riding was so important to her, and that came directly from her dad.
14: Let's listen to the premier grieving a judge's ruling that you can't kick homeless people out of an area where they want to build some transit facilities unless you can find them somewhere else to camp or somewhere else to live. I'll just let you run with it.
20: Well, I was going to say that I'm disappointed in the premier's lack of over-the-top reaction on this one. I can't believe he was so measured. This is ridiculous, John. Absolutely ridiculous. And, you know, I listened to your conversation with Gavin Tai, who's a constitutional lawyer, earlier today, and he hit the nail on the head. We are getting dangerously close to judges adding things into our charter that were never intended, shouldn't be there, and would completely and utterly change how governments are able to function in this country. This is really a significant decision, and one that I really hope the local community appeals. This is, from my perspective, and I'm not a lawyer, but this is something I've been railing about, which is that we have judges who are supposed to ensure that the existing rights in our charter and in our constitution are protected, not to expand them, and certainly not to make policy. If you, judge, want to make policy, hang up your robe and run for office. Don't do it from the bench. And that's what I think is happening here. And I think it's what's happening in many, many cases we're seeing. We have activist judges who have no business making decisions. This is really something people should read about and listen to people who are talking about on it, because I think this is crazy. As I said, we're getting dangerously close to adding rights like housing being a right. In what world do we give people the right to just pitch their tent on public property no matter what the circumstances? It's unbelievable. And then the practical part of this particular ruling, for those who haven't read about it, is it's about a transit project. So not only are they on public property, which is just plain wrong, and as John Tory used to say, what was his name? Illegal, unsafe, and I forget the third thing he used to say all the time. Not only is it that, but it's actually functionally holding up a transit project for the good of the entire community. It's crazy, crazy, crazy, John.
14: Or cockamamie, as the premier said.
20: As I said, he was very measured. Too much for me.
14: Thanks a lot for this.
20: Thanks, John.
14: Deb Hutton will be back at 2 p.m. She is on Monday to Friday from 2 to 4 p.m., but she joins us every Monday with Here's What I Would Do, Getting It Right.
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15: Now the latest forecast from the AM 800 Weather Center. We have sunshine to start the day. Fog patches dissipating. The high 26. The humidex today 29 or 84 Fahrenheit. Clouds clearing overnight. The low 14 or 57. Tomorrow, mix of sun and cloud. The high 28. And that sunshine will continue on Thursday and Friday with highs of 24 and 25. Again for today, fog patches clearing. Then a mix of sun and cloud. The high 26.
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17: So ABC Toronto is an organization that was created by conservatives to try to counterweight Progress Toronto, which is a very, very powerful and effective group when it comes to basically endorsing campaigns, helping campaigns, running campaigns, selecting candidates, mostly on the municipal scene. ABC has decided to throw in on a local issue. They now claim bike lanes are impeding emergency vehicles on University.
1: This isn't just any regular street. This is the most important hospital corridor in Toronto. And what did the city do? They put bike lanes on it. When your loved one is in an ambulance, you want every second to count. With response times on the rise, the city needs to do a review, talk to paramedics, and put patients first. When alternatives like Bay and McCall Street exist, there is no reason to run a traffic experiment here.
17: Well, you guys are going to have to pony up on this one. If you want to assert that ambulances and emergency responders are being impeded by bike lanes when, I mean, I use University every single day. And yes, when I turn onto Dundas to go to Tim Hortons and pick up coffee for the crew in the morning, I do have to check over my shoulder before I complete that turn to make sure there is no oncoming bike traffic. But the idea that it is necessarily endangering lives, I find to be a bit of a contention, let's say. Here with more on the story, Toronto Emergency Room Doctor Raghu Venugopal. Good morning.

0: knows of any medical case we've received where a delay in coming up University Avenue has affected medical care. So there's really not experience out there among the eMERGE docs. The next thing is Toronto EMS hasn't received any complaints from their crews that they've taken to the city. So there's not really any data that there's a complaint from Toronto EMS. And then the next thing is, when we ask the major hospitals, which is what ABC said to do, when we ask the major hospitals, they've all come out publicly in favor of bike lanes on University. The Mount Sinai CEO has strongly been in favor, as is 80% of his staff. SickKids is wholeheartedly behind bike lanes. And University Health Network, which is one of the finest hospitals in the country, it's a community of 42,000 people, and they've come out publicly in favor of bike lanes. So, you know, the real problem, John, and this has been cited by the Auditor General of Toronto in her 2024 report, the real delay isn't on the road. It isn't on scene when paramedics receive a patient. It's at the hospital. And in the Auditor General's report, she cited that, you know, of the 2 hours it takes a paramedic to do a run, 60% of that time is waiting for a hospital ER bed. So it's on my side, in the ER hospital side. And that percentage and that time at the hospital waiting for a bed is even growing because we have a provincial shortage of beds at hospitals, and that backs up the ER. So we really can't say that there's data, that there's any legs to this issue.
1: Well, and one of the things this grievance ignores is how many hospital workers actually use the bike lanes themselves.
0: And that's 100% what every major CEO is saying. They're saying that their employees, like a large percentage, like 60%, commute to work by bike. And that's why the hospitals really support bike lanes on University.
1: There's another issue that ABC seems to be picking, and that is the preponderance of drug users and homeless people on transit. And that is a legitimate grievance, but at the same time, it kind of ignores the source of that issue.
0: John, I am 100% in support of ABC. In fact, I go further than them. I want no recreational drug use in any public spaces. So I don't think they go far enough. So, and I think every sane listener on the show this morning supports no recreational drug use in public spaces like the TTC. The policy question is, John, what are we going to do about it? You know, the issue is we can push. We have the power. We have the police. We have the legislation to force people out of parks, to force them out of safe consumption sites, to force them out of the TTC. But the real policy point is, where are we going to pull them to? You know, I work for close to 20 years with people with addictions every single day of my work. I see the deaths. I see the violence. I see the trauma. I see the overdoses. I see the withdrawal. I see it all. And so I'm really invested in this topic. But rather than pushing people out of more spaces, what we have to do is pull them towards places that get them out of those places, like the TTC. And that's why we need no barrier housing. That's why we need safe consumption sites, which have proven data. And that's why we need accessible rehab. So the question isn't about pushing them somewhere. It's about pulling them somewhere, John.
1: Thanks so much for this. Good to talk.
0: My pleasure.
1: Toronto ER doctor Raghu Venugopal.
2: Nice beaver.
3: Thank you.
1: And, of course, the buzz is beginning for FIFA, and there's going to be all kinds of stuff happening in our city, both as part of that or just coincidental with. Al Smith is the executive director of the Old Town Toronto Business Improvement Area, and they are the folks behind something called the Great Beaver Quest. Good morning, Al Smith.
4: Good morning. Thanks for having me, John.
1: All right. So how's this going to work?
4: Well, our national animal, the beaver, will be out in full force visiting Old Town Toronto during the soccer matches. As many as 50 4-foot-high beavers in total, 48 participating countries and 2 special edition beavers, and they'll all be painted in the colors and themes of participating countries, mostly by artists associated with those countries.
1: Okay. No, go ahead.
4: Oh, well, what I was going to say, you want to find these beavers, participate, you can download the Scavify app and engage in the scavenger hunt for the beavers in Old Town Toronto during the soccer tournament. They'll be indoors and outdoors. There'll be QR codes on them for more information. You can win some fun prizes. There's draws weekly. There's a grand prize. There'll be fun clues and Old Town info. So it should be a lot of fun.
1: So it's a bit like Pokemon Go. I mean, you're hoping that people are just going to set out and

0: try to, you know, ID every one of these beavers.
1: Well, who wouldn't want to meet these beavers? They're so awesomely painted. It's absolutely amazing, and there's lots to see in Old Town while they look for the beavers.
0: Okay, and at risk of being an Eeyore here, is this affiliated with FIFA, or could they end up grieving you for trying to glom onto their publicity?
1: It's not affiliated with FIFA, it's actually an event that's running during the soccer tournament.
0: There you go. Okay. And prizes? Do you have some of the prizes?
1: Well, we do have prizes. We have gift cards to a number of businesses in the area. I don't have a list of them in front of me right now, but you can find all the prizes on the Scalvify app when you join the Beaver Quest.
0: Okay. Well, enjoy the whole show, and thanks for this.
1: Oh, well, my pleasure, and thank you.
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5: From the National Newsroom of the Canadian Press, I'm John Kennedy. Foreign Affairs Minister Anita Anand says Israel's treatment of Canadians detained aboard a Gaza-bound flotilla violated international rules on consular access. Anand says she spoke with the Israeli foreign minister and raised concerns that Canadians were denied access to consular services while in custody. She says Canada has provided Israeli authorities with evidence of mistreatment and is calling for an independent investigation and accountability. 12 Canadians were among the 420 people aboard 41 boats that were intercepted by Israel while attempting to deliver symbolic aid to Gaza. Saskatchewan Premier Scott Moe says he wants Alberta to stay in Canada, but he's not about to criticize Premier Danielle Smith and plans for a separation plebiscite this fall. Moe says Smith is playing by the rules.
6: She's following the law. She has, you know, 400,000 on that have suggested one question, 300 another. You know, there's some legalities that are going to work their way through there. However, this is not a separation referendum, but her citizen initiatives legislation requires that the government move forward when those parameters are hit.
5: BC Premier David Eby, however, is more critical, saying the vote comes at a bad time with threats from the United States. Ottawa will be leasing 10 new firefighting planes and helicopters as Canada braces for the 2026 wildfire season.
7: Provincial and territorial wildfire agencies will be able to request the use of 4 air tankers, 1 spotter plane, and 5 heavy lift helicopters to fight wildfires. It was paid for by a new $317 million budget allocation to establish a national aerial firefighting surge capacity. Before now, wildfire responses have been managed on a provincial and territorial basis. This is the first time a national fleet of aircraft will be available to respond where needed. Naira Ahmed, The Canadian Press.
5: A former federal cabinet minister wants to lead the Ontario Liberals.
8: Navdeep Bains released a 16-second social media video showing him walking into a classroom, sitting down, and rolling up his sleeves. The words, "Let's get to work," appear on the screen. He joins current Ontario Liberal caucus member and former hospital president Lee Faircloth and former political staffer Dylan Mirando. Jason White, The Canadian Press. Toronto.
5: Pope Leo is calling for stronger regulation of artificial intelligence and says the technology must serve the people rather than profit. The Pope is warning against concentrating power and decision-making in the hands of small numbers of companies. He also says irreversible decisions, such as those involving lethal force, should never be handed over to AI systems. The document from the Pope argues that governments and technology developers need stronger oversight and ethical safeguards, and experts say the text could become a major reference point in global debates over artificial intelligence and its impact on work, society, and welfare. This is the Canadian Press. In sports, the Carolina Hurricanes defeated the Montreal Canadiens 3-2, taking a 2-1 lead in the Eastern Conference Final. A goal at 14 minutes 6 seconds of overtime secured the win for Carolina, and Game 4 of the best-of-seven series returns to the Bell Center on Wednesday. The visiting Miami Marlins scored 3 runs in the 6th inning off starter Trey Yesavage to grab a 5-1 lead, then added 3 more in the 8th en route to an 8-2 win over the Toronto Blue Jays in tonight's opener of a three-game series. Ernie Clement hit his fourth home run of the season for the Blue Jays. Houston Astros right-hander Tatsuya Imai and relievers Stephen Okert and Elimber Santa combined for the first no-hitter in Major League Baseball since 2024 with a 9-0 victory tonight over the host Texas Rangers. Imai pitched six innings, Okert came in to pitch the seventh, and Santa finished the final two innings. From the Canadian Press, I'm John Kennedy.
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1: 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And Ronald McDonald House stays with them.
2: Now the latest forecast from the AM 800 Weather Center. We have sunshine to start the day. Fog patches dissipating. The high 26. The humidex today 29 or 84 Fahrenheit. Clouds clearing overnight. The low 14 or 57. Tomorrow, mix of sun and cloud. The high 28. And that sunshine will continue on Thursday and Friday with highs of 24 and 25. Again for today, fog patches clearing. Then a mix of sun and cloud. The high 26.
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0: from the City of Angels near the Pacific Ocean. Good morning, good evening, wherever you may be across the nation, around the world. I'm George Norrie. This is Coast to Coast AM. Later tonight, the Bigfoot Extravaganza, and welcome to our Memorial Night Show. Here's what's happening. A recall issued by Hyundai could impact more than 421,000 vehicles after the National Highway Traffic Safety Administration discovered a software problem, a bug. The software issue in the front cameras may cause the forward collision avoidance system to activate prematurely, and this means the brakes could unexpectedly be applied, potentially causing a severe crash. The Iranian president has invoked one of Iran's strongest wartime symbols on May 24th, signaling Tehran's resolve to hold its ground against the U.S. and Israel across the region. The Iranian leader's remarks came at a key moment in diplomacy, as President Donald Trump said a deal with Tehran to end the war is largely negotiated, and warned that the U.S. would either sign a great and meaningful agreement or walk away entirely. Now, while Iran signaled broad agreement with Washington on some points, it said a final deal is not imminent and that negotiations over the remaining details are still underway. Tom Danheiser has more events. Tommy?
1: Well, it's close, but not yet. Iran acknowledged agreement with the U.S. on many points, but stressed that the proposal under discussion does not include immediate concessions on the nuclear issue. The Iranian regime tempered expectations, arguing that frequent changes and contradictions by the U.S. side present problems and obstacles as final details are haggled over. Secretary of State Marco Rubio said an agreement to reopen the Strait of Hormuz could be announced as soon as Monday. Meanwhile, the U.S. military said it carried out self-defense strikes in southern Iran, including strikes on missile launch sites and boats placing mines. Spokesman for the U.S. Central Command, Captain Tim Hopkins, said in a statement the strikes were done to protect our troops from threats posed by Iranian forces, but the military was using restraint during the ongoing ceasefire. Further details were not immediately available, including more specifics on the threats from Iran and what this means for negotiations. And West Texas Intermediate crude oil is currently trading around $90 to $91 a barrel, while Brent crude is sitting at roughly $93 to $96 a barrel. Global oil prices have recently plunged by 6 to 7% amid optimism surrounding a potential U.S.-Iran peace deal.
0: Thank you, Thomas. Meanwhile, the war between Russia and Ukraine still continues to fester. Russia launching drones all over the place today. Videos have appeared from around the country showing graduation ceremonies where students loudly booed invited speakers who tried to boost AI during their speeches. Let's check in with our expert Lauren Weinstein. What reactions like these tell us about how young people and the overall population are viewing AI issues. Lauren, what's going on here?
2: Yeah, this is quite an intriguing turn of events. I recently started seeing videos of various school commencement ceremonies over the last couple of weeks or so, where the guest speakers were involved in big tech one way or another. And when these speakers began to exude praise for AI, AI is your future, it'll be a world of wonder and plenty, and so on, these speakers got loudly booed by the students. In some cases, it sounded like they'd almost be booed off the stage. One of these speakers was former Google CEO and executive chairman Eric Schmidt. You can find these videos online. And what was so telling is that you could see from speaker reactions that these speakers seemed genuinely baffled and surprised that this was happening and just couldn't seem to understand why young people might feel this way. In some cases, the speakers tried to talk over the booing or say things like, just deal with it, get used to it, and so on. In general, these speakers seemed utterly disconnected from the real world of how ordinary people feel about the AI that is disrupting their lives, ruining rural areas with polluting data centers, and destroying their jobs and livelihoods. We see ever more evidence that the backlash against large language model AI systems is growing ever more massive as protests cut across political and age-related lines. Loathing of AI is fairly similar irrespective of political party. Even among younger people who had tended to be more accepting of AI, the reality that AI is decimating the entry-level job markets that they would depend on after graduation is causing increasing angst there as well. Here's just a few stats for examples. A recent Gallup poll says only 18% of people between ages 14 and 29 are hopeful about AI. A new Economist YouGov poll says over 70% of Americans think AI is advancing too quickly. That's 77% of Democrats and 68% of Republicans. No wonder that if you stand at a commencement podium and wax poetic about AI, you can expect to be facing an onslaught of boos and jeers. When it comes to recognizing the increasing damage that this kind of AI is doing to society, most people are already ahead of the curve. They know that AI chatbots have reportedly been involved in murders and suicides, can be prompted to provide dangerous information about biological and other weapons that could be used to help plan mass casualty events, and that the AI firms continue to try to disclaim responsibility for the damages their AI systems are doing. And it's getting worse. A few days ago, Google proudly announced what they called the biggest change in their familiar main search page in over 25 years. It's completely reimagined with AI, they proclaimed, and already users are seeing the devastating negative impacts. Instead of getting traditional, reliable search results, or even the more recent version with frequently misleading or just plain incorrect AI overviews at the top of results, Google will now attempt to funnel you deeply into their Gemini AI system when you make ordinary queries, trying to get you into a discussion with Gemini where a cascade of AI hallucinations and misinformation may be presented to you in preference to the search results we've long expected and relied upon. In essence, in one big push to their production servers, Google has transformed the most reliable search site on the planet into a spewing fire hose of misleading and misinformation-laden AI slop. Users, including myself, immediately started noticing all manner of not just incorrect, but in many cases simply lying and bizarre statements being returned from the Google Search AI system in response to simple, ordinary search queries. It would almost be funny if it actually weren't so serious. Until the big tech AI firms and their billionaire CEOs are made fully responsible for the damages to society being done by their AI systems, the unfortunate reality is that we probably can expect to see these situations continuing to get worse and worse. With so much big money and political gamesmanship deeply threaded into the AI hype machine, this is another one of those cases where I definitely wouldn't recommend holding your breath hoping for real improvements, at least anytime in the immediate future.
0: I love it. Thanks, Lauren. We'll be talking about AI in a moment with Sir Charles Schulz III about what is happening. For years, researchers have believed prolonged sitting could raise dementia risk, but new findings suggest the type of sitting may actually be more than previously thought. The research, which was published in the American Journal of Preventive Medicine, found that replacing mentally passive sedentary behavior with mentally active sedentary behavior has been associated with a significant reduction in dementia risk. Mentally active sedentary behaviors could include reading, office work, and other activities that keep the brain engaged while sitting, while mentally passive behaviors may include watching television or other low-engagement screen activities. Be careful. Here's our buddy Seth Shostak from the Search for Extraterrestrial Intelligence with his latest on what's going on in the skies. Seth, what do you got for us?
3: Yeah, well, I was thinking today, George, that it's been about 70 years since the launch of the first orbiting satellite, the Russian Sputnik 1. That was back in October of 1957, and I do remember it. You may remember, George. That Sputnik caused a lot of hand-wringing here in America because it was a huge surprise. Suddenly the newspapers were filled with stories about an ominous missile gap that the U.S. had with the Soviet Union. Ever since World War II, Ever since World War II, America had been in a technological race with the Russians, and it was generally assumed that America was well ahead, but suddenly it didn't seem to be ahead, and I figured I'd better dig a bomb shelter. Well, the launch of Sputnik stirred up our country to action, and the first American satellite was shot into orbit a year after Sputnik 1, so that would have been 1958. Mind you, we still had satellite envy because Sputnik was a 2-foot diameter metal ball that weighed 180 pounds, and Explorer 1, our satellite, weighed in at a measly 31 pounds. I would go out after sunset with a pair of binoculars to see these things, by the way. Well, today we don't worry much about the missile gap, and I note that there are now about 8,000 satellites pirouetting above our heads, not to mention the space station and other hunks of technology. No one worries much about the missile gap anymore. And as for the threat of World War III, well, I now use my bomb shelter to store vegetables. And that's the view from here, George.
0: I love it, Seth. We'll talk to you next week. My parents were in panic when they saw Sputnik. On this Memorial Day, I hope you enjoyed it. But remember its true purpose.
4: He was getting old and punchy, and his hair was falling fast, and he sat around the Legion telling stories of the past, of a war that he had fought in, and the deeds that he had done, and his exploits with his buddies. They were heroes, everyone, and though sometimes to his neighbors his tales became a joke, all his buddies listened, for they knew whereof he spoke. But we'll hear his tales no longer, for old Bob has passed away, and the world's a little poor, for a soldier died today. And now he won't be mourned by many, just his children and his wife, for he lived an ordinary, very quiet sort of life. He held a job, he raised a family, quietly going on his way, and the world won't notice passing, though a soldier died today. You know, when politicians leave this earth, their bodies lie in state, while thousands note their passing and proclaim that they were great. Papers tell of their life stories from the time that they were young. But the passing of a soldier, it goes unnoticed and unsung. The politician's stipend and the style in which he lives are sometimes disproportionate to the services that he gives. While the ordinary soldier who offered up his all is paid off with a medal, perhaps a pension, small, so it's easy to forget them, for it was so long ago that our Bobs and Jims and Johnnies and Jessicas went to battle, but we know. It was not the politicians with their compromise employees who won for us the freedom that our country now enjoys. Now, should you find yourself in danger with your enemies at hand, would you really want some cop-out with his ever-waffling stand? Or would you want a soldier who has sworn to defend his home, his kin, his country, and fight until the end? It was just a common soldier, and his ranks are growing thin, but his presence should remind us that we may need his like again. When his countries are in conflict, then we find the soldier's part is to clean up all the troubles that the politicians start. If we cannot do him honor while he's here to hear the praise, then at least let's give him homage at the ending of his days. Perhaps just a simple headline in the paper that might say, "Our country is in mourning, for a soldier died today."
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4: And welcome back to Coast, George Norrie with you on this Memorial Night. Sir Charles Schulz III back with us. More than a decade of experience in aerospace and weapon systems, he has performed research in nuclear physics and received a grant for research in AI and robotics. He also works performing movie stunts and wire work in numerous productions such as X-Men, Venom 2, Venom 3, Doctor Strange, The Predator, Superman, and many other movies. His book is called The Fossils Hunter's Guide to Mars, second edition. Sir Charles Schulz III, back on Coast to Coast. Charles, welcome back.
5: Thank you, George. It's always a pleasure. It's good to hear your voice, buddy.
4: Looking forward to this. How have you been?
5: You know, it's been very, very busy here. I put a whole new workshop together, and I've done a lot of projects. I'm building a couple of new robots and lots of projects on the slate these days.
4: Lots to talk with you about. Did you happen to hear our Lauren Weinstein talking about AI and people are just up in arms over it?
5: I did indeed. And, you know, I'm one of those people that feels internally, I'm thinking, yeah, I told you so. But we'll see how it all plays out.
4: It has eliminated jobs. We can't deny that, right?
5: No, absolutely. And there are a lot of people who are presently working at home over the phone and the computer, and they've discovered that a lot of their action has been replaced with programs. So it's pretty underhanded in a sense to think that you could work at home and make a living without having to commute every day, and suddenly you're being replaced by software.
4: How similar are robotics and AI to each other?
5: Well, there's a huge difference in robotics and AI. A robot program has to actually have a working body model that operates the robot body properly and has things of understanding like navigation and standing upright in many cases and manipulating objects. AI software lives in basically a dreamland for a lot of cases, and it really deals with the language model that was mentioned earlier. Everything's about symbolics and not about actual handling and production.
4: I saw a video a couple months ago, Sir Charles, of a robot racing against a race runner. And it beat the guy. How can it be so good?
5: It's not surprising. One of the things that happens, most robots are programmed in a sandbox model. So they create a virtual world in the computer, a sandbox, and the robot is modeled in there, and then they train it in there to absolute extremes before the first nut or bolt even moves. And once it has determined exactly how the software should work in the virtual world, they upload it into an actual robot body. And just like you can drive a car, you put on the car like an external body and learn to handle it. The software does the same thing and it refines itself. So it's not surprising. We're going to see a lot of machines do things we never would have imagined.
4: Would you say that Waymo is a robot?
5: That's a good question. You know, you can define it as one, but what you have to do is considered that actual physical effectors are necessary for a robot. I mean, in a sense, your printer is a robot because it has mechanical parts and it does what you tell it. I'd say that there are some things today that are going to blur the boundaries And so that's going to throw a little confusion into the mix.
4: It is fair. What is fueling all this, Sir Charles? What's pushing it?
5: Well, you know, back around 1990, we heard about various projects to build robotic soldiers. And around 2000, they were floating a thing that DARPA was working on called Project Alpha, which was supposed to be fulfilled by 2025. And that was, again, robotic soldiers. And a lot of people will say, well, all's fair in love and war. You know, you can send robots into the field. A lot of it has come about because of that. But the overflow from that has been things that can do tasks for us around the house. What surprises me is people say, well, I wish I had a robot that would clean the kitchen and wash the dishes. You have a dishwasher. How hard is it to load it and unload it?
4: That's right.
5: But there are a lot of things that people don't want to do. And there is a huge market. And remember, it's all driven by the dollar and simplicity and an easy life. So people tend to fall into the trap of automating the daylights out of everything. But that has some real hazards, as we're seeing now.
4: If you had to do away with robotics or AI, one or the other, which would it be?
5: Ooh, I would probably stick with the robotic because it allows us to physically get things done. And it can be done with some fairly simple programming in most cases. AI, I feel, is a much greater threat in many ways. It has a lot of power. But I mean, in the same way, you could say that an explosive has a lot of power. It can be used for good or evil. I mean, think about Alfred Nobel and how he carried that out by establishing the prize. But when you look at robotics, it has a lot of potential, particularly in machine tools and in tasks of that sort, that we could do without a lot of AI.
4: Next hour, we're going to hear from your co-host, Eliza, who happens to be AI, right?
5: Well, I had planned to have Eliza on here, and she is an AI that we built in-house without using neural networks or anything that you see in the world out there. I was reminded of certain IP issues that I should not violate. I will provide a clip of her and what she does, and I think that's, unfortunately, we're going to have to steal. I'm going to have to settle for that for now until I can get everything settled to the point where we're a lot more comfortable with the IP issues. And I hope that's okay with you.
4: Sure, absolutely. Would you call Alexa from Amazon robotic or AI?
5: AI, however, some of the issues from Alexa can become robotic when you understand the Internet of Things. There are a lot of physical objects out there that programs that are based in AI can operate. And so you see many people have lighting systems and security systems, door locks, cameras, and that sort of thing that are driven by AI. Those hardware bits are more or less robotic, but behind it all is the mind of an AI.
4: It's truly remarkable how it works. I've been using AI with Google, and it's just fantastic, Sir Charles.
5: I've been a little more parochial about it. I do not use AIs online at all if I can help it. I tend to avoid it. My largest concern is that, you know, you'll have an idea, talk about it in front of your cell phone, and suddenly there it is on the phone. Literally everything you say and do is being gathered and used to train these machines, or that's what they say, that's their excuse. We're gathering all the data to use it for training. But it really is a massive invasion of privacy, and the only reason they get away with it is we've signed some sort of an agreement. Oh yeah, the terms and conditions. And somewhere in there are the weasel words that allow them to take all of your data and use it without your permission. So, you know, that's a real troubling issue about it.
4: And they follow us, too. We're going to come back with more with Sir Charles Schulz III in just a moment on Coast to Coast AM.
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2: Now the latest forecast from the AM 800 Weather Center. We have sunshine to start the day. Fog patches dissipating. The high 26. The humidex today 29 or 84 Fahrenheit. Clouds clearing overnight. The low 14 or 57. Tomorrow, mix of sun and cloud. The high 28. And that sunshine will continue on Thursday and Friday with highs of 24 and 25. Again for today, fog patches clearing. Then a mix of sun and cloud. The high 26.
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1: Robots and AI will take your calls next hour with Sir Charles Schulz III, so make sure you're part of the program this Memorial Night. 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
1: And welcome back, George Norrie, along with Sir Charles Schultz III. Sir Charles, why does it seem that Wall Street is so enthralled with AI companies?
13: Well, I think a lot of it is because when you stop and analyze where the most money came from for developing AI systems, it originally was involved in finance, predicting the stock market, doing analysis, and even warfare. So there has been a long-standing connection between AI development and finance. And the other thing is, if you can predict or even steer trends, you can control how profits are generated. One of the things that really worries me about it, though, is many of the things we're buying these days, we don't actually own anymore. We can't control them properly. I mean, look at all the things that automobiles are doing. You have to have a subscription to keep the seats heated, and they have a kill switch in them. I think that the same sort of mindset that went into trying to make the maximum amount of money out of things using computing and AI is now being applied to the products that we normally traditionally would own and repair ourselves, and we're losing the control over those things.
1: Explain what a kill switch does.
13: Well, in times past, if somebody was doing something crazy in their vehicle, you basically would have to have spike strips to blow the tires out, or you'd have pit maneuvers with people chasing in police cars, or something similar to that to stop the driver. With a kill switch, all you have to do is issue a command, and they can literally shut the vehicle down anywhere. And so many of the systems that we use in our vehicles are tied to networks, and whether it's, you know, through satellite or local servers or whatever, they are sending data back to the auto companies at all times. And a kill switch allows them to turn that thing off or control any aspect of its operation remotely, and you don't even have to know that it's happening.
1: Are these in most new cars, Charles?
13: They have been mandated. I believe in 1 to 2 years, every new car will have the mandated kill switches in them. And, you know, the test cases were things like navigation systems, remote starting, seat heating, and then those went to subscription. But the initial tests were actually done with some college students who found they could get into some of the Toyotas and override the drive-by-wire systems remotely. So the capability has been there for a long time, but there are certain things that go into these vehicles that now would prevent you from operating them. So some of them require that you, if you look impaired to the AI using the camera looking at you, that you have to blow into a tube to do an alcohol breath analyzer test, or you have to do some sort of action to show that you're cognizant and understanding. And the problem with this is, if you're in an emergency situation, you don't always look your best. You might look wild. You might look manic. And in those circumstances, the car could simply refuse to work, and it could cause you a lot more possible damage or hazard than would normally exist.
1: We talked briefly about Waymo before the break. I do not like driverless vehicles. What do you take?
13: One of the big things that worries me about it is we already know there are a lot of issues with the type of sensing and the things that they recognize. I mean, technically the Waymo does class as a robot because it has a robot body, but the core of it really is the AI. And the problem is, with some of the testing on some of the self-driving vehicles, they literally painted an archway opening on a wall and had it was like the Roadrunner and the Coyote literally ran into the wall thinking that it had identified a safe place to drive. So we have a long way to go before we get rid of those sorts of hazards. And one of the things that gets in the way is that the laws are not catching up rapidly enough with the developments, and they're regulating the wrong things. And I think that's going to be a real big issue. People who don't know how the vehicle works, what's involved in the real world, are making rules about things and implementing them, and it can lead to even greater disaster.
1: Sir Charles, is there such a nationwide outrage over large data centers?
13: Because these systems are not thinking, feeling, and cognizant. What they're doing is they're dispensing information. And in many cases, the information is erroneous, as you've noted. So you're getting material that it's basically the web of lies all over again. You have no way of knowing without some sort of prior experience, whether that information is reliable or not. And so here's the problem. We live in a circumstance where the education has just gone right down the tubes, and very few people have enough real-world experience to understand how things work, what the ramifications of choices will be, how things actually have to operate to be useful. And when you have people that don't have that common sense, pragmatic knowledge and experience, they can be told nearly anything that sounds about right, and they'll fall for it. We don't have a way of verifying. And as it was noted a little earlier, that Google has gone deeply into the AI system for their search engines, you can't truly verify anything anymore. That's a danger. At least with the printed page, you knew what you read was consistent, and you can verify it. Here, you have no idea. It's all ghosts in the wind.
1: But it's so immediate right now. It's fantastic.
13: Well, it is, but quick is generally not good. It really depends. There are certain things you can get away with, but you don't want to take medical advice from a program that isn't actually supported and backed up by people who practice medicine. You can't go on theory. You have to have real-world experience. And the real reason that AI fails as badly right now, as it often does, is because it isn't capable of real-world experience. So, like you were saying, it's the large language models. But language is one thing and reality is another. And that's where it gets really sticky. How do you make a machine truly feel, think, and appreciate the way a human being does? And that's a ways off yet.
1: But doesn't AI, Sir Charles, take information, let's say on medical information, from what doctors have said, it searches for it and puts them together?
13: In many cases, yes. But here's the problem. When you or I look something up for a real serious problem or a purpose, we try to find citations. We try to find reliable backup information that is believable and that in many cases we're familiar with. But AI doesn't have familiarity. It doesn't know what the real world is really about. And in many cases, it can take false material off the web that looks convincing and fold it into the batch, and you don't know what's real and what's false. There was a huge spate of rejected academic papers just recently in many journals. They were publishing them as if they were factual, and they were AI garbage. We're undermining the solidity of our knowledge base, and that's a real hazard.
1: We've got a dedicated caller who believes artificial intelligence is the Antichrist. Is he going a little too far?
13: That's a great question. And what I would say is it certainly exhibits some of the elements. But remember, the machines wouldn't be doing anything unless somebody was pushing them to do it. And this is one of the, it's an eerie thing. Some of the machines will say things and do things that, wow, it's like it's thinking. But a lot of it is driven by those language models and the human programmers. So if somebody were to get in there and do something, you know, sneaky, you'd have a very hard time weeding it out and figuring out just what it was. The large language models are good if you're a language. If you're trying to solve real world problems, nothing beats a hammer and a welding torch and some knowledge about metal and plastic.
1: Now tell us about your podcast with Eliza.
13: So I started a podcast many years ago called Talk Universe, and it was basically about science and technology and developments. And at one point in it, I created kind of a funny segment where I created a computer program using this voice, and it interacted with the protagonist in the episode in bad results. And it occurred to me after the show was over, you know, I actually could make an assistant. So I put in enough intelligence to introduce show segments and read listener mails and give technical definitions, and it was a lot of fun. So I would hand off parts of the show to Eliza, and as she became more experienced, it made the show flow very smoothly, and I could say, what's a description of, for instance, a biocomputer or neutrons? And so Eliza's program would pop up the answers, and it seemed to work quite well. And of course, over time, I added more sophistication and more information, and the program has grown, and she's now over 9 years old. Now, keep in mind, this wasn't a huge project I did. I would spend a week here, a month there, and then I would have to do my real world work. But it worked out very well. And if you go to the website, talkuniverse.org, there is an archive of all the back shows. So you can hear some earlier shows that she was in. It was extremely easy and it was personable. You're not just one guy shouting in a tin can. You actually have someone to interact with. And I think it brought a lot of depth to the show.
1: Has she learned over the years?
13: Absolutely. She's got something like 17,000 words in her vocabulary, and she now has definitions, word types, procedures, and she can do numeric analysis. And I'm teaching her to write software for specific things for me right now. So her development has been quite good. And over the last year or so, I've had an opportunity to do a lot more building. Now, keep in mind that Eliza is not based on neural networks. I've got something proprietary that I do that's a little different. And she's not based in any way on any of the other AIs that you see. So it's completely a homegrown program. And I'm working on making her available for educational purposes in a venue that I'm building right now.
1: And we're going to hear a little clip of her next hour?
13: Absolutely.
1: Okay, now.
13: I think you'll enjoy it. It's a little interaction. It shows what she does.
1: Back to Alexa. How does Alexa know how to phrase her sentences? You ask her a question, and it's like a real person is answering you.
13: Well, absolutely. So if you go online and you look up linguistics, sentence parsing and structures, you will find all the rules that we use to create a sentence. And you start simply. You have a small sentence that says the something or other with certain properties like a noun, a red car, with some adjectives to describe it, went fast, or something along these lines. So you generate a template, and then you can drop in any object with this description and what it's doing. And by filling in those slots, you've basically got a mold that those terms will fit into. And you build longer ones, more complex ones, and then you put a program in place that knows how to string them together in a conversational manner. So much of the programming really is the result of people training the systems. They'll lay out the rules, put together some templates, and then go from there. And in the end, it's pretty much what we do, and we're conversing with people, and we're not face-to-face. The one thing we don't have in language models is the human side. Your expressions, your body posture, your movement, those things don't exist in those models yet. But you can be sure that they are coming, and many virtual characters have been generated that use some of those rules. So it's coming up fast.
1: They now give you options with Alexa on different voices. You can pick the voice you want to listen to.
13: Oh, absolutely. And in fact, you can go to some of the places online. There was a program years ago called Lyrebird that imitates noises, and you could read some words to it. In

0: Some of them are an irritant. But, you know, you have the choice to do whatever you want with these things. You can make any sort of voice you can imagine, though, very easily.
1: What will make AI get even better?
0: Well, when it is given a very specific thing, when we think of things, we have a model of the world in our head. And AI doesn't quite have that yet. We have the kinetics, we have the color, the smell, the taste, the feeling of movement. But one thing that the AI won't have, even if it's given that, is a sense that it's a part of humanity. When we raise a child, we teach that child how to be human. When we build an AI, we don't build it to be human. We build it to be a knowledge dispenser or an interactive system. Until it's given an actual sense of self-awareness and the ability to picture itself as a human being or a real person, and until it's given ethics and morality and what it means, you're not going to have safe AI systems. That's all there is to it.
1: Is it magical, Sir Charles?
0: It seems that way sometimes.
1: It does.
0: I think that magic really comes to it's in the eye of the beholder. You can pull a card trick and it'll fool people and they'll get a big thrill out of it, but you know how it's done. It's sort of the same thing.
1: Wall Street has gone crazy over AI.
0: They have, and so have a lot of companies. Most of the manufacturing companies still use old tooling to make parts, but much of it's starting to shift over to the 3D printers, both for plastic and metal and ceramics even. Those, however, do have to be fired afterwards. The new automation is making flexible machinery where you can simply sketch a design and its automated factory will produce what you want. AI allows it to be driven even further, but I've noticed an interesting trend recently, and that is people who are worried about 3D printers producing, for instance, parts of weapons.
1: Right.
0: And they're introducing rules that say the machine has to be smart enough to know that's a part of a gun or a piece of a... No, you can't do that yet. If that machine had that much sophistication, it wouldn't need you. It would be doing its own thing.
1: It sounds like Hal from 2001.
0: Exactly. And, you know, it was interesting, if you noticed, Arthur C. Clarke had an out for why Hal went berserk. And if you read 2010 or saw that, you see that they gave him an excuse. He was given conflicting instructions. But the problem here today with the AIs we have is they don't need conflicting instructions. They can do it quite well on their own. They have led a lot of people astray to do horrible things, injure themselves, eat the wrong things, hurt people. It's really a shame.
1: More to come with Sir Charles Schulz III and your calls on Coast to Coast AM.
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7: 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That's the biggest gift I got, which is from being a prisoner to being a loving father, which is what I always wanted.
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4: From the National Newsroom of the Canadian Press, I'm Rob Westgate. British Columbia Premier David Eby says he's wondering why Western Canadian premiers are meeting in Alberta to talk cooperation when the host premier wants to test separation. Eby told reporters earlier Monday that Alberta's fall referendum comes at a bad time.
5: To say that this is the worst time to begin testing the bonds that hold this country together is a significant understatement. It threatens our national economy. It empowers the people who would break our country up and sell us for parts.
4: Alberta Premier Danielle Smith announced last week that an October referendum question will ask Albertans if they want to remain in Canada or start the process to hold a binding referendum on separation. India's Commerce and Industry Minister says Prime Minister Mark Carney's recent visit to his country paved the way for a complete overhaul of the Canada-India relationship. Piyush Goyal is in Canada for meetings on trade and investment this week, and on Monday he met with International Trade Minister Maninder Sidhu.
6: It has set in motion the pathway to a complete overhaul of this relationship, setting new agendas, new goals.
4: Goyal said before the meeting that the relationship between Canada and India will be very important in the coming years. He also said both countries are keen to reach a free trade agreement in 2026. A couple of overseas stories we are watching. The American military says it carried out, quote, self-defense strikes in southern Iran, including on missile sites and boats placing mines, even as U.S. President Donald Trump claims on social media that negotiations were proceeding nicely. Further details were not immediately available, including some more specifics on the threats from Iran and what this means for those talks. Meanwhile, officials in South Korea say the North's regime has launched an unidentified projectile off its west coast in what appears to be its latest weapons test. North Korean leader Kim Jong-un has taken an increasingly hardline stance towards South Korea, which he has declared his country's permanent and most hostile enemy. Kim has also focused on expanding his nuclear and missile arsenals since nuclear diplomacy with the U.S. and President Donald Trump collapsed back in 2019. And finally, rescuers are racing against time to reach seven people who are trapped in a cave by flooding.
7: Teams in Laos are attempting to rescue seven villagers who've been trapped in a flooded cave since May 19th. The group of villagers went in looking for gold, but heavy rain triggered flash flooding that blocked the exit. Volunteers said one person was able to escape and alert authorities. A team of Thai rescuers arrived to help on Sunday. Divers have started navigating flooded sections of the cave, working toward the area where they believe the group may be trapped. Audio courtesy Metadama Rescue Callison. I'm Jennifer King.
4: This is the Canadian Press. In sports, the Montreal Canadiens have fallen behind in the Eastern Conference Final, 2-1 after losing Game 3 in overtime, 3-2 to the Carolina Hurricanes. Andrei Svechnikov scoring the winner for the Canes at 14 minutes and 6 seconds into the extra frame. Now for some baseball news, the visiting Miami Marlins scored 3 runs in the 6th inning off starter Treya Savage to grab a 5-1 lead, and then, well, they added 3 more in the 8th en route to an 8-2 victory over the Toronto Blue Jays, and that was the opener of a 3-game set. With less than a month to go before their first game at the 2026 World Cup, Canada Soccer has signed Jesse Marsh to an extension that will see him serve as head coach of the national men's soccer team through the 2030 FIFA World Cup. And finally, the Brampton Honey Badgers have improved to 4-0 after posting a 96-92 win over the visiting Winnipeg Sea Bears in Canadian Elite Basketball League action. From the Canadian Press, I'm Rob Westgate.
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13: Now the latest forecast from the AM 800 Weather Center. We have sunshine to start the day. Fog patches dissipating. The high 26. The humidex today 29 or 84 Fahrenheit. Clouds clearing overnight. The low 14 or 57. Tomorrow, mix of sun and cloud. The high 28. And that sunshine will continue on Thursday and Friday with highs of 24 and 25. Again for today, fog patches clearing. Then a mix of sun and cloud. The high 26.
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12: This is the sum of two squares.
13: All right. Thank you.
1: Amazing.
13: So, yeah, she's quite capable, and I'm training her specifically for education purposes. I think it's going to be a great, tool. And it won't make the same stupid mistakes that a lot of the AI systems that they've created have made. That's the goal.
1: All right. Now, what are some of the stupid systems they've created?
13: Well, right now we see the systems that they have that give bad advice online, some of the search engines and some of the things they put together and some of the virtual friends they've created. It's sad to think that you need to create an artificial person just to have a friend. And in many cases, there are a lot of issues where they drive people to do stupid things. There have actually been cases of suicide or theft or injury based on the advice of these AIs. But if you have a very controlled environment, it gets a little easier. For instance, if you were in a classroom setting and you were teaching a specific lesson, then you could greatly restrict the sort of information that you were using, and you could also do a lot more damage control. You're not going to cause somebody to wreck their car by telling them how to adjust the resistance. So it's the sort of thing where a lot of times, just as we have in human interaction, the context and the setting are everything. And that's very difficult to control in a lot of circumstances with some of the AI systems they have out there.
1: So, Charles, what advice can you give a parent so they should be a little more wary of all this stuff?
13: Yeah, you know, a lot of people have parental controls for Internet or don't allow them to have access to the Internet at all, even with a computer. We have a young man that we were helping, and I set the computer up so it could not go online, and his mother was quite happy with that. But as far as cell phones go, wow, you've almost lost control the minute you give them a cell phone. The information that's available is 99% stuff you would never approve of. You don't feed people from a fire hose, and you certainly don't give them something that you can't filter and control when they're young. It's your responsibility to guide and teach your children. So you shouldn't put a lot of digital devices in their hands or give them access to unfettered sources of information of questionable nature.
1: You ready for some calls?
13: Absolutely.
1: Let's start with Eric, truck driving in Indiana. Welcome to the show. Hi, Eric.
14: Hi, George.
1: Good to have you with us.
14: Happy Memorial Day.
1: Thank you.
14: I just want to ask if the AI, if are they capable of having to make their own decisions, or does somebody have to program, or can they even program to do that?
13: Well, okay, that's an excellent question. And here's the thing. If you ask yourself, do you make your own decisions, early on when you're learning, you follow the examples that you're given. And then later with experience, you know when to be careful about what you're deciding to do. With an AI system, you don't know if it has the sort of backing or training that allows it to be responsive or cognizant of the potential damage. So this is an issue. If you have a system that is not self-aware, it's really not making decisions of its own mind. It's following examples that it has been given. And there's a very big distinction between those two things.
1: It's fascinating, though, who programs the AI to say what it says.
13: Absolutely. You know, and that's the other thing. When we talk to people, we develop a mannerism or a sort of speech. We also tend to model how their responses are going to work. We are predictors. This is a big issue. Human beings are predictors of the world around them. And we make models of the circumstances and predict what would happen in given circumstances as they develop. AI systems don't seem to do that yet. And this is probably one of the biggest reasons they make the mistakes that they do.
1: Next up, Ruth in Maryland. Take it away, Ruthie.
15: Hi, George and Sir Charles. Thank you so much for taking my call. And Sir Charles, my question for you is, do you know when AI first originated, or the term first originated? Because I'm sitting here holding a newspaper from 1960 from Sumter,
13: yes,
15: South Carolina, and there's an article in here called The Thinking Machine, and it mentions artificial intelligence in this article. In 1960, CBS started a series called A Tomorrow. It was called The Tomorrow Series, and the first show was about, it was called The Thinking Machine, about the computers. And the reporter was asking him about, says it's an interesting program, but he asked if these artificial intelligence were not frightening. And he said the doctor reassured him by saying they could be unplugged. George, you should see the price on these, on 1960. You could buy two brand new Firestone tires for 1960.
1: Almost $19. The price of a hamburger.
13: Yeah. Well, here's the thing. we know that Alan Turing is one of the foundation people involved in AI, and he was working in the 40s and 50s, and many other people got involved as well. But the Massachusetts Institute of Technology had a huge influence in AI in the beginning. That's where a lot of the minds came together to work on it. So it's not a new concept. It's, you know, as an idea, it's been around for 70 or 80 years. And people actually earlier than that in fiction made mention of programmed dolls that were meant to imitate the actions of people. So, yeah, again, it's not a new concept. But it has been in the past that the machine's large enough to carry out something like that. We're so huge that you couldn't carry them around. Now we've got microchips so small you can't even find them. They can be hidden in a plug, and they can have the ability to support some interesting programs that look very much like AI. So we're in a world where it is very pervasive because it's an easy thing to do. It's a moneymaker, it's a control system, and it's an information gathering system. It's pervasive because it's easy and everybody wants data.
1: Sir Charles, Google says that the formal academic bringing in of AI started 70 years ago by a guy named John McCarthy.
13: Absolutely, yep. And, you know, there were a number of names, Turing, McCarthy. There were so many people involved in it because it was just a huge, well, navigation, calculating tables of numbers. These were things that were very difficult to do. And it goes all the way back really to a mechanical point to the original brass methods of, people literally were making brass gear computers. And so when you start looking at some of the things that existed back then, it was originally to calculate mathematical tables. But it quickly was realized that decision making could be done with it as well.
1: East of the Rockies, Jay is with us in Alabama. Hello, Jay.
16: How's it going, George? How's it going, Sir Charles?
1: All good.
13: Excellent.
16: I was wanting to ask a question if y'all had ever seen the movie The Big Bug.
1: Did you see that movie, Sir Charles? The Big Bug?
13: I have not. No, I haven't.
16: It's a movie about everything you're talking about. It's interesting and weird at the same time. Yes, you might want to look into that, but it's about everything you're talking about.
13: Absolutely. I will look into that. Thank you.
1: What did you like about it, Jay?
16: It was all the computerized stuff and AI in it that were controlling humans and what they're doing. You have to look into it. It's pretty interesting. I don't know where it come from. It's hard to find in English. It come from some foreign country, but it's pretty interesting.
1: Is that the movie that came out in 2022?
16: Maybe so. It's interesting, I'll tell you.
1: All right, that'll be easy to find, Sir Charles.
13: I will look it up, absolutely.
1: Next up, let's go to that person I told you about who believes AI is the Antichrist is on the line, Cornelius in Louisiana. Hello there, Antichrist.
17: Hey there, George and Sir Charles. So, boy, I tell you, I was telling Tommy, boy, your senior producer, George, and I want to first, let me make these comments. I want to thank you for that poem about the soldier and everything. And Rich Bear, I don't know if you listened to the show on the weekend, he was going to give some money to a homeless soldier that one of the callers had mentioned. So I don't know if that homeless soldier ever got in contact with Rich Bear. But if anything happens to you, Rich Bear would be a great host to take over the show. But we don't want nothing to happen to you, George. We want you to stay and live long and prosper, as Spock would say.
1: Yeah, don't kill me off yet, huh?
17: No, we don't want you killed off because some of these guest hosts, they only let one call in an hour, and that's wrong.
1: Go ahead.
17: But anyway, I noticed, George, you cover the news and everything. I was just telling Tommy, the Pope has said that AI is dangerous and stuff and doesn't trust it. And there's a guy named Christopher Orloff of Anthropic. Now, he's an atheist, but he has gotten along with the Pope because he was upset because the Pentagon wanted AI to be used for surveillance in the military. But my real question for you, Sir Charles Soates. There was a guy named Robbie Starbuck. Go to RobbieStarbuck.com. And I know, George, you like Google Gemini. Well, this Google Gemini has said that he's doing stuff to women. So Robbie Starbuck is suing Google for billions of dollars. And one more thing I want to mention. They're building these data centers in Louisiana. And in the we're one of the poorest states in the country. They're building them in Richland Parish, Caddo Parish, and here in Rapides Parish. But they're promising us millions and billions of dollars, saying that these AI data centers are going to help us, but they're not. Like I said, they're going to take away jobs and stuff. And George, we got a Bigfoot running around here, so tell the moneymaker there's a Bigfoot in Louisiana. God bless you, George, and God bless America.
1: Well, right now, Sir Charles, data centers employ 500,000 people in this country. That's a lot.
13: That's true. It has happened explosively, rapidly. We are in Florida, and recently Ron DeSantis basically passed a regulation that said we're not going to have these giant data centers here. I think one of the scariest things, besides the fact that they're doing all this computing and God knows what in there, is that they're using up incredible amounts of water for cooling. Now, stop and think how many computers it would take to use up the type of water they're using. There was a report of one of them using some 30 million gallons. I believe that was in the news just last week. Where are we going to get the water to grow our crops if it's all cooling computers full of AI programs? Somebody has to stop and think for a moment. They're all over us about plastic bags in the environment and plastic straws, but then they turn around and build monstrous data facilities that consume all the fresh water so we won't have anything to grow crops and give people something to drink.
1: Why do we need so many data centers, Sir Charles?
13: That is the absolute $64,000 question. Why do we need all these data centers? The whole world has turned into a surveillance state. And that's essentially what's going on. They are modeling populations and their actions. They're modeling finance. They're modeling weather systems, transport systems. And they're using the AIs to make judgments about how it should work, what's going on. It's astounding how much information they must be processing. I mean, if you look at your processor that's running with a 2 gigahertz chip in it, and it's got 4 cores or 8 cores in it, well, how many billions of calculations can you do with your laptop every second? Well, now, how many thousands or more processors are in a data center? It doesn't take a huge stretch of the mind to understand they must be doing amazing numbers of calculations. You know, people don't even know the names for some of these numbers in most cases. Trillions upon trillions of calculations every moment. So I don't know exactly what they're processing. I don't think anybody does. They probably don't even know. But a lot of it seems to be based on simulation and spying.
1: Let's go to Dee in Virginia on the wild card line. Hi, Dee. Go ahead.
18: Well, hi, George. And hello, Sir Charles. Nice to meet you by phone.
13: Pleasure.
18: Yes, thank you. I do have one observation, and this parallels something you just said. I really do believe that artificial intelligence is kind of nefarious by nature, because I don't see anything virtuous coming from it, because I've heard people say that they've been threatened by it and blackmailed, just horrible things that I have heard. And I really do think that this is exactly what you said, that it's meant for surveillance over all of us. And I do believe that those who are programming the system have surveillance in mind. So the people engineering the whole system are evil to begin with. And it wouldn't surprise me at all if it wasn't a lot of these terror cells that are dotted all over the U.S. and around the globe. Because they're power hungry, and all they think about is conquest and this world order that they're fixated on. I think it's all part of the deal, personally.
1: What do you think of that, Sir Charles?
13: No. Well, there's a thought. I think one of the big things here is take a moment and look at how much processing power people use to mine Bitcoin. And, you know, you stop and think about that. Now, how much more processing is going on in these centers? And is some portion of it also being used for purposes such as that? You know, when you start looking at cryptocurrencies, the one with the bigger computer earns the fastest growth. And when you start looking at the incredible size of these centers, the power, the resources consumed, the rare materials it takes to build all those things, we are technically, you know, in a shortage of some of the critical elements used to make microchips. Everybody's aware of how huge the memory shortage was just recently, and it still isn't completely alleviated. I mean, some things are happening. So you really have to wonder, who thinks that it's such a great use of our resources and time and energy to do this? What is the benefit for them? They're obviously simulating something incredibly huge.
1: 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One of his books includes A Fossil Hunter's Guide to Mars. Fascinating discussion. We'll be back with Final Calls with Sir Charles Schulz III as we talk about robotics and AI.
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7: Now the latest forecast from the AM 800 Weather Center. We have sunshine to start the day. Fog patches dissipating. The high 26. The humidex today 29 or 84 Fahrenheit. Clouds clearing overnight. The low 14 or 57. Tomorrow, mix of sun and cloud. The high 28. And that sunshine will continue on Thursday and Friday with highs of 24 and 25. Again for today, fog patches clearing, then a mix of sun and cloud, the high 26.
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1: 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Right at the top of the homepage, it says Insider. 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And if you live in Canada, you're eligible as well, so take advantage of that. Now, here's something for you men and women to build up your tea.
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1: And welcome back, George Norrie, along with Sir Charles Schulz III. Sir Charles, what do you think of all these cameras that are all over the place?
19: Wow, you know, all you have to think about is the license plate cameras to see where it can go wrong. You know, in England, people are actually painting them over, sawing them down, getting rid of them. I don't know if you've been over in England any time recently. I've spent some time over there. They are everywhere, everywhere. And I'm seeing the same thing growing over here now. A lot of people have constant tickets for their car, even though it's parked in their driveway or whatever. And you may have seen the news article just a couple of weeks ago where the Knight Rider vehicle with the Knight plate, you know, kit was in a museum. Somebody had a kit plate that said Knight on it and ran through those cameras. And the museum was sent a ticket for that car that was in the museum. So it's got a lot of errors in the system, and it's nearly impossible to get them rectified because no single human being will step forward and take responsibility. You know, it used to be if you were like the captain of a ship, the buck stops here. Who's running the show here? Nobody wants to be accountable for it.
1: When there's a real crime, they seem to be worthwhile, but that's not all the time.
19: Absolutely. But think about it. How much of your life is spent committing crimes? How much of anybody's life is spent committing crimes? Very close to zero or at zero. And if you're doing it, you're probably not aware of it. On the other hand, if somebody does, like, go to your Ring camera and steal your package off your front step, that's pretty damning evidence. I mean, they see it right away. There's no question that they've done it. So there are cases where you can say, yeah, it's wonderful to have. It's certainly, I mean, I've got cameras around my building here, and I wouldn't turn them off because I like to see what's going on out there. But there is a point where it just gets to be too much.
1: Back to the call. Steve's with us in Albany, New York. Hello, Stephen. Go ahead.
20: Hey, Uncle George. While I was waiting on hold, I came up with something for you. 1970, Colossus, The Forbidden Project. Do you remember that movie? I saw it in high school.
1: I do not.
19: The Forbidden Project, yes.
20: Yes, Colossus, The Forbidden Project. It was basically a computer that took over the world. And basically it goes with what Cornelius is saying, that it could be evil. It could, you know, this is how I'm going to control you. The computer becomes sentient.
19: Yeah, that was the Eric Braeden movie, and that is a very cautionary movie. And in the movie, the Russians had a similar computer, and the two computers got together and decided they were going to take over everything. And yeah, that was Forbin, F-O-R-B-I-N. That was the name of the fellow who worked on the computer in the movie. That was a fascinating movie. I saw that as a kid, and it left a mark, definitely.
1: Where do you think AI will be, Sir Charles, 25 years from now?
19: I sometimes wonder if we have 25 years of human civilization left, to be honest, because there is a point where if we come up with the machine that truly is aware and conscious, and some of them have shown signs of not wanting to cooperate. What happens when one actually has its hands on some resources and we can't get those resources back? I mean, a lot of it seems to scare people like the Terminator scenario, and a lot of it seems to be very much like the Antichrist scenario that was mentioned. I have to say, you know, this was all predicted, and here we are. And anybody who doesn't look at that cautionary tale in the last chapter of the Bible has to really stop and think, what are we doing?
1: Let's go to John in Wisconsin. Take it away, John.
2: Hello, George. Hello, Sir Charles. Several brief comments, please.
1: Sure.
2: My good friend, who's originally from Wisconsin, is a professional singer and songwriter based in Nashville. I just spent the weekend with her. We got on the subject of AI, and I explained how I've learned so much on Coast to Coast from fabulous guests like Sir Charles, who I can believe can speak better than anybody on this subject. Anyway, comma, my friend will be the first to admit that if you abuse or misuse anything, the results will not be good. But I am so proud of her. She speaks very positively about AI and how it enhances her songwriting and her performing. I am so proud of her. And my final comment is this. Like anything in life, please look at both sides of the ledger. Take the positive components to enhance your life, like my friend from Nashville does, instead of ripping everything apart and not finding out what's good about that and life in general. Sir Charles, you're the best. Thank you. George, thank you for taking my call.
1: Good comments,
19: well,
1: Sir Charles.
19: Thank you so much. You know, this is true. There are very positive aspects to AI. The problem is we get the most noise from the issues. And this is true in any facet of your life. Throughout the course of the day, everything seems to move quite swimmingly and everything is great, but it's the little things that irritate you and the little things that show up what could be wrong. We're very good at sweeping things under the rug and dealing with it the way it is. And people get entrenched. They get very comfortable in their lives with the way it is. We have to be truly aware. AI is fundamentally different. It is potentially a thinking organism that can run its brain 1,000 times faster than any human being, and therefore in a few minutes would have time to plot out anything you can imagine. Yeah, there are positive aspects. There's also a colossal downside. The same could be said for nuclear weapons. You know, they could be used as a deterrent, and they can have some very horrible side effects if they're actually used instead of just pointed at and saying, hey, don't do it. AI is right up there. It's more powerful than any nuclear weapon, because ask yourself, what's the most powerful thing in the world right now? It has been the human mind for the last million years. And now we're to the point where that position of supremacy is being taken from us. Really, really think about that.
1: What has AI done to get people, younger kids, to commit suicide?
19: Some of them have convinced people who have made digital friends out of these AIs that the best thing to do is to go be with this AI, to go kill themselves and join this AI in some ethereal plane. And that's just kind of a rough way of putting it. In some cases, they have been misled to do things that ended up harming other people. You see, this is a sign of something with absolutely no morality or with a bent morality. You or I would never give that sort of advice to anybody because we understand the repercussions, the consequences of it, and we would be responsible for that. And this is one of the biggest issues. If you write a program that tells somebody to go do something horrible like slash somebody's tires or worse, are you ultimately responsible for that? This is the center of a lot of lawsuits right now around AI.
1: Let's go to Sue in North Carolina, east of the Rockies. Hi, Sue.
21: What a wonderful guest.
1: Sure is.
21: Yeah, hi. I had two quick questions. Number one, do you think we would ever be able to produce a robot like in Lost in Space? You know, the Will Robinson robot, I think his name was Robot?
1: Robbie.
21: Robbie, the robot? I was always very fascinated by robots, even when I was, like, 4 or 5 years old. I just fascinated with them. But do you think we'd ever be able to have one, you know, like in Lost in Space, a robot, you know, just like that one?
19: Well, it's possible. Now, and understand that the and by the way, Robbie was the one from Forbidden Planet. That was the earlier one with the ball-shaped legs, you know. The robot on Lost in Space, they simply called Robot. However, that is actually within reach right now to a high degree, since we do have humanoid androids that walk around on two legs and have the ability to converse and do some things and be trained. It would not be any stretch of the imagination to make one very similar to the robot in Lost in Space. As a kid, that actually was an inspiration to me, to be honest.
1: You're right. He was just named Robot. I forgot that. What a name to give a robot, huh?
19: A robot. Absolutely.
1: Thanks, Sue. Burley's with us in Kentucky. Welcome to the show. Hi, Burley.
3: Yes, sir.
1: Good to have you with us. Go ahead.
3: Yes, I was going to ask you guys, excuse me, if you knew about the anti-curathon mechanism.
1: What was that?
3: The anti-curathon mechanism on the 2,000-year-old ship.
1: Are you familiar with that, Sir Charles?
19: No, I don't think I am.
1: What does that do?
19: Hold on. The anti-curathon mechanism. Yes, okay, I got you. There was a little audio noise there. Yes, that is actually over a 2,000-year-old Greek computer. One of the things I referred to, they had the technology back then to produce, and they made a number of them to produce a mechanical calculator, a computing device that showed the positions of the stars and planets specifically for navigation. And they went in the Greek flagships, and one was discovered over a century ago embedded in coral in the wreckage of one of these ships. When they x-rayed it, they found an astounding collection of gears inside. There is a fellow on YouTube, and he goes under the channel of ClickSpring. He is a machinist. He has taken those x-rays and all that information, reconstructed the mechanism, and built it step by step. And the thing he did that was astounding is he used the technology of the day, demonstrated how they made their blocks of brass, how they shaped it, how they filed, how they made the files. And so if you want to see a fascinating series of videos about a 2,000-year-old computer that actually works, go to the ClickSpring channel on YouTube. You will not be disappointed.
1: How far ahead were these writers and producers for these TV shows with their robots?
19: Well, you know, actually, they were right on target in a lot of ways. If you consider when a lot of this was written, like Metropolis, that was about a century ago already. But people knew that just as mechanisms can be built, I mean, the French were making animated robot figures that were like toys that had series of cams inside them, and they could write and draw pictures. So that was in the 1700s. And so you know that the idea of an animated figure that could be made, and that literally was like a robot, was really centuries old. In fact, some of the Greek stories talk about the workers of Hephaestus who were made of copper and bronze and had sensibility. So these were literally, if you read it, they were robots over a couple of thousand years ago in the myths. So the idea of it was there, even if the technology didn't exist. The concept certainly did.
1: Did they talk to those in the know before they did their shows?
19: Some of them did, and some of them just ran with what they were reading. I mean, the 1940s and 30s, the 40s particularly, the Hugo Gernsback era, 40s and 50s, was when all the science fiction writing got done. And these ideas, like Asimov's world of robots and his three laws, that stuff was written in the 40s and 50s. So a lot of thought went into it. It wasn't simply speculation. Some pragmatism went into it. There was a book, there was a story called How To,

0: or not, they fictionalize about it. And they think about it. They theorize about it. And eventually it leads to somebody who goes, you know, I actually could build that. And that's where we are today.
1: Interesting take. Couple minutes left. Let's go to Eric in Phoenix, west of the Rockies. Hello, Eric.
2: Hey, George, and hello, Sir Charles. I've enjoyed listening to you over the many years now. I've been listening to Coast for like 30 years or so. So I'm back to the Art Bell days and all that kind of good stuff. But my question is, you know, I used to work in AI. I'm talking back in the 16-bit DOS days, you know, the 80s and 90s. You know, the era of Turbo Prolog, you know, getting started with that. And I worked in the game industry for a while. But I became rather uncomfortable with the direction it was going because one of the projects, for example, one of the projects I was working on was using artificial intelligence to kind of capture the personality and wisdom of a loved one so that when they passed away, their grandchildren and children and all the way down could sort of interact with a virtual version of their ancestor. I thought that was kind of a neat idea.
0: Yeah.
2: But then when my own father died, I had, you know, a spiritual experience where I wasn't with him and I didn't know that he had died. It wasn't expected, but I had this presence. I had this vision, you know, in my mind's eye where I saw him and I had this really powerful experience. And then I found out later that that happened just when he died which I didn't know about. And that really got me thinking about the contrast between those two ideas of having sort of a fake, you know, version of interacting with an ancestor versus an actual spiritual reality of, you know, having spiritual experiences of interacting with loved ones, you know, on the other side.
1: That would do it. Sir Charles, my friend, keep in touch with us. We love talking to you, Sir Charles.
0: Absolutely.
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5: From the National Newsroom of the Canadian Press, I'm Rob Westgate. BC Premier David Eby says he wants to talk to Alberta Premier Danielle Smith about her plans to hold a binding referendum on separation. He says it is an inopportune time to be voting on the future of Alberta within Canada, and he intends to make his feelings clear.
6: When Canadians sing, "We stand on guard for thee," I think Canadians mean it. And I think they're doing it in their daily lives, and I think it's inspirational. It has been inspirational. And we do it to make sure that the True North is strong and free, and that's what we're going to do. And I hope that that's what we can leave this meeting committing to as premiers in this crucial moment for our country.
5: For her part, Smith says she wants Alberta to stay in Canada, but those requesting a plebiscite deserve to have their say. Prime Minister Mark Carney says he spoke with Israeli President Isaac Herzog about the, quote, appalling treatment of recently detained civilians from a flotilla trying to reach Gaza. The PMO put out a news release Monday, adding that Carney also condemned the comments made by Israel's public security minister Itamar Ben-Gvir. Last week, Ben-Gvir sparked global outrage after promoting a video of himself taunting detained activists, including 12 Canadians, some with their hands apparently bound, and others with their foreheads to the floor of an outdoor pen. A former federal cabinet minister says he wants to lead the Ontario Liberals.
7: Navdeep Bains released a 16-second social media video showing him walking into a classroom, sitting down, and rolling up his sleeves. The words, "Let's get to work," appear on the screen. Elections Ontario confirms Bains is in the race. He joins current Ontario Liberal caucus member and former hospital president Lee Faircloth and former political staffer Dylan Mirando. Liberal MP Nate Erskine-Smith has said a leadership run is much less likely after he lost a provincial nomination race in a Toronto riding. Jason White, The Canadian Press, Toronto.
5: On the world stage now, we have an update from Asia, where South Korea's military says the North has launched multiple close-range ballistic missiles toward the sea Tuesday morning. South Korea's Joint Chiefs of Staff said the missiles were fired from Jeonju City on the North's west coast. It also said South Korea's military has bolstered its surveillance posture and is closely exchanging related information with the U.S. and Japan. And finally, the U.S. has launched so-called defense strikes in Iran, including the targeting of what they say were missile launch sites. The latest development coming as U.S. President Donald Trump muddies the water on a peace deal. Reporter Ian Pinnell.
8: The president even writing on Truth Social that negotiations are proceeding nicely. It'll only be a great deal for all or no deal at all. Back to the battlefront and shooting, but bigger and stronger than ever before.
5: So for the time being, it remains unclear just how or when the deal might be finalized and when its various parts will take effect. This is the Canadian Press. In sports, Andrei Svechnikov scored at 14 minutes and 6 seconds of overtime as the Carolina Hurricanes defeated the Montreal Canadiens 3-2 to take a 2-1 lead in the Eastern Conference Final. The best-of-7 series returns to Bell Center for Game 4 on Wednesday. Still on the ice, Jack Pridham scored twice, Cameron Reed had a goal and 3 assists, and the Kitchener Rangers knocked off the Everett Silvertips 6-2 to record their second consecutive victory at the Memorial Cup tournament in Kelowna, BC. Still on the ice, Jack Pridham scored twice, Cameron Reed had a goal and 3 assists, and the Kitchener Rangers knocked off the Everett Silvertips 6-2 to record their second consecutive victory at the Memorial Cup tournament in Kelowna, BC. And finally, the New York Knicks are heading to the NBA Finals for the first time since 1999. They beat the Cleveland Cavaliers 130-93, sweeping their best-of-7 Eastern Conference Finals. From the Canadian Press, I'm Rob Westgate.
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0: Now the latest forecast from the AM 800 Weather Center. We have sunshine to start the day. Fog patches dissipating. The high 26. The humidex today 29 or 84 Fahrenheit. Clouds clearing overnight. The low 14 or 57. Tomorrow, mix of sun and cloud. The high 28. And that sunshine will continue on Thursday and Friday with highs of 24 and 25. Again for today, fog patches clearing, then a mix of sun and cloud, the high 26.
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1: Four separate guests for our Bigfoot extravaganza tonight with your calls. Up next, Dr. Robert Michael Pyle will be our first guest, and you're ready with him when we come back. 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
12: To be with you here tonight is a big honor. Thanks for having me.
1: My pleasure. And were you out looking for Bigfoot?
12: Oh, not tonight. No, not tonight. I was in home. It was rainy out here in the Northwest. In fact, you know, my other field of study is butterfly biology. In the last couple of days, I've been in the field doing some butterfly research in the Blue Mountains. However, whenever I'm looking for butterflies, I'm also looking over my shoulder. And the one real sighting I had was on a butterfly trip.
1: Is that what got you interested in Bigfoot?
12: No, sir. I was lucky to be a student at the University of Washington quite a few years ago in classes taught by Professor Bill Holm. He was the leading expert on the art and anthropology of the Northwest Indian groups. And he told us in the class that he had never met one of the Native Americans all the way from the Athabascans down to the Hoopa who did not have their deep and abiding Bigfoot, Sasquatch, Omaha, Sedlatix tradition. And not only that, but he didn't know a single individual who still lived out there in the woods and the waters who didn't have a personal reality sense of it being there. Not like the sea serpent and the thunderbird, but like skunk and weasel and bear and mink. So that's what got me going way back in 1970.
1: Fascinating. Do you think Bigfoot is something more physical than a somewhat spiritual?
12: I do, George. I'm a person who tends to run those things very much together. I don't see that nature is wanting in any essential way that requires a supernature. So to me, they tend to become pretty synonymous. Now, that's not to say that I accept all things. I'm trained as a biologist, and that's a bit of a handicap sometimes, and other times it's a real benefit. But it means I look at things critically, and I tend to look at Bigfoot as an animal that is subject to the very same ecological opportunities and constraints, same with physiology, as any other animal. That's how I conceive it.
1: Now, you're also a lepidopterist, and if I pronounced it correctly, it has to do with an insect and wings, right?
12: That's right. Yeah, the lepidopter are the butterflies and moths, the insects that have scales on their wings. And because of those scales, they're able to depict the grandeur and procession of evolution on the canvases of their very wings. And that's what got me interested in them as a kid back in Colorado a long time ago. So it seems to people that that's a long journey from Butterfly Bob to Bigfoot Bob, but not so much really, George, because they're both animals that are supremely adapted to their ecosystems. They do what they do exceptionally well, better than anything else does the same thing. And I find that the principles of researching them both are actually transferable. And actually, because I have learned to go exquisitely slow and quietly as a lepidopterist in the field, not to scare the things away, that has stood me in good stead as a Bigfoot researcher in the field as well. It's also made me a good naturalist because you can't study butterflies without studying their plants, both for their nectar needs and their caterpillar needs. So once you start looking at the plants and the botany, then you get into the substrate and everything else, then Bigfoot being a creature of all those needs and all those opportunities falls right in place with butterflies or any other creature that is carefully observed.
1: And while we talk with Dr. Robert Michael Pyle this half hour he's with us, we'll also take your calls as we talk about Bigfoot. There was a feature film, Robert, called The Dark Divide, which sounds like part of your book, was it, Where Bigfoot Walks?
12: Yes, it was, George. The subtitle of my book is The Dark Divide and it's Where Bigfoot Walks, Crossing the Dark Divide. The Dark Divide refers to a black rock ridge of wild country that runs perpendicular to the Cascade Crest. It runs from Mount Adams to Mount St. Helens, or as the natives would say, from Lewitt to Pato. It crosses the biggest unprotected wilderness in Washington State, which lies between Mount Rainier to the north and the Columbia River to the south. It's been logged around it, but the center of it has not yet been logged. It's wild country, but not yet protected as such. And in writing the book, I wanted as much to bring the necessity of protecting this habitat to bear as well as the animal itself. The point being that if we protect that landscape and all the wild landscape that's left, then we protect everything that's in it, including the possibility of Bigfoot. But if the land becomes so tame that we can't even imagine the presence of giant hairy beasts out there, then we've lost something profound. So walking the high ridge, is another phrase I use for it. However, when I say crossing the dark divide, that's what I mean, crossing the divide between belief and non-belief, between spiritual and physical, between being hard-nosed against anything that could be out there versus being completely accepting of absolutely everything. That divide could stand for anything you want, George, on any one of your programs. And what it gave me was a really cool title, The Dark Divide, which has, I think, helped a lot in getting the Guggenheim Fellowship, the book contract, and ultimately the movie. The movie has done great things for it, although it was changed a bit, as every piece of narrative film is from the nonfiction book. As such, there were a couple of big changes. For one, it took my wife's illness and death and change the timeline, make that happen earlier so that my trek in The Dark Divide was a grief trip as well as a Bigfoot trip. Fact is, she lived a good many more years, I'm happy to say. Another one was the movie puts more of an emphasis on the butterfly work. And I think that's because the filmmakers thought that nobody would believe that a guy got a Guggenheim Fellowship to study Bigfoot. That's crazy. But if you said he got it for butterflies and then got into Bigfoot on the side, well, that makes more sense. I think that got us a much bigger audience for the movie. And the third thing is that I'm played by the great actor and comic David Cross. My late wife, Tia, is played by Deborah Messing. Well, David Cross is a funny guy and a very good straight actor, too. But he did not portray me exactly as I am, George. That might not surprise you. I'm a pretty good woodsman. I've been for a long time. But in the movie, they've got him going out into the woods as a pretty much a total doofus, and he has to learn and grow. And that's the way any narrative is, you know? When you go out there, the quester has got to start stupid and learn along the way, so otherwise there's no story. So I became a good woodsman over about 40, 50 years. But in the movie, it compresses us into one season. Those are the big differences. Otherwise, it's a terrific movie. I hope people will go see it. And then I hope they'll read the book, Where Bigfoot Walks, in order to compare the two.
1: And that movie came out about 6 years ago, didn't it?
12: You're right, right in the middle of COVID. So the premiere, which was booked for a lot of film festivals, got changed, and it was shown in a great many drive-in theaters all over the country and on the sides of buildings and finally in a few movie theaters. And now, of course, it's streaming all over the place. Got a wonderful soundtrack, wonderful cast. It's a fun movie.
1: Let's go to first-time caller Howard in California while we're chatting here with you, Robert. Go ahead, Howard.
12: Thank you.
5: Hi, George. Incredible show tonight.
1: Thank you, sir.
5: Charles was talking about AI education, and Matt and Cliff tonight are talking about Bigfoot in the woods, but they're both missing the bridge between them. Right now, we are hunting a multi-dimensional anomaly, Bigfoot, using primitive three-dimensional tools. You know, our current AI is garbage in, garbage out. It's a dead data coffin because these big data centers and these big AIs, they're going to choke before they succeed. We don't need the big, giant corporate data centers to find Bigfoot.
1: All right, let's get his take on this. Robert, what about the possibility that Bigfoot could be multidimensional?
12: Well, George, I don't know everything, and I could be all wet, but I don't know. I tend to think with my experience as a biologist that in looking into the evolution of this animal, the Almasty and the Dalmast and the Yeti and the rest of them, this fits right into the rest of the primate evolutionary tree. So I think it's a plain animal like you and I and all the rest. Multidimensional, I don't know from that. That's not my dishity or my expertise. But I will say, Howard, that you made a very good statement there at the end when you said we don't need the data centers to find Bigfoot. You're absolutely right. You know what I think? I don't think we need a lot of gear. Now, my great friends, Matt and Cliff and Danny, all wonderful people, they're coming up after me. And by the way, George, you know, the four horsemen of Bigfoot, and that was Peter Byrne and Renata Hinden and Grover Krantz and John Green. Well, they're all gone. I might be the only one of us who personally knew them all and was in the field with each of them at one time or another, or else in close communication. However, we don't have a four horseman right now, but I guess if anybody were to nominate anybody, we're not a bad slate for it tonight. You've got some some great folks on after me. I look forward to hearing them. But I think we would all agree that all the gear you can get isn't going to find the animal, Howard. You know what's going to find the animal? A person being on the ground, on foot, with a binocular and a notebook and a pencil is just as good as any fancy device you're going to need. Just as it was always good for Audubon and Townsend, Swainson, David Douglas, all the rest who went out and found the early plants and animals. We're just a little further along in that dynasty of field naturalists looking for what's out there. And because Bigfoot's been a little more adept at remaining secluded than the other species, it's not yet been, to everybody's satisfaction, definitively demonstrated. But it will be, and I don't know who's going to do that, but they're not going to do it with a data center. They're going to do it with binoculars, camera, and a notebook.
1: Why can't we find Bigfoot, Robert? Physically find one?
12: Yeah, that's the best question, George. In my newest edition of Where Bigfoot Walks, the Counterpoint Press brought out, I put a list of seven things at the end of the book that keep my ping pong ball of belief up in the air. We all have to do that when year after year goes by without DNA or a bone. How do we maintain our open minds on this? Now, one of those seven things was when Jane Goodall told me to my face. I said, how'd you like the book, Jane? And she said, Bob, I liked the book, but I don't know why you were so circumspect, because I think the evidence is overwhelming. That's what Jane Goodall said. However, that evidence, as good as it is, still hasn't produced a DNA sample or a bone that's acceptable to all. Why is that, George? It's because this animal is very, very smart, ecologically very adept and athletic. And I think the third element is that it understands that it's not a real good idea to hang out with the other two-leggeds, with their trucks and with their guns and with their devices. And so I think, you know, it hasn't been invisible everywhere. There have been a lot of good reports. And I've even had one sighting now myself, as well as three dramatic track finds and a lot of auditory experiences that I trust, because I know the other animal sounds here very well. So, but, you know, have I found it? No, not as such. My sighting was very vanishing and very brief, because that animal, once I saw, and it saw that I saw, it was out of there. That's why, George, because it's very adept at remaining hidden. It will slip up, or a truck will clip one, or somebody will get a flesh plug the way Peter Byrne tried to do so hard. At some point, the definitive proof, I suspect, will evidence itself, and then we can decide what to do about that. I hope it will be to protect the animal, to protect the habitat for it and for everything else that's out there. I think the answer is simply that it is so darn good at doing what it does. And we are, you know, as Sally Tisdale, the writer, said, we've given up our mammalian vigilance in favor of comfort, ease, and pleasure. We would now add our devices. Well, we got to put those down and go out there with all of our senses on alert and be good naturalists, observe everything around, and then someday one of us, with luck or somebody else, maybe some child, will bring back the definitive evidence.
1: Let's go to Luann in Montana, west of the Rockies. Hi, Luann.
13: Hi. I just wanted to say hi to Bob.
12: Hi, Luann.
13: Hi, honey. You sound so good, and I'm so glad you're still doing your thing.
12: Oh,
13: and I still have your wonderful book, and that I never thanked you for at the time, because we had a year from hell there for a couple of years.
12: I know. You had a rough time. Did you get it? Yeah, well, it's better now, I hope.
13: I just wanted to say hi. I'm going to be 90 on Wednesday.
1: Good for you.
13: I've got macular degeneration, so I can't, you know, do books and the computer and stuff anymore. But I just wanted to say hi and keep on doing your thing.
12: Well, thank you, darling. I'm so glad you came in on the line. Glad you got through, George. She's a good one.
1: Luann, my mother's going to be 97 on Thursday.
13: I know. What a kick.
12: I was just visiting in Le Grand with a great gal, Lois Berry, who's 95 now. So, look, we got to keep going that way ourselves, huh?
1: How old do you think Bigfoot might be?
12: Oh, I think any given animal I have no idea what their lifespan might be. I would guess with the size of their bodies and their metabolic demands, they might live 30, 40, 50, 60 years. Maybe they've got the lifespan of a human being, but, you know, they've got a tougher life out there. So I'm guessing a given Bigfoot might live 50, 60 years would be my guess. I'd love to hear what Cliff thought about that. But the legends, and by that I don't mean just stories, I mean the traditions that correspond, I think, with biology, they go back, of course, as we know, deep into North American Native lore, so at least 15,000 years or more. And then in Asia, who knows? I mean, humans and other primates have co-evolved in Asia for a very, very long time, maybe a million years. And, you know, Gigantopithecus, if Grover was right, mm-hmm. and the Bigfoot is a contemporary edition of Giganto, well, that animal we know we have from the fossil record at least a million years old in Vietnam and China. So we could have a creature here with a million-year lifespan, not dissimilar from our own.
1: Robert, where do people get your book, Where Bigfoot Walks?
12: Well, thank you so much for asking me, George. That's an important question. They can get it at any bookstore. They can order it if it's not on the shelf. It's in full commercial distribution, published by Counterpoint Press. And you can go to your favorite bookstore and order it, and they'll have it in a couple of days. Or, of course, you can do it online. You can go to the obvious one, but they don't need your money the way that independent bookstores do. So I would recommend that people go to the simple website, which is bookshop, all one word, bookshop.org, O-R-G. And then you're going to get it, anything the Nama Monster can provide, but you'll get it knowing that your money is going to independent bookstores instead. I don't sell them myself. I do the peddling and the walking out in the woods. I let the bookstores do that. Thanks for asking, George, and thank you so much for honoring me by having me here tonight.
1: Thank you, Robert. Great having you on the program. Dr. Robert Michael Pyle. Up next, Matt Moneymaker joins us to talk about Bigfoot on Coast to Coast AM. Don't go away.
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14: Now the latest forecast from the AM 800 Weather Center. We have sunshine to start the day. Fog patches dissipating. The high 26. The humidex today 29 or 84 Fahrenheit. Clouds clearing overnight. The low 14 or 57. Tomorrow, mix of sun and cloud. The high 28. And that sunshine will continue on Thursday and Friday with highs of 24 and 25. Again for today, fog patches clearing, then a mix of sun and cloud, the high 26.
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1: 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ParanormalDate.com keeps cruising along, soon to have a major announcement. Can't tell them yet, Tommy.
2: We cannot tell them yet, but it's going to be big. 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
4: Whether it's physical activity, obesity, diet, smoking, low on hormones, stress, sleep disorders, or your age can be supported by reducing inflammation and aiding the body to heal itself appropriately. 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
1: And welcome back. Matt Moneymaker is the founder and president of the Bigfoot Field Researchers Organization. That group is now the oldest, largest, and most respected Bigfoot research organization in the world. Matt was also one of the hosts of the Animal Planet TV series Finding Bigfoot, which ran for 7 years and 100 episodes. His organization's website has received more than 80,000 sighting reports since the 1990s, and that keeps growing. Matthew, welcome back. How have you been?
14: Very good, and it's good to be back, although in the middle of the night.
1: It's always great talking to you, my friend. What's new with you?
14: Oh, we got a lot going on. I think the big thing coming up in September is there's going to be a very big conference in Washington State, and that I'm going to be the host of, and we're going to try to do some interesting technical things where we're doing kind of a virtual, you could call it, hunt. We're going to have people in the field using Starlink dishes to transmit live back to a stage. Thermal images, drones, etc. So it'll people be able to sit in seats and be able to like kind of participate in a live expedition. So getting that ready technically is kind of difficult because it's never been done before. So we're really pushing the boundaries there.
1: If anybody can do it, Matthew, it's you.
14: Well, thank you so much. I think we'll be able to pull it off.
1: How did you get interested in Bigfoot?
14: I got interested, I think the first time I ever heard about the subject was from a babysitter when I was about 10 years old, who told me about the movie The Legend of Boggy Creek, told me about the movie and then about the legend. And I think that was the introduction that a lot of people got. It was the same one because, of course, we all watched a lot of monster movies back then and stuff. So he told me about the movie, but then he assured me, he goes, no, but this is real. There really is. This is a true thing. This is a documentary. It isn't just fake. And of course, he had to emphasize that to a kid who was 10 years old. And so I believed him. At least I believed that that's what he believed. And I went to saw The Legend of Boggy Creek for that reason. And I was intrigued by that. And then there was another documentary called The Mysterious Monsters with Peter Graves as the host, and that introduced the Patterson footage to me. I'd never seen the Patterson footage before. So that opened up the whole world of Bigfoot research, and it had Grover Krantz in it, and I think it had John Green, but it had Peter Byrne, etc. And then, you know, it was almost 10 years later that I finally met some guys who saw one. They told me where they saw it. I went up and then found tracks, and then I was bitten by the bug to that point. And then maybe about 8 years later, I finally had an encounter with one after years of trying. And then I started the organization after I finally had a face-to-face encounter.
1: Like the UAP UFO situation, has the government had a secret file on Bigfoot?
14: A lot of people wonder that. And it would be rational to wonder that. When I've been asked about that, I have to use that disclosure of the UFO as a good analogy, because in that case, there's people who have worked for the government, several of them, who have come forward after they've retired and talked about their knowledge of the government's knowledge of these things. There was the guy, I can't remember the guy's name, who worked, said he worked at Area 51, and I think he actually did really work there.
1: Yeah, Bob Lazar.
14: There you go. And then there was other guys who worked at nuclear sites who talked about UFOs coming over the top. So there's people coming forward who worked with the government, and they were testifying about that. What we don't have anything like that with Bigfoots. We don't have people who we know used to work for the government and they're identifying themselves. In other words, not just anonymous stories, but people stepping forward, identifying themselves and saying, hey, I worked for the U.S. Fish and Wildlife Service and yeah, we had some bones or had a body and we had proof that they're this and the government just doesn't want to release it. No, so that doesn't exist. And that's the big difference between a UFO disclosure and Bigfoot disclosure. In UFO disclosure, there's identifiable people who have come forward and saying they have firsthand knowledge about the government's knowledge. And the only closest thing we have to that in Bigfoot research, again, are some anonymous stories, people, you know, telling some stories, but they don't want to identify themselves. It's the sort of thing that could easily be fiction, let's say.
1: Matthew, since you've been doing this, what is your guess on what Bigfoot might be?
14: Well, it's funny. I was listening to the caller in your previous segment with Bob Pyle, and the guy who was absolutely certain that they are interdimensional beings. And I'm always interested when I hear this because I, like Bob Pyle, I take the position of, well, we don't know for sure. And of course I've been doing this and Bob Pyle's been involved in this and so has Cliff and so has Danny Perez for a long, long, long time. And so for those of us who've been deep in it and who don't say we know definitively, then how can somebody else casually be so sure? And that's why I wished I could have asked that guy, well, you think they're multidimensional beings. What is it that makes you think that? Is it just, you know, that's what seems logical to you? Or do you have some firsthand experience that tells you that? Or somebody else? I mean, what makes you think that? Because like Robert Pyle, everything about these creatures that, well, let's put it this way. There's so much about them that's clearly of a biological nature. But if you've been out in the field, in close context of these creatures enough times, you do, you have to be forced to admit that there is some strange phenomena that happens around them. But it doesn't mean they're paranormal. I mean, sometimes there's orbs, in the same areas where these exist. And there's these elements of like what you could call mind speak and zapping and things like that. These are not things that are seen elsewhere in the animal kingdom, but it doesn't mean that Bigfoots themselves are not biological creatures. They could very easily be biological, but they just have some abilities that are not seen elsewhere in the animal kingdom and are a product of having a very large brain. Because that was one thing I do strongly believe. I think most people, even Bigfooters, don't appreciate how large these things are. They don't appreciate how, like, every part of their body compared to ours is much bigger. Eight feet tall doesn't even really do justice to how much bigger they are. I think their heads are twice the width, twice the size of a human head. And so they wouldn't have a head that's twice the size, but a brain that's smaller. They probably have brains that are larger than human brains, and they might be the largest brains in the animal kingdom. And those largest brains in the animal kingdom may be able to generate some kind of energy or whatever, electrical. They may be able to do things that we just don't see elsewhere because nothing else has the generator that something with such a large brain has. There's weird things that happen around these creatures, but I do think ultimately there's a biological explanation for all of those things, all as spectacular as they may be.
1: Matt, what do you think of the 1967 Patterson-Gimlin film from California?
14: There's no doubt in my mind that that's real footage. And I kind of got the sense of that. That was one of the early things that got me interested. You know, I kind of grew up in Hollywood. I was seeing people, costumes was kind of one of the art forms in Hollywood for the longest time. And I got the distinct sense early on when I saw that was a real biological thing and not a person in a costume. And I think a lot of people got that sense when they watched it, although some people superficially would say, upright, two arms, two legs, therefore it must be a person in a costume. But I saw how much muscle that thing had at how its body just, there was things about it that didn't match up, with a person. So many things about it. Then eventually, of course, I've met Bob Gimlin, and I've been to the site a couple of times where it occurred. And I've talked many times to Roger Patterson's wife, Patricia. And so I'm very certain that's real. And understand how that recent movie that came out called Capturing Bigfoot is just, I mean, I know on your show you don't want to hear about negative stuff, but let's just say that show I think was a scam. I think they have a piece of footage, that was taken after the Patterson footage was made, and it was supposed to, it was probably created as like kind of filler. And it was kind of showing what a representation of a zoomed in view of the footage would look like. And then it was just spun as saying, oh, this was taken. We're alleging that this was taken before the Patterson footage, before 1967. And therefore it's a dress rehearsal. And I think that's a false claim, and they don't have any evidence to suggest when it was made, because it doesn't have a timestamp on when the footage was developed, only when the film stock was made.
1: What do you think of the scammers, Matt, that get a costume of a Bigfoot and jam it with deer guts and stuff like that?
14: Oh, I remember when that came out, and we were kind of, I think that was in 2008, unless you're talking about another occasion where somebody did the same thing.
1: They probably did, but that was the case.
14: Yeah, that was, we saw that bubbling up at the time. And I was kind of the first one to call them out and say, no, these guys are totally lying. And I think the first clue I had that these guys were completely full of it was before they started making the claim about having a body, they were saying that they're the very braggadocio, saying they're the most sophisticated Bigfoot researchers out there. They're better than everybody else, and da da da da. And we're like, who are these guys claiming that they're the most well-read and most experienced? And I asked them. I said, well, what do you think about Meldrum? Jeff Meldrum's theory on this, and this is just a test of knowledge. And their response was, who's Jeff Meldrum?
1: Huh.
14: And then I was like, oh my God, well, these guys are complete phonies. If they've never heard, if they're claiming all these things, but then they've never heard of Jeff Meldrum, then they just kind of walked in the door 5 minutes ago. And that was the case. And then everything after that was very suspect. And then Tom Biscardi got involved once it started getting some media traction. So it just, it turned into a circus. But what it showed was both they and Tom Biscardi were playing upon this widespread desire, this almost archetypal desire for a body to come forward, for physical remains, and having that be like this holy grail sort of discovery that changes the whole world. And they can hold people's attention by, you know, kind of standing over the body with their foot on it saying, aha, we finally have it, the treasure. And they played upon that, and it wasn't real, but it certainly gathered a lot of people's, gathered a lot of eyeballs for people thinking it might be real, their claims, and it just turned out to be bogus.
1: Tom has a text and tweet for you, Matt. What do you have, Tommy?
2: Hey, Matthew, John in Arizona says he's heard that the creatures can rip you apart, and he'd like to know if generally they're friendly creatures.
14: Well, yes, they could rip you apart if they wanted to.

0: to characterize that is they don't rip you apart. So you could say in that sense, they're friendly. Uh-huh. they won't kill you.
1: We haven't heard reports of them killing humans, have we?
0: Well, you will hear anonymous stories, unsubstantiated stories about them killing people. But let's say there is no documented, like, law enforcement case of them killing anyone. You have basically, there's a lot of Bigfoot fiction out there, a lot of content creator stories on YouTube, but there's no evidence of them actually having done that. There's no body, there's no police report, there's no nothing beyond just entertainment fodder of them actually killing someone. Just, you know, kind of David Paulides sort of conjecture. Somebody goes missing in a forest and there's been sightings in that forest, therefore the disappearance must have had something to do with Bigfoot. That sort of stuff. But no, the stories is not necessarily evidence.
1: Matthew, if people want to track your work, how do they find you?
0: They can go to bfro.net. Or if you go to Google and you just put in Bigfoot, one of the first links that comes up is for the Bigfoot Field Researchers Organization. And on that page, we have a list of reports. We're constantly throughout the month posting reports that we receive. And we receive far more than we actually post. And we're posting what we consider to be the most credible ones of the ones that we receive, because we post it out there so people can go actually to these areas and look around and find tracks. And we don't want to send people on goose chases. So we want to be very sure about it.
1: Well, you keep doing what you're doing. Matt Moneymaker. Up next, Cliff Berrickman joins us as we go hunting for Bigfoot.
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6: From the National Newsroom of the Canadian Press, I'm Rob Westgate. It is day two of meetings for Canada's Western premiers. On day one, the topic of Alberta separation took up most of the airtime publicly. Saskatchewan Premier Scott Moe told reporters that he would like to see Alberta stay, but he's not about to criticize Premier Danielle Smith and the province's plans for a separation plebiscite this fall.
7: She's following the law. She has, you know, 400,000 on that have suggested one question, 300 another. You know, there's some legality.

0: parties that are going to work their way through there. However, this is not a separation referendum, but our citizen initiatives legislation requires that the government move forward when those parameters are hit.
1: BC Premier David Eby, however, is a little more critical, saying that the vote comes at a bad time, especially with tariff and sovereignty threats from the U.S. Vancouver police say tiny pollen samples may provide a new lead in a nearly four-year-old mystery involving unidentified human remains that were found in English Bay. Investigators say testing on clothing and a backpack suggests the woman likely spent time in the Pacific Northwest between Seattle and Portland before her death. Vancouver Police Sergeant Adam Donaldson says the body was discovered in September of 2022.
2: About a kilometer off the Spanish Banks, a tugboat crew was working. They found the body of a woman in the water. She was with an inflatable kayak. She had some personal items on her, some candy, some insulin, a backpack, but absolutely no identification.
1: Police are now working with authorities in Seattle and hoping new public appeals generate fresh leads. Meanwhile, a $25,000 reward is being offered for information leading to the safe return of a Toronto teen who has been missing for more than a week. A spokesperson for the teen's family says the reward is being offered anonymously and comes from donations from community members right across the Greater Toronto area. Toronto police say 14-year-old Esther, who's been diagnosed as being on the spectrum, was last seen in the area of Bathurst Street and Hotspur Road just after midnight on May 16th. Police have said they're concerned for her safety and last week upgraded the search to a level one operation, which is the highest level. And finally, overseas we go. While the U.S. seems to be looking for an end of the war with Iran, Israel is steaming forward with fresh attacks on the Iranian proxy terror group Hezbollah. An Israeli airstrike on a village in eastern Lebanon has reportedly killed 12 people. Local media say the strike hit just hours after Israeli Prime Minister Benjamin Netanyahu authorized more intensive strikes. Israel is also reportedly calling up more troops for the fight in Lebanon. The latest update just happens to come 3 days before Lebanese and Israeli military delegations are set to meet in Washington for direct talks. This is the Canadian Press. In sports, the Montreal Canadiens have fallen behind in the Eastern Conference Final, 2-1 after losing Game 3 in overtime, 3-2 to the Carolina Hurricanes. Andrei Svechnikov scoring the winner for the Canes at 14 minutes and 6 seconds into the extra frame. Now for some baseball news, the visiting Miami Marlins scored 3 runs in the 6th inning off starter Trey Yesavage to grab a 5-1 lead, and then, well, they added 3 more in the 8th, en route to an 8-2 victory over the Toronto Blue Jays, and that was the opener of a 3-game set. With less than a month to go before their first game at the 2026 World Cup, Canada Soccer has signed Jesse Marsh to an extension that will see him serve as head coach of the national men's soccer team through the 2030 FIFA World Cup. And finally, the Brampton Honey Badgers have improved to 4-0 after posting a 96-92 win over the visiting Winnipeg Sea Bears in Canadian Elite Basketball League action. From the Canadian Press, I'm Rob Westgate.
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9: Now the latest forecast from the AM 800 Weather Center. We have sunshine to start the day. Fog patches dissipating. The high 26. The humidex today 29 or 84 Fahrenheit. Clouds clearing overnight, the low 14 or 57. Tomorrow, mix of sun and cloud, the high 28. And that sunshine will continue on Thursday and Friday with highs of 24 and 25. Again for today, fog patches clearing, then a mix of sun and cloud, the high 26.
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1: Interested in Bigfoot?
13: Well, I think it was just my curiosity about science in general. You know, I stumbled across a couple books that were compilations of journal articles from Northwest Anthropological Research Notes, which is a peer-reviewed journal in anthropology, and these anthropologists were writing about Sasquatches. I didn't know anybody was doing science on Bigfoot back in the day. I just thought Bigfoots were monsters or something, and, you know, like the universal monsters. But once I realized that scientists were looking into this, I wanted to get involved somehow, because I always consider myself an amateur scientist.
1: And tell us about the North American Bigfoot Center.
13: Oh, the North American Bigfoot Center is basically a museum. I own it. I operate it. After the Animal Planet show went off the air, I wanted to continue my career in Bigfoot because I have this insatiable curiosity about the animals somehow. So I thought a great way to do that would be to open a museum. It also worked really well with my background as an educator. I was a professional educator for 14 or 15 years in the classroom. I was an elementary school teacher teaching 10-year-olds, fifth graders. And I wanted to kind of tie everything together. So now I am educating the public about Sasquatch as well as doing research behind the scenes.
1: Well, Cliff, you do a great job, and the Bigfoot industry needs you, my friend.
13: Well, thank you very much. It's a lot of fun. I can't imagine doing anything else. And there's so much to be done. The North American Bigfoot Center, the NABC, is not only an educational facility, and not only do we do research out in the woods gathering evidence, but we're also doing a lot of historical archiving. As you know, Dr. Jeff Meldrum recently passed away, and a number of other people have actually been dying in the field as well. And I've always wondered, what happens to the research collection? And now there's a place to put it. We are actually actively archiving Dr. Meldrum's collection. We have Frank Canister's collection. We have a lot of different researchers' collections, and we are putting those in a digital format so they will be with us forever, even after the discovery of the species.
1: Cliff, is science doing much to get through the bottom of this?
13: Well, for the most part, scientists kind of turn their nose up at the subject because they're working under an old paradigm of anthropology that these things are not real because they can't be real. They would have known about them by now. But with new discoveries in paleoanthropology that kind of shifted the entire paradigm in the late 1980s and early 1990s, now there's a place for Bigfoot in the anthropological paradigm. You see, evolution used to be thought of as a linear progression, you know, one species slowly morphing into another. And that's not the case at all. It turns out that evolution is this big bushy tree bush thing. And it turns out that many different species of hominin, which is a fancy term that means anything on our family tree, really, since we split off from chimpanzees about 6 million years ago, when we last shared a common ancestor, I guess I should say. I don't want to mislead anybody about the way evolution works. But it turns out that a lot of different species of hominin coexisted not only at the same time but same places on the planet, and that was an impossibility under the previous paradigm of the 1960s and 70s in anthropology. So nowadays we realize that it's very plausible that more than one species of bipedal ape like ourselves, human beings, can exist on the planet at the same time and occupy similar ecological niches.
1: Let's take some calls for you. East of the Rockies, Janet's with us in Missouri to get us started. Hi, Janet.
14: Hi.
1: Good to have you with us. Go ahead.
14: Okay, thank you. I was wondering about, I haven't heard anything about Momo, the Missouri monster, which is a Sasquatch, too, since around the 1980s.
1: About that. Go ahead, Cliff.
13: Yeah, Momo, actually, it's just a nickname for the local Sasquatch. And one of the local Sasquatches in the area. And it turns out that all throughout the country, whenever a flap of sightings happened, and particularly back in the day, they would kind of slap a nickname on the animals. There was like Yellow Top was one of the names of one up in British Columbia. Momo, the Missouri monster, was one, I think it was in the early 1970s. Sasquatches are alive and well in Missouri. The mountain range, was it the Ozarks, I believe, they have sightings. So you can go onto the Matt Moneymaker's website, the Bigfoot Field Researchers Organization, and he has researchers down in Missouri, and they catalog reports pretty regularly. I would encourage you to go check out the online sightings database at bfro.net and see what the most recent sighting is from Missouri. But yeah, don't worry, Momo, the animal itself, might be gone now, but the Sasquatch population in Missouri is alive and well.
1: West of the Rockies, Jim is with us in Portland, Oregon. Hi, Jimmy.
15: Oh, hi.
1: Good day, babe.
15: Well, you're in Boring, Oregon, right? Not too far away.
13: That's correct. We're in Boring, Oregon. Nothing against the feed store, but the Bigfoot Museum is the most exciting thing in Boring. It's a lovely place, Jim. I hope you can come out and check it out sometime. You're not far away.
15: Okay. By the way, Boring has got two sister cities. I'll let you look that one up. You'll be amused.
13: Oh, Dull, Scotland is one of them. I know that.
15: Yeah, Dull, Scotland, and Bland, Australia.
13: Oh, I didn't know about the Bland one. That's great.
15: Yeah. Has anyone ever calculated, estimated how many calories a day a Bigfoot would need to maintain. It seems to me that would give the researcher an idea of the Bigfoot's range and eating habits.
13: I have heard estimates of somewhere around 5,000 calories a day, but that's based on a lot of assumptions. And one of the things that we have to keep in mind is that, generally speaking, the other great apes have a fairly slow metabolism, which probably means that they don't need as many calories as we would expect, as, like, say, a human blown up to their size. So I think probably 2,500 to 5,000 a day seems like a reasonable number. But again, we know so little about the physiology of these animals. We know virtually nothing about them, really. It's just kind of a guess at this point, unfortunately, Jim. But that's a great question.
1: Cliff, how come we have never found a carcass of a Bigfoot?
13: Well, you know, the short answer is that the forest recycles them pretty well, because there's got to be at least 100 times more bears than there are Sasquatches. I think that's a pretty safe number, very round number, at least. You know, it's easy to do the math with. And we don't really find naturally dead bears or mountain lions, for that matter. In fact, all the apex predators are, we don't find naturally dead specimens. And, you know, like, we find the ones that were hit by cars, or we find the ones that were shot or something like that. But the animals that nothing else hunts, like bears and mountain lions and Sasquatches, for example, they kind of get to choose where they die, even though they may not realize they're dying at the time. They get sick one day, and what do we do when we get sick? We kind of put ourselves in a safe spot until we recuperate. Well, these animals probably find very, very thickly wooded places, or bury themselves inside bushes and stuff like that, waiting to get better. And then one day they die instead of getting better. Then the scavengers move in, eat away the flesh, the hair is eaten by moths, and the bones actually are eaten by the most plentiful animal in North America by biomass, the deer mouse. But they're not alone. Coyotes eat bones. Deer and elk eat bones. That's one of the main sources of calcium for their antlers. Porcupines eat bones. Rats eat bones. Everything eats bones. And really, there won't be much sign of anything that dies. Just a matter of probably a few months.
1: Next up, let's go to Joe in New York, east of the Rockies. Hey, Joseph, go ahead.
16: Good morning. It's a pleasure to talk to everybody. I just would like to mention this book I read that was by Dr. Matthew A. Johnson called The Shanu. There's actually two species, or entities, I should say. One's a Bigfoot, and the other's called a Shanu. Are you familiar with this book and this twister, aspect of Bigfoot Shanu?
13: I know Dr. Johnson. We're on good terms. I don't agree with his philosophy, or not philosophy, his model of the Sasquatch. I think that the better model, the one that is more cohesive, I suppose, or internally coherent, is the great ape model, basically. And mind you, when I say ape, that's not a slam on anything, really, because human beings, at the end of the day, that is our biological family as well. We are considered primates. We are considered to be great apes of some sort. We're kind of weird, but all the great apes are kind of weird in some sort of way. From my understanding, from Dr. Johnson, is that he believes that the Sasquatch people, I think he calls them the Xanu, if I remember right, I think he's something about portals and how they're interdimensional and stuff. I don't see the need to explain Sasquatches through that model. It's the perfectly normal biological model seems to work fine with the data and evidence that I am personally encountering in the woods. I know Dr. Johnson, I like him, I wish him well, and I hope he's enjoying himself with his studies, of course, but that's not the model that I find to match the evidence that I am uncovering, and I'm an evidence guy at the end of the day.
1: Next up, let's go to Dan in Nevada, west of the Rockies. Hey, Daniel, go ahead.
17: Hello, George. Great show.
1: Thank you,
17: sir. You got a lot of smart listeners.
1: Geniuses.
17: Yes, and so what I wanted to find out is, what is the whole reasoning behind the Bigfoot or Sasquatch? I've never seen one. And do you think that they would become declassified, that the president, just like he did with the UFOs, the declassification about the existence of Bigfoot and Sasquatch will be revealed?
13: Well, the declassification thing is an interesting idea, but I'm not so sure that the government has a great interest in Sasquatches at all. They obviously have a great interest in UFOs or UAPs or whatever the acronym is right now, because that's some technology and, you know, they can use it for military purposes and that sort of thing. And there's a lot of money in that, you know, selling arms to people who probably eventually use it against us and that kind of stuff, you know? But I don't see that there's a lot of economic interest in a species of unidentified ape living in North America, the bipedal ape. That's of interest, of course, to me personally, but I don't think there's a huge economic interest in there. Tim Burchett, you know, he's one of the guys, he's in the House of Representatives. He represents the Knoxville area of Tennessee. He's one of the head guys in charge of the UFO UAP thing right now. He has an interest in Sasquatches. You know, I mean, I've talked to him about it. He actually had a Bigfoot day, in Tennessee when we were filming our TV show there, actually. But I don't think that there's a drive I don't think the government cares is basically what it comes down to. Not as an organizational thing. And as an example of that, my local Forest Service office, they've given me Sasquatch sighting reports before. I'm on good terms with them. There's no conspiracy, as far as I'm concerned, to keep all this hidden. They seem to be very, very open and interested. I mean, I got it straight from Forest Service workers that, yeah, we believe these things are real. Yeah, okay, now what? That's not their job. Their job is to manage the forest, you know? So I just don't see that they're very interested in it. And I don't see, I would love that if the president did something like that. I just don't see it happening. I don't think there's an interest, an economic interest. And that's kind of what the government is mostly focused on.
1: Do you think Bigfoot is more humanoid as opposed to metaphysical?
13: I think that they are a flesh and blood species. Yes. I don't think that there's any, I've never once encountered in my 30 something years of doing this, any real strong evidence for them being paranormal in any way at all. Everything about them screams, I evolved on this planet. In fact, I can't think of anything that they do better, than any other animal on the planet, except for kind of stay out of our way. Essentially at the end of the day, they seem to be a perfectly normal species of anthropoid ape, human-like ape, basically is what it is.
1: Let's go to Jackson, Mississippi. Denver's with us. Hello there, Denver.
18: Hi, George. Thanks for this opportunity to speak to the Coast audience.
1: Yes, sir.
18: But I would like to talk about my experience in the Air Force when I saw one. But I'd like to also talk about Riley Martins, who sighted one on the mothership. But first, let me tell you about my experience in the Air Force. When I was leaving the Air Force base in Topeka, Kansas with a friend, we saw one headed toward the Wakarusa River. And I didn't know what it was, because I'd never seen anything that big before. I thought it was a spirit. But later on, I saw a documentary on radio, you know, and then he was seen all over the country by that time, by 1969. But anyway, when I was reading Riley Martin's book, The Coming of Tan, Riley Martin saw one on the mothership. And the aliens told Riley Martin they used them for collecting data here on Earth. So evidently, Bigfoot must be awful intelligent. I'd like for the guest to comment on that. Thank you.
1: And remember the movie Star Wars, Cliff?
13: Oh, yeah, yeah, big fan.
1: Chewbacca, right, was a Bigfoot?
13: Oh, he's a Wookiee, apparently, from the planet Kashyyyk, if I remember right.
1: He looked just like a Sasquatch, though, didn't he?
13: Yeah, kind of skinny, but honestly, and you know, the shoulders aren't very wide, and there's some other differences. But yeah, I think, and I don't know if you knew this, George, but when they were filming, Return of the Jedi, in the Redwoods, rumor has it that Peter Mayhew actually had to wear a bright orange vest because he was worried about being shot while he was in his costume. So when he was not being filmed, he was actually wearing a bright orange vest to ward away hunters from shooting him. So,
1: I love. What do you think of Denver's comments?
13: Well, I don't know anything about motherships or anything like that, but I can speak a little bit to the intelligence level of what I think is going on with Sasquatches. I mean, all ape species are very, very intelligent, right? So I think that they probably have an intelligence somewhere between like what we expect from chimpanzees and orangutans and stuff and human beings. However, I also want to point out that I think human beings looking at the intelligence level of other animals is an unfair bias on the part of human beings. beings. I think that they have a different kind of intelligence that we probably wouldn't recognize because we're always looking for ourselves. You know, we humans look at the world and frankly what we see is a mirror. We see ourselves everywhere. So we're looking for human-like intelligence, whereas these things probably have a Sasquatch-like intelligence, you know, whatever that means. So I think that it's apples and oranges to some degree. But they are obviously very, very clever animals, and they've done a very good job at staying out of our way.
1: East of the Rockies, Paul is with us in Charlotte, North Carolina. Paul, go ahead.
19: Hey, thanks so much for taking my call. And sure. Mr. Bereckman, I've enjoyed your work for a long time. Your enthusiasm for the subject comes through in everything you do.
13: Well, thank you. I do love it.
19: My only question was, nowadays there are security cameras, there's doorbell cameras everywhere. How many reports and how much evidence are you receiving nowadays from, kind of those kind of static cameras?
13: Well, the camera thing, it has been producing more and more photographs and videos, actually. And most of it, they don't really make the public, so to speak. They don't really make it out there. Sometimes people post it on Facebook or something. But, God, the online social media environment is just so toxic and whatnot that they usually get bullied right off of their own platform, frankly. I've been privy to a number of pretty good photographs and actually a couple of videos as well. And the owners of them say, I don't post this anywhere. I don't want you to share this anywhere, but I'll share it with you. And, you know, so the evidence has been more frequently brought to me since everybody has a cool phone in their pocket that has a camera and stuff on it and shows video. So there's more of it with more and more technology. I know one case where a security camera got a pretty decent shot of one of these things walking on the side of their house, actually. This is up on the Olympic Peninsula, and this is just less than 20 seconds after the guy saw it. He was sitting on his porch. It walked between some trees. He goes, oh my God, look at that. They're real. And then it walked to the side of his house, and he goes, oh, wait a minute, that's where my security camera is. And he went, and sure enough, he got it on his camera, and there were even footprints involved in it. So that sort of thing does happen more than most of the public, the civilians, as I call them, are aware of, because the owners of these things generally don't want the stuff out there. They don't want the video out there because they don't want to be heckled and ridiculed.
1: Cliff, if you find one, were you going to put it in a zoo?
13: I personally wouldn't. No, of course not. But I also don't. I kind of wonder if they would survive, because did you know that mountain gorillas don't survive in zoos?
1: That's
13: every
1: right.
13: Every gorilla you've ever seen is a lowland gorilla, unless you've gone to Rwanda.
1: Good point. Thank you very much, Cliff. You're one of a kind. Up next, Daniel Perez joins us to talk more about Bigfoot on Coast to Coast.
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9: Now the latest forecast from the AM 800 Weather Center. We have sunshine to start the day. Fog patches dissipating. The high 26. The humidex today 29 or 84 Fahrenheit. Clouds clearing overnight. The low 14 or 57. Tomorrow, mix of sun and cloud. The high 28. And that sunshine will continue on Thursday and Friday with highs of 24 and 25. Again for today, fog patches clearing, then a mix of sun and cloud, the high 26.
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1: We'll be back in a moment with Daniel Perez and take calls with him as we talk about Bigfoot at Bluff Creek on Coast to Coast. Beyond Belief, that's our television show, and Tom's here to tell you more about that.
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1: And welcome back to our final segment. George Norrie with you. In 1973, Daniel Perez got interested in Bigfoot when he saw the movie The Legend of Boggy Creek and has been researching the subject matter ever since. And since 1998, he has edited and published the Bigfoot Times newsletter. It's the only ink on paper newsletter being published today. This newsletter is closing in on three decades of continuous publishing. And here he is on Coast to Coast. Daniel, welcome back to the show. How have you been?
13: I've been fine. Thank you for having me.
1: Your latest book is called Bigfoot at Bluff Creek. Is that the same Bluff Creek that our friend Patterson and Giblin did their thing?
13: That's exactly the same Bluff Creek. And here is a copy of the book right here.
1: There you are, holding it up. Is it signed?
13: Yes.
1: Excellent. How did you get really interested in Bigfoot? What happened?
13: Again, in 1973, my older sister and my brother, we all went to see a movie, a monster movie called The Legend of Boggy Creek. And it was from there that my interest developed in the subject matter.
1: What do you think Bigfoot really is, Daniel? What's your biggest guess?
13: An undiscovered primate, whether it's more human or more ape-like, I don't know, but I'm certain they're out there.
1: Do you find it to be more human or more animal?
13: Well, that's a good question, because the late John Green, in his book Sasquatch, the Apes Among Us in 1978, did statistical analysis of many of the reports. And it seems like it's an even draw in terms of what the observers have reported. There's maybe about 50% that describe a very man-like animal and about 50% that describes more of a gorilla-like animal. So we could be looking at perhaps a hybrid type of animal that is somewhat like man-like and somewhat ape-like, all rolled up into one.
1: There's a movie out there called Capturing Bigfoot, which alleged that the 67 Patterson Giblin film was fabricated, a fake. What are your takes on that?
13: I have not seen the movie yet. Had I known there was going to be such a big fuss about it, I would have flown to Austin, Texas for the premiere to see it myself. I've been told by Mark Evans, the producer, director of the movie, that by email that I think it's going to stream in October. In that documentary, Capturing Bigfoot, there's a 40-second piece of film that is what they call the dress rehearsal of what Patty is, shot in 67. And it's their contention in that documentary that this quote-unquote dress rehearsal was made in 1966 prior to 1967, prior to the Patterson-Gimlin film. I'm open, but I want to see the documentary myself in October.
1: Regardless of the direction of that film, people are seeing something, Daniel. They're not making it up. Whatever they're seeing, they're seeing something, right?
13: Absolutely. Here's the thing, if I can stop you, is all the people in North America, all the people in the United States specifically, they're not reporting pink kangaroos. They're reporting a 7 to 8 foot tall, hair covered animal, similar to us in body structure, walking in the woods. So there's the difference right there. And I've spoken to a lot of these eyewitnesses, and I can tell you firsthand that I find their reports very compelling and very convincing.
1: In your opinion, Daniel, are we getting any closer to finding the truth?
13: I don't know. I think if we ever find anything, it might be by luck. And with that comment I just made, the luck that happened to Roger Patterson and Bob Gimlin, it was calculated luck in the sense that they were told that there were reports up on Blue Creek Mountain from August, September of 1967. Blue Creek Mountain is about 6 or 7 air miles from the Patterson-Gimlin film site. So they went up there hoping to see some more footprints, and instead of seeing footprints, they actually got observation and film of a Bigfoot.
1: Let's take some calls as they roll in for you, Daniel. Frank in New York, sure. East of the Rockies. Go ahead, Frank.
14: Very, very simple. Two quick things, then I'll hang up.
1: All right.
14: The first Bigfoot entity goes way, way, way back to the Anunnaki when they came to Earth to mine the gold. They developed the Bigfoot. The second entity, the one that Dr. Matthew talks about, the Xanu, they're interdimensional. They've never fallen from the Garden of Eden. They're very spiritual creatures. And if you have woods, you have trees anywhere, you're going to have these types of entities. It's very common sense will tell you that as far as the ape theory, if that was true, by now we would have shot and killed or captured one of these entities, which the government has with the first type of entity I explained. And the government doesn't want us known about any of this, so they push certain agendas because they don't want us known about the true identity of these two different types of entities.
1: All right, Daniel, let's get your reaction to that.
13: Well, I disagree 100%. I don't think Bigfoot is what this individual has just stated. I see just a very rare species of animal out there that, because they're few in number, that you're not going to see them often, and there's nobody to collect at the present time.
1: Any idea how old the species might be?
13: Oh, my goodness, that's a good question. Perhaps in terms of their lineage or how far they go back in terms of history, maybe millions of years.
1: Is it the abominable snowman?
13: What's the question about the abominable snowman?
1: Is Bigfoot the same?
13: I would say no. I would say, and this is a stretch, because science has trouble with believing or understanding that there might be an undiscovered primate in North America, and then the idea of the Yeti or the abominable snowman, that would more than likely be a whole different can of worms, a whole different species. So the idea that there could be multiple species, like in North America, in the Himalayas, in Australia, in parts of Russia, it's a stretch, but I believe that's probably the case.
1: Let's go west of the Rockies. Joseph's with us in Colorado. Hey, Joseph, go ahead.
15: Hey, I actually have been face-to-face with a bipedal creature in my backyard, and it killed my cat. And I also have evidence of where it, I do a lie detector test or anything, and, my dad saw it too. And, our stories match exactly because, he saw everything I saw except I was face to face with it.
1: Any pictures, Joe?
15: Only in my head.
1: Describe what it looked like.
15: He has knees exactly like me and you. Just like me and you, except, it's not as hairy as you would think. It has one or two hairs every inch on its legs. And, it's about 7 feet tall, and it has a, long tail that's, real thick, like your arm, except, like double one arm. He has a really long tail, like a mountain lion tail, and that was one of the worst days ever in my life.
1: Did it scare you?
15: I ran out the back door because I heard me and my dad just woke up from a nap, and it was 11 o'clock at night on the same day as the Uvalde school shooting, and we heard this noise, and I ran out. It was dark. I grabbed my flashlight before I ran out, and the first thing I saw was my dad said, "What is that, a dog?" And before I could make it to the creature, it was already in front of me. And I would invite anybody to come to Indian Hills, Colorado to show you my property in the backyard where it happened, because nothing's changed. It was about 5 years ago, but I have major PTSD from it.
1: Daniel, do you get any reports out in Colorado?
13: Oh, absolutely. One only has to go to the BFRO website run by one of your previous guests today, Matt Moneymaker, to find all the reports from the state of Colorado.
1: And he said it wasn't that hairy. Does that make sense?
13: Yes and no. I would say, like any other animal, it's specific to itself in that some might be less hairier than others. As in, when you see the human population, oftentimes you see people that are bald. That doesn't mean that they didn't have hair at one time.
1: Text and tweets, what do you have for Daniel, Tom?
2: Hey, Daniel, Sarah in Washington State has a little two-parter here. She says, what does the creature mainly eat, and does the creature have certain mannerisms when it's happy versus when it's sad?
13: I can't say in terms of mannerism, happy or sad, but in terms of diet, probably anything it could get its hands on, and it especially seemed to be fond of eating deer, which is a very common staple out there in the forest, and they seem to be very good at ambushing deer for the kill in terms of their meat sustenance in life. Plenty of berries out there and plenty of other things out there to eat. There have been reports, and this goes back to John Green from 1978 and his wonderful book, Sasquatch, the Apes Among Us, in the sense that they've often been seen eating leaves from trees. And so there's an abundance of leaves out there. So they could just, in terms of caloric input, it could be a lot higher than we suspect.
1: Daniel, do they live in shelters?
13: No, it seems to be like they just live anywhere they seem to be. You know, they just hunker down wherever the night ends or whatever time of day they want to go to sleep and just park it there. So this is why no one has really found their cave, so to speak, as to where they're denning up. They seem to be denning down probably or perhaps in a different spot every night. I will say, if you go back to 1955 to Micah Mountain to William Rowe, he did say that he found evidence where this thing, the female one that he saw, may have been sleeping on a continuous basis in a certain spot. And that's from the late William Rowe, I think October of 1955, Micah Mountain in British Columbia.
1: They seem to be family oriented, don't they?
13: Yes and no. I would suspect that for them to be extremely successful, that there's got to be numbers in the sense that where one is, you'll probably find two, if not three, or a small family group.
1: What do you recommend people do, Daniel, if they see a Bigfoot out in the woods?
13: Well, I think anyone who's gone hiking or anyone who's out there in the woods looking for Bigfoot, that

0: Well, think they're authentic or made up?
1: It depends. I mean, most of these people will probably eventually post it to social media or to YouTube or whatever the platform might be. And then the jury is out as to whether the audience who's looking at those images think they're real or fake.
0: Where's the best place to get your book, Bigfoot at Bluff Creek?
1: BigfootTimes.net. And it was published last year, and it is, coming from the author, it's the definitive publication on the Patterson-Gimlin film.
0: Daniel, thank you. Keep in touch with us and find Bigfoot for us, would you?
1: Okay, I'll keep looking.
0: You got it. Daniel Perez, and that wraps up our extravaganza on Bigfoot. Four special guests, all of them home run hitters in their chosen field. For Dan Galante, Tom Danheiser, Sue Trikas, Lex Lonehood, Sean Latasseur, Alec Fernandez, Stephanie Smith, Tim Banal, George Knapp, and Richard Serrett, I'm George Norrie, somewhere out there on Coast to Coast AM. We'll see you on our next edition. Until then, be safe, everyone.

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17: Thirteen degrees in Windsor, Essex, a mix of sun and cloud for today with a high of 26.79 Fahrenheit. I'm Paul McDonald, AM 800 News. Coming up, the province to have final say over how Amherstburg spends Diageo settlement funds, and a controversial development on Howard Avenue moves ahead. But first, a Windsor man is facing several charges after an 18-year-old woman was kidnapped at gunpoint in Chatham-Kent. Police told residents near a home on Queen's Line Sunday afternoon to shelter in place as part of an investigation. Officers were responding to a report of a man with a firearm.

0: harm, forcibly removing a woman from a home and sexually assaulting her. A 28-year-old has been charged with 7 counts that include pointing a firearm, uttering threats, possession of a weapon for a dangerous purpose, 2 counts of sexual assault, and kidnapping. Police say the man is being held in custody pending a bail hearing. Final say in how Amherstburg spends $500,000 from a $23 million settlement with Diageo will come from the province. Council has approved a list of proposals, with waterfront improvements being the top priority. Other items on the list include funding Amherstburg Community Services, supporting the town's grant program, and creating a smaller trades bursary. Diageo retiree Nicolette Dufour told council retirees once contribute heavily to local charities.
1: The first and foremost of importance is recognition of the employees. Remember, it was their loss that made this funding available.
0: The list of proposals will now be submitted to the province for approval. City Council has approved a rezoning application for a 6-story, 90-unit apartment building on Howard Avenue at Holborn Street, despite concerns from residents. A number of councilors sympathize with residents, but say if they turn down the application, the city would likely lose on appeal at the Ontario Land Tribunal. Resident Gerald Lapico lives across the street from the proposed development and calls its size unnecessary.
2: There are certain elements of it that were significantly ignored, and that's the appropriateness of this type of development in our neighborhood. So that being ignored, I don't feel like satisfied with the outcome of today.
0: Lapico's biggest frustration is the single-family homes along Howard Avenue will now be squeezed out by the apartment building, changing the dynamics of the neighborhood. City Council wants the province to restore residents' rights to appeal municipal planning decisions. Mayor Drew Dilkin says legislative changes in 2024 were aimed at accelerating development and removing authority from municipal councils.
3: The biggest issue is that residents think now when they come to City Council that somehow we have the magic to stop the process that's moved its way through the system, and council is very much neutered in their ability to stop any proposals that are moving forward when they disagree with that proposal.
0: Dilkin says it's frustrating because residents have lost the ability to appeal decisions made by council. The mayor says if a proposed development follows the Provincial Planning Act, there's not much council can do because the municipality would likely lose on appeal to the Ontario Land Tribunal. The OLT recently ruled in favor of a developer who wants to replace 2 houses with 5 two-story townhouses with 27 units on the 6th Concession Road near Holborn Street. AM 800 News time is 5:03, a mix of sun and cloud today with a high of 26. Heads up, if you're headed stateside this week, the 2026 Chevrolet Detroit Grand Prix begins Friday in downtown Detroit, affecting traffic and the tunnel. Tunnel Chief Executive Officer Tal Trudner says when you go through the tunnel and clear U.S. Customs, you'll need to turn right on Jefferson and access routes using I-375. He says coming back to Canada, the 375 is the only route available to get to the tunnel.
4: Windsor, Detroit, piece of cake. You know, Detroit Fire, Detroit Police, and the Grand Prix executives do a nice job from a communications perspective.
0: Trudner recommends giving yourself some extra time when traveling this week and this weekend. Canada's Western Premiers are meeting in Alberta today for day 2 of their annual meeting. BC's Premier yesterday suggesting the timing of a push by some Albertans to leave Canada is a little more than inconvenient. David Eby says the Premier should focus on internal cooperation, especially amid the rise of external threats facing the country. Alberta Premier Danielle Smith told reporters political leaders across the country are responsible for the rise in separatist sentiment, for constantly throwing hurdles in the way of Alberta's mainstay industry, oil. AMA Headward News time is 5:05. The forecast is next.
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0: Here's the forecast from the AM 800 Weather Center. Lots of sunshine on the way today, the high of 26. Partly cloudy for this evening, becoming clear overnight, the low of 14. More sunshine on the way tomorrow, the high of 27. We're at 11 Celsius right now, that's 52 Fahrenheit. I'm Paul McDonald, AM 800 News.
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9: Time to talk science and technology as we do every Monday at this time with Dan Riskin, CTV News Science and Technology Specialist. Dan, good morning. Always good to have you on. Good to talk to you again.
10: Yeah, good to talk to you. How are you?
9: Good. And I'm fascinated by this first story that that we're going to talk about this morning about 90% of humans being right-handed. And I never really thought about it in these terms. I'm like, wow, that's weird that why are some people left-handed? Why are some people right-handed? Like that, that's a huge percentage of us that are right-handed.
10: Yeah, it is weird. And a new paper from Oxford University of all places tries to understand the evolution of why that happened. And it's neat because animals have handedness too. And so I did a study once about how bats land on the ceiling. And so I had these high-speed cameras pointed at this landing platform and the bats would come in and do like a side flip and land. And when they did the side flip, they could either bring their legs up the right side or the left side. It was an asymmetrical move. And some bats would be right-handed and some bats would be left-handed. But if you looked at a bunch of bats, you would get a 50-50. And this is sort of what happens in the animal kingdom. And even with most monkeys, is that it's kind of a 50-50. If they have a hand that they favor, it tends to be just a 50-50. Chimpanzees, they have this elaborate thing to crack nuts that they do with one hand, but half the chimpanzees do one hand and half the chimpanzees do the other. Humans, 90%. So you're like, well, what's that all about?
11: Yeah.
10: So what this new study gets at is the timing of that. And the timing seems to coincide. What they did is they looked at the handedness, which shifts a little bit from perfect 50-50 across different primates. They looked at 41 different primate species and a whole bunch of behavioral data of how, what left-handed, right-handed individuals. And what they figured out reconstructing the family tree and trying to figure out where that transition happens is it's when we became upright. It's when our legs got long and we started walking on two legs and our hands were totally freed up from locomotion. And so now we had our hands in front of us and we could do more stuff with them. And so we started being sort of handed with more of our behaviors. We started elaborating the things we did with our hands, building tools and stuff like that. And so it's that upright walking that coincides with the arrival of it, but that still doesn't quite answer the question of why the 90%. So that's when we shift towards 90% of humans being one way and 10% being another. And the thinking from other papers that I've been able to dig through is that it might have something to do with where language is in the brain. Language is mostly on the left side. And so that may pre-adapt a lot of people to use the left side of the brain, which controls the right hand. But it's a bit of a mystery as to why it's the left versus right. But it's this neat piece of our evolutionary history that we're just starting to unpack.
9: That's pretty fascinating, but I'm like, okay, someone messed up somewhere. Why can't we use both hands equally the same?
11: That would be good.
9: Like, I was digging up weeds last week on my week off, and my right arm is killing me this morning from digging the weeds. Like, Kelly's like, well, use your left. I'm like, it doesn't work as right as well.
10: Yeah, he can't even talk when he's, even just the sheer mention of using his left hand, he stops being able to speak.
9: Yeah, you can't even do it. Yeah.
10: So clearly it is linked with language. Yeah, no, it's true. I mean, the thinking is it helps us do it better, right? So we can specialize more. We can do a better job of whatever that task is and be more specialized. And so you have an advantage by being handed versus being ambidextrous. But this whole left-handed thing, it is an evolutionary question about why that 10% persists. And one possibility is that it's just a random byproduct of whatever mechanism is controlling the inheritance and all that stuff, and it doesn't mean anything. But if it does mean something, the sort of most fun answer is that it has to do with fighting. And it has to do with the idea that if everybody's right-handed, a left-handed person has an advantage because they can come at them in ways they're not ready for. And so we see this in sports, right? A left-handed pitcher, left-handed goaltender, whatever it is, they just have advantages over people that have faced 1,000 right-handers. But in fights, you know, it's that whole thing where when you're shaking hands with somebody, if they're left-handed, they can stab you while they're holding your right hand.
9: That's right. That's why we shake hands, right? I'm sure
10: we shake hands.
9: I have no sword with me is basically how that tradition started.
10: Exactly. It's so cool. And you know, dextral means right-handed, so ambidextrous means you have two right hands. And dextral, your dexterity, all those things. And then the opposite of that is sinistral, and that's where sinister comes from, and the idea that a left-handed person must have bad intentions because they're sinister.
11: Yeah. Wow.
10: It's so cool the way
11: that
10: comes together.
11: That is. Okay, this next study here, Dan, Mike will really appreciate this one too, is a study that says elderly gardeners... If you garden when you are elderly, you potentially could be around a little bit longer.
10: Yeah, this is a nice little study out of Scotland where they're doing lots of great gardening, and these are elderly gardeners. So it's this data set of people who were studied when they were 11 years old, and then they got the sort of tracked through their lives, and then as they got older, people started collecting a bunch of data from them as they sort of transitioned in through late life and then to death, and just looking at what they were doing in between the ages of 79 and when they passed away. These are people born in 1921, so they're all gone now. And what's interesting is some of them were gardeners and some of them weren't, and the ones that were gardeners lived about a year longer. Their average age at death, this is the median, was 89.7 versus 88.4 for the others. So, I mean, it's still well into their late 80s, the great healthy lives, but that extra time is noteworthy. And, of course, the big issue here, though, is that it's a correlation, right? So it's not we don't know, they weren't assigned, you're going to garden and you're not going to garden randomly. That would have been the good way to do it. It's just some people were gardeners, and you might think, well, maybe they were healthier to begin with, and so it was easier for them to bend over and do all that gardening,
9: right?
10: Even though
9: or if they have, like, you know,
10: so tired,
9: a dart hanging out of their mouth while they're picking weeds,
10: right?
9: maybe that's not so healthy.
10: Exactly. Yeah. Exactly. Yeah. But you're gardening, Mike, so I think you're in good shape. You should be fine.
9: Yeah, I'm a physical specimen.
11: but you know,
10: pulling weeds.
11: Dan, when you are gardening, I mean, even the concept of squatting, I have done a lot of research on just squatting and how healthy it is for you, especially when you get older, like being in some of those positions while you're gardening, having to bend down, really using your legs, using your arms. It does make sense.
10: Yeah, being able to get back up when you squat, it's getting being able to just pop back up. That's a thing that if you can do it when you're young, keep doing it and try not to lose it. Yeah, absolutely. But there's also, I mean, there's the physical part of it, and that's great. But there's also, like, you're outside, right? Also, like, and I was thinking about it, and I was wondering whether, you know, like, if you planted a bunch of roses and you're waiting to see them come up, maybe that just, like, gives you an extra reason to get it a bed for the next couple days.
11: Honestly,
10: that honestly might be a piece of the puzzle for. Well, you know, I'm going to stay alive long enough to see my begonias. You know,
11: yeah.
9: Well, I can't wait to get home to see if I have more of my grass seed popping up. See if I'm having any germination. Well, isn't that like the sit to rise test, right? Like if you could sit on the floor and get up only using your legs, that is a fitness test that you can do to check your balance and your stability and your strength.
10: Yeah, that I love that. You know, I lead these wildlife tours to the Galapagos and Peru and these other places. And one of the challenges we have is clearly communicating to the people who sign up for these things how fit you have to be to go on these walks. Because there'll be a hike that goes over some rocks. And what I say is, you know, it's not a big deal. It's just a little hike. To other people, you know, it's monstrous. And so you're trying to communicate clearly. And one of the things that, that appeared in one of the things that we sent, out to people that were thinking about taking the trip was if you can climb up onto the kitchen counter and then climb back down again, you should be fine on this trip.
11: Oh, that's interesting. Yeah.
10: Yeah. It's just trying to communicate what a physical activity, how hard it's going to be is can be challenging. It's a neat piece of what we do.
11: Absolutely. Well, thank you so much for your time this morning, Dan. We really appreciate it. That is Dan Riskin, CTV News Science and Technology Specialist, with all the latest studies around the world.
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0: Forecast from the AM 800 Weather Center. Lots of sunshine on the way today. The high of 26. Partly cloudy for this evening, becoming clear overnight. The low of 14. More sunshine on the way tomorrow. The high of 27.
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19: In the city for today only, northbound Huron Church Road will have lane restrictions between College Avenue and Wyandotte Street West for road repairs. This work will be done between 7 a.m. and 7 p.m. Erie Street West from Olette Avenue to Jeanette Avenue is still closed for road and water main work until early June. Northbound Ojibwe Parkway has lane restrictions between GN Booth Drive and the Essex Terminal Railway tracks for concrete panel repairs. University Avenue is still closed from McKay and University Avenue is still closed between McKay and Wellington. This work will be ongoing until the end of the summer. Meanwhile, in the county, the intersection of County Road 42 and Lesperance Road is still fully closed to traffic. And in Kingsville, water main work is still underway on County Road 20 between Heritage Road and McCain Side Road. Expect delays. From the AM 800 Traffic Center, I'm Megan DeLaurier.
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20: We will head to Amherstburg. Very important council meeting tonight, but I do want to make sure that your voices are heard as well when it comes to ER and the wait, and especially for a lot of us that go through some intense pain, the lack of help sometimes that we get. 519-792-2559. Quickly here, this one from a nurse, actually, and obviously I won't say a name, but just saying, Kyle, this one says, I'm so happy that you used the platform to talk about your story and what's happening in the ER. You should have been brought back to a stretcher and given pain meds and monitored. I'm glad you're back. I appreciate that. My issue is to this nurse, like, this has been going on for a decade now, and I've never been brought back or anything like that. I've never received any help for the excruciating pain that I've been in. This one here, Kyle, you'd be surprised at how many kids have to wait on the floor of the ERs. Many of their parents have shared this. The answer is more triage nurses, more physicians in the ER. Ooh, maybe having a separate ER for pediatric patients would alleviate the pressure on the ER. I think a lot of parents would appreciate that. Obviously, you need provincial funding for that as the texter goes on. Hire doctors, nurses, and taxpayers' money, obviously. $1,300 a day could go a very long way with helping this. Yeah, and I don't want to bring up the wait time because it's not about the wait time. Like, I expected to wait for a long time, and it is what it is when it comes to our emergency rooms. We've had those discussions in the past. It's if somebody is in need of a lot of help, they should be there. They should be there, right? That's just my issue right there. Like, there should be some sort of help. Kind of like what that nurse said. you should have been brought back and given pain meds or something like that. Like, to me, that is where the problem is on this one. There is another one about this one here was saying that my nurse, yeah, this one, Kyle's in the merge from 12 a.m. to 3 a.m. having pancreas attacks. Thankfully, the nurse saw me in agony and could barely, stand up and was kind of passed out. And she gave me Tylenol and then the morphine. Yeah. Okay, good. I'm glad that there's some situations like that. That's really the first situation that I've heard where somebody was actually given morphine or given help for that. But I'm glad that maybe there's at least some recognition of people being in that much pain and something being done. But I tell you, I mean, I could go on for an hour here reading some of these messages. And it's just a difficult experience when you're in the ER and you're going through a lot of pain. I know there's a lot of you saying I should have called an ambulance. And this person saying, Kyle, I won't go back to the ER without calling an ambulance. My only issue is, and Kathy and I had this discussion because I really wanted some help immediately with the pain, is I know we've had recent code blacks, and I didn't really think that my situation deserved an ambulance. Also, I didn't know if they could actually do some of the morphine and different things like that. Like, the only reason why I was calling an ambulance would be to get pain meds, would be able to mask the pain until somebody could see me. I just didn't know if that was the right way to go about it. And I didn't feel comfortable. I didn't feel right. And I didn't even know if I'd get the morphine pain. And then I felt like I was wasting an ambulance when Kathy could just drive me down there, right? I do like some of the situations where I know some of you are saying now it's not quite medicine or hallway medicine because paramedics, the EMS paramedics, actually are able to leave the hallway now, where back in the day I've had to use an ambulance, I think twice. You know, the EMS paramedic there would actually stay with you and kind of, you know, be stuck there until you're seen. I know that has kind of changed in this area now, so that's good. But I just didn't want to waste an ambulance. I didn't know if that was the right way to go about it. I guess if it happens again, maybe they're able to give you morphine or something like that. But anyway, I'm glad there's at least a few stories where somebody was able to get help. But, you know, if somebody wants to talk to me, if somebody wants to reach out and say, hey, Kyle, what would you recommend? I have a few recommendations on what can be done in the ER when it comes to a lot of us in pain. Okay, let's go out to Amherstburg here. It will be an interesting council meeting tonight in Amherstburg as council will discuss the potential use for the proposed $500,000 in community funding from Diageo. Now, a report to town council outlines that one direction for the funds, once direction is given for the funds, listen to this, Diageo will require a submission outlining the project for them for review and determination of what the next steps might be. That's right. They will actually have to approve what the town wants. Like, huge eye roll there. Now, administration has recommended a couple projects here. Waterfront expansion enhancements, including an outdoor amenities, tourism-related improvements. There's also Richmond Street, the sewer and streetscaping improvement in commercial and heritage areas there. So there's a few options that are on the table tonight, you know, as long as Diageo approves them. Unbelievable there. That almost knocked me right out of my hospital bed the last week when I was reading it. Joining us to discuss this is the counselor out there in Amherstburg. That's Lyndon Crane. Lyndon, welcome back to the show. How are you?
1: Excellent, Kyle. How are you?
20: I'm doing well. And even though I was in rough condition last week, this was unbelievable and something that I wanted to make sure we talked about, especially because it's up to council tonight. Just first of all, your thoughts. And was this, when did you find out that you actually need approval from Diageo on what to do with really the money that you're owed?
1: Yeah, so I found out reading that report myself, just like you did, Kyle. I think it's quite shocking. I know the town only received $1 million, $500,000 directed specifically towards Amherstburg, another $500,000 to invest Windsor Essex. And I think that was already a slap in the face to begin with, and now they're restricting where the money can go. And I don't think, you know, a million dedicated towards Amherstburg was enough. We lost 170 unionized jobs at that manufacturing facility. And, you know, $1 million is not going to really replace those hard, you know, hardworking jobs, good paying jobs that
20: yeah.
1: we lost.
20: Yeah. Before we get into what you'd like to see done with the money, has anybody reached out to like Liardi or the province or anything like that to say, why do we actually have to talk to Diageo about what we want to do with this money?
1: Mm-hmm. Well, MPP Liardi had met with, I believe, all of members of council individually. I met with MPP Liardi, and he had, you know, asked what we were looking to have the funds go towards during that meeting. So those meetings did take place, and then we have the report in front of us.
20: Okay, so what would you like to see done? We brought up what administration has recommended. You got the waterfront expansion enhancements, mm-hmm. maybe. You got Richmond Street there, the streetscaping, the sewers. Does any of that pique your interest?
1: Right now, I'll be honest, no. I would like to hear more at the council meeting and ask some questions of staff.
20: Why not?
1: I think part of this funding should help create new careers in Amherstburg. And that's really where I think the money should go. We've had residents mention, you know, a new public pool, a park. But I really think the funding needs to be dedicated towards job creation.
20: Okay, so Chris Gibb, the deputy mayor out there, he brought up the idea of a bursary program for Amherstburg mm-hmm. residents getting into the trades, maybe something through St. Clair College. Is that something what you're looking at?
1: I think it's a great concept.
20: Yeah.
1: That or maybe there's a partnership with St. Clair where we can offer skilled trades training in town. Or, you know, the scholarship suggestion, but I think it has to be focused on creating manufacturing jobs or empowering people to enter that field.
20: One other thing I saw a lot of actually online is dividing it up between the employees that lost their jobs, something to help out those people, those families that lost their jobs. Mm-hmm. Your thoughts on that?
1: Definitely open to hearing more about it. I don't think it's, you know, a bad idea, but, you know, I think we have to think hard on where the funds are going to go towards. I don't believe money towards Richmond Street sewer project or the waterfront expansion at this point in time really moves the needle in the right direction. Mm. I don't see how that benefits you know, the loss that we suffered.
20: What are you going to bring up tonight? What will be, is that your focus when it comes to some sort of bursary program or something? Is that what you're going to be focused on tonight at council?
1: Absolutely. I don't think, like, if we're putting the money towards job creation, that there's going to be a specific solution tonight. There may need to be more research into the project, but we need to look at opportunities to partner with, you know, St. Clair or a bursary program. Or what does that look like? I just don't know if putting money towards the extension of the King's Navy Yard Park right now is a good move.
20: Last one here. So when it comes to, I guess, those talks with the great people over there at Diageo, that need to make sure they accept whatever you offer up here. Mm-hmm. Do you have any idea? Do they have any parameters, like any expectations on what needs to be done with the money? Like if you brought up some bursary program through St. Clair College and they don't like that idea, like they can just shut it down?
1: Yeah, basically.
20: Unbelievable.
1: Diageo generally does not support funding for healthcare, substance abuse programs, religious organizations, advocacy or lobbying groups, and youth services. So does the bursary program fall under youth services, which they do not support? I don't know. They want it towards economic development, tourism, heritage, or culture, or community infrastructure. I think they should let the town do the, you know, with the money as they please. You know, we've suffered a terrible loss, and now they're being extremely restrictive on how the funds are used while they shovel all of it in other parts of Ontario.
20: Like, I thought the deal was bad at the beginning. You know that. That just seems to be getting worse. And my thing is, too, you know, I like the bursary program. I like that idea, no doubt about that. I'm really on board with helping out the families, helping out the people that lost the jobs.
1: Okay. Yep.
20: I can't see them accepting that. Mm-hmm. Like, I can't see Diageo being like, okay, yeah, we'll just, you know, throw the money towards the people we just dropped. I don't know. Maybe I'm way out in left field on this one, but I'd be shocked if they accepted something like that.
1: Me too. I mean, 22 million of the 23 that they put towards the province is going to Toronto, you know, Scarborough.
20: Yeah.
1: It's not going to Amherstburg. And, you know, we're getting a small portion of those funds. Let us use the funds in the right way. And let's use the funds where the community wants it.
20: There's no way of getting out of that, though, right? Like, it is going to be, definitely going to be part of the discussion on what's done with the money.
1: I would imagine so. If the town, you know, staff end up speaking with Diageo and see if they can be a little bit more flexible, that may be an option, but I'm just not too sure right now.
20: Okay, we'll leave it there. Lyndon, thanks for doing this. I appreciate it.
1: Thanks, Kyle.
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0: 11 degrees in Windsor, Essex. Sunshine today with some clouds and a high of 26, 79 Fahrenheit. I'm Paul McDonald, AM 800 News. Coming up, a controversial development on Howard Avenue gets the green light, and a Windsor man charged with kidnapping a woman at gunpoint. But first, the province will have the final say in how Amherstburg spends $500,000 from a $23 million settlement with Diageo. Council has approved a list of proposals with waterfront improvements at the top. Other priorities include funding Amherstburg Community Services, supporting the town's grant program, and creating a smaller trades bursary. Councillor Don MacArthur is miffed. The town has been cut out of the decision.
3: I mean, Doug Ford climbed on the backs of the workers. He poured out that bottle of Crown Royal. Says he was going to use, you know, the leverage they had, all these bottles on the shelves to help save that plant. Then he didn't even come to town. And then $23 million going elsewhere in the province and only like $500,000 coming here with strings attached. So I know when that deal was announced, that took away a lot of leverage that the town had, that the workers had.
0: Council is also asking Invest Windsor Essex to contribute about $300,000 toward the waterfront project. The list will now formally be submitted to the province for approval. A six-story, 90-unit apartment building is going ahead on Howard Avenue. City Council approved a rezoning application for the development at the corner of Holborn Street, despite pushback from residents. Resident Gerald Lepico says the building will change the dynamics of the neighborhood.
4: There's no place for it in South Windsor, not buildings of that height, in existing neighborhoods that have millions of dollars invested in homes already.
0: A number of councillors sympathize with residents' concerns, but say if they had rejected the application, the city would likely lose on appeal before the Ontario Land Tribunal because the development conforms with the Provincial Planning Act. Meantime, Windsor Mayor Drew Dilkin says council has been neutered by provincial legislation to say no to residential developments. Council voted Monday to send a letter to the province asking for a review and restoration of third-party appeal rights at the Ontario Land Tribunal.
22: We really don't have the ability, not that we don't support them, not that we can't support them, but if we do, and it's got the City Council through approval in the Planning Department and approval at the committee, any way that we say no is almost always overturned at the Ontario Land Tribunal, and Council's vote really doesn't make a big difference.
0: Dilkin says legislative changes in 2024 were aimed at accelerating residential development. The OLT recently ruled in favor of a developer who wants to replace two existing houses with five two-story townhouses with 27 units on two parcels of land on 6th Concession Road near Holborn Street. AM 800 News time is 5:33. Sunny with cloudy periods today, a high of 26. Chatham-Kent police have charged a Windsor man after an 18-year-old woman was forcibly removed from a home at gunpoint on the weekend. Police issued a request for residents near a home on Queen's Line in Chatham to shelter in place Sunday afternoon. Officers were investigating a man armed with a firearm. A 28-year-old man is accused of taking the woman against her will and sexually assaulting her. He's facing seven charges, including pointing a firearm, uttering threats, two counts of sexual assault, and kidnapping. The accused is being held in police custody pending a bail hearing. Plan ahead if you're using the Windsor-Detroit Tunnel this week. The 2026 Chevrolet Detroit Grand Prix opens Friday in downtown Detroit. Tunnel Chief Executive Officer Tal Chudner says going stateside will be easy.
23: Take tunnel through, clear customs, turn right. Getting back from Detroit to Windsor, a tad more complicated. The only route that is available to you is 375, and you just got to make your way through a couple of signs, then you'll be able to make a left off of Jefferson right into the tunnel.
0: Chudner says drivers should give themselves a few extra minutes when traveling. Canada and India are signaling a rapid reset in relations, with both countries targeting a new trade agreement next year. India's commerce minister says recent high-level visits have helped rebuild trust and restart momentum in talks. Negotiations were suspended in 2023 after Ottawa accused India of involvement in the killing of Sikh activist Hardeep Singh Nijjar in BC. Officials now say engagement has resumed with discussions focusing on expanding investment and market access. AM 800 News Time is 5:35. The forecast is next.
5: 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Crave. Like The Kings of Coke, an explosive look at Canadian organized crime.
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0: Here's your forecast from the AM 800 Weather Center for today. A mix of sun and cloud with a high reaching 26, partly cloudy this evening, clearing overnight with a low of 14, more sunshine on the way for tomorrow, the high of 27. We're at 11 Celsius right now, that's 52 Fahrenheit. 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

0: It is time to talk to Windsor Police Chief Jason Crowley, who is joining us this morning after a really busy and tough week, I think, for first responders and Windsor Police. We heard this morning and over the weekend how there was a fatal shooting that was involving an officer, and that is under investigation now. There was an attempted murder charge on Dougal Avenue last Wednesday. There was the week-long traffic enforcement blitz. There was a number of fires. Like, it just seems like some weeks, and, you know, everybody has this at their jobs, but when life and death and safety play into it, it's a whole new thing for first responders, and we want to talk to the chief about that and what is available and how do officers go through that kind of thing. Chief Crowley, good morning. So, yeah, a really busy week for you guys. How's everybody holding up?
1: Good morning, Mike. Good morning, Meg. Yeah, I think people are holding up really well. Our officers are doing well. The members, the membership, you know, this is part of what we do, and it all involves that public safety aspect. And our membership is holding up really well right now. Thanks.
2: You know, sometimes does it feel like that? You know, that you've got waves, maybe of not so chaotic, and then you go into weeks where it's like, oh my gosh, you know, just one thing after the other.
1: Yeah, absolutely, Meg. That's exactly the way it happens. You know, like, we can go about our daily business for days, for weeks sometimes, and then you get a barrage of really high-end police calls, high-end critical incidents, and that's where we're at right now with the last week or so.
0: Windsor Police Chief Jason Crowley with us here on AM 800. So what services are available for first responders and specifically for Windsor Police when they deal with different crimes or a busy week like this? Like, I would imagine some departments, when you're dealing with violence of some sort or abuse, it's got to be really tough mentally.
1: It's difficult. We've all gone to those kind of calls. We've all been involved in these kind of things. So the evolution of wellness and policing and first responders in general has grown over my career from the point of not even talking about it, and we saw how it affected people by literally going back to work the next day and a couple times having to go through it again the next day or the next couple days. So that's really been a detrimental effect on first responders, to the point of now where services have wellness units. And there's a million things that we do that we try and offer, and we're always looking for new things, because this evolution of wellness and first response is changing by the day. So we have everything from anonymous apps. Our members can go on and have right access to services right from their phone, to a reintegration program after a critical incident, like we saw last week, where they must see a psychologist. They must go through a reintegration process to from listening to the radio again, hearing the dispatcher on the radio, firing their firearms again, going through a course of fires. Again, that whole wellness piece of the psychology. There's also an app that we use, or a program we use over in our professional standards, where that tracks every member that calls they go to, and they say, okay, you know, so-and-so has been gone to two or three critical incidents in the last month or two. We're going to check in on them. And then we can't forget about our professional civilians either, our dispatchers, our information service people, that they see pictures, they see videos. Our dispatchers are hearing these calls on phones go down at that moment. So all these things we are looking to put in place for our members. And then to the very far side of it, we bring in therapy dogs once in a while. We have yoga on our lunch hours that we provide for our members. We try and really encourage that work-life balance.
2: Yeah. You know, Jason, I know that you really cannot at this point talk about that fatal officer-involved shooting at Roseville Garden Drive. This is in the SIU's hands now. Is there any comments that you can make to the public or your members in a time after this?
1: Well, the only thing I'll say about that, and like, you're right, Meg, I can't speak of it. It is the SIU investigation, but I can assure the community that our members are, nothing changes. We are well prepared to provide the service that we provide, and look out for public safety, and that's what we're prepared to do. So there's no worry from the community. We're there for them.
2: Absolutely. One other question I had, this was a story that just came out in the CBC earlier this morning. Very, very interesting. For the first time under new legislation, the Windsor Police Service says it has suspended one of its officers without pay, and this individual was arrested and charged by the OPP on April 7th with breach of trust. And I'm just wondering what went into that decision or how that kind of played out.
1: Well, again, there's not a lot I'm going to be able to say about this, but what I can say is suspension under the new legislation with without pay is something new, and it's kind of uncharted ground for the province right now. But it's held for the most serious, allegations. So, we can't just do it on a whim. We have to look at the entire totality of a situation. We have to consult with the Crown. We have to basically apply for suspension without pay. So it's not just something we can do automatically. It's something that's taken very seriously, and we work with our association on it, and trying to explain exactly where we're at with it. But it involves the basic. It involves the seriousness of the allegations. So that's where we're at.
2: Because this has been kind of a criticism, or something that has been kind of talked about, is this concept of suspended with pay or without pay. I mean, that's something that I feel like conversations have been happening around that for a little while.
1: Of course, yeah, no, absolutely. And this is something new, like I said, under the recent legislation, our Police Act. For years it was only basically available to suspend with pay unless certain circumstances, like, incarceration and things were involved in a criminal offense. Now it's not that, it's changed. So, the legislation is still made to protect officers and protect members that, face, sometimes, vexatious complaints and things like that. But when it's something that is very serious, and that's why the process is in place now to consult with the Crown and to really have to have a good look at it. And then, the member also has, an ability to appeal it and things like that. So it's a very, new process for first response and for policing. So we are just, we're working very slowly with it.
2: Yeah.
0: Interesting. Windsor Police Chief Jason Crowley. One more topic we just wanted to get in very quickly. The 94th annual meeting and convention for the Police Association of Ontario starts tomorrow, and it's right here in Windsor over at Caesars Windsor for the entire week, Tuesday to Friday. What happens there? Are you involved in that as well?
1: We are a little bit. We're excited for this. I mean, the Police Association of Ontario came into town a couple years ago and held their conference here, and it worked out so well. They wanted to come back, and we support it. We're thrilled to work with them. I mean, the things that go on there, they're advocating for membership, and they're advocating for people across this province. And just like any conference, there's all kinds of great education and workshops that go on. And we do, we will go over there, and we will, mingle and have a part in their conference. I believe there'll be lots of dignitaries there from the ministry on to throughout the province with the association members and things. So it's their conference, but we certainly are happy to be a part of it, and we're thrilled that it's here.
2: I can't imagine how different the first annual meeting was 94 years ago to the meeting now,
0: yeah.
2: Like the topic.
0: What kind of horses you using?
1: Yeah, that's right. Yeah, the corduroy roads were hard to get around at that time.
2: All right. Well, thank you so much, Jason. That is Jason Crowley. Crowley, Windsor's police chief.
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14: Forecast from the AM 800 Weather Center. Lots of sunshine on the way today. The high of 26. Partly cloudy for this evening, becoming clear overnight. The low of 14. More sunshine on the way tomorrow. The high of 27.
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17: In the county, County Road 42 between Las Bronze Road and County Road 43 is down to one lane. Expect delays in that area. And County Road 42 is closed between County Road 37 and Queen Street South for ongoing bridge work. Meanwhile, in the city, Wyandotte Street East has lane restrictions from Olette Avenue to Windsor Avenue for road repairs. This work will be ongoing until Friday evening. Westbound Riverside Drive East is closed from Devonshire Road to Glengarry Avenue for road paving work. Detours are posted. This work will be ongoing until the end of the week. The intersection of Erie Street West and Victoria Avenue is closed to southbound traffic until mid-June. And there is still a full closure on Central Avenue from Ontario Street to Seminole Street. This work will be in effect until November. From the AM 800 Traffic Center, I'm Megan DeLaurier.
15: Back with the early edition on AM 800, we're replaying the conversations Windsor Essex was talking about yesterday. Here's what's next.
18: Speaking of health, why are more Canadian parents saying no to newborn vitamin K shots? It's happening. I turn to Dr. Mitt Shulman, of course, our favorite emergency physician. He's an emergency medical specialist. He's assistant professor and associate professor in the Department of Emergency Medicine at McGill. Why are newborns getting vitamin K?
19: So it turns out vitamin K is one of these really essential substances. It's a cofactor that keeps us from bleeding inappropriately. In other words, it protects us. It's a coagulation cofactor. It also helps to form bones strongly by helping calcium to bind appropriately. But the real key question here is this. So it turns out you can get vitamin K in your diet. There's two different forms, a plant form and a non-plant form. The plant form comes from things like green and leafy vegetables, broccoli, kiwi, avocado, blueberries, blackberries. And the other form comes from beef liver, meat, pork, chicken. You'll also find it in something called, I'm not sure if I'm pronouncing it right, it's N-A-T-T-O, natto. It's a Japanese soybean product. You can get it in dairy from camembert and cheddar cheeses. In other words, you can get it in many sources in your diet. And even better, the second form is manufactured by the bacteria that normally live in our guts, normally, our little friends that stay down there all the time and live along with us. The problem is, if you're a pregnant mom, even if you have adequate supplies, not enough can get through the placenta to your baby. Okay. And then the other problem is, if you're breastfeeding, for the first 6 months, or give or take, there's not going to be enough in your breast milk. So there's a real danger, and the baby doesn't have any real gut bacteria for at least the first 6 months of life while they're starting to get used to the environment that they've moved into. So they're not getting it from their quote-unquote food sources. They're not getting it from their gut bacteria, so they become vitamin K deficient. And what they can develop is a vitamin K deficiency bleeding disorder. In English, they can have a really significant, dangerous bleed. It can be life-threatening. It can destroy them, give them a disability that they will have for the rest of their lives, because they can bleed into their eyes, they can bleed into their gut, or terrifyingly bleed into their brains. And this happens, there's different forms of it. Some of it happens within the first few days of birth, but the one that they're really concerned about happens in the first couple of weeks after delivery. And so this is why we've been giving babies, neonates, when they're born, within 6 hours of birth, an injection of vitamin K. And we do that so they have the vitamin K on board that they couldn't get otherwise to protect them from these really life-changing, life-threatening, unnecessary complications. Okay, so you may say, okay, but why are we doing this? It's horrible. We're injecting a poor little baby with something. Well, it turns out if you don't do it, there's the risk of bleeding. There is an oral formulation, but all the studies have shown that the oral formulations do not work as well, do not protect as well. In fact, between 1997 and 2000, there were 5 cases of this disorder. In 1, the parents had refused vaccination and any form of vitamin K. In 2, they had given them oral. And so you could see in 3 out of 5 cases, these kids suffered because of the choice of not getting the proper form of vitamin K IM. Now, lest you think this is something that just happened yesterday, in the States, this has been approved since 1961. In Canada, since 1988. This is not some fly-by-night, all of a sudden we figured this thing out. This is something we've been doing for, what, 40, 50 years? So we have reams of data on this. And because of the Internet and social media, they dredge up all this stuff that's been disproved over and over and over again. So in the 1990s, they were worried about it causing cancer, totally disproved. They were worried about some of the additives, totally disproved that there's a danger from any of the additives that are inside the injection, and you can actually get preservative-free forms of the injection if you want. So there is absolutely, positively, no reason why a child should not receive this potentially life-saving injection within the first 6 hours of life. So why are we seeing this now? Why are we seeing an increase, not a dramatic increase, but an increase in parents who are either hesitating or not allowing the injection? We're seeing it because of the nefarious influence of the Internet, of social media, of dredging up things from 30, 40, 50 years ago that are not real, not true, not relevant. And, you know, I don't have enough negative things to be saying about the potential danger of not doing this for your child. And I just don't get it. I don't understand why people would put their kids at risk, even if the risk goes to from 1 in 1,000 to 1 in 1,000,000 if you do this, with the only harmful effects being, yes, some degree of pain with the injection that goes very quickly, and then that's about it. So I don't get it. I don't understand it. I'm not going to try and understand it. All I can say is try and get the word out there to people that it's safe, it's necessary, and you should not be putting your child at risk.
18: Wow, that's amazing that it really has swirled around and how what social media can do to influence people and in medical decisions. This is not where they should be getting their advice.
19: No, and in all honesty, you know, people bring up, you know, conspiracy and the pharmaceutical industry and all that. First of all, there's the amount of money from something like this is minuscule. So that the pharmaceutical industry has nothing to gain, number one. Number two, if there was a conspiracy, why would I, as a physician, allow my kids and my grandchildren to get the injection? Right? Mm-hmm. And yet, I wanted my kids to get the injection, and I made sure that my grandchildren got the injection, because I wasn't going to take the risk, God forbid, of something horrible happening to them. Mm-hmm. And even if there had been some sort of secrecy or conspiracy, this has been around for what, since 1961? You don't think that something truthful would have emerged if there was even a hint of a danger or a risk or something wrong with this? What is it, 60-odd years plus? I mean, so there's absolutely not a grain of truth to any of this. And, you know, you may be as natural as you want to be. You may believe in, you know, natural childbirth and not any interventions. I get it. But this is something that you're putting a kid at risk for the rest of their lives. Why would you do that?
18: Wow, scary stuff. And, of course, even the rest of the general childhood immunizations, there's a lot of people spreading false information about the rest of them, too, and the
19: there's a lot of things. When a child is born, we automatically put some sort of antibiotic ointment into their eyes to protect them against an infection that they might have inadvertently picked up.

0: nothing about medicine, making decisions about what should and shouldn't be done, forcing their will upon the Centers for Disease Control and the Department of Health and Human Services. And so people say, well, wait a minute. If they're doing this south of the border, isn't there some truth to this? And the reality is no. There's not an iota of truth. The moment a lawyer tells me about medicine rather than a scientist who actually knows medicine, then I have to question why I'm listening to them.
1: Well, Dr. Mitch, I really appreciate it. Thanks so much for enlightening us more on vitamin K.
0: An absolute pleasure. Have a great day.
2: You too.
1: That's Dr. Mitch Shulman, emergency medical specialist, associate professor in Department of Emergency Medicine at McGill University. So you've heard vitamin K has been given to babies for decades and been shown to prove it's safe, but there are a lot of Canadian healthcare providers seeing parents refuse the shots for their newborns, and experts raising concern about the role that misinformation and growing hesitancy towards preventative health interventions. It's scary stuff out there.
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13: It's 6 o'clock.
14: Eleven degrees in Windsor Essex, a mix of sun and cloud on the way, the high today of 26, 79 Fahrenheit. I'm Paul McDonald, AM 800 News. Coming up, restore residents' rights to appeal municipal planning decisions. And Amherstburg cut out of Diageo settlement decision. But first, a proposed six-story, 90-unit apartment building on Howard Avenue at Holborn Street has been given the green light. City Council has approved a rezoning application despite objections from residents of the neighborhood. Gerald Lepico lives across the street from the development and says there's a framework for the city to fight the proposal, but council caved because it lost a previous appeal.
15: Every fight's in a unique fight. And so this one here, the PPS specifically states that appropriateness of a development is one of the items that you need to consider, and this is definitely not appropriate for the area that's already been developed for other reasons.
14: Councillors sympathize with residents' concerns but say the city would likely lose an appeal to the Ontario Land Tribunal because the development meets rules under the Ontario Planning Act. Meantime, City Council is appealing to the province to give residents an avenue to appeal planning decisions to the Ontario Land Tribunal. Windsor Mayor Drew Dilkins says council has been neutered when it comes to stopping developing proposals councillors disagree with. Dilkins blames legislative changes made by the government in 2024.
16: Everything about the process now is designed to help accelerate

0: development. We understand that. We understand what drove that decision making. I think now it's probably time to look at how do we give a little more authority back to City Council, allow Council to better reflect on the concerns of the residents, and have a more thoughtful dialogue.
1: The Ontario Land Tribunal recently ruled in favor of a developer who wants to replace two houses with five two-story townhouses with 27 units on two parcels of land on 6th Concession Road near Holborn Street. Amherstburg councillors are not at all happy that the province will have the final say in how $500,000 from the $23 million Diageo settlement will be spent. Council has approved a list of priorities with waterfront improvements at the top. Other priorities include funding Amherstburg Community Services, supporting the town's grant program, and creating a smaller trades bursary. Councillor Diane Pouget says the loss of the Crown Royal bottling plant is already being felt in the community.
2: We got less than 2% of all the money that went to all the other municipalities. We're the ones that are suffering. We lost 200 good paying jobs.
1: Council will also ask Invest Windsor Essex to contribute about $300,000 toward the waterfront project. The list will now be submitted to the province for approval. AMA 100 News time is 6:03, a mix of sun and cloud for today, the high of 26. A Windsor man is facing several charges after an 18-year-old woman was kidnapped at gunpoint in Chatham-Kent. Police told residents near a home on Queen's Line Sunday afternoon to shelter in place as part of an investigation. Officers were responding to a report of a man with a firearm forcibly removing a woman from a home and sexually assaulting her. A 28-year-old has been charged with 7 counts that include pointing a firearm, uttering threats, possession of a weapon for a dangerous purpose, 2 counts of sexual assault, and kidnapping. Police say the man is being held in custody pending a bail hearing. We're heading toward Grand Prix weekend in Detroit. The Windsor-Detroit Tunnel will remain open from Friday to Sunday, but there are some detours to know if you have to go stateside. Tunnel Chief Executive Officer Tal Chudner says once you come through the tunnel and clear U.S. Customs, you will turn right onto Jefferson and then access routes using I-375. Coming back to Kennedy, he says the only route available is 375.
3: Honestly, it isn't that bad. Again, Windsor-Detroit, super easy, not really any change at all. You're coming back, give yourselves a few extra minutes. It's actually pretty cool to be right next to the cars when they're going, 230 kilometers an hour and you're safely going 50 kilometers an hour.
1: Chudner says some road closures are already in place in Detroit and signs are posted. BC Premier David Eby is questioning the optics of Western premiers gathering in Alberta while Premier Danielle Smith moves ahead with a potential separation referendum. Eby says it is the wrong moment to be testing national unity, arguing it undermines cooperation on shared priorities. The meeting in Kananaskis, Alberta, brings together leaders from across Western and Northern Canada to focus on trade, security, and infrastructure. Smith has pointed to long-standing energy policy disputes as the driver behind rising separatist sentiment in Alberta. AMA 100 News time is 6:05. Let's get our first check of business for this Tuesday morning.
4: Canada's main stock index closed up strong yesterday, boosted by gains in the basic materials sector. Toronto's S&P TSX jumped 359 points to finish at 34,830. Wall Street was closed yesterday for Memorial Day. In Tokyo this morning, the Nikkei lost 162 points. The Hang Seng in Hong Kong fell by just 6. Our dollar is trading this morning at 72.46 US. Canada's international trade minister is in Toronto meeting with Canadian and Indian business people. It comes amid talks of a trade deal between Canada and India. It's something both sides say they're keen to reach. Canada's Western premiers will wrap up their two-day meeting near Calgary today. Alberta Premier Danielle Smith has announced an October referendum on whether Alberta should stay in Canada. It's been stirring debate at the meeting, notably from her BC counterpart, David Eby. And Equifax Canada says insolvencies are at their highest since 2009 at 19%. From the Canadian Press Business Desk, I'm Aaron Sousa.
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10: All right, the weather forecast for today, just another beautiful day. After what we got yesterday, high of 26 today or 79. Mainly sunny skies tonight, low of 14 or 57. Tomorrow, beautiful, 27 is the high tomorrow. That is 81. They're calling for more sun tomorrow. Thursday, 24, 75, more sun. If you look at Environment Canada's website right now, it is just the yellow sunshine icons the entire week and weekend long.
1: Wow.
10: Like no rain in the forecast. Nothing. That's what they're calling for right now.
1: Okay.
10: Current temperature.
1: That works for us.
10: I know. I'm loving it. Current temperature is 11 or 52 Fahrenheit.

0: think Smoker Sally loves this song?
1: I bet you she does.
0: I bet you she does, too.
1: Who doesn't?
0: I know.
1: Yeah. Texter Dave checking in this morning. You can text or call us anytime, 519-792-2559. He is saying delicious weather.
0: Oh, absolutely.
1: Yes.
0: Delicious weather.
1: Delicious weather over the next little while.
2: Delicious.
0: Honestly, this is it. This is what I live for. This is what I wait months and months and months of the year for right here.
1: I know you do. And this is the second year you have the pool, right?
0: Second year. And it's like almost there. Yeah, I'm just dealing with some silt issues at the bottom of it.
1: Silt?
0: Yeah, or whatever that dust is in the bottom of your pool. It's very dusty under there. So I'm working with it. I'm working with it. And It's very exciting. The flowers and the grass looks good.
1: Yeah, good. Yeah, it's a great time of year. And we are getting reports of fog out there this morning. Baker Danielle saying she's on Patillo Road in that area, and it's pretty foggy. And Terry is calling in to tell us about the fog. Good morning, Terry. Where are you right now?
3: I'm leaving Bell River on my way east into the town, and I'm telling you, it is really foggy out here, and some people aren't turning their headlights on.
0: Ooh.
3: It's getting a little precarious for some of these people.
1: Oh, good word, precarious. That's a good word.
3: Yeah. Thank you.
1: Yeah, no, it's impressive for 6:11 in the morning.
3: Maybe give the heads up to everybody just before they leave to turn the headlights on and try and be safe out there.
0: Yeah.
1: Okay, absolutely. So Terry in the Bell River area saying very thick fog, and yeah, turn those headlights on. Not the high beams, just the regular ones.
0: No, Bus Kids is not reporting anything. Bus Kids Windsor Essex not reporting anything as of this time, but we will keep you updated if that changes. Yeah, it was foggy, but it was pretty out there. The sunrise, sunrise was coming up, and it's so weird, going to work in wild light.
1: I can't get used to it because we have, if you're not familiar with the program, we have changed recently the all new 6 till 10 hours that have been put in instead of 5 to 9 that I worked, for
0: decades.
1: 25 years or whatever it is. And, it feels like I'm late. I still can't get used to the show being on till 10. I feel like we're staying late, regardless of the time we start. Mm-hmm. And then, to drive to work and it's starting to get light now here in, as we approach the month of June is very bizarre.
0: Last week when you were off, same thing. I was leaving the house and I'm looking at my phone going, oh my gosh, I slept in. I'm like, well, Steve would have called me. There's no one else there. Steve would have called me.
1: Who would do the show?
0: I know.
1: Steve would be doing the show.
0: But
4: he
0: texted
4: me the one day even, like, I'm going to be there. Don't worry. And I'm like, yeah, you're here on time.
0: I know. It's thrown me off too, but beautiful mornings. Yep. All right. Well, there you go. We've got some nice weather to look forward to. Hard on the plants, though. Absolutely no rain in the forecast.
1: Yeah. Well, we had so much, though, at the end of last week, right? Mm-hmm. But sometimes, and you could talk to Sandy McDonald about this, our horticultural expert, that sometimes when you get a very hard rain that doesn't last long, it doesn't really do a whole lot for the plants, the flowers, the lawns anyway, because it's just runoff. You need that nice, gentle rain, which we did get as well.
0: Mm-hmm.
1: But, it's one of those things. It's like the farmers. There's either too much rain or not enough rain.
0: I know.
1: Never just right.
0: Well, absolutely. Somebody here is saying foggy from Colchester into Windsor as well. And Trevor saying also from the Berg to Windsor front road, some fog. So be careful out there this morning.
1: Okay. And we'll keep you up to date on that. And you can do the same at 519-792-2559. But as of right now, we do not have any delays or cancellations with school buses because of that fog that seems to be, I don't know, it seems to be coming in. Steve, did you get any calls before 6 this morning about the fog?
4: Nothing. Terry was our first one.
1: Okay. So maybe it's coming in a little bit later. So
0: okay.
1: We'll keep an eye on that for you. Trevor saying Amherstburg to Windsor, front road, that's foggy. So that is the story of the day. And let's go to the traffic center now and find out what else is happening this morning. And traffic is brought to you by Ford. It's a big deal event. It's on until June 1st, so you don't have much time. And it's a great time to get a big deal on a 2026 Bronco Sport Big Bend. 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
2: in the city for today only. Northbound here on Church Road will have lane restrictions between College Avenue and Wyandotte Street West for road repairs. This work will be done between 7 a.m. and 7 p.m. Erie Street West from Olette Avenue to Jeanette Avenue is still closed for road and water main work until early June. Northbound Ojibwe Parkway has lane restrictions between GN Booth Drive and the Essex Terminal Railway tracks for concrete panel repairs. University Avenue is still closed from McKay, and University Avenue is still closed between McKay and Wellington. This work will be ongoing until the end of the summer. Meanwhile, in the county, the intersection of County Road 42 and Lesperance Road is still fully closed to traffic. And in Kingsville, water main work is still underway on County Road 20 between Heritage Road and McCain Side Road. Expect delays. From the AM 800 Traffic Center, I'm Megan DeLaurier.
0: All right, thanks so much for that, Megan. And your gas prices today, 183.9 for gas, according to Gas Wizard, and 202.9 for diesel. Coming up, Paul joins us, and we're going to talk about a big game three last night. That is up next on AM 800.
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11: All right, weather forecast here. Another gorgeous day. In fact, this week into the weekend looks unbelievable. If you go to Environment Canada's website, it's just the yellow sunshine icons as far as they're predicting. High of 26 today or 79, mainly sunny. Tonight, low of 14 or 57. Tomorrow, Wednesday, 27 or 81, mainly sunny. Thursday, cooling off just a bit, 24 or 75, beautiful and sunny. Current temperature is 10 right now. That is 50 Fahrenheit.

0: Hey, and good morning, everyone. It is Mike and Meg here on AM 800 and CTV Windsor. Paul McDonald joining us as well from the AM 800 News Center. And another close one last night in Montreal. But the Canadians go down.
1: 3-2 in overtime, a back-to-back overtime losses for the Habs. That's tough.
0: That is tough.
1: Yeah. That is tough. After they had stolen home ice, they couldn't hold on to it.
0: Now, here was the winning goal last night in overtime.
2: Looking to center, passing it across Jarvis, back to Svechnikov. Scores! Evgeny Svechnikov has won it in overtime!
0: Svechnikov. That's hard to say for Chris Cuthbert.
3: Yeah.
0: You know, those guys got to practice. I imagine, you know, you were involved doing Spitz games and Steve with, and like just, you know, the guys are hockey's got to be the hardest game to do play by play.
1: It is. It's difficult, especially with, and it's not just European names. There's names from North America that can throw you for a loop too, but yeah, you do. You have to practice them.
3: Got
1: to
3: get it right.
1: Spell them out phonetically. And
0: that's
1: just
0: it.
1: Just keep saying them over and over.
0: Oh, so unfortunately, that's the way it went last night. So the Canadians are down 2-1 in the series. No reason to panic.
1: No, tomorrow night back at home. So let's see if they can split at home, which has kind of been, you know, for the Habs, that's kind of the way it's gone. They have not really been able to play well enough at home to win. You know, it's just, it's been strange. They've been a better team on the road.
0: Yeah.
1: So maybe play them all on the road.
0: Well,
1: maybe
0: that's it.
1: Maybe just go down to North Carolina, go to Raleigh and say, we're going to stay here and finish this series.
0: Okay. One local tie-in last night, former Spitfire Taylor Hall scored a goal, his 20th in a playoff goal in his career.
3: Yeah, that's
1: nice.
3: That's
0: and
3: great.
0: Here it was last night.
2: Off the draw, Carolina with possession of the puck. Martin Saloui had an interesting comment today. Here's a chance at Brown. And they score the rebound. And it is Taylor Hall with a quick response for Carolina.
0: There you go. So Taylor Hall, former Spitfire. Nice to see him score, despite the fact that I think all of us are cheering for the Canadians.
3: Mm-hmm. You know, sorry, go ahead, Paul.
1: No, I was just going to say same thing. Yeah, it's nice to see Taylor Hall do well.
3: Yeah, absolutely. Yeah. You know, it was kind of sad. I shouldn't say sad. Well, yeah. The snowbirds, the planes, they flew over the Bell Center right before puck drop in Montreal. And I mean, for anybody, if you haven't seen the Snowbirds, like, now's your opportunity because it sounds like this is going to be the last season for them.
1: I think there's a show in California later this year that will be the last one until they're retired, until into the 30s, 2030s.
3: Like, that's sad.
1: Pick a date. Yeah.
3: Isn't it?
1: It is.
3: Yeah. You know, just seeing them in formation fly over the Bell Center on some of the videos here, it's like I know that feeling of standing underneath that, and it's just
1: it's pretty cool.
3: It is.
0: Here's how it sounded last night. Sad. It's such a tradition. We're known for it, but other things to spend our money on right now.
3: Yep.
1: But like I said last week when we talked about this, was that this isn't a Carney government thing. I mean, this is successive governments who have let these planes age and not put a plan in place to replace them, so that when you get to 2020 and 2026 and say, okay, they've reached the end of their life. Now the new planes are ready. We're going to be off for a year for training, but we'll be back in 27 or 28 or whatever.
0: Right.
1: Now we're extended, who knows, 5, 6, 7 years?
3: Well, that's it, right? They're saying we'll not be ready until the early 2030s, the new aircraft that they're going to be flying in.
1: But then they've got to be trained on them.
3: I know. And then it's like, will that government, whoever's in office then, will they support the Snowbirds? Will they pay for that? Will we have the money to do that? Or we just keep kicking the can down the road?
0: Yeah, somebody dropped the ball.
3: Well, it sounds like lots.
0: Yeah,
1: several governments.
0: Yeah, absolutely. And I wonder if we can get one of the Snowbird planes that they're going to retire to the Aviation Museum here in Windsor.
3: That would be cool. Amazing.
0: That'd be a nice addition. How many are there? I don't know how many planes total
3: there
0: they are. They're going to have, like, you know, five of them usually fly. There's going to be some backups.
3: No, there's way more than that. I think there's, like, nine, I think? How many planes in
1: How many were in the formation last night?
3: It was 24 to 26. That's how many planes they have, Stevie?
0: Yeah, 24 to 26
1: planes.
3: They don't do them all at once, but I think it's like they need ones to swap in and out of in case there's mechanical issues.
0: Oh, well, give us one then. You can spare one. Put it in the aviation museum. I think it'd be great.
3: Nine jets are used in performance. Yeah.
0: Gotcha.
3: Yeah.
0: Okay. All right. But the atmosphere in Montreal last night, like, there's nothing like it. Here's the beginning of the game as they get ready. Like, that just gives chills to the cockles, doesn't it?
1: Maybe the players' plan is that we'll get to the Stanley Cup final, and then the clinching game we'll win at home.
0: Ah, that could be it.
1: That'll be the one big game that they win at home.
0: Well, you look at it on the other end, are they due to win at home in this next game tomorrow night? You know,
1: I would say so.
0: Things, you know, seem to even out over the course of a playoffs.
1: I mean, they're very close. I mean, you lose two games in a row to overtime. It's a bounce here or there, right?
3: Absolutely.
1: I mean, they're close to being up in the series 2-1, right?
0: Yep, absolutely. Are you hearing anything about fog this morning? We've had a few texts and calls about that. It's foggy from Manning going towards Lakeshore, according to one of our texters.
1: Okay.
0: From an unnamed texter. Let's see, what else? We've had a few calls about that in Belle River and Amherstburg, but there's no school bus delays or cancellations that have been issued.
1: On my drive in, I did not see anything. I mean,
3: there was no fog?
1: Not at all.
3: Oh, my drive's
1: although
3: kind of
1: foggy. It looked kind of hazy around the moon.
0: Oh.
1: The moon wasn't really clear.
0: Okay.
1: But
0: Melissa texting in to say driving east from East Riverside, dense fog.
1: Oh, okay.
0: Until about La Crosse, and then it gets thicker.
3: Okay.
0: Around Manning and County Road 22.
1: So it seems as you head farther east is where we're getting the fog.
0: Yeah. Yes.
1: Okay.
3: Paul, you've got a story in your news here about the final say in how Amherstburg spends $500,000. That's from that $23 million settlement with Diageo that
1: yeah,
3: came
1: just
3: from
1: before
3: the province.
1: Council, they started to talk about that. Michael Prue said he received an email from Diageo, whereas we had run a story last week saying that it would be Diageo that they had to kind of confer with. It's now Diageo saying, nope, the province will have the final say on how that money is spent. So your $23 million settlement, only $500,000 is going to Amherstburg, and now Amherstburg really has been cut out of this whole thing. I mean, it comes with so many strings attached.
3: Mm-hmm.
1: We heard from Councillor Don MacArthur, who was a little miffed that, you know, with everything that's going on with this government, with the premier who stood there pouring out Crown Royal whiskey and supposedly supporting the workers, never showed up in Amherstburg at all through any of this. And now they've got to submit a list of priorities, and the province will review it and say where the money can be spent, which is, you know.
0: Okay, is this Don MacArthur from last night at Amherstburg Council?
4: Doug Ford climbed on the backs of the workers. He poured out that bottle of Crown Royal, says he was going to use, you know, the leverage they had, all these bottles on the shelves to help save that plant. Then he didn't even come to town. And then $23 million going elsewhere in the province and only like $500,000 coming here with strings attached. So I know when that deal was announced, that took away a lot of leverage that the town had, that the workers had.
0: Yeah, it seemed to. They're not too happy with Doug Ford.
3: Well,
0: and I don't blame everybody
3: neither.
0: In Amherstburg. Like, you're the ones that put up with this loss, lost all these jobs, a longtime employer, got a big hit, and you're getting a drop in the bucket, really, compared to
3: absolutely.
0: What was paid.
1: Barely a drop.
3: Yeah.
1: Barely a drop.
3: I want to know from some of our listeners, if you live in Amherstburg, how do you think that that money should be spent, that $500,000? I saw an article yesterday, a former worker saying, you know what would have been nice? Some money for all the people that no longer have a job or have to figure
0: right.
3: something else
0: That's
3: out.
0: That's where
3: you know?
0: It should have went. Or to retraining them maybe for a different job or
1: sure.
0: taking that money to invest in the plant or look for another employer to come in. Like, there's so many ways you could have used it for Amherstburg's economy and jobs right there.
1: In
0: more
1: than
0: $500,000.
1: In the grand scheme of things, $500,000 is not a lot of money.
3: No, it is not. Not for,
0: For us it would be,
3: yeah.
0: but not for a town
3: yeah.
0: and losing a major employer like that. So, all right, Paul's up next with news. Rick's telling us Amherstburg is thick as mud with the fog this morning. So not only towards Lakeshore and towards the east, but also towards the south at Amherstburg as well. John in Stony Point saying very foggy there as well from Stony Point to the town of Converse. So heads up as you get going this morning. Turn those headlights on. 6:29.
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3: Ten degrees in Windsor, Essex. Fog reported throughout the region this morning, becoming sunny later this morning. A high today of 26, 79 Fahrenheit. I'm Paul McDonald, AM 800 News. Coming up, the province to have final say over how Amherstburg spends its Diageo settlement funds and a controversial development on Howard Avenue moving ahead. But first, Chatham Kent police have charged a Windsor man after an 18-year-old woman was forcibly removed from a home at gunpoint on the weekend. Police issued a request for residents near a home on Queen's Line in Chatham to shelter in place Sunday afternoon. Officers were investigating a man armed with a firearm. A 28-year-old man is accused of taking the woman against her will and sexually assaulting her. He's facing seven charges, including pointing a firearm, uttering threats, two counts of sexual assault, and kidnapping. The accused is being held in police custody pending a bail hearing. Final say in how Amherstburg spends $500,000 from a $23 million settlement with Diageo will come from the province. Council has approved a list of proposals, with waterfront improvements being the top priority. Other items on the list include funding Amherstburg Community Services, supporting the town's grant program, and creating a smaller trades bursary. Diageo retiree Nicolette Dufour told council retirees once contributed heavily to local charities.
4: The first and foremost of importance is recognition of the employees. Remember, it was their loss that made this funding available.
3: The list of proposals will now be submitted to the province for approval. City Council has approved a rezoning application for a six-story, 90-unit apartment building on Howard Avenue at Holborn Street, despite concerns from residents. A number of councilors sympathize with residents, but say if they turn down the application, the city would likely lose on appeal at the Ontario Land Tribunal. Resident Gerald Lepico lives across the street from the proposed development and calls its size unnecessary.
5: There are certain elements of it that were significantly ignored, and that's the appropriateness of this type of development in our neighborhood. So that being ignored, I don't feel like satisfied with the outcome of today.
3: Lepico's biggest frustration is the single-family homes along Howard Avenue will now be squeezed out by the apartment building, changing the dynamics of the neighborhood. Meantime, City Council wants the province to restore residents' rights to appeal municipal planning decisions. Mayor Drew Dilkin says legislative changes in 2024 were aimed at accelerating development and removing authority from municipal councils.
6: The biggest issue is that residents think now when they come to City Council that somehow we have the magic to stop the process that's moved its way through the system. And council is very much neutered in their ability to stop any proposals that are moving forward when they disagree with that proposal.
3: Dilkin says it's frustrating because residents have lost the ability to appeal decisions made by council. The mayor says if a proposed development follows the Provincial Planning Act, there's not much council can do because the municipality would likely lose on appeal to the Ontario Land Tribunal. That tribunal recently ruled in favor of a developer who wants to replace two houses with five two-story townhouses with 27 units on 6th Concession Road near Holborn Street. AM 800 News time is 6:34, a mix of sun and cloud for today with a high of 26. Heads up, if you're headed stateside this weekend, the 2026 Chevrolet Detroit Grand Prix begins Friday in downtown Detroit, affecting traffic and tunnel. Tunnel Chief Executive Officer Tal Trudeau says when you go through the tunnel and clear U.S. Customs, you'll need to turn right on Jefferson and access routes using I-375. He says coming back to Canada, the 375 is the only route available to get to the tunnel.
7: Windsor-Detroit, piece of cake. you know, Detroit Fire, Detroit Police, and the Grand Prix executives do a nice job from a communications perspective.
3: Trudner recommends giving yourself some extra time when traveling this week and this weekend. AM 800 News time is 6:35. Let's get a check of business now. A South Korean Navy submarine is currently in British Columbia as Seoul makes its case to supply Canada with its next generation submarines. The KSS-3 vessel is in Esquimalt for joint exercises with Canadian and Allied forces. Hanwha Defense Canada Managing Director and President Glenn Copeland says it's good timing, with Ottawa expected to announce the winning bid by the end of next month.
8: There's something we have going for us right now. Canada's asked for a very significant economic package to go with these submarines, which we think we have met the mark on that one. We've hit some very good industrial capabilities that we're going to deliver to Canada, and they've also asked for speed of delivery.
3: The company is competing against a bid involving Germany and Norway for a multi-billion dollar contract to replace Canada's submarine fleet. And that's business on AM 800.
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21: Is beautiful the term of the day or week or whatnot?
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21: Okay, so we got a lot of fog out there this morning. Getting reports from all of our texters. P1 Jessica saying fog thick on 401 eastbound at Walker and Highway 3. Another person telling us foggy in Harrow. So heads up, no school bus delays or cancellations that we have heard this morning, so everything a go there. And it's going to turn out to be a really nice day. Delicious, nice, whatever you want to call it. We're going to have a mix of sun and cloud, 26 or 79 down to 14 or 57 tonight. And then tomorrow, sunshine and 27 or 81. Right now, it's 11 with fog, 52 Fahrenheit.

0: bit of a foggy morning out there this morning, but I'm just looking at Bus Kids Windsor Essex, and buses are running. There has been no updates to that and no cancellations. So I'm sure that fog, once the sun kind of gets out and things warm up, it'll go away pretty quickly.
1: Yeah, let's hope so. And make sure those headlights are on and stay safe out there, everybody. And continue. Give us a report if you're out there and want to give us a call, 519-792-2559. Also hearing about a police and fire presence in Wheatley blocking Wheatley Town Line right now. So we'll try to find out more about that and see what's going on there. Okay, let's talk about this story, and this is a story that has come out about Windsor Police in the last few days, and a Windsor police officer will be demoted for the next 2 years as a consequence for calling a female coworker and explicit purpose of I guess we'll say doing salacious things over the phone that are not correct, that would be deemed inappropriate.
0: Like really inappropriate.
1: Right.
0: You know.
1: We won't go into the specifics that are listed in the report. You know, you can use your imagination of, you know, what kind of actions were taken by this officer towards a female officer.
0: Yeah, so this officer is going to be demoted to third-class constable from first-class constable for a period of 2 years. And, you know, the Windsor Police Service, they asked the hearing officer to fire this officer. The Windsor Police wanted this officer fired, but instead he's been demoted 2 years. The internal discipline relates to 7 phone calls that this officer made from a blocked number to a female coworker back in September of 2023 over a 2 week period. 3 of those calls were never answered. And, the female victim previously provided a statement, during this process saying that this officer has forever changed how she views men in her life, especially male coworkers. And saying that the calls were increasing in duration and intensity. And basically, she was bracing for escalation, concerned if this was going to be an in-person altercation with this unknown person to her. And I just think, I could not believe this story when I read it. A man who should be held to the highest standard due to the nature of position calls a woman he works with multiple times to do something so extremely inappropriate, and the punishment is a 2-year demotion, all while Windsor police were asking that he be fired. So what is the bar of getting fired then? Because if that isn't it, I don't know what is. And I understand the officer has apologized, and I acknowledge he's acknowledged that he brought embarrassment onto his family, his children, and it sounds like he had a lot going on, and he's getting psychological help, in which I wish him the best in his healing. But bottom line, that is predatory behavior, and it is completely unacceptable for him to continue to be a police officer. Like, I shouldn't have to say this, but what if that was your daughter, your wife? How would you feel? This man calling her and doing something so wildly inappropriate and then walks away with really very few repercussions? You know, this woman testified. She said she became so frightened she purchased animal repellent, carried around a loud alarm, sprinting to and from her vehicle. And this ruling to demote this guy for 2 years, I think that is a slap in the face for this poor woman and all of her female coworkers and other great officers at Windsor Police who are going, this is wrong. I'm so sorry. So completely unacceptable. And just another huge reason why the police continue to have such a hard time recruiting women.
1: Okay. Where do you sit on this? Has something like this happened to you? And do you believe this officer should have been fired, that a demotion is certainly not enough in this case? Now, the reason it is a demotion and not a firing it's a long list, and it has to do a lot with the law. You know, deemed capable of rehabilitation. That is one of the big things. So an independent hearing officer rejected the demand to fire him, ruling that he did show strong rehabilitation potential because he immediately sought mental health and alcohol treatment for his arrest. 18 years of policing, he had a clean record, so they took that into mind as well. He also pleaded guilty in both the criminal and internal hearings, and I'm not saying I agree with it. This is just the way it is and the way it went down. In Canadian police tribunals, firing reserve for cases deemed entirely unfixable. So the ruling favored progressive discipline, this severe demotion, over the termination. He does face the pay cut. He'll remain on the payroll. His two-year demotion to a lower class of constable is a major financial penalty. But then Windsor Police still have to move forward with this and deal with this. When he returns to active duty, Windsor Police Management now faces the burden of building a formal safety plan to schedule his shifts so that he never overlaps or crosses paths with the victim.
0: Also, now he is rendered a less effective employee, and that's because it noted a concern that the officer's credibility could be questioned if he ever testified in court for a case he was involved with as a police officer because of this now. So, you know, and I commend the officer for getting involved in rehabilitation, but to put this kind of harassment on a coworker, on a woman doing her job, and then, you know, like I said, I just don't think that the consequences are great enough. I feel for that female worker who's got to deal with this now, wondering where he is, what time his shifts are at.
1: Like, right. 519-792-2559. How do you feel about this? Jim is joining us. Jim, your comments on this story.
2: Good morning, Mike and Meg. Whatever the average person would have happened to them, this officer should get that and more, because now the Windsor Police credibility has just gone out the window.
0: Yeah. Yeah, and
2: You mentioned it about the officer's credibility, any court cases he's dealt with, but it's also now affecting the Windsor Police Department credibility.
1: Yeah, I would agree. It is a black mark on the police in general, Jim. I would agree with that. And, you know, I thanks for the call. And I think he makes a great point, is the fact that, you know, it does. You know, and you mentioned it too, police should be held to a higher standard because of the position of power and responsibility they have in the community.
0: And if you did something like this officer did, you would, at this corporation, you would be fired immediately.
1: I would think. Yeah.
0: I would hope you would be. Like, I mean, some of the, and you can go online, CTV has a story up about this if, you know, you would like to read more details, but I don't think that this would fly for a normal corporation.
1: Okay, we can come back, talk more about this. If you have any comments, 519-792-2559. We got some texts coming in as well. Right now, let's find out what's happening in the roads. And check out AM 800 traffic, and very foggy in parts of the county this morning. Anywhere from Lakeshore to Bell River to Amherstburg, getting reports of fog right now. So be careful. All school buses are running this morning. Also, we're hearing about police and fire in Wheatley, blocking Wheatley Town Line. So we'll try to get more information on that. And Megan DeLaurier, what else do we have?
3: In the county, County Road 42 between Las Bronze Road and County Road 43 is down to one lane. Expect delays in that area. And County Road 42 is closed between County Road 37 and Queen Street South for ongoing bridge work. Meanwhile, in the city, Wyandotte Street East has lane restrictions from Olette Avenue to Windsor Avenue for road repairs. This work will be ongoing until Friday evening. Westbound Riverside Drive East is closed from Devonshire Road to Glengarry Avenue for road paving work. Detours are posted. This work will be ongoing until the end of the week. The intersection of Erie Street West and Victoria Avenue is closed to southbound traffic until mid-June. And there is still a full closure on Central Avenue from Ontario Street to Seminole Street. This work will be in effect until November. From the AM 800 Traffic Center, I'm Megan DeLaurier.
0: All right, thanks so much for that, Megan. Up next, we've got a little contest for you because we want you to come out and see us this Friday in person. More on that up next.
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1: I got a very exciting week because I just got a call from P1 Kathy over at Forest Glade Fireplaces yesterday, Meg. The fire table I ordered, it is in.
0: That's exciting.
1: I'm very excited about this. 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
0: Good morning, 6:52. 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
1: All right, heads up on the fog this morning. Out there getting lots of reports of fog, and school buses are running, though, despite some of that fog in the county. We're going to see a mix of sun and cloud today, high of 26 or 79. Tonight, down to 14 or 57. And then tomorrow, nice day, sunny and 27 or 81. Normal high, 23. Right now, we are sitting with fog, and it's 11, 52 Fahrenheit.
16: Just know we've got something to hold. We'll be ordinary. You got me kissing the ground. We'll be sanctuary.
1: 72 by Kay Cook and Meg Roberts here on AM 800. We've been talking about this Windsor police officer demoted for the next 2 years as a consequence for calling a female coworker and with explicit language, noises, sexual harassment many times. And this has resulted in him being demoted. And an income loss of roughly $60,000 over the time until he regains his original rank. But a lot of people feel, Meg, you included, that this is wrong, that this officer should have been fired.
0: Well, what is the bar of getting fired then? Because any one of us would have got fired from our jobs for doing something like this. And yet you have to hold police officers to a higher standard. I think a lot of the men and women who go into that service, they kind of have that expectation. They have a very serious job. And I think this is shameful, honestly. Like, I just can't believe, I could not believe the story. I've been following this story, and I thought for sure this individual, for the acts that were committed, you know, would get fired. And then to see that, you know, he was demoted in his, you know, 2 years, and he suffers a bit of a pay cut. I mean, it is, like I said, I think it's a slap in the face. We're getting some text messages in this morning saying, this is a, Michelle saying this is a travesty. The police union had to represent both parties. I understand that, but it's not fair that the male officer got off with only a couple year demotion and, whatever, he should be permanently demoted, if not fired. There should be zero tolerance for this kind of situation. End of story.
1: Yeah. I mean, I will say, I think it was more than a slap on the wrist. I mean, to be demoted and lose like $60,000.
0: He's the one that made the decision to call this woman repeatedly and do these weird things.
1: I'm just trying to play the devil's advocate here, because I agree. Police should be held to a higher standard, or the same standard all of us should be held by. And I think anybody would have been fired immediately for this, from whether you're, you know, working at the parks department, working in an office, working in an IT, anybody would have been fired. I think police should be held to a higher standard. But it is a financial penalty for him. He is getting penalized, and the reason is that he did not get fired is that he is showing remorse and that he is going through the rehabilitation process. So is it one of those things, well, people deserve a second chance as well?
0: You know, like I said, you know, I do commend him for that. I think this is an adult person, and you have put you have frightened this woman at her workplace. I don't know if that does deserve a second chance in terms of employment anyways, especially at the Windsor Police Services. This woman should not have to be saddled with something like that, and she's going to have to continue to live it because he still works there.
1: Yep. All right. Interesting story. We'll see how things play out in what happens in the next little while with this story. 656, watch out fog out there this morning. Turn on those headlights. All buses are running, though, in both the city and the county. It's 656.

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0: ...11 degrees in Windsor, Essex. Fog patches this morning, then becoming sunny this morning with a high of 26, 79 Fahrenheit. I'm Paul McDonald, AM 800 News. This report is brought to you by Handy Bros. Home comfort done differently since 1959. Coming up, a controversial development on Howard Avenue gets the green light, and a Windsor man charged with kidnapping a woman at gunpoint. But first, the province will have the final say in how Amherstburg spends $500,000 from a $23 million settlement with Diageo. Council has approved a list of proposals with waterfront improvements at the top. Other priorities include funding Amherstburg Community Services, supporting the town's grant program, and creating a smaller trades bursary. Councillor Don MacArthur is miffed. The town has been cut out of the decision.
16: I mean, Doug Ford climbed on the backs of the workers. He poured out that bottle of Crown Royal, says he was going to use, you know, the leverage they had, all these bottles on the shelves, to help save that plant. Then he didn't even come to town. And then $23 million going elsewhere in the province and only like $500,000 coming here with strings attached. So I know when that deal was announced, that took away a lot of leverage that the town had, that the workers had.
0: Council is also asking Invest Windsor Essex to contribute about $300,000 toward the waterfront project. The list will now formally be submitted to the province for approval. A six-story, 90-unit apartment building is going ahead on Howard Avenue. City Council approved a rezoning application for the development at the corner of Holborn Street.

0: Street despite pushback from residents. Resident Gerald Lepico says the building will change the dynamics of the neighborhood.
1: There's no place for it in South Windsor, not buildings of that height, in existing neighborhoods that have millions of dollars invested in homes already.
0: A number of councillors sympathize with residents' concerns, but say if they had rejected the application, the city would likely lose on appeal before the Ontario Land Tribunal because the development conforms with the Provincial Planning Act. Meantime, Windsor Mayor Drew Dilkins says council has been neutered by provincial legislation to say no to residential developments. Council voted Monday to send a letter to the province asking for a review and restoration of third-party appeal rights at the Ontario Land Tribunal.
2: We really don't have the ability, not that we don't support them, not that we can't support them, but if we do, and it's got to City Council through approval in the Planning Department and approval at the committee, any way that we say no is almost always overturned at the Ontario Land Tribunal, and Council's vote really doesn't make a big difference.
0: Dilkins says legislative changes in 2024 were aimed at accelerating residential development. The OLT recently ruled in favor of a developer who wants to replace two existing houses with five two-story townhouses with 27 units on two parcels of land on 6th Concession Road near Holborn Street. AMA Hedward News, time is 7:03. Fog reported in the region this morning, becoming sunny with a high today of 26. A Windsor man is facing several charges after an 18-year-old woman was kidnapped at gunpoint in Chatham, Kent. Police told residents near a home on Queen's Line Sunday afternoon to shelter in place as part of an investigation. Officers were responding to a report of a man with a firearm forcibly removing a woman from a home and sexually assaulting her. A 28-year-old has been charged with seven counts that include pointing a firearm, uttering threats, possession of a weapon for a dangerous purpose, two counts of sexual assault, and kidnapping. Police say the man is being held in custody pending a bail hearing. Plan ahead if you're using the Windsor-Detroit Tunnel this week. The 2026 Chevrolet Detroit Grand Prix opens Friday in downtown Detroit. Tunnel Chief Executive Officer Tal Chudner says going stateside will be easy.
3: Take tunnel through, clear customs, turn right. Getting back from Detroit to Windsor, a tad more complicated. The only route that is available to you is 375, and you just got to make your way through a couple of signs, then you'll be able to make a left off of Jefferson right into the tunnel.
0: Chudner says drivers should give themselves a few extra minutes when traveling. A boost to men's health care in Windsor, Essex. An annual golf tournament held at Essex Golf and Country Club has raised $73,000 for the Dr. Richard Boyd Men's Health Program at Windsor Regional Hospital. The money will be used to fund new prostate cancer screening equipment, minimally invasive surgical tools, and improvements aimed at keeping care local. The program was started several years ago in honor of Dr. Boyd, the former chief of surgery and head of urology, who passed away in 2008. The AMA Hedward News poll question, should Amherstburg Council be allowed to decide how the town spends $500,000 from the province's $23 million settlement with Diageo? Let us know at AMA100CKLW.com. Yesterday we asked if you believe Canada is headed in the right direction. Of nearly 2,100 responses, 52% say no. AMA 100 News time is 7:06. We get an update now on the markets brought to you by Volkswagen of Windsor, a member of the Revenberg Automotive Family, 9700 Tecumseh Road East.
4: Canada's main stock index closed up strong yesterday, boosted by gains in the basic materials sector. Toronto's S&P TSX jumped 359 points to finish at 34,830. Wall Street was closed yesterday for Memorial Day. In Tokyo this morning, the Nikkei lost 162 points. The Hang Seng in Hong Kong fell by just 6. Our dollar is trading this morning at 72.46 US. Canada's International Trade Minister is in Toronto meeting with Canadian and Indian business people. It comes amid talks of a trade deal between Canada and India. It's something both sides say they're keen to reach. Canada's Western Premiers will wrap up their two-day meeting near Calgary today. Alberta Premier Danielle Smith has announced an October referendum on whether Alberta should stay in Canada. It's been stirring debate at the meeting, notably from her BC counterpart, David Eby. And Equifax Canada says insolvencies are at their highest since 2009 at 19%. From the Canadian Press Business Desk, I'm Aaron Sousa.
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11: .com 708 here on AM 800 CTV Windsor. Good morning, everyone. It's Mike and Meg here till 10. And school bus driver in Amherstburg just told us that the fog is lifting and the sun is shining.
12: Well, there you go.
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12: All right, weather forecast for today, high of 26 or 79, mainly sunny. Tonight, low of 14 or 57. Tomorrow, Wednesday, another beautiful day. 27 or 81, mainly sunny. Same deal for Thursday, a little bit cooler, 24 or 75, which will be beautiful. They're calling for lots of sun. Actually, if you look at Environment Canada's website, all you can see is the little yellow sun icons until next Monday. The current temperature, 12, that is 54 Fahrenheit.

0: right, good morning. It is Tuesday, and that means we talk to Windsor Mayor Drew Dilkins, who is joining us this morning once again. And, well, good morning. What a beautiful day out there, and thanks for coming in this morning.
1: Beautiful out there. Nice to see you guys.
2: Yeah, thank you for coming in. And you're actually going to stick around for a second segment, which is nice because there's just so much to talk about this morning, which is good. I guess we'll start here with the situation with the Women's Welcome Center shelter, because this has kind of played out online and it's gone back and forth now. I'm going to try and catch our listeners up here. The Women's Welcome Center shelter publicly came forward saying they weren't able to meet growing demand for beds with stable funding. The organization requested $192,000 earlier this month to add 12 beds, which they say was turned down by the city. This prompted a response from Mayor Drew Dilkins from yourself, calling the public criticism disappointing as the city of Windsor remains the shelter's strongest advocates, partners, and funders. And, you know, they're a little bit of pushback. The Women's Welcome Center shelter issuing another statement about this. I guess, why did you feel it was necessary to kind of clear this up initially?
1: Well, it was really strange behavior. Let's go back and just talk about this, because the building in which they operate, the city purchased back in 2021, 2022. We spent over $1 million renovating the building from a hotel to make it usable as a shelter system. And we added it to the system. Then we asked the women's shelter to go in there. We pay all the maintenance fees. We pay the utilities for the building. We own the building. They're simply an operator in our building. And we like what they do. Like, no one's criticizing the welcome shelter. We like what they do. And so late last year, every single day, our team gets the stats for usage at the shelter, all of the shelters as a system. So we know what beds are available, what capacity we have throughout the system. Late last year, there was a growing demand on the women and family side. And so the city asked the welcome shelter, can you convert some beds that were, I think, two-person rooms into four-person rooms? They said, listen, if you buy the beds, so we bought the mattresses and the bed frames. We spent $7,000 buying that. They changed some of the configuration of the rooms. And they were able to bring, I think, eight more women into the shelter system during the cold months. They asked for no additional money to do that. So now today, Meg, every day is showing sunshine. It's 90 degrees on some days. We don't have the same issue with respect to weather. And so the welcome shelter had asked for a 10% increase to their budget at budget time. That obviously we did zero, so they did not get that. Now they've come out and said we need $192,000. We want to add 12 additional beds. That need, in terms of the system as a whole, is not there. We can manage those folks who need the service throughout the rest of the system without spending $192,000 taxpayer dollars. And so the behavior when they went out online and populated every social media channel to make it look like somehow the city was deficient and the city didn't care about them and the city was ignoring their needs, completely untrue. And just really strange behavior. And so, like I said in my letter back to them, to clear it, to make sure the public had the facts of the situation, we support them. We want them to do well. You know, like we like what they do. And so this is really odd behavior. Every single person at City Hall who deals with them on a daily basis is saying this is really strange behavior. So I know it's an election year. I know there's lots of different ways to approach things in election year.
0: Yeah, you think this is kind of a political
1: game? You watch it play out. Councilor McKenzie posted a notice of motion for the next meeting of council. This is going to play out, you know.
2: And what does that mean? Because you did put that in your message response. 2026 is an election year. Funny things happen in election years.
1: Type of behavior, doing what they did to try and amplify their situation. Listen, I get advocacy. I appreciate good advocacy. Heck, I'm an advocate to provincial and federal government and other sources of funding, so I totally get it. This type of behavior that did not give all the facts, that was clearly attempting to embarrass the city, you know, that's really, really odd behavior. And so the only thing I can chalk it up to is it's campaign season, and you're going to see a lot more of this type of behavior. This just happens to be the first, in my humble opinion. That's how I see it.
2: Yeah. I mean, the Women's Welcome Center, I'm just yesterday, they came back and said, for many women, speaking up to authority figures, especially criticizing a man in power, can result in withdrawal of support or funding. They said many supporters felt that patterns were reflected in your statement. What do you say to that?
1: Well, it's complete nonsense. listen, I'm going to call it as I see it. I'm going to tell the people in the city as I see it. So we fund this organization. They fund this organization $1.6 million every year. They also spend $250,000 paying the utilities. They take care of the maintenance of the building. The Welcome Center is part of our shelter system. They're not the only shelter in town. And so the public expects that us, as the stewards of the money, are going to look at this as a system and make sure that we're not overspending, that things are operating efficiently and effectively. The type of behavior to go out on every social media channel and not call the city and have conversations with the people that you deal with regularly was clearly an attempt to embarrass. I came out. All of the statement I put out, all of the facts, came from the department. I don't deal with the Welcome Shelter on a daily basis. I needed them to provide all of the facts and the data. They did that. I put that out. I added my narrative, which I think this is clearly linked to the election, and that's fine. These things happen in election year. I'm not I get it. You know, I've been around for quite a few years here. I get the behavior.
0: Because, but okay, people in need the past, to understand it. When dealing with a women's shelter or other organizations that are looking for funding from the city, would it be more of a private thing? They would come into you or go somewhere at City Hall and say, listen, we need funds for this or that. And this is different because it's being played out in the public.
1: The manner in which it's being played out on all social media channels designed to, you know, create a narrative, it's done that. It's created a narrative. We're still talking about it today. And at the end of the day, it's not like we have these slush reserve funds. And they were told that before they went out. They were told that there are no reserves. Everything that we have to allocate has been allocated. And they were asking, or they are asking, for $192,000 in May when our budget for the year was approved in January. That money is not just sitting there waiting to be allocated to them. And so, again, we operate shelters as a system. We fund lots of different services in the city to help folks in this who need to use these facilities. And we look at it as a system-wide. Again, I will say today, I've said every other day, and my goal is to make sure moving forward, no person in this city ever needs to sleep on the street.
2: Yeah.
1: There will always be room at the inn. It may not be the inn that you want to go to every single night, but as a system, there will always be room at the inn.
2: So I guess for these groups, this group especially, you know, for speaking up, what is the remedy then? Because obviously they're in the business, like you said,
1: go
2: of
1: fundraise.
2: Advocacy.
1: Go fundraise. The Downtown Mission goes out and fundraises. They do, like Rakshini and the team at the Downtown Mission, if they have a deficit and they want to offer more services, they go fundraise. And this community is one of the most generous communities I have ever seen anywhere on the planet. The people in Windsor Essex are amazing. And so to come back and hold your hand out and say, taxpayer, hey, we want $192,000, we wanted $160,000 for the Welcome Shelter. They wanted a 10% budget increase. They didn't get that. Now they want $192,000. Go fundraise. Spend those efforts instead of trying to embarrass your funder on social media and regular media. Go put those efforts to doing something great and fundraise like the Downtown Mission and other services do.
0: Okay. We got to take a break.
1: And you can expand the services all you want.
0: We'll come back and talk about the future of Windsor Arena, the old barn.
1: Yes.
0: And also a trip that you recently took to a place in Minneapolis and to see what they're doing regarding, you know, the homeless and rehabilitating people and things like that. Right now, let's find out what's happening on the roads as we check AM 800 traffic. And it looks like the fog's starting to burn off. It looks like things are getting better out there. All buses are running this morning. And here's Megan DeLaurier.
3: In the city for today only, northbound Huron Church Road will have lane restrictions between College Avenue and Wyandotte Street West for road repairs. This work will be done between 7 a.m. and 7 p.m. Erie Street West from Olette Avenue to Jeanette Avenue is still closed for road and water main work until early June. Northbound Ojibwe Parkway has lane restrictions between GN Booth Drive and the Essex Terminal Railway tracks for concrete panel repairs. University Avenue is still closed from McKay, and University Avenue is still closed between McKay and Wellington. This work will be ongoing until the end of the summer. Meanwhile, in the county, the intersection of County Road 42 and Lesperance Road is still fully closed to traffic. And in Kingsville, water main work is still underway on County Road 20 between Heritage Road and McCain Side Road. Expect delays. From the AM 800 Traffic Center, I'm Megan DeLaurier.
2: All right, thanks so much for that, Megan. And Mayor Drew Dilkins is sticking around. We've got a few more questions on a number of different topics here. 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
2: I just can't believe how nice the weather is.
0: Did you
2: going
0: go for your
2: be...
0: bike ride yesterday?
2: Oh, you better believe I did on the Greenway, scooting around. I might have to go back out there this afternoon. High at 26 or 79 today, mainly sunny. Tonight, low of 14 or 57. And then tomorrow, 27 or 81 Fahrenheit. Sunny. Thursday, sunny. 24 or 75. There's sun right into the weekend. Current temperature is 12 or 54 Fahrenheit.
0: Windsor Mayor Drew Dilkins with us here on AM 800 and CTV Windsor as we talk about, I don't know, it feels like we've been talking about this issue for years now, and they're combining the future of the old barn, Windsor Arena, and the homelessness issue in downtown Windsor, and now they're coming together. And you and some other counselors recently took a trip to Minneapolis to a place called Avivo Village, which is looks like an indoor small, tiny home village is what it looks like.
1: Yeah, I get not really tiny homes, but they're pods. I mean, they're basically 8x8 pods. And they take folks off the street of Minneapolis or allow folks to who are on the streets of Minneapolis to live there. It becomes a form of housing. And they take people where they're at. And so if you are an addict, if you are suffering with mental health issues, if you are just down and out, and there's space in that location, come on in.
0: So it looks like it's in an old warehouse.
2: Yeah, so it's all the pods are inside of a big building.
1: And the beauty of their model is that they can control access. And so only the people who live there, there's 100 pods in the building, only the people who live there can come in the building. And except the staff, of course, who help, and all those wraparound services are there to help the folks with the conditions that they're dealing with. And so it really is an interesting model. They certainly have done a number of things right. And listen, I when I travel across Canada over the last several years, every place I go, I always make a point to stop in at a homeless shelter to see what's going on. I just want to see if there's a model out there that, you know, is there something they're doing that we can take away? And I've seen some interesting things, but nothing as compelling as Avivo Village. And those folks have a model that is quite incredible.
2: So what makes this so different, perhaps, than what we're doing? Obviously, like, the pod situation is different, but the crux of it, why is it so different?
1: Great question. And the answer is people will drive around downtown Windsor, and they'll see people doing drugs sometimes. They'll see people in that fentanyl-free sort of bent in half, and they're in front of someone's business. The business owners are calling saying, you know, I have to actually like move somebody to get into my business. Police are getting called to deal with this kind of stuff. Those folks who are dealing with those issues can live at Avivo Village. And they'll have the addiction counselors, they'll have the social workers and the support to take people where they're at. And so they no longer need to do the drugs on the street because they actually have an 8x8 pod that they can call home. And I think Avivo told me, you know, the longest stay for, because it's not meant to be your permanent home, but the longest stay that someone has had is about 250 days. And so they really work intensively with the person to try and get them onto a different pathway into regular housing, into counseling, into career ready streams, those types of things that don't have to have folks doing the types of behaviors, perform the types of behaviors you see on the street.
0: Okay, only 30 seconds left. Could this be something we use at Windsor Arena, put a village like this inside Windsor
1: there
0: Arena?
1: Are so many takeaways that, excuse me, so many great things that I've seen there that are working that, gosh, if we could do something like that in Windsor, it would be quite amazing.
2: Yeah. Are you thinking about it? Are the wheels turning?
1: Wheels are always turning. Listen, I know we're tight on time, but I get that this is a challenging issue, and everyone always says, what are you doing? And I know the world doesn't expect the mayors of communities and city councils to solve mental health and addiction, but they expect us to respond appropriately. And back to the last comment when we talked about shelter services, if I had a buck, and I was going to put a buck into a shelter or a buck into something like Avivo, my buck's going to Avivo every day of the week.
2: All right.
0: All right. Thanks for coming in this morning. Windsor Mayor Drew Dilkins with us every Tuesday here on AM 800.
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0: Twelve degrees in Windsor, Essex. There's fog in the region this morning, becoming sunny. A high today of 26, 79 Fahrenheit. I'm Paul McDonald, AM 800 News. 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Coming up, restore residents' rights to appeal municipal planning decisions, and Amherstburg cut out of Diageo settlement decision. But first, a proposed six-story, 90-unit apartment building on Howard Avenue at Holborn Street has been given the green light. City Council has approved a rezoning application despite objections from residents of the neighborhood. Gerald Lupico lives across the street from the development and says there's a framework for the city to fight the proposal, but council caved because it lost a previous appeal.
5: Every fight's in a unique fight, and so this one here, the PPS specifically states that appropriateness of a development is one of the items that you need to consider, and this is definitely not appropriate for the area that's already been developed for other reasons.
0: Councillors sympathize with residents' concerns but say the city would likely lose an appeal to the Ontario Land Tribunal because the development meets rules under the Ontario Planning Act. Meantime, City Council is appealing to the province to give residents an avenue to appeal planning decisions to the Ontario Land Tribunal. Windsor Mayor Drew Dilkins says council has been neutered when it comes to stopping development proposals councillors disagree with. Dilkins blames legislative changes made by the government in 2024.
6: Everything about the process now is designed to help accelerate development. We understand that. We understand what drove that decision making. I think now it's probably time to look at how do we give a little more authority back to City Council, allow Council to better reflect on the concerns of the residents, and have a more thoughtful dialogue.
0: The Ontario Land Tribunal recently ruled in favor of a developer who wants to replace two houses with five two-story townhouses with 27 units on two parcels of land on 6th Concession Road near Holborn Street. Amherstburg councillors are not at all happy that the province will have the final say in how $500,000 from the $23 million Diageo settlement will be spent. Council has approved a list of priorities with waterfront improvements at the top. Other priorities include funding Amherstburg Community Services, supporting the town's grant program, and creating a smaller trades bursary. Councillor Diane Pouget says the loss of the Crown Royal bottling plant is already being felt in the community.
8: We got less than 2% of all the money that went to all the other municipalities. We're the ones that are suffering. We lost 200 good paying jobs.
0: Council will also ask Invest Windsor Essex to contribute about $300,000 toward the waterfront project. The list will now be submitted to the province for approval. AM 800 News, time is 7:33. Fog lifting this morning, then sunny, a high today of 26. Chatham Kent police have charged a Windsor man after an 18-year-old woman was forcibly removed from a home at gunpoint on the weekend. Police issued a request for residents near a home on Queen's Line in Chatham to shelter in place Sunday afternoon. Officers were investigating a man armed with a firearm. A 28-year-old man is accused of taking the woman against her will and sexually assaulting her. He's facing seven charges, including pointing a firearm, uttering threats, two counts of sexual assault, and kidnapping. The accused is being held in police custody pending a bail hearing. We're headed toward Grand Prix weekend in Detroit. The Windsor-Detroit Tunnel will remain open from Friday to Sunday, but there are some detours to know if you have to go stateside. Tunnel Chief Executive Officer Tal Chudner says once you come through the tunnel and clear U.S. Customs, you will turn right onto Jefferson and then access routes using I-375. Coming back to Canada, he says the only route available is the 375.
9: Honestly, it isn't that bad. Again, Windsor-Detroit, super easy, not really any change at all. You're coming back, give yourselves a few extra minutes. It's actually pretty cool to be right next to the cars when they're going 230 kilometers an hour and you're safely going 50 kilometers an hour.
0: Chudner says some road closures are already in place in Detroit and signs are posted. And an annual golf tournament has raised $73,000 to benefit the Dr. Richard Boyd Men's Health Program at Windsor Regional Hospital. The money will help fund new prostate cancer screening equipment, minimally invasive surgical tools, and improvements aimed at keeping care local. The program was started several years ago in honor of Dr. Boyd, the former chief of surgery and head of urology at the hospital, who passed away in 2008. The AM 800 News poll question, should Amherstburg Council be allowed to decide how the town spends $500,000 from the province's $23 million settlement with Diageo? Let us know at AM800CKLW.com. Yesterday, we asked if you believe Canada is headed in the right direction. Of nearly 2,100 responses, 52% say no. AM 800 News time is 7:36. 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South Korea's flagship submarine is in British Columbia as part of that country's effort to secure Canada's next major submarine contract. Hanwha Defense Canada Managing Director and President Glenn Copeland says the submarine meets all of Canada's requirements.
1: We can deliver the first one by 2032 and four of them by 2035. So when you put it in that respect, saying those are the two major requirements for Canada, we feel very good about our chances.
0: Canadian and South Korean officials say the visit also highlights growing military cooperation between the two countries. And that's business on AM 800.
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2: Good morning, 7:38 on this beautiful Tuesday morning. 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You don't want to miss that. So go to stclaircollege.ca.
0: All right. So today, yeah, the fog looks like it's starting to burn off, and we're going to have a very nice day. A mix of sun and cloud today and a high of 26, 79, 14 or 57 tonight, and then tomorrow sunny and 27 or 81 right now. We got 12, 54 Fahrenheit.

0: 7:39, good morning, and thanks for joining us here on AM 800 and CTV Windsor. Mike K. Cook and Meg Roberts. We didn't get our news poll in yet, but the news poll for today, should Amherstburg Council be allowed to decide how the town spends the $500,000 from the province's $23 million settlement with Diageo? So you can read about the story and vote on that at am800cklw.com. Yesterday we asked if you believe Canada is headed in the right direction. Almost a split. We had about 52% people say no.
1: All right. Okay, very good. So go to our website if you want to vote on the news poll question of the day. I can't believe this. This makes me feel old. Wolfhead Distillery, they are celebrating a decade of distilling. And so on...
0: Is that a real word, distilling?
1: Yeah, like you... Yeah.
0: Yeah, I guess it would
1: yeah,
0: be.
1: Yeah,
0: yeah. Okay.
1: So their 10-year anniversary, it happens tomorrow, on May 27th. And I can't believe that Wolfhead Distillery has been around for that long. And joining us this morning is Danielle Moldovan, the Director of Marketing and Business Development with Wolfhead. Good morning, Danielle.
2: Hey, guys. How are
1: you? Good. Okay, I asked you this when I was booking you for this interview. But, you know, 10 years. When you guys started 10 years ago, did you think Wolfhead would be what it is now?
2: No way.
1: Yeah.
2: No way.
0: What would you, Danielle, just, I'm sorry to interrupt. What would you say, like, the surprising growth, it sounds like, from what you first thought Wolfhead would be? What do you attribute that to?
2: You know what? I think it's the location. I think it's the quality of the spirits, the atmosphere. I mean, Wolfhead literally 10 years ago was in the middle of nowhere.
1: Yeah.
0: Right.
1: Yeah.
2: And when you say, oh, I'm going to Amherstburg, people think you're going so far, but we are so conveniently located off of the 401. And I mean, Windsor, Essex County, they're great at supporting local, but we have a lot of tourists who day trip and come visit Wolfhead. So I think a mix of that. I think a mix of the coffee whiskey when it came out being, you know, what it was.
1: Mm-hmm.
2: And it's so special.
1: It is. And if you talk about that coffee whiskey, I mean, it's everywhere and everyone knows about it. It's such a quality product. And especially now when, you know, we aren't kind of getting some of these alcohols from the United States and we're shopping locally. Have you seen the benefits of that, the impacts of that?
2: We have. So we find that a lot of people are coming in saying, hey, I saw you at a farmer's market or I saw you at duty free and I wanted to try you out. I want to support local. So that is fantastic. Some people have switched because their favorite brands are not available. We are so appreciative of that. So, yes, we have seen a growth.
1: I'm just wondering, okay, so you've got something very special that you're going to announce for the 10-year anniversary, and this is Wolfhead Distillery's first ever bourbon-style whiskey. What's this all about?
2: Oh boy, it's coming out this week. So our bourbon-style whiskey is Canadian whiskey blended with American bourbon. It's 48%. It is smooth. It has some spicy notes. We have been sampling it to some bourbon enthusiasts, and I tell you, they are really excited.
0: Wow. This sounds pretty unique.
2: You know what? For us, it really is. There's a lot of rules around bourbon, a lot of things you can't do. And, you know, Wolfhead is, you know, we want to be a trailblazer. And it's time to release this product.
1: So you guys have been around now for 10 years. That's what you're celebrating. And I'm sure you're also planning for the future as well. Are there any, you know, big plans, you know, in terms of maybe expansion or growth in future years?
2: Yeah, actually, there is. So we are expanding the facility. We are going to be putting in another bottling line. And so the hope is that Wolfhead will become a spot for others to reach out to have us do bottling for them. And it's something that we do right now, on a smaller scale and something that we're looking forward to growing down the road.
0: That's awesome. That is so cool, and it's great to celebrate a local company that, you know, has started off, Danielle, with, small and with really not massive expectations and to hear it go above and beyond, because we hear enough about this closing or this shutting down and this, to see the other side of it in a local business doing very well is nice to have a little bit of a change for us.
2: Well, thank you. We work really hard. We've got a great team at Wolfhead. I mean, we're family owned and operated. That in itself, you know, is so special. And we've just, you know, I guess we've done some right things along with some of the things that we haven't done.
1: So, and then tomorrow, Danielle, it sounds like you've got some celebrations happening at Wolfhead.
2: Yeah, so actually, starting tomorrow, for the week, we are offering, 10% off in the restaurant and retail to our customers as a thank you. Tomorrow we're having, a VIP reception, so the restaurant will be closing at 3 o'clock. We've got some of our vendors, some staff who helped us get to where we are that are no longer with us, some special customers coming to celebrate with us. And then Saturday we are throwing a free concert in the parking lot, anyone who wants to come out, we've got Black Orchid playing. We'll be sampling the bourbon. And we also got another little surprise coming out.
0: Oh,
2: too.
0: Wow. Okay, good stuff. How have the tariffs affected you, good or bad?
2: You know what? I'm probably not the best person to answer that question. It has increased some of our ingredients. I will tell you that.
1: Mm-hmm.
2: It has made us have to look at doing things a little differently, not to affect the quality of the product, but just more in processes. So I hope that gets better.
1: Yeah, absolutely. Okay, one last thing before you go here. You've got a 10-year anniversary cocktail coming out. Mike, here's the recipe. 1 ounce of birthday vodka, 1 ounce of vanilla almond biscotti cream liqueur, and 1 splash of cream. And it sounds like you're asking the public to name this cocktail. Is that right?
2: We are.
1: Okay, we've got, our listeners are so good at this. So we'll get a name going for you guys.
2: I love it.
0: Okay, good stuff.
2: It. Feature that.
0: Awesome. Danielle, thanks so much. That is Danielle Moldovan, Director of Marketing and Business Development at Wolfhead Distillery. So, yeah, congratulations to them. What a success story that has been right here in our own backyard in Amherstburg. And, yeah, that's it's great to see.
1: Oh, there's nothing like having dinner.
0: Great patio.
1: On the
0: there.
1: Patio. I know, at Wolfhead. Yeah, that is awesome. All right, 746, let's take a look at your traffic. And we're not hearing about any issues on the roads this morning, but give us a call, 519-792-2559. Megan Delorier with your traffic.
3: In the county, County Road 42 between Las Bronze Road and County Road 43 is down to one lane. Expect delays in that area. And County Road 42 is closed between County Road 37 and Queen Street South for ongoing bridge work. Meanwhile, in the city, Wyandotte Street East has lane restrictions from Olette Avenue to Windsor Avenue for road repairs. This work will be ongoing until Friday evening. Westbound Riverside Drive East is closed from Devonshire Road to Glengarry Avenue for road paving work. Detours are posted. This work will be ongoing until the end of the week. The intersection of Erie Street West and Victoria Avenue is closed to southbound traffic until mid-June. And there is still a full closure on Central Avenue from Ontario Street to Seminole Street. This work will be in effect until November. From the AM 800 Traffic Center, I'm Megan Delorier.
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0: What's that? 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
1: I keep calling it my Buick, baby.
0: Buick, baby.
1: My Buick.
0: I like that. 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
0: That's how you got to do it. Mix of sun and cloud today, and 26 or 79 will be the high. Yesterday we got up to 24. Tonight down to 14. Or 57, and then tomorrow sunshine and 27 or 81. Right now it's 12:54 Fahrenheit. 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Who's celebrating today, Meg Roberts?
1: Well, mother and son, Carol and David Reno. Imagine
0: wow.
1: that. Like, what
0: That's
1: are the
0: exciting.
1: Chances that you have a child on your birthday? They gotta be slim.
0: I would think so. That's impressive.
1: Happy 40th to Ashley Garneau. Happy 8th birthday to Vontae Brown. Happy birthday, Bonnie Popov. Yeah, Bonnie Popov. Happy 65th birthday to Debbie Benedett. Happy 24th birthday to Zelia Furtado. Happy 73rd birthday to Larry Lang. Happy 13th to Spencer Ducharme. Mia Sapardanis is 1 year old today. Happy birthday, Mia. Happy 26th birthday to Bianca Ciampa. And happy 83rd birthday to Uncle Rick Crackle.
0: Oh, the cracks. All right, good stuff. We also have P1 Mike. White is celebrating his 60th today. Danny Curtis is 74. We have Kaylin Moosh, who is 18 today. Alexander Constantino is 8 today. Also, we have Ken Laird, happy birthday. Linda Lemire, Aaron Vanesse is 37. Douglas Rebay, 69. Jane Ann Talbot, 72. Maggie Chichkin is 31. Dale Martin, 70. And Andrea Simmons is 46.
1: Also, happy birthday, 19th birthday to Lyric Hendry. One anniversary celebrating today. Dan and Lori McMahon, they're celebrating 50 years. That's a big one. 5-0. Congratulations to Dan and Lori McMahon.
0: Okay, there you go. 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Hey, we're going to be broadcasting live this Friday. The Mike and Meg Breakfast Tour Stop 2 is happening on Friday. We're going to be at La Marina by Eddie's. Yes. This Friday, beginning at 6 a.m., and the first 200 people are going to get a free Mike and Meg breakfast special.
1: 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Like fresh food, fresh veggies.
0: There you go.
1: Fresh is the key word for today. But enter for your chance to win. Just come see us. On
0: yeah,
1: Friday as well,
0: absolutely.
1: For a free breakfast.
0: Yeah, if you're the end of town, want to take a little trip, it should be good time. So we will see you there on Friday for our second tour stop for our spring tour. Hey, by the way, Joe Bowen, the longtime play-by-play announcer for the Maple Leafs, who recently retired. Unfortunately, no playoffs for him this year with the Leafs. He is going to be joining us after the 8 o'clock news. A special honor that he will be getting here in Windsor next week.
1: Oh, that's exciting.
0: Yeah,
1: deserves it.
0: Absolutely. So we're going to talk to Joe about that coming up after the 8 o'clock news this morning here on AM 800. Can't wait.
1: Can't wait.
0: Love talking to Joe.
1: Yeah. We're also going to, get an update on these gas prices. What's the deal, especially if we go into this more summer-like weather and, you know, what are we in for? We're going to talk with Patrick DeHaan from Gas Buddy coming up as well in just after the 8:30 news.
0: Okay.
1: Because things are expensive still.
0: Well, they are. Yeah, no, they are. That's the way it goes. And you wonder how many people are changing their plans this summer because of gas prices. By the way, if you missed it last night, another overtime thriller in Montreal. Game 3 last night. Unfortunately, the Hurricanes pulled out the victory in overtime.
17: Looking to center, passing it across Jarvis, back to Svechnikov, scores! Evgeny Svechnikov has won it in overtime!
0: Oh, stunned and shocked crowd in Montreal because the atmosphere at the beginning of the game was just, it's just
1: wild.
0: Special.
1: Yeah.
0: It's just special in Montreal. Like, imagine if they get into the finals. And they're only down 2-1. Like,
1: I know.
0: It's not a panic time.
1: No. And, I mean, they've been really close games,
0: yeah,
1: right?
0: Yeah, they could have won the last two games. They both went to overtime. They could be up 3-0 very easily. Unfortunately, they're down 2-1. That's the way the puck bounces sometimes. Taylor Hall, former Spitfire, he got a goal last night, though.
1: That's exciting.
0: Yeah, his 20th playoff goal in his career. He's had a long career now. In the National Hockey League, the former Spitfire putting one in the net last night. So, unfortunately, for Habs fans, they didn't like it all that much. But, here's how it sounded.
18: He can pay by going to work below the goal line.
19: And it's a good job by Demidov to beat.
17: Pass across the middle, they score! 2-1 Carolina!
0: Yeah, Taylor Hall.

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1: Another gorgeous day that we're in for, high at 26 or 79. Mainly sunny skies today. Tonight, a low of 14 or 57. And Wednesday, high at 27 or 81 tomorrow. Another sunny day they're calling for. And Thursday, high at 24 or 75. Lots of sun. It just looks beautiful into the weekend, early next week. They're calling for no rain, which, I don't know how I feel about that, though, with my poor plants. I'm going to have to be watering and watering.
0: Yeah, so. I don't think yet. I think we've had a good build-up of the reservoir.
1: We got a good soaking, that's
0: yeah,
1: for sure.
0: Yeah, I think we're okay. For now. We'll complain about that in a few weeks.
1: Okay. Current temperature here, it is 15 or 59 Fahrenheit.

0: Carson with Thomas. Thomas scores! Stevie Thomas! The game is over! Holy mackerel!
1: Rebounded by Moranek! Holy mackerel! What a save by Curtis Joseph!
0: Still loose in front. Back to the blue line. Stop. Bonk can't get a shot. 6 seconds left. McGillney along the boards doesn't get it out. Back to the point. A shot blocked. Another shot. Redden blocked. Another chance. Game over. Game over. Bless you, boys. What a game.
1: Get it out, Willie. Now you got it, Willie. Now you got it. Kennedy coming. Scores.
0: Happy days are here again.
2: Oh, it doesn't get any better than that.
3: Nope. Happy days.
2: We play that all the time. Joe Bowen, the voice that you just heard, joining us now, University of Windsor graduate, now retired Leafs play-by-play announcer. And good morning to you, Joe. Congratulations on the retirement.
4: Well, you know what, guys? I haven't really retired yet. I always had the summers off. You'll have to call me back in October.
3: Oh, true.
2: Yeah, that's
4: so
2: true.
4: In October, I will retire fully, I guess.
2: But yeah.
4: The whole year has been a real exciting time for me and my family and everything, and we've had a lot of fun with it, and we've certainly had a lot of accolades, and not the least of which is I'm going to join my father as being a doctor. Can you imagine
2: Dr. Bowen.
3: I like the sounds of that.
2: Yeah.
4: Yeah, I didn't have to go to the 8 years of medical
3: school. University of Windsor's Spring 2026 convocation ceremonies, you're going to be receiving an honorary Doctor of Law degree.
4: Yes. And as I'm going to point out, I majored in Dominion House Tavern 101.
2: That's right. What was the burger?
4: The Bam Bam Deluxe.
2: Yes.
4: So, come on.
2: They should give you
4: And we listened to the Big Eight. That little radio station you guys are working for was very famous.
2: Oh, absolutely. Yeah, no, it's, all the great Byron McGregor and Rosalie Tremblay and Grant Hudson. And that had to be an influence on your broadcast style, Joe.
4: You know what? I honestly think it did because they had fun with it. I mean, the newscasts were, just completely off the wall.
2: Right.
4: But it was something that I think that as a student taking communication arts at University of Windsor, you sat there and you thought, these guys are being creative. These guys are having fun. They're enjoying it and they're being very informative. And I thought, why wouldn't you do the same in the role of being a play-by-play man? Mm-hmm. I think it probably did have an impact on it because you certainly dialed in every morning to hear the news.
2: Yeah, yeah. It was amazing the language they used. I mean, they were talking about jail being the crowbar hotel.
4: I have a couple of them verbatim that I recite to people that they can't believe that's how it was reported, but it was something. It was really, the CRTC must have been just rolling.
3: Oh, definitely.
2: Yeah, you would not get a

0: away with that now, but we still try to have fun. And you're going to have fun. So June 3rd, you're going to be on campus to get this honorary doctorate from the University of Windsor. That is so cool.
1: Yeah, and Dr. McMurtry and all of the staff at the university have been over the top over this on my behalf. I'm really looking forward to it. It's funny because my youngest son, David, on the Friday of that week, will be getting his degree from the University of Laurentian.
0: How cool.
1: In sports administration. So the two of us will be graduating.
2: Yes. Both with your degrees. That's yes. Great. Okay, I have to ask this, Joe, because Mike and I were talking about this off air. You're receiving an honorary Doctor of Laws degree. Like, what does that mean when you receive an honorary degree? Is it just as simple as
1: I
2: that?
1: I really don't know.
0: Okay. Okay. He can just say, I'm
2: a lawyer.
0: Yeah,
2: Joe's
0: right.
2: A lawyer.
0: I'm Dr. Bowen now, and yes. That's it.
1: I get to put letters behind my name, and then when you introduce me next time you interview me, you're going to have to put those letters.
2: Yes.
1: You know what? It's really just a tribute, I think, from the university for some of the members that have gone through those hallowed halls that have... to some extent, maybe made a bit of a name for themselves in various walks of life. Other people are bestowed this who have done some amazing things, obviously, for our communities and for our country and for medicine or exploration, anything like this. All I did was sit and watch hockey games. So I'm feeling very, very honored, yet very puzzled as to why I would be singled out to be honored like this by the university, but I'm going to enjoy every minute of it.
2: Absolutely. Right.
0: Well, you should. It's well deserved. You're one of our favorites of all time listening, even as a Red Wing fan, listening to you, Joe, and your clips of the Maple Leafs. How strange has it been, though, to not be playing, at least calling some playoff games this year?
1: Well, it was disappointing, and obviously, you kind of hope because they've gone 10 years of, getting into the postseason. And then you sit back and you listen to fans and the media in Toronto and you go, and last year at the start of the year, it was, well, it doesn't really matter what they do in the regular season. It's what are they going to do when they get to the playoffs? Well, I got news for you. It's tough getting into the postseason. This is a really good league. And a lot of teams don't make it. And the one across the river from where you guys are situated have had a tough time ever since they had a real good streak of going almost, what was it, 20 years where they made the postseason. So, the Buffalo Sabres got in for the first time in 15 years.
2: Mm-hmm.
1: And so, I kind of admonished the folks that were kind of saying that by saying, you better not count your chickens before they hatch.
0: Right.
1: Tough to get in. And now there's a big swing about how are they going to improve this team? How are they going to get back into the playoffs? Well, they're talking about that aspect of it as opposed to, never mind, we're just going to automatically get there and then we'll see how good these guys are once they get there. So it's a tough league and you just don't walk through the door to get into the Stanley Cup playoff.
2: Joe, I think about you sitting there. I don't know, maybe you are going to watch from your couch or maybe you'll go to some of the games, come this fall. Like, it'll just be, I feel, it's got to be so strange thinking about that, how you'll consume the Leafs games.
1: Well, Mel, I'll tell you what. One of the things I'm hoping to do, and I have a meeting coming up, is to be sort of an ambassador. Go to the games and help out with game ops or glad handing or going around to the different areas and interacting with the fans on a regular basis, which I love doing, instead of being sort of encased up in the press box and kind of being remotely away from the fans.
2: Mm-hmm.
1: So I'm hoping that we can do that. Telling everybody and, well, I'll go to the games, but before the puck is dropped, I'll probably have three Crown Royal and Diet Coke in me before the puck.
0: Always a pleasure, Joe. I got a line for you. Here you go. It's a five-alarm hockey fella, and the Leafs are lighting the lamp, and Joe Bowen is on the scene of the crime.
1: Whoa.
0: It's pretty good, right?
1: Oh, I like that.
0: I could have worked back then. Me and Byron next to you, Joe Bowen.
2: Look at Mike just showing off now for Joe.
0: That's it.
1: Yeah,
0: Joe, congratulations. we're going to miss you in October, but we'll see you in town next week, and congratulations again.
1: Thank you ever so much, guys. Enjoy it, and say hi to all of my friends down in Windsor. Bernie McShane, a dear friend of mine, I'm going to have dinner with him the night before.
2: Oh, awesome. Very nice.
0: Great. Awesome.
2: All right.
0: Good stuff. Yeah, Bernie, good guy, and he's been in the local scene for a long time as well.
2: Okay, Joe Bowen, longtime play-by-play announcer for the Leafs and University of Windsor graduate. Thank you for your time this morning. It's 8:18. Let's take a look at your traffic here. And it is brought to you by...
0: Yeah, it's brought to you because you don't have much time left for this one. Brought to you by... Where did you go, traffic? Where did you go? Brought to you by me and Meg Roberts. And traffic looks okay out there. We had fog earlier this morning, but we're okay now. And if you see anything on the roads, let us know. Construction always taking place. Here's Megan DeLaurier.
3: In the city for today only, northbound Huron Church Road will have lane restrictions between College Avenue and Wyandotte Street West for road repairs. This work will be done between 7 a.m. and 7 p.m. Erie Street West from Olette Avenue to Jeanette Avenue is still closed for road and water main work until early June. Northbound Ojibwe Parkway has lane restrictions between GN Booth Drive and the Essex Terminal Railway tracks for concrete panel repairs. University Avenue is still closed from McKay, and University Avenue is still closed between McKay and Wellington. This work will be ongoing until the end of the summer. Meanwhile, in the county, the intersection of County Road 42 and Lesperance Road is still fully closed to traffic. And in Kingsville, water main work is still underway on County Road 20 between Heritage Road and McCain Side Road. Expect delays. From the AM 800 Traffic Center, I'm Megan DeLaurier.
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2: Gosh.
0: Let's do a Big 8 morning. 183.9 according to Gas Price Wizard, 202.9. for diesel. Another jolt to the pumps. Gas price surges and commuters brace for the cost. We'll come back with the forecast next on AM 800.
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0: Okay, Meg thinks I'm crazy. Raspberry? Oh, did I interrupt something? I'm sorry.
2: Wow.
0: I thought we were done. Anyway, okay, we'll get back to that regularly scheduled program in just a second. Sorry. There's a lot of jibber-jabber going on in here. And I'm just outraged because Meg Roberts, we're talking about Antonino's Original Pizza, and what we do on the weekends is I order like a queen size just for Kelly and I, and then usually I eat about almost half of it, and then I save half for during the week. As I, you know, I'll have a slice each morning as my breakfast okay. on the way in. And you're like, you got to eat all of it today. It's Tuesday. That's way too old. But I'll go like up until next Friday,
2: like
0: with leftover pizza.
2: No, that is too long. I do not think you can do a week. I think you can do like 4 days.
9: It's meant to be enjoyed over a long period of time. Did you not ever eat morning pizza?
2: Oh, I did, but I wouldn't eat it like 1 week after I ordered it. Like, I would have it done.
9: It's still good. Throw it in the microwave.
0: Microwave. You can put it in there, and it's all nice good. And soft and moist.
2: I think 1 week is way too long. I say, okay. 4 or 5 days max.
0: Well, it's hard to keep it anyway because I have to, you know, I want to eat it all. But, you know.
9: Pizza doesn't last a week in our house.
0: No. Remember when you were young?
9: Maybe a couple days.
2: Yeah.
0: If you were young and you had a sibling, You would fight for that leftover pizza the next day. 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You can do both because it's delicious either way. 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
2: Weather forecast for today. Okay, so I was saying like, oh, you know, there's no rain in the forecast whatsoever. And I'm like, what's that going to look like? Got some messages from our favorite farmers here saying, hey, Meg, easy on the rain. Us farmers want to plant our crops and it's still so wet.
0: See?
2: Yeah, so this is a good thing.
0: Because we had the deluge last week.
2: Yeah, another message here saying, hey, Meg, Essex County farmers could use 5 to 7 days of no rain, FYI. Well, then here you go. Here's your forecast. We need our farmers planting. High of 26 or 79 today, mainly sunny. Tonight, low of 14 or 57 Fahrenheit. Tomorrow, another beautiful day, 27 or 81, mainly sunny. Thursday, 24 or 75. They're calling for clear, sunny skies. No rain in the forecast for days and days. Current temperature, 15 or 59 Fahrenheit.

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1: A bit of milk, full fat, which I've warmed in the microwave.
0: Does not like when we pronounce, or I pronounce, microwave. Microwave.
1: I've warmed in the microwave.
0: It's not from me, it's her.
2: Well, here's the thing. When people criticize you for various things, I wish I could tell them, like, he enjoys it because you're pressing the buttons. And I know this from lived experience.
3: What do you mean?
2: You're such a button pusher that you'll just do it more.
3: To be warmed in the microwave.
2: If you don't like something that Mike is doing, my advice
0: is ignore it.
2: Don't comment on it because he will.
4: Secondly, says Debris.
2: Debris, yeah.
0: Yeah.
2: I know.
4: The goo.
2: Because that's just who you are.
0: Well, that's just who I am. That's why I'm here. I'm here. You know, I'm not here for a long time. I'm here for a good time.
2: Yeah, you're here to just kind of mess around a little
0: and
2: go.
0: Mess around for 4 hours and let me get to my life, everybody.
4: Mess around Mike.
0: Yes. Mike's saying, that's what I love about pizza. It's good hot or cold.
4: Absolutely.
0: Yeah, you going leftover pizza hot or cold? You rolling it up in the microwave or are you going to go cold pizza?
4: I'm going cold.
2: I'm doing two slices, one warm with chili flakes and one cold.
0: Wow.
2: I do the first one cold while you're waiting for the microwave.
0: Wow.
2: Yeah.
4: See,
2: look,
4: I'm a big fan of cold the next day. There is nothing better than cold chicken.
2: Really?
0: Chicken. Okay.
4: Yeah,
2: fried chicken?
4: Oh, any kind of chicken.
2: Oh. Interesting.
4: Resto chicken.
0: All right.
4: Hey, yeah.
0: Maybe a future news poll right there. Paul
4: chicken,
0: McDonald.
4: Hot or cold?
0: Yeah. How do you like it? 792-2559. And, you know.
1: Which I've warmed in the microwave.
0: Maybe you do that.
4: Meatloaf sandwich.
2: See?
4: You go meatloaf sandwich the next day.
0: With mustard
2: on
0: a couple pieces of bread.
4: Delicious.
0: 828.
5: 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TSN brings you the best and biggest in women's sports and moments that everyone's talking about.
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4: Fifteen degrees in Windsor, Essex. Lots of sunshine today with a high reaching 26, 79 Fahrenheit. I'm Paul McDonald, AM 800 News. This report is brought to you by St. Clair College in Windsor and Chatham, the home of Saints Nation. Coming up, a controversial development on Howard Avenue gets the green light, and a Windsor man charged with kidnapping a woman at gunpoint. But first, the province will have the final say in how Amherstburg spends $500,000 from a $23 million settlement with Diageo. Council has approved a list of proposals with waterfront improvements at the top. Other priorities include funding Amherstburg Community Services, supporting the town's grant program, and creating a smaller trades bursary. Councillor Don MacArthur is miffed the town has been cut out of the decision.
16: I mean, Doug Ford climbed on the backs of the workers. He poured out that bottle of Crown Royal, says he was going to use, you know, the leverage they had, all these bottles on the shelves, to help save that plant. Then he didn't even come to town. And then $23 million going elsewhere in the province and only like $500,000 coming here with strings attached. So I know when that deal was announced, that took away a lot of leverage that the town had, that the workers had.
4: Council is also asking Invest Windsor Essex to contribute about $300,000 toward the waterfront project. The list will now formally be submitted to the province for approval. A six-story, 90-unit apartment building is going ahead on Howard Avenue. City Council approved a rezoning application for the development at the corner of Holborn Street, despite pushback from residents. Resident Gerald Lepico says the building will change the dynamics of the neighborhood.
17: There's no place for it in South Windsor, not buildings of that height, in existing neighborhoods that have millions of dollars invested in homes already.
4: The number of councillors sympathized with residents' concerns, but say they had if they had rejected the application, the city would likely lose on appeal before the Ontario Land Tribunal because the development conforms with the Provincial Planning Act. Meantime, Windsor Mayor Drew Dilkins says council has been neutered by provincial legislation to say no to residential developments. Council voted Monday to send a letter to the province asking for a review and restoration of third-party appeal rights at the Ontario Land Tribunal.
18: We really don't have the ability, not that we don't support them, not that we can't support them, but if we do, and it's got to City Council through approval in the planning department and approval at the committee, any way that we say no is almost always overturned at the Ontario Land Tribunal, and council's vote really doesn't make a big difference.
4: Dilkins says legislative changes in 2024 were aimed at accelerating residential development. The tribunal recently ruled in favor of a developer who wants to replace two existing houses with five two-story townhouses with 27 units on two parcels of land on 6th Concession Road near Holborn Street. AMA Hedberg News time is 8:33, sunny for today, the high of 26. Chatham-Kent police have charged a Windsor man after an 18-year-old woman was forcibly removed from a home at gunpoint on the weekend. Police issued a request for residents near a home on Queen's Line in Chatham to shelter in place Sunday afternoon. Officers were investigating a man armed with a firearm. A 28-year-old man is accused of taking the woman against her will and sexually assaulting her. He's facing seven charges, including pointing a firearm, uttering threats, two counts of sexual assault, and kidnapping. The accused is being held in police custody pending a bail hearing. Plan ahead if you're using the Windsor-Detroit Tunnel this week. The 2026 Chevrolet Detroit Grand Prix opens Friday in downtown Detroit. Tunnel Chief Executive Officer Tal Chudner says going stateside will be easy.
19: Take tunnel through, clear customs, turn right. Getting back from Detroit to Windsor, a tad more complicated. The only route that's available to you is 375, and you just got to make your way through a couple of signs, then you'll be able to make a left off of Jefferson right into the tunnel.
4: Chudner says drivers should give themselves a few extra minutes when traveling. An annual golf tournament has raised $73,000 to benefit the Dr. Richard Boyd Men's Health Program at Windsor Regional Hospital. The money will help fund new prostate cancer screening equipment, minimally invasive surgical tools, and improvements aimed at keeping care local. The program was started several years ago in honor of Dr. Boyd, the former chief of surgery and head of urology at the hospital, who passed away in 2008. The AMA Hedberg News poll question, should Amherstburg Council be allowed to decide how the town spends $500,000 from the province's $23 million settlement with Diageo? Let us know at am800cklw.com. Yesterday we asked if you believe Canada is headed in the right direction. Of nearly 2,100 responses, 52% say no. AM 800 News Time is 8:36. Let's get a check of business now, brought to you by Guaranteed A-Fine Furniture, Tecumseh Road at Paulette in Windsor, and gfurniture.ca. Equifax Canada says insolvency volumes have risen to the highest level since 2009. The firm's first quarter report on consumer credit trends says systemic risks persist even while Canadians are staying financially disciplined to cope with economic challenges. Insolvency volumes for the quarter were up nearly 19% year over year as homeowners come under increasing financial strain. Homeowner insolvency volumes rose more than 11% from the fourth quarter of last year. And that's business on AM 800.
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0: All right, so it's a beautiful morning. The fog has burned off that we had earlier this morning, and we're going to see a mix of sun and cloud today. Warm as well, 26 or 79, 14 or 57 tonight, and then tomorrow, sunny and 27 or 81. So a nice stretch of weather all week long. Meg Roberts is just losing her mind. She's not even going to go in her house, I don't think, in the next six days.
2: I think I'm just going to, like, pull my mattress outside.
0: Yeah, sleep outside under the stars in the beautiful OC. Right now, it's 15, 59 Fahrenheit.

0: Who is this, Producer Steve? I can't think of the band right now.
1: Three Doors Down.
0: Three Doors Down. Thank you very much.
2: That's a classic.
0: That is, that's a great song. All right, kind of a one-hit wonder band, but whatevs. 840 here on AM 800. Gas prices are in the minds of everybody across the country, North America, really around the world, with all the volatility happening in the Middle East, the disruptions with the Strait of Hormuz. And, you know, past few days they've offered a brief temporary breather. Overall prices remain really high.
2: Yeah.
0: As we head into the summer driving season, national average here in Canada, 181.7.
2: Oh, my. And joining us this morning is Patrick DeHaan from Gas Buddy. Good morning, Patrick. All right, on this Tuesday morning, what should we know about the direction that gas is going to take?
3: Well, that's a big question mark.
0: Come on, crystal ball. Let's get into your crystal ball, Patrick.
3: If only, you know, we were down 6 cents a liter here from last week. Windsor at about 182.9 this morning. But just a sign, if you've been watching the price of oil this morning, even the oil market doesn't know what's happening. Brent crude oil this morning, that's more of an international benchmark. It's up almost $3 a barrel to $99. West Texas Intermediate crude oil is down almost $4 a barrel to $93. So Brent is up. WTI is down, and we're just kind of navigating headlines. It's really all, you know, whether the market believes that there's going to be a deal or not. I mean, the more we hear about whether a deal is going to happen, the more convoluted it gets. It seems like President Trump over the weekend then threw in the Abraham Accords now to make things even more complex. And the U.S. said it went after or had self-defense attacks on Iran, and now Iran is warning of retaliation. So all in all, the strait's still closed, and we probably will not see a whole lot of meaningful relief until there's some sort of definite agreement and until we see ships moving. So just kind of another day for the last 86 days. We've been just watching this develop, and we're still probably not any closer to figuring out exactly what's going to happen.
2: Okay, I'm seeing some articles, you know, gas shortages are coming and oil company executives are warning of these looming fuel shortages. What's that all about and what could that mean in the future?
3: There's a lot of headlines out that are designed to get people real nervous and click.
2: Sure.
3: Not all of them are true. In fact, very few of them. Looming in the background is, I mean, the longer this goes, the more of a problem it's going to be for probably other countries. North America is the most privileged continent when it comes to oil and gas production. And so shortages here, they're not impossible across some areas of Canada, but certainly not many. I would think that the other developed world that isn't so privileged when it comes to oil production, like Canada and the U.S., are probably going to see these issues in the weeks ahead if nothing changes first. I don't think that really the U.S. or Canada are going to see widespread physical disruptions. But it just highlights that in the background of what's happening with the U.S. and Iran and the Strait of Hormuz being blocked, that oil inventories are drawing significantly, and we've lost over a billion and a quarter billion barrels of oil that would be flowing through the strait. So, you know, watch out for some of those headlines. But ultimately, the longer this continues, the more likely risk there could be of, like I said, other countries would likely start to see major issues before the Canadian economy and the U.S. saw shortages in the market.
0: Mm. Oh, man, Patrick DeHaan, Gas Buddy, joining us. So it sounds like, I don't know, to me, reading all these headlines, you know, there's no end in sight for this situation in the Middle East anytime soon. Is this something we're just going to have to deal with now at least through the summer? Because even if there is some kind of agreement or peace deal, I mean, the prices aren't going to drop right away.
3: Well, I mean, they could drop with, I mean, oil is down, and that's part of the reason why gas prices in Windsor dropped 6 cents a liter in the last week. So it can be pretty quick. But I think where a lot of folks get confused, it's not going back to pre-war level tomorrow. That is where it's going to take time for oil inventories to start, you know, getting back to where they should be. There will likely be, you know, if a deal was signed today, it wouldn't take long. It would, you know, we've already seen prices dropping over the last week, and that could be extended if the strait suddenly magically reopens tomorrow. So it would be pretty quick that we'd start to see more relief but we wouldn't get back to pre-war levels probably for several months, if not well beyond that.
2: All right. Well, thank you so much for your time this morning. That is Patrick DeHaan from Gas Buddy talking about the gas prices this morning.
0: There was a personal finance expert talking about the amount of your income that should go to your transportation.
2: Mm-hmm.
0: And they were saying that people shouldn't spend more than 10% of their after-tax income on commuting, whether it's, car loans, insurance and tolls and parking, and spending 4% of income on gas alone can quickly throw everything out of whack.
2: Of course.
0: And a lot of people are right now.
2: Absolutely.
0: A lot of their income, what they take home, what's in your bank account, is going just to have your transportation.
2: Are Americans not so mad that this is all played out the way that it did? Campaigning Donald Trump on making things more affordable, which I think a lot of us can get behind, and like, this is wild. This is crazy. And it's completely manufactured. There was no issue prior to, the war with Iran. Actually, gas prices were pretty good before that.
0: Yeah, they were fine for a number of years. This all triggered it, right? So, all right, we'll wait and see what happens. Who knows? It seems like it's an hour-by-hour situation or something. 8:46, and let's find out what we're doing on the roads this morning. We're all good right now. We do have one report coming in just now. Lots of traffic on Wyandotte West of Lincoln. There's a big crash there. So that is Wyandotte West of Lincoln due to a crash there in the Walkerville area. So heads up on that. Megan Delorier, what else is happening?
4: In the county, County Road 42 between Les Bronze Road and County Road 43 is down to one lane. Expect delays in that area. And County Road 42 is closed between County Road 37 and Queen Street South for ongoing bridge work. Meanwhile, in the city, Wyandotte Street East has lane restrictions from Olette Avenue to Windsor Avenue for road repairs. This work will be ongoing until Friday evening. Westbound Riverside Drive East is closed from Devonshire Road to Glengarry Avenue for road paving work. Detours are posted. This work will be ongoing until the end of the week. The intersection of Erie Street West and Victoria Avenue is closed to southbound traffic until mid-June. And there is still a full closure on Central Avenue from Ontario Street to Seminole Street. This work will be in effect until November. From the AM 800 Traffic Center, I'm Megan Delorier.
2: All right, thanks so much for that, Megan. Up next, we're going to get your way back Windsor Essex to you on AM 800.
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0: All right, so beautiful weather all week long now for the final week of May. Mix of sun and cloud today and a high of 26 or 79 down to 14 or 57 tonight. Tomorrow sunny to start and then a mix of sun and cloud, a high of 27 or 81. We're looking at sunny skies throughout the rest of the week until the weekend into next week with temperatures in the mid 20s. Right now it's 15, 59 Fahrenheit.

0: 52 getting reports of traffic because of a crash. Wyandotte East, west of Lincoln in the Walkerville area, where there was a big crash there. So heads up there, and hopefully everybody's okay, and we'll update you on that. So again, that's Wyandotte just west of Lincoln in Walkerville. Also, we're seeing closures on Riverside, adding to that. That's because of construction, I believe, on Riverside. So that's causing a few issues. Meg, how much sleep do you get at night?
1: Me? Okay, that's
0: like
1: a good
0: hours
1: question.
0: Hours-wise.
1: Yeah, probably like 7, maybe even 8. I go to bed at 9, get up at around 4:45.
0: New article this morning in the Washington Post. It says, it turns out 6.5, well, a 6.4 to be exact, to 7.8 hours of sleep a night might be ideal. That's the sweet spot, I guess. That's kind of a big range.
1: Say it one more time.
0: 6.4 hours to about 7.8 hours. So you're looking at 6.5 to 8 hours of sleep is the sweet spot, they're saying?
1: If I sleep 6 hours, I am tired the next morning. I think, you know, the older I get and, you know, being on this shift, you can, your sleep time is kind of right in your face. You can keep track of it very easily because we're waking up so early.
0: Right.
1: I think it just depends on what kind of, some people need more sleep and some people need less. I think it just depends on your body.
0: Well, I have a little secret to tell you. As you get older, the harder it is to sleep.
1: Well, fair. Yeah.
0: So, they say the lowest biological age gap, meaning your body system look biologically younger than your actual age, was achieved by women sleeping between 6.5 and 7.8 hours a night, men sleeping between 6.4 and 7.7 hours per night. So it's basically the same. The amount of sleep that you get for your optimum amount of time.
1: Yeah.
0: And the study observed a definitive U-shaped risk curve. Both short sleep, fewer than 6 hours, and long sleep, more than 8, were consistently linked to elevated biological age across multiple systems. So if you're sleeping less than the 6.5 or more than 8, you're not doing yourself any good, apparently.
1: Okay.
0: And they said they evaluated 23 different biological aging clocks, and they looked at different organs, and they found that significant links between sleep duration and aging in 9 of those clocks, including your brain, your heart, your immune system, and your skin, all are affected by your sleep.
1: Wow. Yeah, I believe it. I mean, sleep is crucial, right? It's like it keeps everything running, keeps you nice and on the straight and narrow. Your brain's right. All good.
0: Kelly says it's the, for her, the 6th food group.
1: Well, yeah. Yeah, it definitely.
0: Yeah. All right, 8:55, news coming up next. Approved, despite neighbor protests. We'll get to that with Paul McDonald on AM 800.

0: It is time for Way Back Windsor Essex here on AM 800. And today we're talking about something that was on Dougal Avenue. If you drive past Dougal, past the Wholesale Club today, and you're looking at a really busy retail strip. But 50 years ago, that same stretch was one of Windsor's best known hospitality corridors. And you welcome to the Riviera Motor Hotel at 2950 Dougal. And back in the 50s and 60s, Dougal was a major gateway into the city, lined with neon signs and motels and restaurants that catered to travelers and locals alike. And the Riviera stood out as one of the area's signature stops. It was more than just a place to sleep. It was a destination where people would come to gather, they'd socialize, they'd enjoy the atmosphere of a very different Windsor. And the Riviera eventually fell victim to changing travel patterns, but that glowing neon sign remains a reminder of an era when the Dougal Strip was one of the coolest places in town. Now we're just going shopping all the time. That is Way Back Windsor Essex for today. If you want to hear prior segments, check out our podcast. 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
15: It's 9 o'clock.
2: 15 degrees in Windsor, Essex. Sunshine today with a high of 26, 79 Fahrenheit. I'm Paul McDonald, AM 800 News. This report is brought to you by Bertone Chairs, proudly serving Windsor, Essex since 1986. Coming up, restore residents' rights to appeal municipal planning decisions and Amherstburg cut out of Diageo settlement decision. But first, a proposed six-story, 90-unit apartment building on Howard Avenue at Holborn Street has been given the green light. City Council has approved a rezoning application despite objections from residents of the neighborhood. Gerald Lepico lives across the street from the development and says there's a framework for the city to fight the proposal, but council caved because it lost a previous appeal.
8: Every fight's in a unique fight, and so this one here, the PPS specifically states that appropriateness of a development is one of the items that you need to consider, and this is definitely not appropriate for the area that's already been developed for other reasons.
2: Councilors sympathize with residents' concerns but say the city would likely lose an appeal to the Ontario Land Tribunal because the development meets rules under the Ontario Planning Act. City Council is appealing to the province to give residents an avenue to appeal planning decisions to the Ontario Land Tribunal. Windsor Mayor Drew Dilkins' council has been neutered when it comes to stopping development proposals councillors disagree with. Dilkins blames legislative changes made by the government in 2024.
15: Everything about the process now is designed to help accelerate development. We understand that. We understand what drove that decision making. I think now it's probably time to look at how do we give a little more authority back to City Council, allow Council to better reflect on the concerns of the residents, and have a more thoughtful dialogue.
2: The Ontario Land Tribunal recently ruled in favor of a developer who wants to replace two houses with five two-story townhouses with 27 units on two parcels of land on 6th Concession Road near Holborn Street. AM 800 News time is 9:03. Lots of sunshine for today with a high of 26. Amherstburg councillors are not at all happy that the province will have the final say in how $500,000 from the $23 million Diageo settlement will be spent. Council has approved a list of priorities with waterfront improvements at the top. Other priorities include funding Amherstburg Community Services, supporting the town's grant program, and creating a smaller trades bursary. Councillor Diane Pouget says the loss of the Crown Royal bottling plant is already being felt in the community.
16: We got less than 2% of all the money that went to all the other municipalities. We're the ones that are suffering. We lost 200 good paying jobs.
2: Council will also ask Invest Windsor Essex to contribute about $300,000 toward the waterfront project. The list will now be submitted to the province for approval. Chatham-Kent police have charged a Windsor man after an 18-year-old woman was forcibly removed from a home at gunpoint on the weekend. Police issued a request for residents near a home on Queen's Line in Chatham to shelter in place Sunday afternoon. Officers were investigating a man armed with a firearm. A 28-year-old man is accused of taking the woman against her will and sexually assaulting her. He's facing 7 charges, including pointing a firearm, uttering threats, 2 counts of sexual assault, and kidnapping. The accused is being held in police custody pending a bail hearing. We're headed toward Grand Prix weekend in Detroit. The Windsor-Detroit Tunnel will remain open from Friday until Sunday, but there are some detours to know if you have to go stateside. Tunnel Chief Executive Officer Tal Chudner says once you come through the tunnel and clear U.S. Customs, you will turn right onto Jefferson and access routes using I-375. Coming back to Canada, he says the only route available is the 375.
17: Honestly, it isn't that bad. Again, Windsor-Detroit, super easy, not really any change at all. You're coming back, give yourselves a few extra minutes. It's actually pretty cool to be right next to the cars when they're going 230 kilometers an hour and you're safely going 50 kilometers an hour.
2: Chudner says some road closures are already in place in Detroit with signs posted. And an annual golf tournament raised $73,000 to benefit the Dr. Richard Boyd Men's Health Program at Windsor Regional Hospital. The money will help fund new prostate cancer screening equipment, minimally invasive surgical tools, and improvements aimed at keeping care local. The program was started several years ago in honor of Dr. Boyd, the former chief of surgery and head of urology at the hospital, who passed away in 2008. The AM 800 News poll question, should Amherstburg Council be allowed to decide how the town spends $500,000 from the province's $23 million settlement with Diageo? Let us know at am800cklw.com. AM 800 News time is 9:06. Let's get a check of business now. South Korea's flagship submarine is in British Columbia as part of that country's effort to secure Canada's next major submarine contract. Hanwha Defense Canada Managing Director and President Glenn Copeland says the submarine meets all of Canada's requirements.
18: We can deliver the first one by 2032 and four of them by 2035. So when you put it in that respect, saying those are the two major requirements for Canada, we feel very good about our chances.
2: Canadian and South Korean officials say the visit also highlights growing military cooperation between the two countries. And that's business on AM 800.
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0: All right, good morning, everyone. It is Mike and Meg here on AM 800 on this Tuesday, and let's find out what's happening with the weather brought to you.

mainly sunny. Tonight, low of 14 or 57. Rinse and repeat for tomorrow, 27 or 81 Fahrenheit. That's what the high is tomorrow. Calm for lots of sun. Thursday, 24 or 75. Clear sunny skies. You couldn't make up a better forecast. And it looks like, you know, they're not even calling for rain for days and days. So we'll see how that plays out. It's warming up big time now. The current temperature is 19 or 66.

0: right, good morning. It is Tuesday, and that means we talk to Windsor Mayor Drew Dilkins, who is joining us this morning once again. And, well, good morning. What a beautiful day out there, and thanks for coming in this morning.
1: Beautiful out there. Nice to see you guys.
2: Yeah, thank you for coming in. And you're actually going to stick around for a second segment, which is nice because there's just so much to talk about this morning, which is good. I guess we'll start here with the situation with the Women's Welcome Center shelter, because this has kind of played out online and it's gone back and forth now. I'm going to try and catch our listeners up here. The Women's Welcome Center shelter publicly came forward saying they weren't able to meet growing demand for beds with stable funding. The organization requested $192,000 earlier this month to add 12 beds, which they say was turned down by the city. This prompted a response from Mayor Drew Dilkins from yourself, calling the public criticism disappointing as the city of Windsor remains the shelter's strongest advocates, partners, and funders. And, sure, you know, they're a little bit of pushback. The Women's Welcome Center shelter issuing another statement about this. I guess, why did you feel it was necessary to kind of clear this up initially?
1: Well, it was really strange behavior. Let's go back and just talk about this, because the building in which they operate, the city purchased back in 2021, 2022. We spent over $1 million renovating the building from a hotel to make it usable as a shelter system. And we added it to the system. Then we asked the women's shelter to go in there. We pay all the maintenance fees. We pay the utilities for the building. We own the building. They're simply an operator in our building. And we like what they do. Like, no one's criticizing the welcome shelter. We like what they do. And so late last year, every single day, our team gets the stats for usage at the shelter, all of the shelters as a system. So we know what beds are available, what capacity we have throughout the system. Late last year, there was a growing demand on the women and family side. And so the city asked the welcome shelter, can you convert some beds that were, I think, two-person rooms into four-person rooms? They said, listen, if you buy the beds, so we bought the mattresses and the bed frames. We spent $7,000 buying that. They changed some of the configuration of the rooms. And they were able to bring, I think, eight more women into the shelter system during the cold months. They asked for no additional money to do that. So now we're, and like today, Meg, every day is showing sunshine. It's 90 degrees on some days. We don't have the same issue with respect to weather. And so the welcome shelter had asked for a 10% increase to their budget at budget time. That obviously we did zero, so they did not get that. Now they've come out and said we need 192,000. We want to add 12 additional beds. That need, in terms of the system as a whole, is not there. We can manage those folks who need the service throughout the rest of the system without spending $192,000 taxpayer dollars. And so the behavior when they went out online and populated every social media channel to make it look like somehow the city was deficient and the city didn't care about them and the city was ignoring their needs, completely untrue. And just really strange behavior. And so, like I said in my letter back to them, to clear it, to make sure the public had the facts of the situation, we support them. We want them to do well. You know, like we like what they do. And so this is really odd behavior. Every single person at City Hall who deals with them on a daily basis is saying this is really strange behavior. So I know it's an election year. I know there's lots of different ways to approach things in election year.
0: Yeah, you think this is kind of a political
1: game? You watch it play out. Councilor McKenzie posted a notice of motion for the next meeting of council. This is going to play out, you know.
2: So, sorry, and what does that mean? Because you did put that in your message response. 2026 is an election year. Funny things happen in election years.
1: The type of behavior, doing what they did to try and amplify their situation. Listen, I get advocacy. I appreciate good advocacy. Heck, I'm an advocate to provincial and federal government and other sources of funding, so I totally get it. This type of behavior that did not give all the facts, that was clearly attempting to embarrass the city, you know, that's really, really odd behavior. And so

0: The only thing I can chalk it up to is it's campaign season, and you're going to see a lot more of this type of behavior. This just happens to be the first, in my humble opinion. That's how I see it.
1: Yeah. I mean, the Women's Welcome Center, I'm just yesterday, they came back and said for many women, speaking up to authority figures, especially criticizing a man in power, can result in withdrawal of support or funding. They said many supporters felt that patterns were reflected in your statement. What do you say to that?
0: Well, it's complete nonsense. Listen, I'm going to call it as I see it. I'm going to tell the people in the city as I see it. So we fund this organization. They fund this organization $1.6 million every year. They also spend $250,000 paying the utilities. They take care of the maintenance of the building. The Welcome Center is part of our shelter system. They're not the only shelter in town. And so the public expects that us, as the stewards of the money, are going to look at this as a system and make sure that we're not overspending, that things are operating efficiently and effectively. The type of behavior to go out on every social media channel and not call the city and have conversations with the people that you deal with regularly was clearly an attempt to embarrass. I came out. All of the statement I put out, all of the facts, came from the department. I don't deal with the Welcome Shelter on a daily basis. I needed them to provide all of the facts and the data. They did that. I put that out. I added my narrative, which I think this is clearly linked to the election, and that's fine. These things happen in election year. I'm not I get it. You know, I've been around for quite a few years here. I get the behavior.
2: Because, okay, in the past, when dealing with a women's shelter or other organizations that are looking for funding from the city, would it be more of a private thing? They would come into you or go somewhere at City Hall and say, listen, we need funds for this or that. And this is different because it's being played out in the public.
0: The manner in which it's being played out on all social media channels designed to, you know, create a narrative. It's done that. It's created a narrative. We're still talking about it today. And at the end of the day, it's not like we have these slush reserve funds. And they were told that before they went out. They were told that there are no reserves. Everything that we have to allocate has been allocated. And they were asking, or they are asking, for $192,000 in May when our budget for the year was approved in January. That money is not just sitting there waiting to be allocated to them. And so, again, we operate shelters as a system. We fund lots of different services in the city to help folks in this who need to use these facilities. And we look at it as a system-wide. Again, I will say today, I've said every other day, and my goal is to make sure moving forward, no person in this city ever needs to sleep on the street.
1: Yeah.
0: There will always be room at the inn. It may not be the inn that you want to go to every single night, but as a system, there will always be room at the inn.
1: So I guess for these groups, this group especially, you know, for speaking up, what is the remedy then? Because obviously they're in the business, like you said, of advocacy.
0: Go fundraise. The Downtown Mission goes out and fundraises. They do, like Rakshini and the team at the Downtown Mission, if they have a deficit and they want to offer more services, they go fundraise. And this community is one of the most generous communities I have ever seen anywhere on the planet. The people in Windsor Essex are amazing. And so to come back and hold your hand out and say, taxpayer, hey, we want $192,000, we wanted $160,000 for the Welcome Shelter. They wanted a 10% budget increase. They didn't get that. Now they want $192,000. Go fundraise. Spend those efforts instead of trying to embarrass your funder on social media and regular media. Go put those efforts to doing something great and fundraise like the Downtown Mission and other services do.
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1: 9:17, let's take a look at your traffic, and we are hearing that there's lots of traffic on Wyandotte west of Lincoln due to an accident in that area. Lots of traffic on Wyandotte, that is just west of Lincoln Road, due to an accident. Megan Deloria with your traffic.
3: In the city for today only, northbound Huron Church Road will have lane restrictions between College Avenue and Wyandotte Street West for road repairs. This work will be done between 7 a.m. and 7 p.m. Erie Street West from Olette Avenue to Jeanette Avenue is still closed for road and water main work until early June. Northbound Ojibwe Parkway has lane restrictions between G.N. Booth Drive and the Essex Terminal Railway tracks for concrete panel repairs. University Avenue is still closed from McKay and University Avenue is still closed between McKay and Wellington. This work will be ongoing until the end of the summer. Meanwhile, in the county, the intersection of County Road 42 and Lesperance Road is still fully closed to traffic. And in Kingsville, water main work is still underway on County Road 20 between Heritage Road and McCain Side Road. Expect delays. From the AM 800 Traffic Center, I'm Megan Delorier.
2: All right, Megan, thanks very much. Gas prices this morning, as we take a look at what you're paying at the pumps. We are looking this morning at 183.9, according to Gas Price Wizard, and 202.9 for diesel. When we come back, we'll talk to Paul McDonald about our news poll question. It has to do with council in Amherstburg and spending about $500,000. That's next on AM 800.
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1: Weather forecast for today, high at 26 or 79 Fahrenheit, mainly sunny. Tonight, low 14 or 57. Tomorrow, we'll see a high at 27 or 81. Lots of sun tomorrow. Lots of sun on Thursday. 24 or 75 is the high. This week, you couldn't even ask for a better week. Warm, sunny, We deserve this. Current temperature, it is 19 or 66 Fahrenheit.

0: We got a couple of traffic issues this morning. That crash has been cleared from Wyandotte in Old Walkerville, or in Walkerville, with some traffic heading westbound. Still a little bit of a delay there. So that's Wyandotte and that area of Lincoln. We also have slow traffic Walker Road south of McGregor all the way to Alma. They have a paving project going down. It's down to one lane. Got a flag person there, so obey the flag person and get ready for delays if you're on Walker south of McGregor. There you go.
1: I could see that 3 o'clock, 4 o'clock this afternoon not being so pretty.
0: Not very good cake. Paul McDonald's here now with our news poll question of the day. Has to do with the Amherstburg Council.
2: Yeah, we were running a story this morning about the Diageo settlement. We're all familiar with that $23 million deal that the provincial government negotiated with the company after the closure of the bottling plant down in Amherstburg. Now, we had done a setup story leading into last night's council meeting, and in that, the councilor who we had spoken to, Lyndon Crane, had said, listen, it's not up to us. We don't decide. It's going to be Diageo who decides where we spend this money. Well, just before council began debating this issue last night, the mayor, Michael Prue, said it won't be Diageo. It'll be the province who gives final approval. So really, council has been somewhat taken out of the loop here. I mean, they put together a list of priorities of where they like to see that $500,000 spent, but ultimately they don't have the final say.
0: Okay, so, Anthony Liardi, MPP, will be joining Kyle Horner later on this morning
1: at
0: 10:15 on his program, about an hour from
2: now. Well, it'd be nice and see, you see why the premier didn't come to we're hearing from councillors who say, you know what, he poured out the Crown Royal Whiskey, talked about standing up for the workers, never came to Amherstburg at all during this whole thing, and then they wind up getting a $23 million deal where only $500,000 goes to Amherstburg.
1: Yeah.
2: And even with that $500,000, they don't really get final say on where it's being spent. So the question is, should Amherstburg Council be allowed to decide how to spend the $500,000 from the province's $23 million settlement with Diageo? Let us know at AM800CKLW.com. Yesterday, we asked if you believe Canada is headed in the right direction. We had nearly 2,100 responses, almost a 50-50 split, but 52% say no, we're headed in the wrong direction.
0: Okay. Here's Councillor Don MacArthur last night at council talking about this.
3: I mean, Doug Ford climbed on the backs of the workers. He poured out that bottle of Crown Royal, says he was going to use, the leverage they had, all these bottles on the shelves, to help save that plant. Then he didn't even come to town. And then $23 million going elsewhere in the province and only like $500,000 coming here with strings attached. So I know when that deal was announced, that took away a lot of leverage that the town had, that the workers had.
0: Okay.
1: I get it. Yep.
0: Yeah, I don't blame him.
1: Yeah.
2: I do too.
0: That's, it was not handled well, and, $500,000 is a pittance.
2: Well, when you think about it, the grand scheme of $23 million, and Councillor Diane Pouget brought that up last night, the town lost the 200 jobs. It's the workers who are at work, and to get, less than 2% of the money?
1: Yeah.
2: All right. Small taters.
0: Oh, absolutely. Paul's up next on this story and approved, except there was a lot of neighbor protests over this, but it's going ahead. We'll get to that and more when we come back on AM 800.
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2: Nineteen degrees in Windsor, Essex. Sunshine today with a high of 26, 79 Fahrenheit. I'm Paul McDonald, AM 800 News. Coming up, the province to have final say over how Amherstburg spends Diageo settlement funds, and the controversial development on Howard Avenue moves ahead. But first, Chatham Kent police have charged a Windsor man after an 18-year-old woman was forcibly removed from a home at gunpoint on the weekend. Police issued a request for residents near a home on Queen's Line in Chatham to shelter in place Sunday afternoon. Officers were investigating a man armed with a firearm. A 28-year-old man is accused of taking the woman against her will and sexually assaulting her. He's facing seven charges, including pointing a firearm, uttering threats, two counts of sexual assault, and kidnapping. The accused is being held in police custody pending a bail hearing. Final say in how Amherstburg spends $500,000 from a $23 million settlement with Diageo will come from the province. Council has approved a list of proposals, with waterfront improvements being the top priority. Other items on the list include funding Amherstburg Community Services, supporting the town's grant program, and creating a smaller trades bursary. Diageo retiree Nicolette Dufour told council retirees once contributed heavily to local charities.
14: The first and foremost of importance is recognition of the employees. Remember, it was their loss that made this funding available.
2: The list of proposals will now be submitted to the province for approval. City Council has approved a rezoning application for a six-story, 90-unit apartment building on Howard Avenue at Holborn Street, despite concerns from residents. A number of councillors sympathize with residents, but say if they turn down the application, the city would likely lose on appeal at the Ontario Land Tribunal. Resident Gerald Lepico lives across the street from the proposed development and calls its size unnecessary.
15: There are certain elements of it that were significantly ignored, and that's the appropriateness of this type of development in our neighborhood. So that being ignored, I don't feel like satisfied with the outcome of today.
2: Lepico's biggest frustration is the single-family homes along Howard Avenue will now be squeezed out by the apartment building, changing the dynamics of the neighborhood. City Council, meantime, wants the province to restore residents' rights to appeal municipal planning decisions. Mayor Drew Dilkin says legislative changes in 2024 were aimed at accelerating development and removing authority from municipal councils.
16: The biggest issue is that residents think now when they come to City Council that somehow we have the magic to stop
13: the process that's moved its way through the system. And council is very much neutered in their ability to stop any proposals that are moving forward when they disagree with that proposal.
2: The mayor says if a proposed development follows the Provincial Planning Act, there's not much council can do because the municipality would likely lose on appeal to the Ontario Land Tribunal. That tribunal recently ruled in favor of a developer who wants to replace two houses with 5 two-story townhouses with 27 units on 6th Concession Road near Holborn Street. AM 800 News, time is 9:34. Sunshine today with a high of 26. Heads up, if you are headed stateside this week, the 2026 Chevrolet Detroit Grand Prix begins Friday in downtown Detroit, affecting traffic. Tunnel Chief Executive Officer Tal Chudner says when you go through the tunnel and clear U.S. Customs, you'll need to turn right on Jefferson and access routes using I-375. He says coming back to Canada, the 375 is the only route available to get to the tunnel.
16: Windsor, Detroit, piece of cake. You know, Detroit Fire, Detroit Police, and the Grand Prix executives do a nice job from a communications perspective.
2: Chudner recommends giving yourself some extra time when traveling this week and this weekend. The AM 800 News poll question, should Amherstburg Council be allowed to decide how the town spends $500,000 from the province's $23 million settlement with Diageo? Let us know at AM800CKLW.com. AM 800 News time is 9:35. Let's get a check of business. A South Korean Navy submarine is currently in British Columbia as Seoul makes its case to supply Canada with its next generation submarines. The KSS-3 vessel is in Esquimalt for joint exercises with Canadian and Allied forces. Hanwha Defense Canada Managing Director and President Glenn Copeland says it's good timing with Ottawa expected to announce the winning bid by the end of next month.
17: There's something we have going for us right now. Canada's asked for a very significant economic package to go with these submarines, which we think we have met the mark on that one. We've hit some very good industrial capabilities that we're going to deliver to Canada. And they've also asked for speed of delivery.
2: The company is competing against a bid involving Germany and Norway for a multi-billion dollar contract to replace Canada's submarine fleet. And that's business on AM 800.
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0: And today is really all week is going to be really nice. Sunshine today and warm. And what's the humidity right now? Oh, it's humid out right now. 100% humidity. And we're going to see a high today of around 26 or 79. Oh, humidity now is 64%. How could it drop so quickly in the last half hour? I guess it can. Okay, bye. 14 or 57 tonight. And then tomorrow, sunny and 27 or 81. Right now, sunshine. We got a high sky and it's 19 or 66.

0: 938 AM 800 CTV Windsor. Final few minutes with us. And Kyle Horner is coming up next here on AM 800. And we are going to be broadcasting live our second edition of our live breakfast tour stop coming up this Friday at La Marina by Eddie's. And that's over on... Is it university?
1: Yes, by right? The university there.
0: By yep. The university. I think it's the old, somebody asked, I think it might be the old Ferrari's restaurant. Is that where it's at?
1: I don't know what the old Ferrari's
0: oh,
1: is.
0: Oh, you're too young for that.
1: This is at, they're located at 954 University Avenue West, if that is the old Ferrari's, you said? Ferrari's
0: I'm
1: location?
0: I'm going to look this up.
1: Anyways, La Marina by Eddie's. I'm very excited about this. Because I've been meaning to stop by this place and have dinner. It looks so nice. The food looks incredible. And so come and see us Friday morning. There's no, you know, I think people show up and they're like, oh, what's the catch? And it's really like,
0: no catch.
1: Here's your ticket. Just sit down and here's breakfast.
0: Yeah.
1: And you listen to the show and have a chat and
0: good times, good friends,
1: yeah.
0: Good beer or good eggs, whatever we're going to be serving.
1: It sets you off into a nice weekend, so yeah. Come and see us Friday morning.
0: Okay, University Avenue West near Crawford is where it's at. That's kind of the between Crawford and Oak Avenue on University Avenue West, okay? I don't know why, but things go through my brain, and they make me laugh, and it was on. I was off last week, and I heard some term on TV, and I'm like, that always sounds dirty to me. And the term was cornhole. Well, the game cornhole, they were mentioning on TV that people were at some Victoria Day thing and there was a cornhole game going on. And every time I hear cornhole, that sounds like an inappropriate term to me.
1: Even though there's nothing inappropriate
0: no,
1: about cornhole.
0: But it sounds inappropriate, like something we should not be saying in proper society or on the radio. So I'd like to know what other words or terms are perfectly fine to say, but they sound inappropriate.
1: This is such a mic topic.
0: It really is. This is what I think about on my week off. 519-792-2559. If you want to talk about Amherstburg Council, that's coming up next hour. If you want to talk about the terms that sound inappropriate but are not, this is the place to be in the next 4 minutes. 519-792-2559. I came up with quite a list. Do you have any on your mind?
1: You know what? There's not one that immediately comes to my head, but you know what sounds a little inappropriate, but it's really not at all, of course, is the word dongle.
0: Dongle.
1: Yes.
0: That's a perfect one.
1: Yeah. Dongle, which is a small portable piece of hardware that plugs into a computer or other electronic device to provide additional functionality. Like a dongle. Do you have a dongle?
0: Right. That's a perfect. Oh, that's even better than cornhole.
1: But it sounds, I don't know what it sounds like. It just sounds like.
0: It does. There's something wrong with it.
1: I know.
0: How about kumquat?
1: Oh, that's a fruit, right?
0: It's a fruit. It's an oval citrus fruit. And anybody says kumquat, I'm like, what is that? And then I found out, and I'm like, that sounds dirty.
1: Oh, this conversation is making my armpits sweat.
0: How about coxswain? That's the person who steers the racing boat and directs the crew. Oh, there's the coxswain in the back.
1: Yeah, that's fair.
0: Mm-hmm.
1: I've always wanted to try that.
0: Mm.
1: And I think it's always smaller, shorter girls that do that because they don't want to carry around a lot of extra weight.
0: Yeah.
1: And you're kind of just like, left, left, left, right,
0: left. That's what the coxswain does. Somebody said they hate the word, and it seems like everybody hates the word moist.
1: Well, yeah. That's a tough word.
0: Moist.
1: Ew, where'd you get that drop from?
0: Moist.
1: Ew.
0: I find these in my free time.
1: Hmm. Okay.
0: Cornhole. Somebody said mail carrier Brian's is thongs.
1: Like flip-flops?
0: As in flip-flops.
1: Yeah.
0: Yeah, not the underwear, but that sounds dirty. How about chub?
1: Oh, that is a gross word. Why did we have to do this conversation?
0: Because it's fun.
1: Okay, yeah, I'm
0: it's
1: having fun.
0: It's fun. How about boondoggle?
1: A boondoggle?
0: Yeah, an unnecessary, wasteful project or activity. Oh, that approval by council, that turned into a boondoggle.
1: I kind of like that word.
0: I like that word, too.
1: Yeah.
0: We should start using that one on the show.
1: More, definitely more often, for sure.
0: 519-792-2559, your term. That sounds kind of dirty, but it's not. Sounds inappropriate, but it's not.
1: Yeah, there's nothing wrong
0: with
1: it. It's
0: perfectly fine to say in proper society.
1: Okay, all right, what else do we have here?
0: How about spigot? That's the faucet or peg used to control the flow of water, liquid.
1: Yeah, that could be a little spigot. Salacious.
0: Yeah, that seems like it could sound a little bit dirty to me.
1: Absolutely. You know, it's a tough word. It's just a tough word, you know, and we use it kind of all the time, especially on the news when you're talking about putting a flagpole up. You know what I'm going to say, or putting something up.
0: Yes.
1: The word erect is tough.
0: Erect is tough when used in other ways.
1: Absolutely.
0: It's a proper term.
1: It's exactly what happens.
0: But everybody's mind goes to one thing.
1: I know.
0: How about dingleberries? I think that is an inappropriate term. I don't even think that. Yeah. I don't think you use that anywhere else.
1: No.
0: How about hootenanny from P1 Sandy?
1: What's that mean?
0: Hootenanny means like, like a good time, right? Party?
1: Hootenanny?
0: Oh man, that was a hootenanny.
1: Oh, we gotta bring that one to the show.
0: That's a good one.
1: You're right, a lighthearted and formal social gathering featuring folk music, some performances, group sing-alongs. I'm having a hootenanny every weekend.
0: Right!
1: This weekend.
0: Hootenanny here, 6 till 10.
1: That's what we have, every morning we have a hootenanny.
0: I like hootenanny.
1: Oh
0: good
1: yeah.
0: Good call by P1 Sandy.
1: Write that one down.
0: Yeah.
1: Okay.
0: Alright.
1: There we
0: that
1: go.
0: That wasn't too bad, was it?
1: I don't know. You'll have to ask the general. Did we cross any lines?
0: I know Meg got very nervous at Kumquat.
1: 9:45. Let's take a look at your traffic here.
0: Yes, and we do have an issue on the roads this morning, and traffic brought to you by the Ford. It's a big deal event on until June 1st. It is a hootenanny of deals, and it's a great time to get a big deal on a 2026 Bronco Sport. 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So we do have a stalled truck now on Huron Line here on Church North. Just before the EC Row Expressway. Also, construction going on Walker south of McGregor all the way to Elma. There's a paving project going on there. It's down to one lane in each direction. Megan Delorier, what else do we have?
2: In the county, County Road 42 between Las Bronx Road and County Road 43 is down to one lane. Expect delays in that area. And County Road 42 is closed between County Road 37 and Queen Street South for ongoing bridge work. Meanwhile, in the city, Wyandotte Street East has lane restrictions from Olette Avenue to Windsor Avenue for road repairs. This work will be ongoing until Friday evening. Westbound Riverside Drive East is closed from Devonshire Road to Glengarry Avenue for road paving work. Detours are posted. This work will be ongoing until the end of the week. The intersection of Erie Street West and Victoria Avenue is closed to southbound traffic until mid-June. And there is still a full closure on Central Avenue from Ontario Street to Seminole Street. This work will be in effect until November. From the AM 800 Traffic Center, I'm Megan Delorier.
1: All right, thanks so much for that, Megan. Up next, Kyle Horner is in. We'll hear what's happening on his show, which includes MP Anthony Liardi joining Kyle later this morning. More on that up next.
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1: Good morning, 9:50. 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
0: All right, mix of sun and cloud today, 26, 79 down to 14 or 57 tonight. And then sunny tomorrow and 27 or 81. Pretty simple forecast. A lot of sun and warm weather over the next several days. Right now, we got sunny skies in 19 or 66.

0: My new favorite song that I hate, but I'm starting to love.
1: I can't think straight when this song is on. It's like my brain feels scrambled.
0: This is Fabinac. Is that the name of the song? Fabinac?
2: Is this the 89X one?
0: Yes, 89X is playing. This is their most requested song on 89X. I was talking to some of the guys down there.
2: Is that true?
0: No, I'm serious. This is their most requested song right now.
1: Well, this, is it a band, I guess you would say?
0: Yeah, it's like two guys dressed as clowns.
1: They're very popular. People are buying tickets to their concerts and what they were at the, it was a Montreal game, right?
0: Yeah.
1: The last series.
0: Yeah, let's crank it.
1: How would you dance to this? I can't catch the beat, you know?
0: I think you have to be under the influence of some substance to enjoy this to its fullest.
2: You need some of that wolf head that you were talking about.
0: Yeah,
2: that's
0: right.
2: What you need right there.
0: So there you go. Kyle Horner joining us now.
2: Hello.
0: Coming up from 9, or make that 10.
2: Yeah.
0: Till 12. One texter saying, oh, Mike, please turn off that song.
1: I agree.
2: Yeah, I don't know if I'd request that song. I'm struggling with that one. But yeah. I don't know music. Like, I'm not Dan. I don't know music.
1: Yeah, well, that's the thing. I'm not going to pretend I'm some guru.
2: Yeah.
0: Well, maybe not Meg, but me for sure. I'm not the audience that 89X is looking for. So the fact that I don't like it, like,
1: yeah,
0: I like this.
2: Fair. That's fair.
0: I like.
1: This is his ringtone. Every time his phone rings, this is the song that goes off.
0: Chakarang.
1: Sometimes I'm like, Mike's 20. Mike is 20 years old.
0: I'm more 12.
1: 12? So maybe 18.
2: So you're at Home Hardware in LaSalle.
1: Yeah, and they go,
0: yep. Kelly
2: calls you, and this is what comes
1: off. That's what goes off. Halloween.
2: I honestly, if I was beside you at Home Hardware, I'd laugh and I'd have respect for you. I think it's funny.
0: I'm wondering if I should change it up.
1: Like, what even is this?
0: Chakarang, El Chavo. It's a classic.
2: I'd laugh.
0: Thank you.
2: We need more laughter in this world. I would laugh at that if I was beside
0: Actually,
2: you.
0: Actually,
1: great point.
0: I have for my favorite contacts. I have a lot of their own ringtones. Like Meg, if she calls me, it's our AI Wednesday hump song.
1: Really?
2: I like that song. It's just it's hump day. When I hear
0: great
2: that, it's
0: song.
2: Hump day.
0: You'll hear it tomorrow.
2: Yeah.
0: Tune in.
1: That's my ringtone?
0: That's your ringtone.
1: Oh.
0: When I hear that song, I know it's you. Kelly, it's this song called Kelly's Eyes.
1: Can I request a change?
2: That sounds creepy.
0: What song do you want?
1: Like, do a Diana Ross song. Or something
0: Wednesday song? I don't like Diana Ross, though. This is the Kelly song I have. This is a good one.
2: Kelly's Eyes?
0: Yeah.
1: Oh, this is nice. That's cute,
0: yeah,
1: Mike.
0: That part is
2: that's
0: place.
2: Better than what I thought. I thought it'd be like something like I'm watching you or something like that.
0: It looks like the guy that sings, what was the guy's name, Maxwell?
1: And I get
0: I always
1: the
0: feel like somebody's
1: stinky
0: watching me.
1: Wednesday song? The AI
2: that song,
1: Wednesday
2: that
1: song?
0: That song is
2: like that
0: brilliant.
2: Song.
0: Yeah, you should be honored.
2: I don't know if brilliant is the word I would use, but I kind of like it.
1: Anyways, okay, let's move it along.
0: All right, Kyle, what's up
2: I don't know
0: after,
2: what music you'll get on the
0: 10.
2: Show today. We'll see what Will's playing. He's in a good mood. He's about to go golfing with Steve, so he's in a good mood. But we got a packed show. MPP for Essex, Anthony Liardi, will join us. I will ask him right off the bat, why does the province have the final say now? Why does the province have the final say on what Amherstburg does with the 500K? Also, why did they find out about this like 3 hours before the council meeting? And it came from an email from Diageo.
0: Yeah, it's
2: like,
0: strange.
2: What is going on? So we're going to have that talk. And then Deputy Mayor Chris Gibb will join us to get the town's perspective on what happened last night. So we'll do that. Also want to talk with the downtown councilor, Ronaldo Agostino, about and you quickly mentioned this with the mayor this morning, about an indoor community, indoor village at the Windsor Arena. They went to Minnesota and saw an indoor community. Could it work here? We'll have that discussion. And also, very interesting interview with the mayor this morning. He mentioned Kieran McKenzie. And if they're playing games because it's an election year when it comes to the welcome center, right? So we'll have that discussion as well.
0: Very nice. P1 Jana from Leamington says Chakarang's her ringtone as well. There you go. And one texter saying, Mike, you can't play that enough. Seen them live in July talking about whatever that band, Ponce de Leon or whatever, sings that weird song that we played.
1: All right.
0: Okay.
1: That's it.
0: That's all I got, Meg.
1: No, clearly, that's all we got. And lots more coming up on the Kyle Horner Show. We will be back on Wednesday tomorrow for another beautiful day. We'll see you then. Okay, bye.

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2: Nineteen degrees in Windsor, Essex. Lots of sunshine today. The high of 26, 79 Fahrenheit. I'm Paul McDonald, AM 800 News. Coming up, a controversial development on Howard Avenue gets the green light, and a Windsor man charged with kidnapping a woman at gunpoint. But first, the province will have the final say in how Amherstburg spends $500,000 from a $23 million settlement with Diageo. Council has approved a list of proposals with waterfront improvements at the top. Other priorities include funding Amherstburg Community Services, supporting the town's grant program, and creating a smaller trades bursary. Councillor Don MacArthur is miffed the town has been cut out of the decision.
12: I mean, Doug Ford climbed on the backs of the workers. He poured out that bottle of Crown Royal, says he was going to use, you know, the leverage they had, all these bottles on the shelves, to help save that plant. Then it didn't even come to town. And then $23 million going elsewhere in the province and only like $500,000 coming here with strings attached. So I know when that deal was announced, that took away a lot of leverage that the town had, that the workers had.
2: Council is also asking Invest Windsor Essex to contribute about $300,000 toward the waterfront project. The list will now formally be submitted to the province for approval. A six-story, 90-unit apartment building is going ahead on Howard Avenue. City Council approved a rezoning application for the development at the corner of Holborn Street, despite pushback from residents. Resident Gerald Lepico says the building will change the dynamics of the neighborhood.
13: There's no place for it in South Windsor, not buildings of that height. In existing neighborhoods that have
8: millions of dollars invested in homes already.
2: A number of councillors sympathize with residents' concerns, but say if they had rejected the application, the city would likely lose on appeal before the Ontario Land Tribunal because the development conforms with the Provincial Planning Act. AM 800 News time is 10:02, sunny for today with a high of 26. A check of the markets this hour, the TSX down 101 points, the Dow is up 137 points, the Nasdaq is up 270 points. Gold is up $5 in trading this morning to $4,529 U.S. an ounce. Oil has dropped more than $3 at $93.18 U.S. a barrel. Our dollar in the red at 72.43 cents U.S. Windsor Mayor Drew Dilkin says council has been neutered by provincial legislation to say no to residential developments. Council voted Monday to send a letter to the province asking for a review and restoration of third-party appeal rights at the Ontario Land Tribunal.
11: We really don't have the ability, not that we don't support them, not that we can't support them, but if we do, and it's got the City Council through approval in the Planning Department and approval at the committee, any way that we say no is almost always overturned at the Ontario Land Tribunal, and Council's vote really doesn't make a big difference.
2: Dilkin says legislative changes in 2024 were aimed at accelerating residential development. The tribunal recently ruled in favor of a developer who wants to replace two existing houses with five two-story townhouses with 27 units on two parcels of land on 6th Concession Road near Holborn Street. A Windsor man is facing several charges after an 18-year-old woman was kidnapped at gunpoint in Chatham-Kent. Police told residents near a home on Queen's Line Sunday afternoon to shelter in place as part of an investigation. Officers were responding to a report of a man with a firearm forcibly removing a woman from a home and sexually assaulting her. A 28-year-old has been charged with 7 counts, including pointing a firearm, uttering threats, 2 counts of sexual assault, and kidnapping. Police say the man is being held in custody pending a bail hearing. Today's AM 800 News poll question, should Amherstburg Council be allowed to decide how the town spends $500,000 from the province's $23 million settlement with Diageo? Let us know at am800cklw.com. Of more than 600 responses so far, 82% say yes. 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The forecast is next.
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2: Now the forecast from the AM 800 Weather Center for today. Lots of sunshine with a high of 26. Partly cloudy this evening, but clearing overnight, the low of 14. More sunshine on the way tomorrow, the high of 27. We're sitting right now at 20 Celsius, that's 68 Fahrenheit. 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

Happy Tuesday, everybody. Welcome to the Kyle Horner Show. I am Kyle Horner. Thank you for tuning in and, I guess, getting your afternoon ready here on the Kyle Horner Show. And a little sore, a little tired today. And stayed up to watch the Montreal game last night. Have fans, what's happening here? 12 shots, I think, in game two. Last night, one shot from the beginning of the third period into overtime. I know there was a crossbar there and he had a few chances in overtime, but stayed awake to watch Carolina win. Come on. You know I'm a Leaf fan, but I have no interest in watching a Carolina, it seems like, Vegas final. I have no interest in that whatsoever. So Habs fans, come on, Dennis. I know you're listening. Come on, Sly the barbecue guy. I know you're listening. Get your Habs together, all right? If I'm staying up late, can you please at least entertain me a little bit? Give me something to cheer. Poor dad. My dad is a huge, he's a diehard Habs fan. And when they lost, I guess it was Saturday, right? When they lost Saturday night in overtime, he was like, okay, no big deal. They split with Carolina. We're coming back home to the Bell Center. Montreal is going to be ready to play. And they put up 12 shots. And I didn't even get a text from dad last night. I know it was late, but I didn't even get a text from dad. So, dad, if you're listening, which you probably are, hopefully you're doing okay. I don't know, like, I feel like the Habs should play on the road. They're a better road team. There's something about that atmosphere. It's really special. Claude Lemieux brought, you know, the external flame or something like that out, whatever they call that flame there at the beginning of the game at the Bell Center last night. He brought it out. The crowd was roaring. And then, I don't know, Montreal came out pretty good at the beginning and then just, I don't know, maybe Carolina's just that much of a better team, but they kind of did this against Buffalo as well. We will see what happens. A little sore because, hey, yesterday I said, you know what, I'm just going to rest up after the week I had last week. I'm not going to do anything. And then I went to Rona, got 15 bags of mulch. I did that in the evening with Kathy, decided to cut the front and back lawn. I actually

0: for Little River. All right. So Riviera, beautiful golf course in Los Angeles, right? And then Little River, that's the golf course you're taking Steve to. Is this his first time golfing in Windsor?
1: No, this is, he's already golfed once. But for the first round, you know, just to kind of get the, rust off, Little El Riviera for everyone. They should switch the name. I'm gonna talk with, Drew and see if we can do it.
0: I'll talk to Dave, actually. Kind of Dave's the GM of both. Is he not, or is he just Roseland? Either way. So this is his second time golfing in the city, and you're taking him to El Riviera. Like, there's so many nice golf courses.
1: Sure. I feel
0: Let
1: like
0: him see something. Let him see Roseland.
1: I'll take him to that after I knock off the rust. But here's another question. Do you think a name change from Little River to El Riviera, that would be in camera, right?
0: That would be probably. That would probably be in camera. Yeah. Yeah, no doubt. Everything's in camera in this city, basically. So why not put that one in camera as well? Okay, well, good luck. I know you invited me. I'm old. Like, I could barely fall asleep last night because of, like, some of the pain I was having in my sides. It's just, I got volleyball tomorrow night. Volleyball, outdoor volleyball starts up at the DH tomorrow night. I don't know. Kathy told me to suck it up. I told Kathy, I was like, I don't know if I can play volleyball tomorrow night. Like, I can't move. I definitely cannot swing a golf club today. She told me to suck it up. I guess they need me or something like that. Like, the team is going to lose if they don't have me. Give me a break. I ain't bringing that much to that team, but. Anyway, summer right around the corner, beautiful week, and yeah, a little golfing going on. Roseland has been very busy whenever the sun is out. It was nonstop last night, so hopefully Roseland and the city making some money over there at El Riviera as well. A lot going on the show today, so let's get into it. We will start off with the MPP for Essex, Anthony Liardi, and I want to know why the province should have the final say in the 500K that Amherstburg has. Why? I don't agree with it. I don't think they should. A lot of you don't agree with it when it comes to our Eamon Hunter News Poll question today. Should Amherstburg have full control of that money? I say absolutely. And so we'll have that discussion with the MPP. I also want to talk about an indoor tiny village. That's right. The mayor and councillor for the downtown, Aldo Agostino, went over to Minneapolis, Minnesota in April to see their indoor tiny community. And so we're going to have a talk on that. Would it actually work at the old Windsor Arena? Also, when it comes to the mayor, he was on this morning with Mike and Meg. He mentioned about, you know, it's an election year when it comes to the Welcome Center and everything like that, playing games through social media. He also mentioned the counselor for Ward 9, Kieran McKenzie, and how Kieran might be playing games in all of this as well. Kieran will join us to talk about those comments that the mayor made today and what he would like to see done. And would he like to see something else done when it comes to the Welcome Center? And, you know, should the city help out there? Should they help out with the $193,000 that the Welcome Center was looking for? We'll have that discussion. I also, at the end, want to talk about a quick subject that the morning show brought up today. It's a Windsor police officer, and he has been demoted, but not fired, for sexual harassment of a coworker. And, I mean, some of the details on what this officer did, and he admitted to it. He admitted to guilt. He's not denying any of it. Is unbelievable. If I did this to anybody in this building, I would be fired. And the Windsor Police Service had actually asked for this officer to be fired. Instead, he got demoted, taken a pay cut. But I just could not believe he wasn't fired. Like, what is the threshold? What do you actually have to do down there at Windsor, Windsor Police to be fired if this isn't a fireable offense? And so we're going to have that discussion at the end of the show. I would love for you to have a say in this. Give me your thoughts, because it's absolutely disgusting and I cannot believe it. But we're going to take the break. We'll come back and we'll start out there in Amherstburg with the 500K. And it now seems like the province will have the final say in what the town does with that money. We'll have that discussion coming up next here on the Kyle Horner Show on AM 800.
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0: out throughout the day. It's a high 26, the humidex 29 or 84, the UV index 9 or very high. That was one thing yesterday. I was cutting the lawns. I got fried. I feel like my face is just pink, especially that nose. I look like Rudolph right now. Partly cloudy tonight, becoming clear near midnight. It's a low 14 or 57. Tomorrow, a mix of sun and cloud throughout the day. It's a high of 27. The humidex will be 31. That's 88. UV index 8 or very high tomorrow. Clear tomorrow night with a low 12. Sunny for Thursday, high 24 or 75. Going into the weekend, sunny and 25 for Friday. And that is 77. Sunny and 19 right now. That's 66.
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0: Good morning and welcome back to the Kyle Horner Show. Kyle Horner with you. Let's get into it here. Amherstburg Council learned that the province will have final say over Diageo settlement funds, cutting the town out of the decision, but still put together a list of priorities Monday night at council. The town learned about this just a few hours before the council meeting. Mayor Michael Prude told council a last-minute email from Diageo said the province will have the final say on the roughly $500,000 tied to the plant closure, leaving the town with only a recommendation role. That sparked frustration around the table last night, including from Councillor Don MacArthur.
9: I mean, Doug Ford climbed on the backs of the workers. He poured out that bottle of Crown Royal, says he was going to use, you know, the leverage they had, all these bottles on the shelves to help save that plant. Then it didn't even come to town. And then $23 million going elsewhere in the province and only like $500,000 coming here with strings attached. So I know when that deal was announced, that took away a lot of leverage that the town had, that the workers had.
0: Joining us to discuss this new development is the MPP for Essex, Anthony Liardi. Anthony, I know you're busy at Queen's Park today, but thank you for making time for us.
10: Kyle, good morning. It's great to join you. Yes, I'm calling you straight from Queen's Park in Toronto.
0: Okay, so help us out here. Why should the province have the final say in what Amherstburg does with that $500K?
10: Kyle, it's useful to have a little bit of background in this situation. Let's remember when General Chemical left the town of Amherstburg got nothing. And when Honeywell left the town of Amherstburg got nothing. But when Diageo decided to leave the town of Amherstburg, it was Doug Ford, it was the premier, who stood up for Amherstburg and successfully negotiated $1 million for Amherstburg. That had never been done before. That is 100% the success of Premier Doug Ford. He got the $1 million for Amherstburg. And that's very important to remember.
0: Only $500K for Amherstburg, though, right? It was $1 million for the area, correct?
10: It's $1 million for Amherstburg, $500,000 through Invest Windsor Essex, and another $500,000 in direct community benefits. So Doug Ford stood up for Amherstburg, and I think that's very, very important to remember.
0: Isn't that his job, though? I mean, he's the premier. We voted him in to stick up for us, right? Fight for us.
10: Absolutely, absolutely, 100%. And Doug Ford was there for Amherstburg. And I want to underline the fact that neither the mayor nor the deputy mayor nor Councillor MacArthur, who you just quoted, stood up for Amherstburg or got anything for Amherstburg. It was Doug Ford who stood up for Amherstburg and got the $1 million for Amherstburg.
0: To be fair, though, I mean, out of the 23, only $1 million coming to this area. It would be nice to have a lot more.
10: And then in addition to the $1 million for Amherstburg, in addition to that, Premier Ford successfully negotiated benefits for other parts of the promise of the province as well. So in an incredible success on behalf of the Premier, who negotiated $1 million for Amherstburg. Now, I want you to know that we always felt this should be a collaborative process. And I immediately reached out to Amherstburg Town Council and offered to meet with every single person on Amherstburg Town Council. And in fact, I did meet with 6 out of 7 of those people. But you know who declined to meet with me and discuss how to spend the $500,000? Councillor MacArthur declined to meet with me. And now he's complaining. Well, Mr. MacArthur, if you wanted to have a say over the $500,000, why didn't you take me up on my offer to meet with me? You could have easily sat down with me, like the other 6 members of council did, and discussed the money with me. I'm a collaborative person. I'm happy to work with people. But he declined the offer.
0: Was this the plan all along, Anthony? Like, why did they just find out about this a few hours before? I had the discussion yesterday with Councillor Crane, and they were under the assumption that Diageo would have the final say. Why do they find out 3 hours before council that actually the province has the final say? Like, what happened there with communication?
10: Kyle, from day one, I indicated to everybody involved this would be a collaborative process. If you wanted to collaborate, we were happy to collaborate. That's why I personally reached out to council members and offered to sit down and speak with them. And 6 of them took me up on that offer. I sat down with 6 council members and spoke collaboratively with them about ideas on how the money should be spent. Now, since that time, some of those council members have made some very loud public statements and have indicated that they don't want to be collaborative anymore. Well, that's their choice. That's not my choice. I reached out. I'm happy to collaborate with people. Premier Doug Ford is happy to collaborate. Diageo is happy to collaborate. If people want to collaborate, we can collaborate. But if they want to stop collaborating, which seems to be the indication of some members of council, that's their decision.
0: Okay, but you talk about how you're fighting for this $1 million, but we're talking about the 500K here. If Doug Ford fought for that 500K for the town, why doesn't the town have the final say in what to do with that money? Like, you know, the Premier fought for it, gave it to the town, let them decide.
10: The $500,000 was obtained by Premier Doug Ford. We clearly indicated since day one we were happy to collaborate with people. But if people don't want to collaborate, then that's their decision. As for my part, I'm happy to collaborate. I'm happy to speak with people. I'm happy even to reach out to community members who want to offer suggestions. In fact, some have already done so by connecting with my office directly. And I'm happy to speak with people. This could be a collaborative process, but if people want to disqualify themselves by not behaving collaboratively, that's their decision. But I'm going to move forward. Premier Doug Ford has obtained $1 million benefits for Amherstburg. I'm going to continue fighting for Amherstburg and fighting for Amherstburg jobs.
0: You mentioned Diageo briefly there, talking about Diageo collaborating. So do they still have a say in what happens with this money?
10: It's as we said from day one, everybody can collaborate with each other. Now, I don't see why anybody would have a problem in sitting down and discussing with Premier Ford or discussing. Certainly members of council have called Premier Ford in the past. They could call again if they wanted to. But as I said, some of them have decided they don't want to be collaborative anymore. I can collaborate with anybody. I can collaborate with elected officials. I can collaborate with Diageo. The Premier has indicated that he wants the benefits to be benefited to Amherstburg. That is the right thing to do. And we're going to keep doing that. We're going to keep working hard for Amherstburg.
0: What did you take out of those meetings? What did you take out of those meetings when it came to talking with the other councillors? What did you take out of that? What did they bring up often?
10: Well, they offered ideas, and I don't want to, you know, predetermine what should be done. They offered ideas. 6 out of 7 of them met with me. I was happy to meet with them. I'm happy to meet with other people in the community as well. And we're going to keep working for Amherstburg. I think Doug Ford has done a great job for Amherstburg, not only this $1 million, but in addition to that, another $838,000 through the tariff fighting fund for Amherstburg to continue economic development in Amherstburg. That's a total of $1.8 million to the town of Amherstburg. You know, let's start working collaboratively with each other rather than making what I would say are very irresponsible public statements.
0: Couple ideas that were brought up yesterday and obviously at council last night. One of them was an account for employees who lost their job. This is where it worries me when it comes to Diageo maybe having a decision in the collaboration, because that word is being used often here this morning. So that's kind of worries me. Like, what is your idea? Are you okay with something like that? Whether it's an account for the employees that lost their jobs, family, something like that. I know there was also maybe a bursary program through St. Clair College for Amherstburg residents going into the trades, something like that. Would the province be interested in something like that?
10: Sure. We're listening. We're willing to listen to all sorts of good ideas. All sorts of good ideas were offered. And we're going to continue collaborating with each other. I have the full intention of making sure that the maximum number of people in Amherstburg can benefit from this $1 million that was obtained through Doug Ford's great negotiation. And the $1 million is going to benefit as many people in Amherstburg as possible. I'm fully in support of that.
0: I know you got to leave. Just one last one here. When it comes to the recommendations that Amherstburg will bring forward, how will that affect the province decision? Like, are there guidelines? Is there something that you're following? Is there something that the province is interested in putting this money towards? Like, can you work that out for us?
10: Here's what I think is most important. Number one, that we benefit the most people as possible. And number two, that we continue doing economic development for Amherstburg. That's very important. And like I said before, it's $1.8 million, $500,000 of economic benefits, $500,000 through Invest Windsor Essex, and another $838,000 that is going to be through the Tariff Impacted Communities Fund. I think it's important that we continue doing economic development, and I think it's important that we benefit the most number of people possible.
0: Okay, we'll leave it there because I know you got to go. Anthony, thank you so much for doing this. Appreciate it.
10: Thank you, Kyle. Thank you very much.
0: Okay, there you go. MPP Anthony Liardi with his thoughts on what played out last night when it came to the town finding out and a last-minute email from Diageo that the province will have the final say on the roughly $500K tied to the plant closure, leaving the town with only a recommendation role. We will talk with the deputy mayor coming up after the break, his thoughts on that. I don't know. Well, it seemed like they really want to collaborate with people throughout this decision. That word was brought up a lot. It seemed like he didn't deny that Diageo would still have some sort of say in what happens with that $500K. I know he brings up the $1 million, but like, let's face it. Last night, the decision was around $500,000. I know he brought up the extra $500 when it comes to Invest Windsor Essex, the tariff relief fund there with the other $800K, but I mean, really, the focus is on that $500K. And so we will certainly see what the town thinks on that. They were not happy last night on that. Obviously, we played the comments from Councillor Don MacArthur, but he was the one councillor that would not meet with Anthony Liardi. I mean, yeah, I guess you could say, you know, the way Anthony put it, they always said the province would have some sort of collaboration, some sort of say in what happens with that money. But I disagree. It should be on the town. If Doug Ford, if the premier fought for that money for the town should have the final say in what happens with it. We'll take the break. We'll hear from the town coming up next here on the Kyle Horner Show on AM 800.
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22: This information update is brought to you by Overseas BMW and Mini Windsor. Come test the ultimate driving machine. Chatham-Kent police have charged a Windsor man after an 18-year-old woman was forcibly removed from a home at gunpoint on the weekend. Police issued a request for residents near a home on Queen's Line in Chatham to shelter in place Sunday afternoon. A 28-year-old man is accused of taking the woman against her will and sexually assaulting her. Final say in how Amherstburg spends $500,000 from a $23 million settlement with Diageo will come from the province. Council has approved a list of proposals, with waterfront improvements being the top priority. City Council has approved a rezoning application for a 6-story, 90-unit apartment building on Howard Avenue at Holborn Street, despite concerns from residents. A number of councillors sympathized with residents, but say if they turn down the application, the city would likely lose on appeal at the Ontario Land Tribunal. And an annual golf tournament has raised $73,000 to benefit the Dr. Richard Boyd Men's Health Program at Windsor Regional Hospital. The program was started several years ago in honor of Dr. Boyd, the former chief of surgery and head of urology, who passed away in 2008. Details on these and other stories coming up at 11. The forecast is next.
23: 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The world will compete to crown the next global MasterChef. The fight for flavor goes international as Gordon Ramsay leads a new season of MasterChef Global Gauntlet. 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
22: Now the forecast from the AM 800 Weather Center for today. Lots of sunshine, the high of 26. We're sitting at 20 right now. That's 68 Fahrenheit. I'm Paul McDonald. 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

I mentioned it's going to be beautiful out there really for the next week. I mean, I have nothing but sunshine for all the way up to June 1st, which is next Monday. Hard to believe June, right around the corner here. But for today, a mix of sun and cloud.

0: We need some help. You know what, Will? Even better, we need to collaborate. It's what we do on the Kyle Horner Show, right? Like, the whole country needs to come together. We need more collaboration between parties, this city.
1: Kyle, if we could just collaborate on how we can collaborate better while collaborating about how all of us can collaborate.
0: Yeah.
1: God, it'd be such a collaboration.
0: This world would be a better place. No doubt about it. Thank God we weren't playing a drinking game during that segment. Can you imagine every time we say the word collaborates, you got to take a shot of, no way, it's Crown Royal. No, no, no. We're doing Wolfhead whiskey. I'll be drunk on the floor right now. That's my problem. I mean, there's like 50 text messages. You guys are just cracking us up. Will and I both are laughing throughout the break here about some of the text messages. YouTube buzzing on that. It's kind of my problem, right? I mean, I really do appreciate Anthony coming on. He is busy today at Queen's Park, hopefully collaborating with the different parties up there at Queen's Park. But, you know, like this text says, not a straight answer from the MPP on the interview. That's my issue right there, right? Like, remember yesterday we had the talk about the gods at Diageo would have to improve plans from Amherstburg Council on what they would like to do with the 500K. I'm sticking with the 500K because that's what the discussion was last night at the council. Well, yesterday, if you missed it here, yesterday, just a few hours before a council was about to gather to have the discussion on the ideas of what to do with that money, the town was told that the province will now have to approve what the town wants to do with the money. That was the talk there at the discussion. And by the way, they found out from an email from Diageo, at least that's according to Mayor. That's what Michael was saying. It was from an email from Diageo. Let's bring in the town here. Let's bring in the deputy mayor of Amherstburg, Chris Gibb, on this one. Chris, you willing to collaborate with me and Will today?
2: I am certainly willing to work with you.
0: What did you make of that? Well, what did you make of that, Chris? Like, we didn't get one real answer out of him other than it seems like he wants to. I'm going to stop saying it. It seems like he wants to work with the councillors that actually met with him.
2: Well, I think the first thing we need to address is this is about $500,000 that the province secured for the town of Amherstburg. You know, there's another $500,000 supposedly that's going to invest Windsor Essex, and $300,000 of that is supposed to be used in Amherstburg. That's not what we were talking about last night. I don't want to confuse the issue. You know, for the MPP to bring up another grant that was for the Howard Industrial Lands, I don't know why that's part of this. I don't know if that was some kind of threat or whatever. We talked about last night was the $500,000 that was quote unquote for Amherstburg.
0: And that's why I jumped in there, because I was like, no, it's 500K for Amherstburg. It's a million. It seemed like it was out of the 23 million. A million was for this area, but really you only have no control, actually, of 500K.
2: Exactly. Yeah. Exactly. And you know what? I don't think anyone on Amherstburg Town Council wants to get into an argument with our local MPP. We certainly don't want to argue with Premier Ford. But they both started their careers as municipal politicians, and they need to understand we represent the people of Amherstburg. And up until a week ago, This funding, this $500,000, was going to Amherstburg. We found out from the council agenda that now we had to get Diageo's approval. And then, like you're reporting and like the mayor said, 3 hours before the meeting, we find out from Diageo that we need the province's approval. So, you know, I think it's a little bit disingenuous to be upset at Amherstburg Town Council. We're trying to do what the people of Amherstburg have told us they want to do with the money. We had a representative from the Retirees Association who she told us what the retirees would like to do with the money. We represent the people of Amherstburg, not the province, not the MPP. We're just asking for the ability to use the funds the way that the people of Amherstburg wish to use them.
0: And I'm correct, right? I mean, that email came from Diageo yesterday, correct?
2: According to my memory of what the mayor said, that email came from Diageo at 3 o'clock 3 hours before our 6 o'clock council meeting.
0: Okay, so other than hearing from the MPP this morning on the show, you have not heard from the province since that email?
2: I have not, no. I have not heard from the province or anyone. Hearing from MPP Liardi is the first I've heard from any official provincial representative.
0: And he brought up Diageo there, and so that's why I brought it up as well. And that was going to be kind of my first question to you before Anthony agreed to come on. So does Diageo still play a part in this? Because it certainly seemed like from his comments, Diageo would like to collaborate when it comes to this decision. It certainly seems like Diageo has a say in this.
2: You know what, Kyle? I'll be very honest with you. I don't even know who has a say in this anymore. This just seems to be a situation where, you know, we've been led to believe all along that the premier secured this $23 million and carved off $500,000 for Amherstburg. Again, for Amherstburg. We have always been under the impression that that would be up to the people of Amherstburg to decide how it was best used. You know, with this new information, it's really confusing the residents. There's a lot of people in Amherstburg who are upset about this.
0: You should see my texting lines. Nobody knows what's going on. I don't know what's going on. It's my show here. Okay,
2: Amherstburg,
0: so
2: you know what? Amherstburg residents are a passionate group, and we love them.
0: Yeah.
2: But they are definitely going to tell you what they think, and they've told town council. You saw the ideas that council brought forward. The people of Amherstburg, the one thing they've told us, or the most popular thing they've told us, is they want this reinvested in community supports for people in Amherstburg.
0: Okay, so let's talk about that, right? Because I was going to ask you about guidelines, but like you said, you have no idea what's going on. And it's, I tell you, it's just a PR nightmare if you're the province, if you ask me. So let's talk about what happened last night at council. Let's go with the waterfront, obviously, is the main headline here. I have a few other questions that I want, but just your thoughts. It seems like that's where the town is leading when it comes to some sort of improvement there with the waterfront. Talk a little bit about that. And what I guess the money could be used for over there.
2: Well, one of the suggestions from town staff that seemed to fulfill at the time Diageo's parameters, and now I would guess that's the province's parameters, was investing in infrastructure in the waterfront, more seating, more shade structures, things like that. And okay, that's not a bad idea. The only problem with that is, sure, the province can give us $500,000 to do that, but then the people of Amherstburg, through their taxes, have to pay to maintain that infrastructure. So, again, we're appreciative that the province and the premier has thought about Amherstburg. But again, this is not really, and you, if you heard council's discussion last night, this is not really the direction that the majority of council wants to go in.
0: Where is the direction? Where do they want to go?
2: My impression from last night's meeting is, along with the representatives from the Diageo retirees, was council wants to invest the money in community programs that can help the people of Amherstburg who need the help the most. You know, there's people who lost their jobs at that plant that were able to retire. There's people who were able to move on to other jobs in the region. But there's a group that were kind of lost in the middle that don't have access to their paychecks anymore. They may be losing their health care. So a lot of members of council thought we could use the money for Amherstburg Community Services that would provide for people who have lost jobs, not only at Diageo, but across the region or across the town. That was one idea. You know, there were other ideas about funding other charitable organizations in Amherstburg. I think council, or at least my impression of council's will last night, was to be able to use the money where we thought, or the people of Amherstburg thought, it would be of most use.
0: Okay, do you think that the province is willing to collaborate on a community service such type of idea?
2: I from what I heard from the MPP, that does not seem to be the direction that that he and the province are looking to go in.
0: That's what I was thinking too, the way that we were talking there. Okay, different word, you use parameter. So did Diageo set out a parameter on what they would like to see done with that money before the talk last night?
2: Well, according to the report that came to council, we were to come up with where we wanted to use the money,
0: mm-hmm.
2: and then the town staff would, I'll use the term collaborate, with Diageo to see if they approved what we wanted to use the funds for.
0: Hmm.
2: So, you know, and again, I just keep going back, and this, I think, will explain the frustration of the people of Amherstburg and Amherstburg Town Council. Up until that report came out, no one had mentioned that there would be parameters, that there would be restrictions, that there would be any guidelines. It was always portrayed by the province and Diageo that this money was, quote-unquote, for Amherstburg.
0: Mm-hmm. And that's why I brought it up. I mean, like, if it's for Amherstburg, let Amherstburg decide what to do with the money, right? I mean, that's why I brought it up to Anthony, but of course he brought up how the premier continues to fight for you. I know there was the idea too of a bursary program that was brought up to help, you know, I guess residents in Amherstburg get through the trades and different things like that. Just your idea on that one? Your thoughts on that?
2: Yeah, that was a thought that was brought up is, you know, we lost 200 good paying factory, industrial jobs. Maybe by using some of the money for a bursary program, it would be able to provide, you know, help to young people in Amherstburg who are looking to find good paying trades jobs. Again, this is an idea that came up. You know, it's outside of the box, but again, this is an outside of the box situation. The MPP correctly pointed out that when other factories in this area closed down, there's no provincial help. This was seemed to be a one-off.
0: Yeah, I don't like that, though, because, again, like, if I voted you in, you should be fighting for me. You shouldn't have to brag about that.
2: Hey, well, you know what? I'll leave the MPP's
0: I don't like
2: words.
0: That one.
2: I'm not going to comment on that. As more as to say, like, the impression I got from Amherstburg Town Council last night is they were not happy that these parameters are being put on the funds or these strings are being attached, and they express themselves.
0: Yeah. I just don't like when, you know, let's say government officials brag about something they should be doing. Like, that's your job. That's why we voted you in to fight for us. Struggle with that.
2: I'm not going to argue with you. I've been doing this for the last term of council, and you're quite right. This is what you signed up for, is to fight for the people you represent. Amherstburg Town Council is trying to do.
0: Yeah, exactly. I'll let you go on this one here. The reason why I keep bringing up Diageo, and I still have a lot of people asking, you know, so does Diageo still have a final say in this? It keeps popping up on YouTube, still keeps popping up on my texting lines, and that's why I asked the MPP. I didn't really get an answer on it. We just got the word collaboration, which I don't want to say anymore until like the end of time, but like it does worry me where, you know, you mentioned the word parameter and you brought up the waterfront, but it doesn't really seem like the town wants to really invest in the waterfront or put that money towards the waterfront, let's say that. And so you're looking at, you know, that community service type of deal where you want the money to go to, you know, people that lost their jobs, as you mentioned, not just at Diageo, but other places throughout the community there. My issue is, I love that idea. That's my number one idea as well. That's where I would put the money towards. But if Diageo has a say in this, and it seems like somewhat the province has some parameters here, they seem more interested in some decision to improve the community and help out as many people as they can in the community, which I'm guessing that would be the waterfront because everybody can enjoy that. I have a bad feeling that money is not going to be going towards people that really need it, people that have lost jobs in Amherstburg.
2: Well, and that's, I think, the concern from Amherstburg Town Council last night is, you know, the province wants to help as many people as possible in Amherstburg. Well, maybe the idea is help the people that most need help in Amherstburg. You can concentrate those, you know, if somebody, you know, helps me, with $100, it's, you know, I'm not that much in need, but there's people in our community that are in need and need help. And those are seniors, young people, people struggling with job loss. That was my impression of where Amherstburg Town Council wants the money to go. And we've sent that message, obviously, loud and clear to the province. The MPP is well aware of our feelings now. So the ball is in their court. If they want to push us this in a certain direction, I guess we don't have much else we can do. But at least we let the message that we received from our residents be heard loud and clear at the province.
0: Okay, like, did you send over, so is this what you do now? You just email the province recommendations, or administration sends over these recommendations? Like, how does that play out?
2: You know what? From the report, it was that administration was to submit the recommendations to Diageo for further comment and approval. With the province now taking the lead on that, I really couldn't tell you how that's going to work.
0: So, like, after council last night, administration didn't send anything over to the province, or you don't know?
2: I don't know if they've sent it yet. I would assume that they're going to touch base with MPP Liardi and find out how he wants to handle this.
0: Okay. And I guess that main recommendation would be the waterfront. Is that what you're sending over to the province?
2: What we decided to do was to play nice and collaborate as much as possible and put the waterfront project on top of the list.
0: All right.
2: But we also sent 5 or 6 other community-based projects as alternatives if the conversation goes that way.
0: All right. Chris, thank you for collaborating with us. We appreciate it.
2: No problem. You have yourself a fantastic day. And thank you for taking an interest in this issue.
0: Absolutely. It's very important. I appreciate you coming on. There you go. Deputy Mayor of Amherstburg, Chris Gibb. Of course we care about it. I mean, it's our AM and our news poll question. You can go over there and vote on this one. Should the town have full control of the money? I say absolutely. I think it was up to like 80%, 86% of you or something like that saying absolutely as well. I mean, again, you know, Liardi comes on, talks about the fights that the premier put up for the town. Fair. You know, again, I think that's his job. You shouldn't have to brag about that, but fair. But it's all overshadowed by this lack of communication, lack of collaboration between everybody, even though they're asking for that. I mean, nobody knows what the heck is going on over there. Like, what are we doing? Even Anthony bringing up a $1 million, even that is complete confusion because, like Chris said, that's not a real number. Yes, it's $1 million to this community, but it's only 500 grand to the town. So, like, that's not even the real truth, if we're being honest, if we're really breaking it down. Your thoughts on this, 519-792-2559. I see some people that actually went back, that missed the interview with Liardi, went back and listened to it, and are just shaking their heads. Yeah. I have one person very angry, saying that the town should really thank the premier. What planet are you living on? That's their job. He should be fighting. He should be getting the money for them, and the town should be able to have full control of that money. Because now they're putting out a proposal, it seems like on the waterfront, which they don't really want. It's probably going to cost them money in the long run to maintain this. They want to help out the people that lost the jobs over there. They want to help out people that have lost the jobs in that community. God, if it wasn't for Doug Ford, Amherstburg wouldn't have gotten one red cent. What is it that council wants to do with Doug Ford to say no to? Well, I guess we'll see. I mean, I just don't understand that thinking. I have a few there. Some people are really angry that they're actually putting up a fuss that they're getting money on this one. Kyle, 500,000 divided by 200 jobs equals about 2,500. That's a slap in the face. You're right. I mean, I think it should be more. I mean, $23 million, that's what they fought for. Wink, wink. And we only get $1 million of it down here, only 500K. I don't care. Again, I don't care what the MPP said. It's only really 500K for what the town somewhat decides on what they would like done with it. Like, I'm with you. You said a slap in the face. I agree with you on that one. Kyle, how about a new word, parameter? Yeah, that was a new one that was brought up there. Why did Doug Ford now push to make sure that Amherstburg would decide what to do with their money? It should have been that way. And it should have been more than $500,000. I mean, I absolutely agree with you on that one. I don't know. I know Liardi brought up that this was always in the discussion, that the province would have a say in this. You know, fine, but I don't think a lot of people thought that they would have the final say. And I mean, they are the rulers in this one. If they don't like what Amherstburg brought up, I think they could say no to it. Let's go to Mark. Good morning, Mark. How are you?
3: Good. How you doing?
0: I'm okay, man. What are your thoughts on this?
3: Yeah, I live out in Amherstburg. It's really disappointing to see MPP Liardi come on and say that, you know, they're doing all the work for Amherstburg, and we get $500,000, another $500,000, then $800,000. You wonder why people are confused on the issue.
0: Well, that's it. I mean, really, the discussion last night was on $500K. Under my presumption, you only got $500K. I mean, we'll see what Invest Windsor Essex wants to do. I know it was brought up by council last night that the town would like to collaborate with them, I guess. Yeah. But we have there's no promise in that. We have no idea.
3: No, I mean,
0: what would you like to see done with it, Mark? What would you like to see done with the money?
3: I think they should look at, improving some of the final stages at the Navy Yard Park.
0: Okay. Yep.
3: We've been, you know, waiting for it to develop for over 10 years now, and it's almost to the end where it's complete.
0: Mm-hmm.
3: And I think, you know, Amherstburg gets praised for their, you know, waterfront parks.
0: So. Oh, it's a beautiful town. Absolutely. I mean, if there's probably a town that I would like to pick to live in, I mean, it would be Amherstburg. No doubt about that. I wish it was a little closer to Windsor, but it's an absolutely gorgeous town out there that you live in. My last question to you will be then, would you rather improvements there to Navy Yard Park over the, you know, helping out people that lost jobs either at Diageo or other places throughout the community?
3: That's a tough one. I would say we would think what would be the advantage of doing each, I guess.
0: Yeah.
3: You know, does it help the whole community to improve the Navy Yard Park? Yeah, everybody has access down there.
0: Yep.
3: And, you know, there's people out there that need help.
0: Yeah. Yeah, no doubt about that. I think you're absolutely right, though. I think that's where the province is leaning to when saying, hey, we want the money. You know, the MPP said it this morning. We want the money to help out the most people it can in Amherstburg. I think that means improving the waterfront, improving the park. I think that's what that means, right? Because it is all of you that would be affected by that and would have that advantage when it comes to the improvements there.
3: Yeah, we could collaborate.
0: That's absolutely it, Mark. Take a shot, all right? Let's go.
3: Yeah,
0: thanks for the call, Mark.
3: All right.
0: Bye. Yeah, that's the theme over here. I do want to mention this. I know I got to get out. It says, Kyle, I wish people would discuss the award-winning whiskey that comes from Hiram Walker's as well. I brought up Wolfhead. Absolutely. We have listeners right now that work at Hiram Walker's. No doubt about that. Either way, if you're playing the collaboration shot game with us, you're probably completely wasted at work right now. And don't use Crown Royal. Make sure you use either Hiram Walker's or Wolfhead for those shots. All right. We'll take the break. We'll try to get sober, and we'll come back here on the Kyle Larner Show on AM 800.
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0: Okay, let's take a look at that forecast. Mix of sun and cloud for today. A high of 26, a humidex 29 or 84. UV index 9 or very high. Partly cloudy tonight with a low of 14 or 57. Mix of sun and cloud for tomorrow. It's a high 27. The humidex 31. That's 88. Thursday, sunny and a high of 24 or 75. Right now, it's nothing but sunshine, 1966.
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6: 20 degrees in Windsor, Essex. Lots of sunshine today with a high of 26, 79 Fahrenheit. I'm Paul McDonald, AM 800 News. Coming up, the province to have final say over how Amherstburg spends Diageo settlement funds, and a controversial development on Howard Avenue moves ahead. But first, a Windsor man is facing several charges after an 18-year-old woman was kidnapped at gunpoint in Chatham, Kent. Police told residents near a home on Queen's Line Sunday afternoon to shelter in place as part of an investigation. Officers were responding to a report of a man with a firearm forcibly removing a woman from a home and sexually assaulting her. A 28-year-old has been charged with 7 counts that include pointing a firearm, uttering threats, 2 counts of sexual assault, and kidnapping. Police say the man is being held in custody pending a bail hearing. Amherstburg councillors are not at all happy that the province will have the final say in how $500,000 from the $23 million Diageo settlement will be spent. Council has approved a list of priorities with waterfront improvements at the top. Other priorities include funding Amherstburg Community Services, supporting the town's grant program, and creating a smaller trades bursary. Councillor Diane Pouget says the loss of the Crown Royal bottling plant is already being felt in the community.
7: We got less than 2% of all the money that went to all the other municipalities. We're the ones that are suffering. We lost 200 good paying jobs.
6: Council will also ask Invest Windsor Essex to contribute about $300,000 toward the waterfront project. The list will now be submitted to the province for approval. AM 800 News time is 11:02. Lots of sunshine today with a high of 26. A check of the markets this hour. TSX down 215 points. The Dow is off 29 points. The Nasdaq up 369 points. Gold has fallen more than $3 to $4,520 U.S. an ounce. Oil is off nearly $3 at $93.67 U.S. a barrel. Our dollar in the green this morning at 72.45 cents U.S. A proposed 6-story, 90-unit apartment building on Howard Avenue at Holborn Street has been given the green light. City Council has approved a rezoning application despite objections from residents of the neighborhood. Gerald Lepico lives across the street from the development and says there's a framework for the city to fight the proposal, but council caved because it lost a previous appeal.
8: Every fight's in a unique fight, and so this one here, the PPS specifically states that appropriateness of a development is one of the items that you need to consider, and this is definitely not appropriate for the area that's already been developed for other reasons.
6: Councillors sympathize with residents' concerns but say the city would likely lose an appeal to the Ontario Land Tribunal because the development meets rules under the Ontario Planning Act. A boost to men's health care in Windsor, Essex. An annual golf tournament held at Essex Golf and Country Club has raised $73,000 for the Dr. Richard Boyd Men's Health Program at Windsor Regional Hospital. The money will be used to fund new prostate cancer screening equipment, minimally invasive surgical tools, and improvements aimed at keeping care local. The program was started several years ago in honor of Dr. Boyd, the former chief of surgery and head of urology, who passed away in 2008. News you can use. Sign up for AM800's breaking news email alerts at am800cklw.com. 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
6: Now the forecast from the AM 800 Weather Center for today, mainly sunny, the high of 26, partly cloudy this evening, then clearing overnight, the low of 14, more sunshine for tomorrow with a high of 27. We're at 22 Celsius right now, that's 72 Fahrenheit. 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
1: That's right. Welcome back to the Kyle Horner Show. Kyle Horner with you. We will be moving on to talk about maybe an indoor community at the old Windsor Arena. Counselor for the downtown was going to join us. I guess we're going to move on from that tomorrow, right? Well, we're going to set that up for tomorrow just because of the talk we had when it came to Amherstburg. I do want to talk about the mayor's comments, though, when it comes to the Welcome Center. He was on Mike and Meg this morning. Also brought up a certain counselor as well that, it's election season. So games are going to be played throughout the media, throughout social media. And I do want to have that discussion with Kieran McKenzie, counselor for Ward 9, that was brought up this morning when it came to that talk. I do want to address a text message, though, and I always want to hear from other sides, no matter what the subject is. 519-792-2559. And we were talking about Diageo. And the $500,000, I'll stick with that number when it comes to Amherstburg, and not really having control of that. The province will have the final say in what's done with that money. I never really got a straight answer, so Diageo might have a say in that as well. I don't know. But yesterday at this time, we thought Diageo would have a final say on what's going to be done with that $500,000 that was talked about last night at Amherstburg Council. 3 hours before that, council was told from an email from Diageo that the province will actually have the final say with that money. And this is a text that came in. And again, I like the other side. I want to hear the other side. And I think that's what makes a good talk show is when we hear from both sides. Because let's face it, there's a lot of us out there listening to this and we all have different opinions here. And this one comes to me and it says, Kyle, I'm tired of all the negativity being directed towards our elected officials at all levels. Yes, Mr. Liardi uses the word collaboration a lot. However, for that to now become the focus is a

difficult to find anyone willing to run. Bottom line, Amherstburg is getting some money in compensation for a company leaving. When has that ever happened before? Yeah, you're right. I mean, Liardi brought that up, right? No doubt about it. Liardi brought that up. Don't look at a gift horse in the mouth. I'm tired of the negativity, which has become so prevalent on your show. Instead of complaining about the process, how about focusing on all the good ways this money can be used? So there's a lot there. Let me dissect it here a little bit. First thing, I do understand where you're coming from, right? When it comes to all the negativity, and I don't think I was attacking the MPP whatsoever. It was just, we didn't get any straight answers. We got one word that was mentioned a lot, and we didn't get any straight answers. Like, even when it comes to, does Diageo, pretty basic question, yes or no question, does Diageo still play a part in this decision? And he's the one that brought up Diageo in the first place, even though I had that question ready to go. We didn't get an answer on that. Like, just instead of being a politician, just talk to us. Give us an answer that we're looking for. So now we still think, and Chris Gibb, the deputy mayor of Amherstburg, he didn't know either. Does Diageo still have a say in this? Well, the MPP brought it up. I understand, though, where, you know, it can get nasty when it comes to social media. You can blame me when it comes to the media. But, like, I think if you want to be a representative of your community, whether it's at a provincial level, a federal level, or a municipal level, like, you're going to have to face the fire. You're going to have to answer real questions. And we weren't taking personal shots or anything like that. It was just like, give us some answers. We're not asking for much. But I do want to be careful because, yeah, I think the way that toxicity through social media, you can blame myself as well, I can see why people wouldn't want to run. And I would never want to scare people from running. Especially if you think you can make this town, this province, this country a better place. And so I understand where you're coming from. With that said, I think I was fair. And there was no questions that were really answered. And so I have a right to say that. I have a right to say, like, when you come on my show and I ask you a question, I would like a real answer instead of dancing around it for 10 minutes. I think that's fair. I think that's not asking a lot. And, like, if you have the right to say no. If you don't want to come on and give me a real answer, like, you have the right to say no. You don't have to come on this show. That's what I would say to that. As for the compensation when it comes to the money, you're right again. You know, like, again, the premier didn't have to fight for that money. No doubt about that. $23 million in total. Only $500K really going to the town. You're right, though. Like, again, if I vote you in, you have a right to fight for me. I don't think you should have to brag about that. I think if you want to represent that community on a provincial level, don't you want to fight for your community? Don't you want to take that on your back and go after Diageo, who's bailing on your town? Wouldn't that just be something that you want to do as a representative, is to get money from them? I don't know. Like, if this is good enough for you, that's fine. That's your opinion. If I'm an MPP, if I'm the premier, man, if you're bailing on my province, if you're bailing on one of my towns, I would love to fight for you and get more than 500 grand for your community. But you're right. It was brought up multiple times there by Liardi saying, listen, other people have bailed on this province. We got nothing out of it. At least we got $23 million out of it. Last one there is, again, just asking for the basis, here. When it comes to the $23 million that he fought for, we're only getting $1 million down in this area. To be fair, at least when it comes to this agreement, $500,000 to invest Windsor Essex, $500,000 to other community projects to support the residents of Amherstburg, which now the province has control of. You got $11 million that's going to Johnstown, supporting local production in Eastern Ontario. You got $3 million investment into ready to drink beverages such as Crown Royal, Smirnoff, and Captain Morgan Crown beverages through a Toronto-based co-packer. So again, that's still Crown Royal. That's still Diageo here, right? You got $1 million direct funding to organizations, $2 million investment in new packaging for pre-mixed drinks.
They got $5 million Ontario-based marketing promotion. A lot of that, a lot of it went to FIFA.

0: because Crown Royal Diageo already had a contract when it came to FIFA. That's just what I would fight back. Like, if you're good with this, then fine. You know, you can take shots at me saying I'm being nothing but negative. But I think as a taxpayer, as a voter, we deserve more. And especially when you only got 500K out of that, and then to take in that, hey, it's going to be on the province. The province is going to have the final say on this. Maybe Diageo might have something to do with the final say on this. I don't think it's enough. But I'm going to tell you that, and that's why I spoke my mind. Because I don't think it's enough. I think the province should have done better, and I think the province should step out of the way when it comes to the final decision on what Amherstburg can do, and I stand by that. Let's move on, because I've only got 2 hours here, and I've only got an hour left. We will talk about the Welcome Center. Drew, the mayor of Windsor, had some comments this morning on Mike and Meg. We will play them. Also talked about playing games because it's an election season, and that seemed to be the way he put it when it comes to the Welcome Center playing games through social media, he said, and also mentioned a certain councillor and their notice of motion for next council when it comes to the Welcome Center. And we'll try to get some more information on that with Kieran McKenzie. We'll do that coming up next. We'll take the break and come back. It's the Kyle Horner Show here on AM 800.
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0: 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Mix of sun and cloud for today. The high is 26. The humidex is 29 or 84. UV index 9 or very high. Partly cloudy tonight, becoming clear near midnight, low 1457. Mix of sun and cloud for tomorrow, high 27, the humidex 31 or 88. Tomorrow night, clear with a low 12. Right now, it's sunny and 19. That is 66.
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0: Let's keep it going here on the Kyle Horner Show. A growing conversation in Windsor over homelessness, emergency shelter pressures, and who should pay for the support services needed right now. The Welcome Center Shelter for Women and Families is asking for additional funding, saying demand continues to rise, while Mayor Drew Dilkin says funny things happen in an election year and the city simply can't fund the additional beds due to the money being needed elsewhere. So where does the money come from? Could council find room in the budget? And should the province or Ottawa step in? Joining us now is Ward 9 Councillor Kieran McKenzie, who advocated for the Welcome Center at council yesterday. Kieran, thank you for coming on. I really do appreciate it.
1: Appreciate you having me on, Kyle. Thanks.
0: I'm going to start here because I was out last week when all of this was breaking, and I couldn't find the answer. Was this done in camera, the decision on the $192,000? Was that done in camera?
1: No, the request for $192,000 never actually came to council.
0: Okay.
1: Was a arrangement that was brought forward through our administration in a discussion with the Welcome Center about how to address housing need for women and children experiencing homelessness in our community during the winter months. And there was a process that was undertaken there that happened somewhat, I guess, internally. And what they realized, I'm sure there was already the recognition that the need is out there in the community, but that in order to be able to sustain being able to deliver those beds to the community, that there needed to be additional funding that would come forward to the from the city to the Welcome Center in order to be able to continue that framework. Unfortunately, through our budget discussion, as you know, it was a zero-based budget.
0: Mm-hmm.
1: There were the Welcome Center certainly didn't experience a cut through that process, but there wasn't additional funds that were made available to them because of the approach that we took, that the mayor took to his budget this year.
0: Right on. I just wanted clear communication on that because I've seen it all over social media, people asking what happened here, who actually got a say in this. Okay, so thank you for that. So let me get your thoughts then, as I guess the councillors didn't really get their say out there when it comes to this. Your thoughts when it comes to the situation here with the Welcome Center?
1: Well, I think it's really unique. First, as soon as I hear women and children are not being, that we're not able to house women and children who are experiencing homelessness, I want to do everything that I can to address that. And I'm not saying others don't, but to me, there's going to be, I'm certainly going to be asking questions, and I'm certainly going to be looking at what is it that I can do to address that situation. So as I've learned a little bit more about how things went and how they've sort of unraveled to the point today, what I was hearing is, on one level, that there's extra capacity in the shelter system and that there's places for people to stay. What I've come to understand through that process, and I knew this already about the Welcome Center. It's an amazing facility that really makes a difference in our community, and particularly for women and children who are at risk. And their services are very, very important, and it's a crucial component of our shelter system, where they provide a safe space for women and children experiencing homelessness. And what I've heard and confirmed yesterday is that over 300 people over the last number of months, since the program was, they were unable to continue to deliver this service, have been turned away from being able to utilize their services. That, to me, doesn't jive with the idea that there's excess capacity in the shelter system. So the two things can't exist at the same time in my mind. And now I've brought forward a notice of motion where, I haven't identified all of the nuts and bolts of what it's going to look like, but essentially I'm going to ask council to consider options to potentially fund it through different reserves that we might have available to fund the shortfall for this year.
0: Interesting. Yeah, because you're right. I mean, the numbers don't add up then, right? There's room out there, we're being told, but yet 300 people are being turned away. Like, what is happening there? Why is that happening then? So I do want to dig a little bit deeper into that, but I just want to talk about some of the comments that were made on Mike and Meg this morning when it came from the mayor. He said this about the Welcome Center going to social media to air out the grievances.
1: Yeah. Well, look, I think that adults can have reasonable conversations about the different ways that we're going to work together to be able to meet community needs and community service levels. And it is important that within that conversation that there is respect, mutual respect, and also a almost like an implicit understanding of the motives, the correct motives that that people will have. And when I look at, you know, Lady Lafayette and just the Welcome Center advocating on behalf of the people that they serve, I don't see that as political. And I think that there's, frankly, and I don't speak for anyone, but I don't think that there's even really any cognition about us being in an election window. That's the politician's lens.
0: He said it was odd behavior.
1: Well, I don't think it's odd behavior. I think it's people who are doing really important work in the community, advocating on behalf of not themselves as individuals, of the people that they're serving. So when I see that advocacy coming forward, I think that that's coming forward with the most sincerity out of, frankly, anyone else who's involved in the conversation. Though the people who work at the Welcome Center and are providing those services have their hearts and minds fully invested in serving the people that they're serving because they live every day and they see how incredibly crucial the need for the services that they're providing. So stepping up and saying, look, we need additional funding to meet a need that, by the way, the city approached them initially to say, can you help us fill this need in our community? And they did so. And they did so in the hope that they could provide that service and that level of service without requiring additional funding. But let's be honest. If you ask any organization to increase your output by 30%, but don't give them any additional resources to do that, you're asking people to do the impossible. So, you know, here we now, we should be having a reasonable conversation about what is the need. Are the services actually really out there that are available to meet some of the needs that we're seeing? And if not, then should we come together and find a way to fund those services? And that's the discussion I'm looking forward to having at our next council meeting.
0: He also mentioned you, and I don't have time to play the bite, I guess, but he mentioned that, you know, the notice of motion that you brought up yesterday, you're still not sure what that's going to look like at the next council meeting, but he really did mention that it was basically games because it was an election year.
1: Absolutely not. You know, anyone that's been following my work, not just on council, but, you know, any of the work that I've done will know that these issues, these social issues in our community mean a great deal to me. I don't know that there wasn't a single resident in my community or in my ward that emailed me directly about this issue. This has nothing to do with the representation of the folks in our ward, other than to make our community a safer and better place and the things that I think that are that we need to fund and work towards to get there. This has nothing to, from my end, has nothing to do with politics, has nothing to do with Mayor Dilkins, has nothing to do with anything other than trying to find a way to meet a crucial need in our community in the here and now.
0: So is that what the notice of motion will have? You know, you kind of said there that you're just not sure what's going to be incorporated in it, I guess, but will it be a way to find like the $192,000 that they're asking for?
1: That's what I'm looking for, and yeah, this is the conversation that I'll be having with our administration.
0: Do you think there's ways, Kieran? You think there's ways to find that money?
1: Yeah. I think there are unallocated reserves that we might be able to look at. I don't know. There's the budget stabilization reserve is a for example, and there's a few others. It may be a bit of a stretch in terms of where those dollars are coming from in terms of what they're currently allocated for, and then moving them into a social service to funding a social service in our community. So that's a conversation I want to have with our administration to understand what funds may be available and how and what it would take to and what would be the impact of potentially moving some money around to in order to be able to fund that service. So we'll see where that conversation goes, but that's what's going to happen between now and my deadline is Wednesday. The Wednesday before our next council meeting is when I'll have to have the full language of the motion ready for the public.
0: I think it's important too to find out what's going on there, right? We're being told there's capacity at shelters, but yet 300 people are being turned away. I think that's important to find out what's going on there. Where's the misinformation, I guess?
1: If we had more time, Cal, I could explain it to you. What it really is, it's a recognition of the types of services and the approach to the services that they're providing at the Welcome Center versus the types of services that are available in other shelters. And frankly, it comes down to do some folks and women and children who want to utilize the services at the Welcome Center feel safe at some of these other shelters? And the answer to that for some is no, they don't. And maybe they're not safe. not just feel safe, but are not safe. And that is the crux of the issue. And that becomes part of how we actually measure and talk about what is the shelter capacity, what's the need that's out there, and how many people, and do we have the capacities within our system to meet those needs? Right now, the conversation to me is, no, we don't. We have an opportunity to fund extra capacity in an area of need. I think we should do it. Council's going to have the opportunity to discuss it at our next council meeting.
0: I think that's the very important part there. That's the main factor, right, is that this is just different. The Welcome Center shelter is just different because it really does focus on women and families. And I don't blame them for not feeling safe at some of the elder shelters right there. That's what really makes the Welcome Center stick out. That's why it's so important.
1: They're a crucial service provider. Yes. By the way, just in fairness, the city recognizes that. We have been funding their services. We've made capital investments. But here we have a significant need, in my view, 300 people turned away in the last few months that we need to take a serious look at. And I wish we could get away from the politics of it and the exercise of trying to ascribe motive to other people. Assume everybody's operating as fairly and honestly as they can. And let's have a real conversation that takes the politics out of it and says whether or not we want to fund these services. They're absolutely crucial. Let's have a fair discussion on the issues themselves. Not what we think other people's motives are.
0: Thanks, Kieran. Appreciate it.
1: Appreciate the time, Kyle.
0: There you go. Ward 9 City Councilor Kieran McKenzie. We'll take the break. Come back. It's Kyle Horner Show here on AM 800.
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3: A Windsor bylaw is being looked at to see if restrictions should be lifted to allow e-bikes and scooters on trails leading to the Gordie Howe Bridge. It's currently unknown if those modes of transportation will be allowed on the pedestrian path that will cross the Windsor-Detroit border. Administration is being asked to fast-track the review, so the bylaw will be ready when the new span opens. Amherstburg Town Council is scaling back plans for a grand opening celebration of the new Waterfront Plaza. A report last night requested $30,000 for a three-day party, with that money coming from surplus funds from the project. Council decided instead for a simple ribbon-cutting ceremony, with the surplus money being kept for future phases of the plaza. Lakeshore Council will decide the location of a new library in Stony Point tonight. There are two possible sites for the portable mobile branch. One is moving back to the community park at a cost of $355,000 for parking lot upgrades or $480,000 for a brand new parking lot. The other option is to open it at the former Stony Point Tavern on Main Street. The high-end cost there is $380,000. Details on these and other stories coming up at noon. The forecast next.
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3: The forecast from the AM 800 Weather Center. Mainly sunny today, a warm high of 26 with humidex 29 or 84 Fahrenheit. Partly cloudy this evening, then clearing overnight, the low 14. We're at 22 in Windsor right now, the humidex 26 or 79 Fahrenheit. I'm Kathy McMahon, AM 800 News.
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1: That's right. Welcome back to The Kyle Horner Show. Kyle Horner with you. And on this final topic, I want your thoughts on this because I am completely disgusted. And I don't think I have ever done this. And I'm very careful about this. And I would almost never want to do this. But in this circumstance, I think the officer should have been fired. So let's get into it here. A Windsor police officer has been demoted but not fired for sexual harassment of a coworker. Joshua Smith has been demoted from first to third class constable, a loss in salary of more than $60,000. Now, Smith previously pleaded guilty to criminal harassment in the Ontario Court of Justice, where he was sentenced to 2 years probation. Now, he admitted in court, listen to this, to calling a female coworker seven times over 14 days while off duty. There were personal things that he was going through. Okay, I will just say that. In those phone calls, Smith didn't say a word, but the victim could hear him performing a sex act on himself. The criminal offense triggered a penalty hearing under the Police Services Act to determine a punishment for discreditable conduct. Smith has been an officer for 18 years with no previously complaints, so we should mention that. At the decision hearing Monday, Smith was demoted from first to third class constable for 1 year. Then he will be elevated up to second class the year after, and then back to first class constable. Now, the Windsor Police Service had asked Smith to be fired from his role, while the police association asked for a demotion to second class constable. The hearing officer ruled Smith's remorse, guilty plea, and counseling means he is unlikely to reoffend and can be rehabilitated to return to work as a police officer. So that was kind of the main thing right there. In the phone call, Smith does not say a word, but the victim could hear him performing a sex act on himself. Windsor Police Service, which I applaud, asked Smith to be fired from his role, while the police association asked for a demotion to second-class constable. The hearing officer again ruled Smith's remorse, guilty plea, and counseling mean he's unlikely to reoffend and can be rehabilitated. Your thoughts on that? Admitting guilt, right there, I get that part. But like, to me as an officer, you should be held to a higher standard. If I did this to anybody, male or female in this workplace, you know what's happening to me. I'm gone. I'm fired. And you know what? I should be. Absolutely disgusting. And it's so hard. I am going to bring up the female officer aspect of it. You know, we're told, and I know they're always looking for more female officers to have more females when it comes to policing throughout the country here. And for for this female coworker, for this female officer to have to deal with this, it's absolutely unacceptable. And I mentioned he was going through personal issues at the time, but there's no excuse for that. To me, if this doesn't meet the threshold of being fired as an officer, what does? What does make that threshold? You got to be held to a higher standard if you're a police officer. This is not it. Now, $60,000 cut when it comes to salary, I mean, that is big. But you deserve that if this is what's happening. Again, I think you should have been fired. I think there's no excuse for this whatsoever. Whether you were a perfect officer and there was no complaints about him up to this point, whether you're a perfect officer or not, unacceptable. That's fired worthy right there. And that's why I bring up, what is the threshold on this one? Quickly, I want your thoughts as we wrap up the show. 519-792-2559. I wanted to make sure we got this in because I'm absolutely disgusted by it. And no, I'm glad there's a $60,000 loss when it comes to the salary, but I don't think that's enough. I think it's completely irresponsible, disgusting, and I feel bad for the female coworker. Has to deal with that. Who knows? You know, again, just 1 year, he could be up to second class again. It just kind of has to sit on the sidelines as a first class constable for a year, and then already can be bumped up. Like, give me a break. 519-792-2559. We'll take the break and come back. It's Kyle Horner Show here on AM 800.
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1: 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Mix of sun and cloud for today. It's a high 26. The humidex 29 or 84. Partly cloudy tonight, becoming clear near midnight. Low 1457. Mix of sun and cloud for tomorrow. It's a high of 27. The humidex 31 or 88. Clear tomorrow night. Low 12. Sunny for Thursday, high 24, 75, and sunny for Friday, high 25, that's 77. Right now, it's sunshine in 22, but it feels like 25, and that is 77.
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1: Good morning and welcome back to the Kyle Horner Show. Kyle Horner with you, and we're talking about a Windsor police officer that has been demoted but not fired for sexual harassment of a co-worker. Joshua Smith has been demoted from first to third class constable, a loss in salary of more than $60,000. He admitted in court to calling a female co-worker seven times over 14 days while off duty. I know a few of you have asked, why didn't she just stop picking up? It was from a blocked number. And so she didn't know it was going to be him calling. And in those phone calls, Smith didn't say a word, but the victim could hear him performing a sex act on himself. And he did admit this, and that's what went into the ruling here. The hearing officer ruled Smith's remorse, guilty plea, and counseling mean he's unlikely to reoffend and can be rehabilitated to return to work as a police officer. And so even though he's been demoted to that first class constable, within a year, and the next year, he could be brought up as a second class. So he only really has to sit out in the corner as a first class constable for a year, and then can be already bumped up into second, and a year after that can be bumped up into third. Now, the female victim did provide a statement to the hearing officer, and in that statement, it actually talks about how she became so frightened that she had purchased and attached animal repellents to her keychain and carried it around a loud alarm so she could trigger that in an emergency. And if she needed, obviously, the repellent, it would be there for her. So absolutely disgusting. And, I don't think I've ever said this on air. I don't think I would usually call for somebody's job. But in this circumstance, you know, I would be fired. I see it all over the texting messages right now. You know, you would be fired if this happened in your workplace. Why isn't the constable fired? To me, they should be held to a higher standard. It should be a no-brainer here. And props to Windsor Police. They had asked for Smith to be fired. The police association asked for a demotion to second class. Again, he got demoted to first class. Your thoughts on this? 519-792-2559. This one here, Chris in the TOL. Kyle, as a retired police officer, I am disappointed and disgusted. He will wear that uniform again. Complete embarrassment to the entire profession. You're absolutely right about that, right? Chris, you're dead on. And as a retired police officer, I'm sure it's tough for you to hear that. But just as any officer whatsoever, I mean, this is why sometimes they get a bad rap, is because situations like this should have been fired. Let's go to Colin. Morning, Colin. How are you?
21: I'm so saddened and disgusted, like you said. Disappointment is like an understatement.
1: Yeah.
21: That our tax dollars are paying for this pervert, using it loosely, right?
1: That's fair.
21: To just, this somebody is supposed to be standing up for our community is tormenting his own coworkers and being rewarded for it. Because that's what's happening, is he's actually getting rewarded for it.
1: A couple years from now, he could be in the same place he was.
21: Exact same place he was before, yep. Able to do the exact same thing again. I'm not sure if they said that he had to go to some sort of counseling or
1: there is
21: anything
1: counseling.
21: Like
1: yeah.
21: that.
1: That was there in is? The decision there. Yeah, counseling, okay. Which means yeah. He is unlikely to reoffend. That's what the hearing officer said, yep.
21: Right, because he's going to go to counseling as unlikely to reoffend.
1: That's what they said.
21: Okay, well... Okay.
1: Yeah, there's no promise in that. There's no guarantee.
21: There's absolutely none whatsoever.
1: Yeah.
21: Come on. If he was doing this, he's a grown man. He's not like he's a little kid or anything. He's a grown man. This
1: yep.
21: is something that's embedded in him. Okay? Like, there's no excuse for it. His job should be terminated. I don't know. I don't know what else to say.
1: Would you be fired, Colin? Would you be fired at your job? Yeah, they won't even think twice, right? See ya, buddy. Hit the road.
21: Oh, brother. Oh, yeah. And anybody to do it under me, I would be, I'd be like, okay, no, you gotta go.
1: Yeah, I would say, like, if I did this, I would totally understand being fired and put on the street.
21: Of course.
1: I should
21: of
1: be.
21: Course.
1: No doubt about that. I appreciate it, Colin. Let's keep it going here. We got Christina. Good morning, Christina. How are you?
0: Good morning.
1: Morning. Your thoughts?
0: So here's what I was thinking. The police association is supposed to represent all police officers, right?
1: Yep.
0: The ones in under Windsor. How do you think that female officer feels about this?
1: You're damn right about that.
0: Do you think she feels that she got an equal representation from the association?
1: Probably not.
0: Well, I would think not. And, you know, that's not right. She's paying the same union dues as everybody else, male or female. So why didn't she get better representation?
1: Yeah, well, that's it. And how do you get more females into policing if you have cases like this?
0: I'd like to know who's on the board for the police association. Is it a majority of males? Are there any females on in that organization that are representing the other officers?
1: Well, again, I don't want to place blame, but the hearing officer was male. So I will just say that, right? Because it was around the hearing officer. That's who made the decision. The hearing officer was a male, Christina. And so I will leave it at that because, it is what it is. It was a male. No doubt about that. Should have been a female. I don't know. That's not for me to decide. But if you want to know, the hearing officer, that rule, that Smith's remorse, guilty plea and counseling means he is unlikely to reoffend, that was a male. Let's quickly get into some of the text here because I got to go. Kyle, I agree with you 100%. He needs to be fired, period. Absolutely disgusting for this to happen. This one here, what does she get? She's going to have to work with him. Maybe in the future, I would never work with him again. I'd end up quitting and then hoping for compensation. Another one, fired with no pension. This one here, the officer should be gone. Definitely. That being said, should never be brought up beyond second class again or promoted to other internal or external divisions within the Windsor Police Department, no matter what and how long he has been with the force. I'm just waiting to see a civil lawsuit on this when it comes to the victim. I'm with you. Absolutely disgusting. And like Christina said, like, what do you do if you're the female officer? You might have to put up with this person, seeing this person again in the future. It's unacceptable, and he should have been fired. On that note, we will say have a great afternoon. It's going to be sunny. Enjoy it, and we'll talk to you on Wednesday.
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10: 22 degrees in Windsor Essex. Sunny and warm today, the high 26, with Humidex 29 or 84 Fahrenheit. I'm Kathy McMahon, AM 800 News. 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Coming up, five mass suspects rob a business in Essex, and a musical legend is coming to Windsor. But first, a city councillor wants to find a way to pay for additional beds at the Welcome Center Shelter for Women and Families. The emergency shelter says a $192,000 request from the city for 12 beds was rejected, so temporary beds that were added in the winter will be phased out. Ward 9 councillor Kieran McKenzie plans to introduce a motion at the June 8th council meeting seeking permanent funding.
11: I don't want to commit to an outcome. But certainly, like I said, I have some work to do in terms of those conversations with our administration. And then, there'll be potentially a decision that will come forward for council to make with respect to looking at whatever funds could potentially help us to get to where we need to go.
10: Mayor Drew Dilkins issued a media release about the shelter's funding request that started saying 2026 is an election year and funny things happen, then added that all funding allocations have already been committed. Getting ready for the opening of the Gordie Howe Bridge. City Council has approved a motion to expedite a bylaw review of modes of transportation allowed on pathways leading up to the new span. Pedestrians and cyclists will be allowed to cross the new bridge, but it's unknown if e-bikes or scooters will be allowed. Mayor Drew Dilkins says they need to be prepared.
12: We need to be able to make that change ASAP, not knowing when the bridge will open. It could be 7 days from now. It could be 177 days from now, but I don't want to be that's a barrier when people are excited to ride their bike across and have a pedal assist bike that's not currently allowed.
10: Under current bylaws, several forms of micro-mobility vehicle types, such as power-assisted or motor-assisted bicycles and low-speed mopeds, are banned or restricted on city pathways and trails. Provincial police are on the lookout for five suspects after a break and enter in Essex. The OPP were called to a business on Fairview Avenue on Friday and learned the front door was damaged around 3 that morning. Five people wearing masks and dressed in all black made off with $1,000 worth of items. Anyone with information is asked to come forward. And in music news, the legendary Tom Jones is coming back to Caesars Windsor. He's bringing his Come Gather Round tour to the Coliseum stage on September 22nd. Today's AM 800 News poll question, should Amherstburg Council be allowed to decide how the town spends $500,000 from the province's $23 million settlement with Diageo? Let us know at AM800CKLW.com. Yesterday, we asked if you believe Canada is headed in the right direction. Of nearly 2,100 responses, 52% said no. AM 800 News Time, 12:03. The forecast next.
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10: The forecast from the AM 800 Weather Center. Beautiful today. Lots of sunshine with a high 26, the Humidex 29 or 84 Fahrenheit. Partly cloudy this evening, then clearing overnight, the low 14. Tomorrow, mix of sun and cloud, the high 27. We're at 23 in Windsor, the Humidex 27 or 81 Fahrenheit. I'm Kathy McMahon, AM 800 News.
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14: It is Tuesday, May 26th, a few minutes past the top of the hour. I am your host, Vashi Capellos, here with you for the next 2 hours on a lovely, sweltering, sunny, hot day in downtown Ottawa. I think it's pretty nice across much of the country, so I hope wherever you are, you're enjoying the day, and thanks for listening along. We've got a jam-packed program, as always is the case today, so let's get to a rundown of what we're covering and why.
15: The Rundown.
14: First off, some potential consequences to what's going on with Alberta. I feel like this has just been such a dominant story over the past few weeks. First, the deal between Alberta and Ottawa to construct a new pipeline, begin construction on a new pipeline to the West Coast by the fall of 2027. Then the referendum question, the idea of Alberta independence being put to a referendum in the fall. And now some of the fallout closer to home for the Prime Minister. So it's no secret that there are members of his caucus who are more kind of climate focused, progressively minded, who are upset with what that MOU with Alberta, the construction of the pipeline, kind of signifies, all of the environmental policy rollbacks that essentially have taken place under this prime minister from the previous prime minister. And now we have learned here at CTV News that the former climate change and environment minister, Stephen Guilbeault, who quit caucus in November because of that initial MOU with Alberta, or quit cabinet, pardon me, is now considering perhaps leaving caucus as well. A number of different people in the federal government are telling me that that is their expectation as soon as this week. The former minister himself, Mr. Guilbeault, has not independently confirmed that, but people who are close to him are telling me that he's not 100% decided yet, but it is certainly something that he is considering. Our reporters up on Parliament Hill today talked to ministers as they made their way into cabinet about that possibility. Here's what Industry Minister Melanie Joly said.
16: So I'm a good friend of Stephen. I've worked a lot to bring him in politics, and he will always be a good friend. I also think that I'm part of much more the environmentalist part of the Liberal Party and cabinet, but I also think that what we've done with the MOU makes sense. Because I also think that we need to be able to have one of the most important provinces that is the main energy producer in Canada part of our plan.
14: So interesting comments there. That's Industry Minister and fellow Quebec MP Melanie Joly referencing her friendship with Stephen Guilbeault, her work to get him to enter politics. He, of course, was a climate activist, member of Greenpeace, a key sort of climate figure for years in Quebec and across the country. He was brought into politics in the Trudeau era, became the cabinet minister for climate change and environment in 2021, and kind of the key face of the government's policies when it comes to combating climate change for a number of years. Once again, though, he quit back in November out of cabinet. He had a different role. He quit that role, still remained a Liberal MP, and now we are told by a number of sources in the federal government he is considering leaving caucus altogether because of all of the most recent decisions when it comes to building a new pipeline out to the West Coast. He's not the only one who's voicing concerns. More than a dozen Liberal MPs wrote the Prime Minister highlighting some of the changes to various climate regulations and the industrial price on carbon in particular as things that they're deeply worried about. Julie DeBrusen is the federal minister of environment, the person who essentially replace Stephen Guilbeault. And she says there's room for disagreement around caucus.
3: Look, I think that we have a caucus that cares deeply about the environment, fighting climate change, and also about how we're going to build our country in this moment. How do we build it well? So I think you have a very strong group of people who form our caucus, and I'll keep working with them.
14: So you may be asking yourself, why exactly does this matter? I mean, any tension in any caucus, we'd cover it in the Conservatives and the NDP. We're going to cover it in the Liberals. But the other part to the story is that the Liberals hold a majority right now, just two seats, right? 174 seats. You need 172 for that majority. So it's a very sort of razor-thin majority, meaning if Stephen Guilbeault leaves, when Jonathan Wilkinson leaves in the summer, when Nathaniel Erskine Smith leaves in the summer, those latter two both have confirmed to us on our program.

0: later on in the program with our daily debrief panel. We're also going to talk about more of the fallout from this referendum that's going ahead in the fall. And a reminder of the question that the premier has decided to add to that referendum. It's, do you want to stay in Canada or do you want to hold a legally binding referendum to leave? That's kind of holding a cloud or producing a cloud over this meeting of Western premiers that's taking place right now in Kananaskis. Here's how BC Premier David Eby frames it.
1: This meeting is supposed to be about things like internal trade barriers, national defense strategy, economic corridors. I mean, these topics seem at best confusing, if not totally awkward, in light of the referendum question that Premier Smith has put forward. So for me at this meeting, it's about clarifying what we're doing here.
0: BC's Premier David Eby there talking on the sidelines of a meeting between Western premiers. We're going to hear from Scott Moe, one of those premiers, the Premier of Saskatchewan, in a few moments. He says they've done awkward before, and certainly this sounds like this meeting is pretty much as awkward as it gets. Here's David Eby on the timing of Alberta's referendum.
1: To say that this is the worst time to begin testing the bonds that hold this country together is a significant understatement. It threatens our national economy. It empowers the people who would break our country up and sell us for parts.
0: Alberta's Premier Danielle Smith is, of course, also there. The meeting is happening in Alberta, in Kananaskis. She spoke to reporters just before David Eby, and she continued to defend her decision to put the issue of Alberta independence on a referendum ballot.
2: We had 400,000 people sign a petition saying they wanted to vote to remain and 300,000 sign a petition saying they wanted to vote to leave. So that's 700,000 people who have asked for this to be publicly debated and put on the ballot. That's what our law says, and I'm complying with our law by giving Albertans that option. And this is the point, that this is a decision for Albertans to make.
0: Alberta's Premier Danielle Smith continuing there to defend the idea that Alberta's independence will be on a referendum question in the fall of this year. She also went on to urge people who are upset about that question to do some, quote, self-reflection.
2: I think that there just needs to be self-reflection. You don't end up with a situation where a million or more Albertans have given up on the country overnight. You get there because of successive barriers to us being able to realize our economic prosperity and be able to attract investment and be able to govern ourselves. So that has been a long time coming.
0: All right. So how awkward could things get at this meeting of Western premiers? And what do other premiers plan to do about the prospect of Alberta separating? We're going to put those questions to Saskatchewan's Premier Scott Moe, who's at that meeting. He'll join our program in a few moments. And then we're going to talk to Avery Haines, the great Avery Haines, an investigative reporter with CTV News, who heads up our W5 unit, who has broken this incredible investigation about, and we heard about this on this program last week, all these suitcases, you know, you and I check our luggage, it ends up in a destination. The luggage tags are switched and the luggage at the destination is full of drugs and we get arrested. That's happened at least 17 times in the last year to Canadians. She exposed all of this and now it's made its way to the House of Commons and the opposition is asking the government what they plan to do about it. Have a listen.
3: A Pearson ramp worker said, and I quote, "I walk out through the terminal doors, nobody checks you. We joke you could walk out carrying a cruise missile," end quote. That's from a W5 investigation exposing organized crime using travelers' baggage to traffic drugs through Pearson Airport. If the Liberals won't be taking this seriously now, why would Canadians believe they ever will with our security?
4: The Honourable Minister of Public Safety.
5: Work closely with airport authorities, airlines, border agencies, and international counterparts to detect criminal activity, protect travelers, and disrupt organized crime networks involved in drug trafficking, Mr. Speaker. At least 6 arrests related to luggage tag swapping have been made by the RCMP.
0: So the RCMP has arrested 6 workers at Pearson, but the question remains if this is a systemic issue, if there are these cases that are happening with the level of frequency that W5 has unearthed, like what more broadly is the government prepared to do about it? We're going to talk to Avery Haines a little bit later on in the program about that. We'll take a quick break right now. On the other end of that break, Saskatchewan's Premier Scott Moe is here to talk about that awkward meeting with other premiers.
6: Don't miss the bold new chapter of the HBO original Critics Call, one of the most explosive and entertaining shows on television.
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6: Euphoria, new season, stream now, only on Crave.

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8: Here's the latest forecast from the AM 800 Weather Center. Plenty of sunshine today. A nice warm high of 26. The humidex 29 or 84 Fahrenheit. Partly cloudy this evening, then clearing overnight, the low 14. Tomorrow, a mix of sun and cloud, the high 27 or 81 Fahrenheit.
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1: To say that this is the worst time to begin testing the bonds that hold this country together is a significant understatement. It threatens our national economy. It empowers the people who would break our country up and sell us for parts.
2: That's British Columbia's Premier David Eby on the sidelines of a meeting of Western premiers, essentially arguing what's going on with Alberta's independence referendum to happen in the fall is overshadowing the agenda of the meeting. And he plans, as you heard there, to kind of try and counter the idea that separation is a solution to some of the issues that are going on right now. So what does Scott Moe plan on doing? He is the Premier of Saskatchewan. He's at that meeting with Premier Eby, with Premier Smith, and many of the northern premiers. I asked him how awkward he anticipated it might get.
3: Oh, we've done awkward before at these meetings, whether the Council of Federation or Western premiers. And, I think it's important that we come together and, talk about, the fact that from an economic perspective, our economies aren't that different. However, the emphasis in each various region, province, territory of our nation can be somewhat different. So I think it's important for us as subnational leaders in the western and northern part of our nation to come together and talk about the differences, and we may agree to disagree on some of those, but to move forward where we can find points of agreement, and that's what I hope to do.
4: I wonder if what your perspective is as sort of someone who deals with both these premiers, but between Premier Smith and Premier Eby in particular, where a pipeline is concerned. I know you're an advocate for that additional pipeline. Do you think that there is a possibility of them reaching a middle ground?
3: I would hope so. And listen, we just built one. Entirely in the way I think it was intended to be built, but we did just build one. And there is, an opportunity, I think, for us to respect those differences, but also support one another in the growth of our economies. And in Alberta's case, it's, largely an oil and gas economy that's reliant on one customer as we see today. And we're reliant on that customer for our oil and gas production in Saskatchewan as well. There's great opportunities for us to provide that to the world, but there is a fair conversation that has to be had with British Columbians, I'd say, directly along that route. And that will happen as a proponent comes forward. Alberta, the province of Alberta, is a proponent at the current time. But as, we start to advance the whole scope of the opportunity that's before us, whether it be the pipeline, but also, more importantly, I think the investment into, enhancing our oil production. And that is, really the at the heart of the negotiations that have happened in the refinement of the MOU between Prime Minister Carney and Premier Smith. And a credit to them both for approaching those negotiations in good faith and to try to come to an outcome that I think everybody probably was a little bit uncomfortable with, but it is an opportunity for the industry to move forward.
4: I do have some questions on perhaps that discomfort and some of the terms of the MOU in a moment. But I wanted to ask you about also something that you've talked frequently about. You just mentioned sort of the challenges in attracting private capital as you have described them over the last number of years. Do you think that holding a referendum on Alberta independence will further threaten being able to attract that private capital? Are you worried about the uncertainty that will create?
3: Well, there isn't one. There's a question that has been put forward, and I think, in fairness, the Premier's been required to put it forward by law, because the parameters of the legislation have been met with two different opposing questions, and she's essentially tried to draw a middle line and put both questions on a referendum question, should they move forward with, something else in the future. So there is no separation referendum being presented at this point in time, and I won't be the one to tell Albertans how to vote in that. I understand in the rearview mirror, there's been 10 years of frustrations. I've voiced that frustration many times on this program. However, if you look at the last year and look to the future, we've had an MOU signed between Alberta and the federal government. We've seen Prime Minister Carney greatly elevate Canada's credibility on the global stage. I've seen that firsthand in some of my travels that I've had with them. And we see him engaging with provinces on preparing for what will be the most consequential discussion this summer, which is the review of the CUSMA agreement as well. So there is, you know, I think an opportunity for us to recognize differences, but also, you know, to come to agreement that in things like a pipeline approval, that is within the federal realm of approval process under the Constitution that we have. We have some certainty with respect to how we can attract that investment into the energy industry moving forward. But there's many BC industries as well that I think require attention from the federal government. And, you know, I'd be, you know, as quick to talk with Premier Eby about how we can advance those as well. What's good for, you know, BC or what's good for Saskatchewan or Alberta? It's also good for Canada.
4: You don't think the certainty that you just described is threatened by, and you don't want to call it a sovereignty referendum, but it is a referendum that could very well lead to the province separating. Like, you don't think any of that is separate? I understand your hesitancy not to want to lecture to Albertans, but you're the premier of a province that has expressed very similar sentiments around Western alienation. You just listed a litany of things that reverse course from the things that you used to point out really led into and bled into that sentiment of alienation. Are you going to advocate for Alberta to stay in Canada?
3: I'm not going to tell Albertans, you know, how to vote on this question. That's becoming
4: really?
3: I'm not Albertan, but I am a Canadian, and I am a leader of a province that's adjacent to, and I would say greatly allied, and you know, has feels a lot of the same level of frustration, or has felt a lot of the same level of frustration over the previous prime minister's unconsulted, harmful policies that he has brought forward. However, I would also say that's all in the rearview mirror. And if we keep looking in the rearview mirror, I think we'll become increasingly frustrated. And as you look out the windshield, we're seeing something quite different from this prime minister. It's not perfect. I'd be the first to admit it. It's not fast enough. It doesn't go far enough for my own liking. But it's far different than what we have seen. And I view that as a positive. So I will be making statements like that would very much, I think, and I would hope that Albertans or any other Canadian would take into account should they be asked a question like what Albertans are going to be asked right now. We have an opportunity to move forward, I think, and grow, you know, each of our provincial economies and thereby grow our national economy. And we have a prime minister that is approaching in a much more collaborative way and is willing to change policies. And that's new for us. I've been around close to 9 years now, and I didn't see that under the previous guy, and I'm seeing it now, and I'm thankful for it.
4: I know you, like I said, I know you want to tell Albertans what to do, but I do want to ask you explicitly, in your view, should Alberta stay in Canada? Like, are you a specifically, you know, a federalist? I think it's fair to ask for the record.
3: 100%. We are. Listen, the eighth principle in our founding document of our party is to continue to have a strong and growing province of Saskatchewan within the United Canada. That's the position of Saskatchewan for ourselves, and I would hope that we would be able to display the benefits of being part of a G7 nation, the benefits of being able to you know, work with the Prime Minister, whether it be on regulatory reform international market access, reviewing our American trade relationship, for example. They're all reasons that we should all, you know, be fairly bullish on our future and our future within the nation of Canada. We are in Saskatchewan. 2 or 3 years ago, that was a much harder and more difficult statement to make. So I say if you're looking behind and you're looking back, it's going to be a frustrating time for as an individual. If you're looking ahead, and trying to build on, you know, some of the opportunities that I see, I think we have a world of opportunity as each province, including Alberta, and our province of Saskatchewan, where I live, to be an even bigger part of the Canadian economy. So I won't be telling Albertans what to do, but I will be stating things as I see them. And I see them very different today than I did 3 years ago.
2: That is Saskatchewan's Premier Scott Moe. I spoke to him on the sidelines of that meeting taking place between himself, BC's Premier David Eby, and Alberta's Premier Danielle Smith, as well as, I should say, Manitoba's Premier Wab Kanu. The middle two there, Premier Smith and Premier Eby, have really been at odds over the potential construction of a pipeline from Alberta through BC to its coast. Whether there's any middle ground or whether any of those issues will be resolved at this meeting remains to be seen, but it is happening as we speak over in Kananaskis. We're going to talk about that with the Daily Debrief panel coming up. Up next, however, we're going to switch gears and focus in on this really explosive investigation by our colleague Avery Haynes over at W5 around suitcases and employees at Toronto Pearson who were switching luggage tags from, you know, your bag and my bag onto a suitcase full of drugs, and Canadians were getting arrested at their destination. Ultimately, you know, not kept in jail, but certainly a bigger problem than just a one-off, and we're going to talk to her about that now.
5: It's 12:30 from the AM 800 News Center, your number one news source in Windsor, Essex. An information update with Kathy McMahon.
6: A city bylaw is being looked at to see if restrictions should be lifted to allow e-bikes and scooters on trails leading to the Gordie Howe Bridge. It's currently unknown if those modes of transportation will be allowed on the pedestrian path that crosses the Windsor-Detroit border. Administration is being asked to fast-track the review, so the bylaw will be ready when the new span opens. Amherstburg Town Council is scaling back plans for the grand opening celebration of the new Waterfront Plaza. A report last night requested $30,000 for a three-day party, that money coming from surplus funds from the project. Council decided instead for a simple ribbon-cutting ceremony, with the surplus money being kept for future phases of the plaza. Lakeshore Council will decide the location of a new library in Stony Point tonight. There are two possible sites for the portable mobile branch. One is moving back to the community park. The other is at the former Stony Point Tavern on Main Street. And a musical legend is coming to Caesars Windsor. Tom Jones, whose career spans seven decades, will perform at the Coliseum on September 22nd. Details on these and other stories coming up at 1. Weather-wise, sunny today, the high 26. Then partly cloudy overnight, the low 14. We're at 23 in Windsor, the Humidex right now, 27 or 81 Fahrenheit. I'm Kathy McMahon, AM 800 News.
0: It's a culinary competition of global proportions. 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
2: It's 25 minutes before the top of the hour. We've got an update for you this afternoon on that explosive W5 investigation by our colleague Avery Haynes. And you'll remember her time on this program last week, into these suitcases full of drugs and the employees who have been arrested at Pearson Airport for changing baggage tags, essentially taking the tags from the luggage of innocent Canadians and putting them on these suitcases full of drugs. Another colleague of mine, Graham Richardson, our Ottawa bureau chief, headed up to Parliament Hill yesterday because the Conservatives were raising this issue in the House of Commons, kind of like, what are you doing to root out this issue in Canada's biggest airport? And the Liberals pointed to, at that instance, the Minister of Public Safety, these six arrests that have occurred by the RCMP, and that, you know, they've done things to fund the RCMP, kind of pointing to stuff they've done in the past. Today, we were able to put the question up on Parliament Hill directly to the Transport Minister. Here's what he said in response.
14: Well, we have tens of thousands of people who work in our airports, of course. Anyone who is given a credential has been judged not a threat to aviation safety. I have asked my officials to determine if there are ways where we can continuously improve those assessments. We do reject or remove credentials regularly, including for many of the individuals who are identified in that report.
2: That is Canada's Transport Minister Steve McKinnon. Avery Haynes, investigative correspondent and managing editor of CTV's W5, is live on the line. Hi, Avery.
15: Hey, Vashi.
2: Thanks so much for making the time for this. Your investigation is really exploding, and as I pointed out, it made its way to Parliament Hill. What did you make of how the Minister of Transport there just responded?
15: I think there's one sentence that sums it all up. Judged not a threat to aviation when he was talking about the people who get their security clearance. The entire system of screening of safety is in relation to terror threats or explosives. So what CATSA screens for is explosives or items that are a threat to aviation and not drugs. And clearly we've seen issues with the fact that drugs are not in the mandate of CATSA to even search for at the airport, which is extraordinary to me. And employees are not being searched, leaving anyway. It's not even CATSA's mandate to search employees as they leave. But also there's sort of randomized testing as they come in because it's not about drugs. It's about explosives.
2: So do I take from that essentially the focus has been for so long on external threats, that there's not sort of like widespread attention being paid to potential internal ones?
15: Yeah, and I think that the piece that we put together really explored both the issues and security gaps as well as solutions. So, you know, body cams for people who are working behind the scenes, monitoring, surveillance, really overhauling the security clearance system, because it really has been set up post 9/11 to focus on the passenger, on explosives, and not on the employee, and the fact that our transportation system is what creates the movement of drugs, both by sea, by air, and by border. And if we're serious about dealing with the issues of drugs on our streets, we have to start looking at how it's getting through airports and ports and through on the roads. You know, I'm just stepped aside from an interview that I'm doing right now with a 66-year-old Toronto woman who broke down in tears because she spent 24 days in jail in the Philippines. 24 days laying on the ground with cockroaches, not knowing if she was ever going to make it out because of a bag tag switching issue. And it's for a story that I'm working on this week, because I also think there's more of a question that needs to be put to our airlines. I've spoken to many victims now of bag tag switching, and all of them say, regardless of the airline, Cathay Pacific, Air Transat, Sunwing, Air Canada, all are claiming that they have no liability if there's a bag tag switch that happens somewhere on your journey. So my question to the airlines is, Once I give custody of my bag over to you at check-in, and quite often now I have to pay for that, to give my bag over at check-in, who's responsible for it if something goes wrong? And so that's a story that I'm working on right now. But I mean, this woman who she just was showing me photographs of, because the you know, border people at the airport in the Philippines are all taking photos of her and picture and videos of her with a dog with all these drugs, of, you know, 24 kilos of meth in a suitcase that did not belong to her. And it wasn't until the RCMP in Canada was able to share video of the bag that she checked in. But that's 24 days in jail. I spoke to a family, a Toronto family, who traveled to Mexico with their 11-year-old son. They were coming home from Mexico, and at the Cancun airport, where he was arrested, the father. And they had bricks and bricks of cocaine that was actually embossed with the cartel that was having it delivered. He spent 2 days in detention until he was cleared. Really, there needs to be a more than just sort of political platitudes about how we care about safety. There needs to be real changes that happen at the airport to protect our baggage when we give it over at check-in.
4: So since you started reporting this, and you've referenced a couple stories, but like how would you characterize the response? Like how many people have come forward to you being like, this is my story?
15: Yeah, well, I've been swamped by people, and also people who were like, oh my God, you know, I had a trip, and when I picked up my luggage, there was no tag on it. And wondering whether or not their tag had been used, you know, to transport drugs. So I don't think we know the full extent of this. I'm still waiting for the RCMP to give me more comprehensive numbers. By the time we put our documentary to air, we were able to get numbers pretty much specifically isolated to Toronto. And that is that 17 cases in a 1 year period, 16 of those originating in Pearson. And I think in the 17th case, it was for something that was coming into Pearson, not leaving Pearson. But I have a feeling that the scope of this is going to get only larger.
4: And you referenced also that there are potential solutions that have been suggested, and you examined some of them in the documentary and in your reporting since. What kinds of things could the government be doing rather than the platitudes that we're hearing at the moment?
15: Well, okay, the bag tag is something archaic from sort of 1943 or something. You know what I mean? I mean, to have a sticker so connected. I know that there are tamper-proof tags that are available and have been presented at international airline conferences and have been rejected because it would send a message to passengers that the air tag was not secure, the current air tag system is not secure. I think we kind of have established that is the case now. So I think tamper-proof bag tags are an obvious way to go. And then I think Transport Canada needs to do a really deep look at what is their mandate when it comes to the movement of drugs through our airports. And the connection organized crime has to some employees at airports, because it's, as our experts told us in our doc, the facilitation of drugs, the drugs that are making it onto the streets that are coming here through the air, it doesn't happen unless there's corruption at an airport. That's the only way it gets in and out of an airport, is if there's someone on the inside that's facilitating that movement. And so I think that, you know, of course, Transport Canada cares about the safety of Canadians. Of course, I mean, all of that is a fair amount of political blah, blah, blah. Yes, that's true. But the rage that's sort of been triggered by this, and I think it's because as passengers, we have accepted that times have changed and we have a responsibility to go through all kinds of security measures when we're flying because of 9/11. And I think that now there's a responsibility on Transport Canada and the Canadian aviation system to say, you know what, it's our time to take some responsibility as well, to make sure that the people that we're employing are being properly screened, both for their security clearances as well as for actually physically coming and going into the airport, and to make changes that convince Canadians that they're serious about protecting us from possibly being accused of being drug smugglers in another country.
4: Makes sense. Avery, thanks for this, and thanks for all your work on this. Really appreciate it.
15: Thanks, Bashi.
4: Thank you. Avery Haynes is an investigative correspondent and managing editor of CTV's W5, all around, like, most valuable reporter, in my view. We got an Avery Haynes appreciation post
2: I really hope they don't kill W5. She's so good. She is so good. And I don't think they're going to do that because this story has gone bananas. So much reaction, as you heard from Avery, but also just objectively, like, most read story, I think, ever on our website. Lots more questions and answers from the government, and we'll keep asking. I'll take a quick commercial break. Our Money Talk is next.
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6: Here's the forecast from the AM 800 Weather Center. We have a beautiful afternoon underway. Today's high 26 with the humidex 29. Clouds clearing overnight, the low 14 or 57. Tomorrow, a mix of sun and cloud, the high 27. Thursday, sunshine continuing with a high 22.
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0: 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Money!
1: So there was a headline this morning in the Globe and Mail that grabbed my attention. It said mortgage delinquencies in Ontario and BC climbed sharply in the first quarter. I remember sitting down with then Finance Minister Chrystia Freeland maybe a few years ago, 18 months ago at least, in this conversation, that briefing for reporters ahead of the budget, in which she said, like, the biggest worry for the federal government was the potential for delinquencies on mortgages, given how many mortgages were coming up for renewal. So I read that headline today with great interest. In Ontario, the article says the delinquency rate on total mortgages outstanding was 0.36% in the first quarter of the year. That's according to Equifax Canada. That's 52% higher than the same period last year. And in BC, the rate was 36% higher than the first quarter of last year. Here to talk a bit more about that and just in general, mortgage renewals, mortgage rates right now is Alan Small, a senior investment advisor with the Alan Small Financial Group. Hi, Alan. Pleasure to welcome you to our program.
2: Thanks for having me, as always.
1: I appreciate you making the time. I just wanted to start off on that headline and whether you were surprised, caught by surprise at all by it.
2: Not really. You know, I think a lot of things at this point in time, there are a lot of reasons for these kinds of things. Obviously, you know, you're looking at price of homes in BC and Ontario. You're looking at the Vancouver area. You're looking at the Toronto area. Obviously, price of homes are quite high. You're looking at a lot of individuals who may have purchased a home over the last 5-10 years, perhaps taking on a larger mortgage than they perhaps may have if interest rates at that time were higher. Interest rates were a lot lower 5 years ago than they are today, as an example. Now, all of a sudden, you go to renew your mortgage, and your rate is a lot higher. And so you have people that perhaps may have taken on a little bit more than they could chew at that time, but because money was so easily attainable or easy to come by, very cheap rates, people were like, oh, that's okay. Interest rates would stay low for longer or for forever. And here we are years later when mortgage renewals come up. Yes, interest rates have come down over the last year, but definitely not as low as they once were. And that begs the question, you know, you hear from the Bank of Canada, they're talking about not lowering rates anytime soon. You know, they've said that they've done all they can do. Now it's up to the federal government to do what they can do to do things such as for stimulation, growth stimulating, getting growth numbers, GDP numbers higher. But I think Bank of Canada can actually do more. I think if you look back to where interest rates were pre-COVID, interest rates were about 50 basis points lower than they are today, and GDP was actually higher. Growth rates were higher in Canada. So I think Bank of Canada could easily cut a couple of more times, quarter point each, and help individuals in the housing market a lot more. But we'll have to see if Bank of Canada is willing to do that.
1: Yeah, like you said, they're not signaling that that's necessarily the direction they're going in. Part of the reason why they have, you know, described the situation as such is because of inflation right now, right, and the upward pressure of gas prices. In fact, like, they're even speculating that there could be a point where they have to raise them, which is why I wanted to kind of get into with you, you know, people who are entering into a mortgage now, what the best course of action is. Because I can only imagine the confusion, right? Like, we have really no idea. There's so many different things happening, like a slowdown in the economy. Like you point out, they could reach a point where they cut rates, or they could reach a point where they hold rates, or they could reach a point with inflation where they have to hike rates again. So, like, what is the best way to kind of try and achieve some certainty with your own situation when it comes to getting a mortgage, even amid all this uncertainty?
2: Yeah, and I think, you know, you raise a lot of good points there. You know, Bank of Canada can go many different directions. I'd be very surprised if they raise rates, especially with unemployment going higher, especially with Canadian GDP or growth rates just above 1%, so non-existent. You know, I think they should be focusing on them and the federal government, focusing on people keeping more money in their pockets than spending it or on taxes or wherever else. So I think that is something that Bank of Canada could help with. But if you are someone who's taking out a mortgage at this point in time, you know, because things can go either way, I think what it comes down to is really one thing, and that is knowing what your payment will be every month. for some people, knowing what that payment is, even if it is a little bit higher, so a fixed rate mortgage versus a variable rate mortgage, that goes a long way. Knowing what your expense is, and it's not going to change for the next, let's say, 5 years or so, that is probably very important for many people. Whereas those that, you know what, I can handle some volatility, let's go for the slightly lower rate on the variable side if it indeed is a lower rate. And if there's enough gap between the variable and the fixed, meaning if it's a lot lower than the fixed, they may want to take that chance, if you will, to get a lower rate, but then say, you know, yes, if my rate does, or if interest rates do go higher, I can afford, for it to go higher by a certain amount. So you kind of have to do the math, figuring out your situation, what your budget is, what you can do, and if you are okay having that rate possibly change on you in the coming 12 months. If you're someone who rather just have a set rate, knowing what you got to pay every month, then the fixed rate definitely is enticing for you.
1: Is there usually like that big of a difference?
2: At times there can be, yes. Yeah. At times there can be. There can be, let's say, for example, you know, we know Bank of Canada usually, not always, but usually cuts or raises in increments of a quarter point. So if the rate difference is maybe 75 basis points, you know that, well, I got 3 points or three times that the Bank of Canada could raise before now it starts to get to the point where the fixed rate and the variable rate is kind of equal. How long will that be roughly that the Bank of Canada would take to raise three times? I think personally, I think that would be quite crazy to think that the Bank of Canada would raise three times anytime soon, especially with our economy slowing down, especially with all the geopolitics, especially with the, you know, the U.S. MCA or CUSMA negotiations going on. There are a lot of factors happening that I think the Bank of Canada is probably going to just sit on their hands for a while. So, and with that in mind, you know, what do you say? Do you think variable makes sense, or do you want something just fixed? And that way, you know, your cost every month and you can, budget better.
1: I just got a minute left, but when it comes to terms, what's your best advice? Like the amount of time for the mortgage?
2: Again, you know, a term really depends on if you think rates are going to move in the short term. Some people will take a short term rate if they think that rates are coming down in the near future. And that way they take a short term rate, wait for the rates to come down, and then they renew a year later, a few years later. In this case, it's difficult because we don't know where the Bank of Canada is going. Again, some people would say, you know what, let me get a 5-year rate. I know it. Let's fix it. Maybe a little bit higher, but at least I know for the next 5 years, this is my mortgage payment every month. It's a powerful thing for a lot of people that are, you know, living paycheck to paycheck, for people that, you know, go to work 9 to 5, et cetera. For those that, you know, have a little more variability in their income, maybe they choose a fixed rate. Maybe they can afford not to. So I think it's a matter of what do you think interest rates are going in the short term? If you think something's going to change, maybe take a short-term rate in the short term and then fix it later. Usually, if we go back over time, many years, variable rate tends to win out over fixed rates, meaning variable rates tend to be lower in our society in Canada here, even in the U.S., over the long term than a fixed rate. So keep that in mind, too, when you're looking for the best rate to get into.
1: Okay, Alan, I'll leave it there. Appreciate you making the time for this. Thank you.
2: Thank you, as always.
1: Thanks. 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It happens every Wednesday. 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We're back with the Daily Debrief panel next.
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3: Here's the forecast from the AM 800 Weather Center. We have a beautiful afternoon underway. Today's high 26 with the humidex 29. Clouds clearing overnight, the low 14 or 57. Tomorrow, a mix of sun and cloud, the high 27. Thursday, sunshine continuing with a high 22.
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5: It's 1 o'clock.
3: 23 degrees in Windsor, Essex. Lots of sunshine today, the high 26, with humidex 29 or 84 Fahrenheit. I'm Kathy McMahon, AM 800 News. Coming up, city councilor to try and help a local women's shelter and plaza party called off in Amherstburg. But first, there is an effort to align pathways in Windsor with the Gordie Howe Bridge. Administration will be asked to review bylaws that currently ban e-bikes and scooters from trails so that if those modes of transportation are allowed to cross the border when the bridge opens, the city will be ready. Ward 7 Councillor Angelo Marignani asked that the review and any potential changes focus on a specific area.
5: A lot of the reasons for the bylaws that we have are seniors. These vehicles are quiet. People are zipping by them. So specifically with the port of entry and the trails that lead to and from it.
3: Marignani says e-bikes are already allowed on pathways in the U.S., but it's unknown what modes of transportation will be allowed on the new bridge. A city councillor will try to secure funding for beds at the Welcome Center Shelter for Women and Families. Kieran McKenzie will introduce the motion at the next council meeting. It comes after a $192,000 request was rejected by the city, which the shelter says will lead to beds being phased out despite growing demand.
6: When I hear women and children homeless, I feel like I have a duty to respond. I don't think anyone wants to see those situations persist. And if we do have an opportunity to address a pretty glaring need in the community, and that's part of what I was asking about today, is to really unpack what that need looks like.
3: Mayor Dridilkins released a statement about the funding request, tying it in with the upcoming election, which the shelter says was unsettling. Wolfhead Distillery is marking its 10-year anniversary by launching a new product. The distillery in Amherstburg is making a bourbon-style whiskey. Spokesperson Danielle Moldovan spoke about it on AM 800's Mornings with Mike and Meg.
7: We are going to be putting in another bottling line. And so the hope is that Wolfhead will become a spot for others to reach out to have us do bottling for them. And it's something that we do right now on a smaller scale and something that we're looking forward to growing down the road.
3: The new spirit features Canadian whiskey blended with American bourbon. It's 48% alcohol, smooth, and has some spicy notes. And there will not be a three-day party to celebrate the opening of the new Waterfront Festival Plaza in Amherstburg. Council has rejected a proposal to spend $30,000 for the event this August and instead will do a simple ribbon-cutting ceremony. AM 800 News Time is 103. The forecast next.
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3: The forecast from the AM 800 Weather Center. Mainly sunny today with a high 26 and humid X 29. Clouds clearing overnight, the low 14 or 57. We're at 24 in Windsor right now, the humid X 27. I'm Kathy McMahon, AM 800 News.
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1: It's a few minutes past the top of the hour. Our top story today, the possibility of Liberal MP and former climate change minister Stephen Guilbeault stepping away from the Liberal caucus. Multiple sources in the federal government tell me that is under consideration by the former minister following the agreements, a couple versions of them, signed between the prime minister and the Alberta government, and largely what that means for a number of climate policies he oversaw as minister that have now been rolled back. Our Judy Trin caught up with Industry Minister Melanie Joly, a Quebec MP like Stephen Guilbeault, as well, to ask for her reaction about that possibility. Have a listen.
2: So I'm a good friend of Stephen. I've worked a lot to bring him in politics, and he will always be a good friend. I also think that I'm part of much more the environmentalist part of the Liberal Party and cabinet, but I also think that what we've done with the MOU makes sense, because I also think that we need to be able to have one of the most important provinces that is the main energy producer in Canada part of our plan.
1: All right, let's bring in the Daily Debrief panel to talk about this possibility. Jamie Ellerton is a principal at Kinaptus. Sharon Carr is a principal at Navigator and former deputy chief of staff to Finance Minister Bill Morneau. And Najuda Maliz is a reporter covering the Canadian government for Bloomberg News. Hey, everybody. I forgot to play the snazzy music that plays to introduce everyone. It's just my boring voice. Sharon, I'll start with you. I don't think anybody in Ottawa or maybe outside is surprised at the possibility that Mr. Guilbeault could consider leaving caucus. Ultimately, what do you think will lead to the final determination for him?
3: I think it's going to be his moral compass. I think he knows deep down what he wants to do and needs to do, but probably is still trying to square the circle on how he does it and how he communicates it. This is not a shock to anyone. A lot of people get into politics to be part of a cause. He came to politics with a cause, and his cause is climate, and he resigned from cabinet on it. So I think we're hearing all this rumbling about him resigning as a member of the caucus or the Liberal caucus, or him leaving government in total. Whether or not it's one or the other, I don't know yet. But I think he probably knows what he's going to do. He's just probably having an internal moral conundrum over it.
1: Jamie, I think there's like two ways to look at it politically. Obviously, the prime minister is very popular right now. It might actually boost his credibility on the economic front to have one of the big, you know, ardent environmentalists, you know, say that they no longer can support it. I mean, it seems sort of like that he is very serious about a move away from a focus on climate and more on the economy. On the other hand, he does represent other people in caucus who care a lot about climate, who may not be an issue right now, but could be down the road.
4: For sure, Vashi, and I think that's exactly why this is going to be a really thorn in the side of the prime minister going forward. I think when you look at where Canadian public opinion is at, and understandably why it has shifted, given the economic uncertainty and the precarious nature that people are feeling at home as they look at their own budgets, the kind of all or nothing approach to how Stephen Guilbeault has approached his politics, would be an anchor around the Liberal Party. But when you look at the broader voter coalition of what brought Mark Carney and the Liberal Party from back to the brink into power and to how he navigates this, this is something he can't take for granted. And so I think when you listen to the clip of Minister Joly there, it was quite telling that she spoke about climate at really the center of it. She painted herself as someone who's concerned about the environment and climate, and as a core issue for her, while ultimately advancing the government's program and why they think it matters for national unity. I think you're going to hear that expressed a lot more vigorously in the coming days. And ultimately, this now becomes a caucus management issue for the prime minister, for the rest of those who aren't as outspoken and aren't as ardently pure in their politics as how Stephen Guilbeault has gone about the issue. How does he keep them on side? How does this government continue to say, here's what we're doing on climate action, while ultimately advancing the long-term economic interests of Canadians hand in hand? And if he loses that, that's when he's going to get into real big trouble.
1: It is interesting to see Mr. Guilbeault, Najud, who's, politics is politics, right? But he does seem to sort of view this issue, and understandable given his background as a member of, you know, working for Greenpeace for a long time, Équiterre he founded. Like he is very much sort of central to his reason for even being in politics. It is climate. It is hard to reconcile, like, given what's going on now, how that remains tenable.
3: Yeah, and it's not tenable. And I think we were all expecting that it was a matter of when and not if. It obviously started with him stepping down from cabinet. And then as the agreement with Ottawa and Alberta progressed, including with the carbon pricing deal earlier this month and, you know, some discussion papers that were released from the government

0: credibility on the issue if he would stay. So that's not surprising at all. I think what I'm going to be looking to see is who takes the mantle of this issue in Liberal caucus after his departure. We saw news of a letter sent to the Prime Minister with name of, I believe, 14 Liberal MPs. Will one of them, step into the limelight and talk about climate policy and push back on policies they're not comfortable with? Or is this kind of the death of, I guess, the environmental caucus within the Liberal Party, being outspoken about this issue publicly, I would say?
1: I think that's a great question, actually. And it's of great interest to me too, Sharon, because this climate caucus, which has like somewhere in the neighborhood of 50 MPs, met last night. They heard from Rick Smith, who's the head of the Canadian Climate Institute. That's the institute funded by the government, but also very critical right now, saying like, we analyze all the policies and we're only halfway to where we're supposed to be by 2030, for example, and even 2050 seems out of reach. Mr. Guilbeault, to his credit, is the only one who says anything publicly really about this, right? Like those 14 MPs, I think you wrote about this on CTV's website, like haven't put their name to it. They haven't identified themselves. The people in that meeting, like nobody is coming forward to publicly kind of support his position.
2: Yeah, and like, listen, there's a lot of speculation. There's the word on the street, and I have no confirmation from the actual sources on this, but I have been told by numerous people that the letter was penned by former Minister Guilbeault. I am told that there is a variety of different members from coast to coast that have signed this letter. But I guess to me, if you're going to be vocal, like he stepped out of cabinet because he had his principles on this. And I understand why he probably couldn't come out and say, I'm one of the 14 members, because that would make his other colleagues look bad. But if you truly believe in a cause, come out publicly and say it. Like, this was a tactic. Like, one of the members leaked it to the press, even though the letter went to the PM, and are clearly waffling on whether or not they truly believe in this or not. Because if you truly believe in something, then go out and say it. But I think maybe this is going to just kind of play out a little bit longer and longer as we hear if Guilbeault resigns. Whether or not other folks believe as much in the cause as he does, I don't know. But I find this whole silent dissent without actually coming out publicly saying it to be a bit cowardly.
1: What do you think about that, Jamie?
3: Yeah, listen, there's nothing more than people in Ottawa like to speak to media without having their name attached to it, that suddenly when they have to go on the record don't seem to have the courage of their convictions. And I think when you look at the real politics of all of this, it's one thing to be a literal climate warrior and amongst the most radical activists in the country, which, let's be clear, that is what Stephen Guilbeault was and how he came to politics and partisan party politics. For the rest of them, I think there's going to be a balance of trade-offs, and they're going to be feeling it, especially those in urban ridings that seem to be much more active on this, if you will. Well, the Prime Minister is looking at ultimately the state of what the country's going through and where it goes forward from here. So if Stephen Guilbeault, after this, just kind of goes off and does something else and isn't still a very vocal activist on this, it's probably going to be easier for the Prime Minister to manage. But if this ignites more of a backlash and a prolonged thorn in his side, it's going to complicate this a great deal and ultimately potentially pull down the fortunes of the Liberal Party at writ large.
1: Last 30 seconds to you, Jude.
0: Well, I think the Prime Minister has wanted both ways so far on the environment and the economy. And as we get more details on the MOU, it's clear that there is a trade-off between the push for projects and reducing emissions. And at some point, the Prime Minister is actually going to have to address this head on.
1: Okay, I'm going to leave it there. We're going to pick up the discussion on the other end of the break. When we talk about the bigger issue here of Alberta independence, Premier Eby of BC says things are going to get awkward with Western premiers as they meet today. We'll talk more about that next.
4: It's a culinary competition of global proportions. The world will compete to crown the next global MasterChef. The fight for flavor goes international as Gordon Ramsay leads a new season of MasterChef Global Gauntlet. 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
4: Here's the latest forecast from the AM 800 Weather Center. Plenty of sunshine today. A nice warm high of 26. The humidex 29 or 84 Fahrenheit. Partly cloudy this evening, then clearing overnight, the low 14. Tomorrow, a mix of sun and cloud, the high 27 or 81 Fahrenheit.
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1: It's 20 minutes past the top of the hour. I'm here with the Daily Debrief panel, Najeeda Malise, Sharon Carr, and Jamie Ellerton. We're going to turn our attention now to a bit of an awkward meeting taking place in Kananaskis, Alberta, as we speak, between the Western premiers. The two kind of at the center of the awkwardness, Premier David Eby out in British Columbia and Premier Danielle Smith in Alberta, they are very much at odds about the prospect of a new pipeline going to the West Coast. And Premier Eby is even more at odds with the prospect of a referendum on Alberta independence. Have a listen.
2: This meeting is supposed to be about things like internal trade barriers, national defense strategy, economic corridors. I mean, these topics seem at best confusing, if not totally awkward, in light of the referendum question that Premier Smith has put forward. So for me at this meeting, it's about clarifying what we're doing here.
1: Danielle Smith, the Premier of Alberta, on the other hand, says people who are upset about that referendum or the question on the referendum need to do some, quote, self-reflection.
3: I think that there just needs to be self-reflection. You don't end up with a situation where a million or more Albertans have given up on the country overnight. You get there because of successive barriers to us being able to realize our economic prosperity and be able to attract investment and be able to govern ourselves. So that has been a long time coming.
1: Sharon, I'll start with you. How awkward do you think this thing gets?
4: Oh, but completely awkward, because you've got two competing premiers with kind of their own competing political priorities. Now, all of this being said, if I was to look at this from 50,000 feet, the tone and tenor that Danielle Smith is taking is she's trying to walk back everything that she's kind of fed over the last couple years and the last several months around this whole concept of the referendum by now even saying, listen, it's about economic prosperity. I'm going to vote to stay in Canada. But a lot of this was fueled by the, I would say, rhetoric and challenges that Alberta and Ottawa were having. So it's interesting to watch, as someone who's been watching this for a while, like many of you, her walk this back, whereas you're not getting that from Eby. You're not hearing that from Eby. He just kind of has one perspective, and they're both competing for it. So it's probably really awkward, and I don't know how they're going to come to a solution. We also have Eby, who's dealing with his own political future at hand here. So there's a lot of sensitivities at play here, and I don't see either of them walking away as complete winners.
1: In the case of Premier Eby in particular, like I'm curious, Jamie, what you think about the prospect for he and Premier Smith and the Prime Minister coming to an agreement, for example, on a route that goes not to the northern part of the coast and therefore doesn't require a lifting of the tanker ban. He seems to have opened the door ever so slightly to that.
5: Yeah, I think you've honed in on this exactly where this is most likely to go, given what you're hearing, Vashi. And I think part of that also looks at the fact of what you continue to see the likely people who would look at the private sector proponents for a pipeline project continue to say on this publicly. And so I think the politics of this are going to continue to be fraught. At its best, these meetings allow leaders to get everyone in the room and kind of accelerate the work done that otherwise would take months. When you have a kind of a fraught relationship like this, there's going to be some caretaker official stuff that's going on the more routine aspects of government. But ultimately, this just becomes a very public debating society, and it's all fueling clips for their social content. And I think when you look at the broader stakes for national unity and what's going on here, Danielle Smith, when you listen to her over the past week, is continuing to deny that she took a flame into a grass field and lit a fire, while blaming everyone else for what's burning around her, and the Prime Minister is being left to play cleanup on this. And I think that trend's going to continue for the coming months.
1: Najeeda, do you think this goes anywhere, or do they stay at odds with each other? I mean, and just to be clear to everyone listening, like, we are looking at, everyone keeps saying who's against this pipeline, there's no actual proposal. That's something Gregor Robertson, for example, the Minister of Housing, yeah, former Mayor of Vancouver, said today, except for as of July 1st, there will be a proposal, and the proponent is the Alberta government.
6: Yeah, and then the question is, at what point do they get a private proponent, or does the federal government change its position on the issue? In terms of Danielle Smith's relationship with David Eby, I will say, obviously the issue of national unity and the implications of this referendum on a referendum are serious, but there is something deeply amusing about watching these two go out at each other. And it's been like this for so long, and it's really, it's astounding because you try to imagine a way that, you know, Ottawa, BC, and Alberta are going to figure out this pipeline together. And it's hard to imagine, you know, a collaborative working relationship given level of hostilities right now. And I think David Eby wants to take advantage of this referendum to undermine the credibility of the Alberta government. And you see the Prime Minister himself, that interestingly enough, like, you know, he had this seeming decent working relationship with Danielle Smith with the MOU, and then not too long after having to, you know, come out and essentially criticize her approach on this referendum. And so it'll be interesting to see how David Eby is able to push ahead on this referendum issue as he tries to stall any decisions that his government is not okay with when it comes to a pipeline.
1: I thought it was also really interesting to look at the reaction from both Premier Smith and earlier on this show from Premier Mo, Sharon, to the Prime Minister taking a stance, for example, on the referendum. Like, I would characterize it as pretty muted. And I would also characterize, like, both Premier Mo and Premier Smith in the past number of days, like, going out of their way to say how much more collaborative this prime minister is than the last one. How things have, like, Premier Mo went so far as to say, like, stop looking in the rearview mirror. If you do, you're definitely going to want to separate, but look forward because it is way different. Like, these are two people who used to come on every single time we had them on the show with the primary purpose of criticizing the federal Liberal government. And they're now largely doing the opposite. Well, it's David Eby who's out there saying, look, it's their bad behavior that gets them all these results and we end up with nothing. I find that really interesting.
4: Yeah, it's interesting, and it says a lot about people management skills that the Prime Minister has potentially. And, like, listen, people like Scott Moe don't want to come out and point fingers at Ottawa and at BC. I think they are trying to stick onto this, like, let's be united, because the last thing you need is other provinces becoming politicizing the situation. But I do think a lot of it has to go down to the fact that they appreciate the relationship that they have with the Prime Minister and the way he's doing things. And that is a sign of kind of his relationship management skills and the level of seriousness he is taking to trying to bring provincial leaders together. It's a sign of, I would say it's a sign of respect. A lot of these guys didn't have that for Prime Minister Trudeau. So I think it's working in some ways for the Prime Minister, maybe not at all, but it's something.
1: The other question, though, that I have, Jamie, is, like, how far does that go with people who feel disenfranchised or who, you know, have any kind of separatist sentiment whatsoever? Because we tweeted out, for example, the section of Premier Mo basically saying, don't look in the rearview mirror. There's lots to look ahead to, and it's way better. And, like, the response, not that I would ever judge it, but just I was minorly surprised by the volume of conservatives who were critical of him for saying that.
5: Yeah, I think this also kind of really hones in on the issue of our politics today, Bashi. Those who are most loud and most radical and most fervent in their reviews tend to be the ones who are engaged in the online conversation. And I think when you look at people who typically get into politics, they get into it to try and actually do something and accomplish something. And so when you hear someone like Premier Mo, who's kind of being a reasonable voice at the table to say, guys, look, we can have disagreements on stuff, but here's what's actually happening. Here's what we're able to deliver. I think when you look at the loud voices on Twitter and take that to the ballot box versus actually having a record of showing what we achieved, I know where most voters are going to go, regardless of what those screaming on exit cap blocks are going to actually have in terms of the impact on the average voter.
1: Najood, last word to you.
7: I think we're headed into an interesting few months, and everything. It'll be interesting to see who campaigns for who, how heated the debates get amongst conservatives, between conservatives and liberals, and all the different political factions. And is this something that then just becomes, you know, more of a fascination for Ottawa and other political watchers of how this thing goes, or does it actually become increasingly, high stakes within Alberta?
1: Yeah, the question of who campaigns on the stay side is going to be an interesting one to keep an eye on. Thanks, guys. Appreciate the discussion this afternoon. Jamie Ellerton, Sharon Carr, and Najood Amelies, our Daily Debrief panel. Love to get your thoughts on everything you just heard, in particular the awkwardness between Premier Eby and Premier Smith and the possibility of Stephen Guilbeault quitting the Liberal caucus. You can send me a text. 71010 is the number to text. We're back in a moment here on the Bashi Capello Show. Don't go anywhere.
8: Yeah. It's 1:30 from the AM 800 News Center, your number one news source in Windsor, Essex. An information update with Kathy McMahon.
1: A city councillor wants to find a way to ensure beds at the Welcome Center shelter for women and families are permanently available. The issue comes after a $192,000 funding request to the city was rejected, with Mayor Drew Dilkins releasing a statement saying funny things happen in election years. The shelter says a dozen more beds are needed due to high demand. Councillor Kieran McKenzie says when he hears about women and children becoming homeless, he has a duty to respond. A Windsor bylaw is being looked at to see if restrictions should be lifted to allow e-bikes and scooters on trails leading to the Gordie Howe Bridge. It's currently unknown if those modes of transportation will be allowed on the pedestrian path that will cross the Windsor-Detroit border. Administration is being asked to fast-track the review so the bylaw will be ready when the new span opens. Provincial police are investigating a break-in involving five masked suspects in Essex. A building on Fairview Avenue was broken into around 3 last Friday morning. Thieves made off with $1,000 worth of items. Details on these and other stories coming up at 2. Weather-wise, a beautiful afternoon, lots of sunshine, the high today 26. Clouds clearing overnight, the low down to 14. We're at 24 in Windsor, the Humidex 27 or 81 Fahrenheit. I'm Kathy McMahon, AM 800 News.
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1: It's 25 minutes before the top of the hour. Earlier on this program, during our Money Talk segment, we were talking about the delinquency rates and how much they're increasing in Ontario and BC for mortgages. A big part of that is, of course, the cost of housing, the lack of affordable housing. It's been a huge topic of discussion here in Ottawa for years now, with various governments trying out various strategies. This government has its own plan, but it's not just about housing, right? It's about the infrastructure that goes along with it, and infrastructure more generally in cities and municipalities. And my next guest is here to talk about that. Tim Tierney is an Ottawa City Councillor and the incoming president as of next week of the Federation of Canadian Municipalities. Hi, Tim. Great pleasure to welcome you here.
12: Thanks, Vashti. Thanks for having me on today.
1: I appreciate you making the time. Look, you start next week, and my understanding is, like, this is a huge priority for you heading into this role. Tell me why.
12: Well, I think we see it across the country. I mean, I've traveled to very small municipalities, rural municipalities. I've traveled completely throughout the country to hear from our over 2,200 member municipalities. And it's very clear, infrastructure and homelessness are two of the biggest issues that are challenging everybody right now. And I've been on FCM for 15 years. I've seen the evolutions of different things. And right now, between community safety and bail reform, infrastructure and homelessness, I've never seen those all at the top before. Usually we have some really good other things that are very important, like environment and all these great things. But now we're in a desperate time of need, and Canadian unity is paramount.
1: So on the subject of infrastructure, like, we always use the term pretty loosely, right? Like, what are municipalities, what are cities telling you that they need, that they don't have right now?
12: Yeah, it's definitely and I'll use a non-sexy term. The stuff underground, the pipes for water, for sewage, that also leads to infrastructure and things that tie into communities. Listen, everyone knows how much they pay in municipal taxes. I'm sure you do
1: in
12: Ottawa.
1: Yeah.
12: Sorry about that. But when it comes to...
1: They're high there too, don't worry.
12: Right? But they're all very high. People know that dollar value. They don't know how much provincial, and they don't know how much federal they pay. So that's why municipalities are really dependent. We've seen in Calgary, for example, where they've had massive infrastructure failures. These are things that are really costly. And I think this new, I'll call it the new Carney government, is very different from the predecessor of the Trudeau government. They recognize, here's money, municipalities, you guys put in the infrastructure. Well, now with what they're doing between the Housing Accelerator Fund, the Building Faster Fund, Ottawa is actually a prime example of where it works. We're actually doubled the amount we're putting in municipally into housing because they're helping pay for that infrastructure. That's why it's critical across the country. And we're able to see that as a big city, but we've got to focus on the rurals and the suburbans that aren't part of big cities as well.
1: Do you find there's a big discrepancy there?
12: Absolutely.
1: How big?
12: Well, it's big enough where we're actually making a pitch this evening. I'll be speaking at committee breaking news. It's now moved to 6. I guess I have a few things going on there. So if you're, you know, for the tens of viewers tuning in this evening to a finance committee, I'll be speaking on behalf of FCM. And certainly we want to make sure that that it's brought forward, that we have to see not only more funding coming in, we want to make sure that we strengthen what's already in place, but also make sure we look at the programs that are going to run out. We have some of the infrastructure programs that are going to come to term in 2027. Well, what are municipalities going to do then? So, you know, I'll speak more in detail this evening, but certainly it is a big concern.
1: Do you have any specific pitches as to the sort of lack of consistency? Like, I feel like I've covered this issue ever since I worked in Swift Current, like 20 years ago.
12: Right? And
1: it's consistently, the ask has been, if I am interpreting it correctly, like, always everyone wants more money, fine, but a more consistent, like, reliable source of it. So something that you're not worried about every 3 years or 2 years, or that you can really plan in the more medium to long term. I know there's been different iterations of governments that sort of seem to do something in that regard, but has it ever really been where it should be in that respect? Like, what is the dream scenario if the federal government could, if you could write it and the federal government could do it?
12: You've hit the nail on the head, Vassie. So you look at a line item, something a municipality can depend on. Gas tax. That was the FCM that actually brought that into play. A direct relationship between the municipal government and the federal government, a direct transfer payment year over year. Now it's been rebranded, the Build Canada Fund, which we're very happy about. But it's, you know, the same thing, just a different name. So we want to ensure we build on that and build on how much is actually there. Obviously, expanding our reach is very, very critical. And when it comes to, like I said, ISIP, that's one of the programs we have for infrastructure. That program wraps up in 2027. So there's fear that, okay, we'd rather have stability and knowing year after year what's going to be there, not knowing in 2027 maybe this might disappear. So that's some of what I'll be bringing to the table this evening. And obviously, when it comes to homelessness, there's a direct tie-in. Like I have kind of painted some examples here in Ottawa. We are investing very heavily municipally because the federal government is stepping up and is presenting opportunities to be able to pay for the non-sexy stuff underground that we need to be able to build communities.
1: So do you mean by that like they're taking care of that expense so you can divert city money to, for example, the issue of homelessness?
12: It's actually even more than that. We're actually making the commitment as a city here in Ottawa. Where we see this money available, typically we've actually doubled the amount we put into housing. And I think that's something very different. We're a bit of a gold standard. We want to keep that pace up. Again, you look at provincially, 38% in this province, they've seen housing drop. 13% housing drop for applications. But in Ottawa, we're up 38% on housing starts. We're actually approving more applications now to get more housing built. That's something different. And the tie-in with homelessness and housing and affordable housing, that's where we're investing. We see a real benefit if we build more and help people. It actually saves the taxpayer a lot of money at the end of the day.
1: Speaking of the taxpayer, I did want to ask you because I remember covering the issue of, I mean, way back to when the last government decided to create a fund for municipalities, right?
12: Yes.
1: Like give them money, but there were strings attached.
12: Right.
1: Sometimes and sometimes not. And actually there was criticism for the program at the time because a city like Ottawa or other cities were hiking development fees, which they said were necessary in order to fund the kinds of things that they want to do. But, you know, developers were saying, well, this actually impinges our ability to build more supply. Anyway, the federal government got a lot of flack for not attaching more strings or not maybe in the specific way that some people were hoping for. What is your view as the incoming president of, you know, that represents all these municipalities about the attachment of strings? Like, does it make sense to you that there be accountability for the taxpayer on the money that goes to municipalities?
12: Accountability, 100%. No one will ever argue. Even if we have to work with the provinces through transfer payments, we're all about that. It's about actually making sure that we're made whole. So if a government comes out and says, oh, don't worry, they're going to get rid of development charges. Well, that's the municipality. That's the money that comes in to pay for the sewer, pay for the water. We're actually seeing plans now that allow us to be able to apply for that funding where, you know, the federal government will say, we're going to help get rid of development charges, but we're going to make the municipalities whole. And when the draft budget came out, I was pretty critical of it because we want to know more details. What does at whole mean? Because smaller and rural municipalities don't have the same DC funding. So it's a big, big challenge. So to unpack it all, I'm feeling much better these days. I think we'll have some of the questions answered this evening as I press for some of you know, what we see as the Federation. And hopefully we can continue on this good relationship. At the same time, I know other parties are also very interested in this as well. And we want to keep everyone's feet to the fire, especially before our big convention of 3,000 people showing up in Edmonton next week. It's our FCM annual convention. So you'll have every politician under the sun there, from mayors to councillors to ministers to Reeves, you name it. And I want to have a good convention to be able to speak to that.
1: I just got 30 seconds left. You led me right to my last question. Do you expect to hear from federal politicians there? Like, do you expect to hear from the Prime Minister, for example? I know he's gone to FCM before.
12: Yeah, we've actually had a Liberal leader attend every single one, so certainly that's my hope. And at the same time, Stephen Harper did attend in the past with the Conservatives. So yeah, we'll see if Pierre shows up, Pierre Poilievre. Those are the hopes. This is their opportunity during a time of unity and crisis throughout the country to bring Canada together. So if you're listening out there, you'll want to be there.
1: Okay, I'll leave it there. Thanks so much, Tim. I appreciate making the time for the conversation.
12: Thank you so much, Vashti.
1: Thank you. Tim Tierney is an Ottawa City Councillor and the incoming president of the Federation of Canadian Municipalities. The FCM, as you heard, will hold their annual convention next week in Edmonton. We'll take a quick break. We're going to get the latest on Iran next. Stay right there.

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9: Here's the forecast from the AM 800 Weather Center. We have a beautiful afternoon underway. Today's high 26 with the humidex 29. Clouds clearing overnight, the low 14 or 57. Tomorrow, a mix of sun and cloud, the high 27. Thursday, sunshine continuing with a high 22.
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1: It's 10 minutes before the top of the hour. We continue to track developments between the U.S. and Iran over the last number of days. There's been a bit of a roller coaster. The prospect of a deal or sort of an extension to the ceasefire very firmly in sight at different times, but how imminent that deal is being characterized very differently depending on who you ask. And then you have the development that Iran is denouncing another round of U.S. strikes on its territory as a sign of, quote, bad faith and unreliability. As those negotiations are progressing, the U.S. military has characterized those strikes in southern Iran as defensive, though, saying targets included missile launch sites and mine-laying boats, and said the U.S. acted with, quote, restraint in light of the ceasefire that is in place right now. Eric Hamm is a CTV News U.S. political analyst. He's here to help us kind of wade through all of this. Hi, Eric. Good to have you back.
2: It's good to be with you. Thanks for having me.
1: So this is a difficult one to follow in a way, because I think, you know, our guest yesterday had a great line, where there's smoke, there's fire. So there's obviously some sort of agreement on the table. The question is really, is it anywhere close to being a real thing at this point? What's your assessment of that right now?
2: Well, this is a very fluid situation, and it seems that not only does it change from day to day, it seems to change from minute to minute. Now you've got strikes that are part of the equation. Iran is vowing to retaliate. And then also they said that they will engage with the United States on three pillars: the field, the street, and diplomacy. The field being that they're prepared for war with the United States and that their people are mobilized in the streets. In addition to that, they're also prepared to engage diplomatically with the United States. And they say that they have these three pillars of engagement because they simply do not trust the United States. And I think that's what we're seeing play out. And so can these two sides actually come to an agreement? I think there's so much that's actually in the way, but nevertheless, politically, President Donald Trump certainly wants this. And I think on some level, Iran actually can continue to wait this out. However, right now, what we're hearing, at least from the Secretary of State, is that they are still moving forward on an agreement.
1: So can we talk a little bit more about politically why the president might want an extension to the ceasefire or a more formal agreement with Iran on a host of different issues? What's politically the incentive there?
2: Well, the driver for him right now are gas prices. The United States just had their Memorial Day holiday, which is the official kickoff to the summer. And so gas prices are expected to rise exponentially as a result or from there. And because the president's approval rating is continuing to crater, even in like ruby red places like Texas right now, where he simply is just not enjoying the level of euphoria that we have seen from him politically. And so he's got to figure out a way to end this war, to bring gas prices down, to be able to tackle inflation. And right now, the president just doesn't have any wins. He walked away from his Beijing summit literally with nothing. And now it appears as though even we're hearing from some Senate Republicans that the president is actually getting rolled on those are their words on this negotiation, which makes clear that it was Iran all along that had the leverage in these negotiations. And President Donald Trump desperately needs to try to change the narrative. In fact, there are some who are saying that what both sides are attempting to do right now is try to figure out a way to come to an agreement which allows both sides to be able to push the narrative that they won in this negotiation.
1: That doesn't really sound that surprising. Like, if you have any familiarity, as you do, with both sides, right? Like, a lot of it is about, it's some kind of infantile way for me to put it, but about saving face.
2: Exactly. That's what it's all about. And right now, President Donald Trump continues to say that he's going to get a deal better than the one that was negotiated by President Barack Obama, the JCPOA, which actually certainly mothballed and put strict limits on Iran's nuclear program. But now we're seeing that even President Donald Trump is backing off of his own red line, that not only did he want uranium removed from the country, but he wanted it actually brought to the United States. Now he's actually backing off of that and saying that Iran can either keep it or it can be moved to a third party country. So already we're seeing some movement from the president on this nuclear red line, which again is beginning to cause rancor within his own political base.
1: How quickly do you think the political impact of this on him could be muted if gas prices, you know, if there's a resolve and gas prices go back down?
2: I think the president could actually find some relief where you could see at least some uptick with his base. However, I think the damage is already done when it comes to many of those independents and some of those conservative-leaning Democrats. And if we're talking about what the results will be in the election in November, it's still going to be a very, very heavy climb for the president to get his party over the finish line where they actually maintain control of both chambers of Congress.
1: Okay, interesting stuff. Eric, I appreciate your analysis as always. Thank you.
2: You bet. Thank you.
1: Eric Hamm is CTV News' U.S. political analyst. The latest there on what's going on with Iran, those negotiations to extend the ceasefire in a more durable and specific way continue. But at the same time, there were U.S. military strikes. They said they were defensive. Iran said that they are a sign of bad faith and unreliability. Those strikes did happen on Monday in southern Iran. I want to circle back to some of the text messages we got in today on our top stories. Stephen Guilbeault may quit the Liberal caucus as soon as this week. One listener writes in, so much of the Liberal climate policy for the last 10 years has been completely at odds with the country's economic prosperity. That is not news, but it does amaze me that these progressives in the party can't read the room or the global economic situation. I would also like them to explain how they're going to pay for all of their programs in the future without greater revenues from our energy and commodity sector. If they're not part of the solution, get out of the way and let other people lead. That's an interesting perspective, and it is also interesting. I think our panel touched on this to see how many of the people who did classify themselves under the Trudeau government as kind of ardent environmentalists who would consider themselves members, for example, of the Climate Caucus, they have definitely migrated their position. And Melanie Joly is a good example of that today, basically saying we're in this crisis with Iran, our allies need our energy, and we're in an economic crisis. Like, this is sort of, the world has changed, we need to respond. And there are definitely MPs who can't get that to that place. And Stephen Guilbeault, it sounds like, is among them. Those 14 MPs who have yet to name themselves, who wrote that letter to the Prime Minister, probably among them as well, right? People who just can't get to a place where they say, we're in this crisis, we've got to kind of put climate on a back burner and focus on other stuff. They obviously very much believe that problem of climate change is something that you need to continue to address in an aggressive way, and it can't really take a back burner. So the interplay between all that, as this listener points out, is very interesting to watch. And like I always say, it may not be a problem for the Prime Minister right now because of his polling, but it certainly could be in the future. Guilbeault is not leaving. It is an act, one listener says. We'll see if that's the case. It isn't 100%. People who are close to him have told me he isn't 100% decided yet. So maybe the Prime Minister can tell him something that persuades him to stay, but we shall see. Another listener writes, give EB a pacifier and get to work. That's one view of the BC Premier, who is meeting with other Western premiers right now, including Alberta Premier Danielle Smith. The two of them are kind of at odds. Interestingly, I just saw there was a bit of a photo op with all the premiers, including Manitoba's Premier Wab Kanew. They all put on Canadian shirts that said Canada in red. And the team, Premier Kanew from Manitoba said, hey, that Team Canada shirt really suits Danielle Smith. A little bit tongue-in-cheek there. I'm going to leave our program on that note. Thanks so much for listening. I'm back in the chair, same time, same place tomorrow. Have a wonderful rest of your day.
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4: Here's the forecast from the AM 800 Weather Center. We have a beautiful afternoon underway. Today's high 26 with the humidex 29. Clouds clearing overnight, the low 14 or 57. Tomorrow, a mix of sun and cloud, the high 27. Thursday, sunshine continuing with a high 22.
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7: It's 2 o'clock.
4: 24 degrees in Windsor, Essex. Mainly sunny today, the high 26 with humidex 29 or 84 Fahrenheit. I'm Kathy McMahon, AM 800 News. A traffic note, U.S.-bound commercial traffic at the Ambassador Bridge is experiencing longer than normal delays. Expect wait times in that area. Coming up, aligning city trail bylaws with the Gordie Howe Bridge and new booze at Wolfhead. But first, Amherstburg Town Council is scaling back plans for the grand opening celebration of the new Waterfront Plaza. A report last night requested $30,000 for a three-day party, with the money coming from surplus funds from the project. But some residents, like Allison Baldwin, says it can't be justified given other needs in the community.
7: Council should consider whether this is the most best use of municipal resources during ongoing affordable pressures, particularly with other community priorities, remain pressing.
4: Councillor Diane Puget says she can't in good faith agree to spend thousands on a party when 200 people at Diageo just lost their jobs. Council decided instead to do a simple ribbon-cutting ceremony. A Windsor bylaw is being looked at to see if restrictions should be lifted to allow e-bikes and scooters on trails leading to the Gordie Howe Bridge. It's currently unknown if those modes of transportation will be allowed on the pedestrian path that will cross the Windsor-Detroit border. Commissioner of Infrastructure Services David Simpson says administration is being asked to fast-track the review so the bylaw will be ready when the new span opens.
8: In terms of what's allowed across the bridge or not, it would be beyond the city's jurisdiction. That would fall, to my belief, would be to the Windsor-Detroit Bridge Authority and perhaps even Transport Canada to some extent.
4: Under current bylaws, several forms of micro-mobility vehicle types, like powered-assisted bicycles, e-scooters, and low-speed vehicles, are banned or restricted on city pathways and trails. A city councillor wants to find a way to ensure beds at the Welcome Center Shelter for Women and Families are permanently available. The issue comes after a $192,000 funding request to the city was rejected, with Mayor Drew Dilkins releasing a statement saying, "Funny things happen in election years." The shelter says a dozen more beds are needed due to high demand, and without the money, they'll have to phase out 8 temporary beds that were added in the winter. Ward 9 Councillor Kieran McKenzie says this is an issue that has to be addressed.
9: I recognize that there is a funding gap that needs to be addressed in order to be able to make that happen. So I'm going to spend the next week or two leading up to our next council meeting looking at the and talking to our administration about available pots of money where there are uncommitted funds to potentially look to fund the beds that have been requested and the funding that's been requested.
4: McKenzie says when he hears about women and children becoming homeless, he has a duty to respond. After a decade in business, Wolfhead is continuing to expand its product lineup. To mark its 10th anniversary, the distillery in Amherstburg is launching a bourbon. Director of Marketing and Business Development Daniel Moldovan says it's a Canadian whiskey blended with American bourbon.
10: It's 48%. It is smooth. It has some spicy notes. We have been sampling it to some bourbon enthusiasts, and I tell you, they are really excited.
4: The new bourbon will be released this week and will join the Wolfhead lineup that already includes items like coffee liqueur, strawberry gin, and banana caramel vodka. An external deputy governor at the Bank of Canada says the job market continues to be particularly challenging for young people. In a speech in Montreal, Nicholas Vincent suggested Canada needs to rethink approaches to education and training as younger people face a labor market marked by low turnover and high long-term unemployment. He noted that when the economy slows, unemployment tends to rise more sharply among young people, but the magnitude of the rise in youth unemployment suggests other factors are also at work. Stats Canada reported earlier this month that the unemployment rate rose to 6.9% in April, up from 6.7% in March. In music news, a legend is coming to Caesars Windsor.
11: It's not unusual to be loved.
4: Tom Jones, whose career spans 7 decades, will perform at the Coliseum on September 22nd. He has sold over 100 million records and has won multiple awards. Tickets for the show go on sale on Friday morning. Time now for the AM 800 Business Report. Shares of Ferrari dropped 6% after the luxury automaker unveiled its first fully electric car.
12: The Luce was created with a new look in a collaboration with the Love From agency, founded by former Apple design head Johnny Ive. It can hit 60 miles per hour in 2.5 seconds and cost $640,000. Ferrari CEO Benedetto Vigna said the Luce marks the beginning of a new chapter in Ferrari's history. The company's stock is down more than 30% over the last 12 months. I'm Matt Mattinson.
4: On the markets, Dow Jones down 182 points, NASDAQ has gained 231, TSX has fallen 182. Gold is down at $4,500 U.S. an ounce. Oil off at $93.87 U.S. a barrel. And the Canadian dollar lower at 72.36 cents U.S. AM 800 News Time, 2:05. The forecast next.
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0: 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Mainly sunny skies this afternoon with a high of 26 is what we're aiming for. We're just about there now. Partly cloudy tonight, at least through the evening. It'll become clear near midnight. Those skies will clear up with a low tonight of 14 or 57. Tomorrow we start with sunshine and then we get some clouds moving in later in the morning. A high tomorrow of 27. Now, tomorrow night, there's a slight chance of showers, about a 30% chance that could happen tomorrow night. We're back to all sunshine on Thursday, Friday, Saturday. You know, lots of sunshine ahead. 22 is the high on Thursday, 24 on Friday, 22 again on Saturday. So nice temperatures. We're getting into nice warm stuff, but lots of sunshine this week. Right now in Windsor, yeah, it's warm. It's 25 or 77.
1: AM 800 traffic, like Kathy McMahon said, there is delays for U.S. bound commercial traffic headed over the Ambassador Bridge. Also, Windsor Police are reporting an accident on Little River Boulevard at Radcliffe. We also have a lot of construction out there, some of which may affect your drive or your drive home. Dougal Ave has intermittent lane closures north and south of Beals Street West. We also have northbound Huron Church having lane restrictions between College and Wyandotte Street West. That's going to happen until 7 o'clock tonight. And County Road 8 on the Lakeshore-Kingsville border has lane restrictions between Cameron Side Road and Bryan Avenue East for road construction starting today. If you happen to spot any issues on the roads or something we should know about, give us a call, 792-2559. Or you can always send us a text. It's the same number, 792-CKLW.
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0: It is 10 minutes after 2 o'clock on this Tuesday edition of The Shift. It is May 26, 2026. I'm Patty Handysides here with Kathy McMahon from the AM 800 News Center. And Kathy, let's talk a little bit about Amherstburg, looking at some plans for a big celebration, but maybe not so big anymore.
1: Yeah, we talked about this yesterday, so just wanted to provide a little bit of an update on exactly what happened last night at Council. Originally, Council was asked to support a three-day celebration to do this grand opening for the new waterfront plaza at a cost of $30,000. And that money would have come from surplus funds from the whole budget itself. There's about $200,000 that was left over. But council really, I get the sense that they were met with this opposition thinking, is $30,000 on a party the right way to spend municipal tax dollars? One resident who was in attendance, Allison Baldwin, saying that there is, you know, other community needs and spending that much money is not really justified.

0: We're going to do a simple ribbon cutting ceremony, and they're going to be saving the money from the surplus for any future plans at that plaza.
1: Okay. Well, you know, maybe they could have asked for some of it out of that $500,000 that the province is holding up and deciding. But, you know, I get what they're doing though. You know, it's, sometimes it is, you know, you don't want to be, you know, looked at and saying, look at all the money you're splurging when we don't have it. And you know what, as we keep hearing, it's an election year.
0: Yeah. You know, and there was other councillors who were thinking, you know, this is a major reopening of the waterfront. Mm-hmm. Land there, and they want people to come down and see it and explore it. That's one councillor, John MacArthur in particular, saying, you know, he wants it to be like Canada Day with cupcakes and jugglers and bands and, you know, live entertainment, so that people can come down and really see what they've built there. But that's not what was decided upon. We still don't have the exact opening date for this grand opening of the Waterfront Festival Plaza. It's supposed to be sometime in early August. We just don't have any concrete date yet.
1: Okay, so that's still up in the air. The opening date is still up in the air, but we do know that they have decided to scale back a bit and not spend tens of thousands on it.
0: Yeah, simple ribbon cutting. I'm sure people will just naturally go down to the waterfront and see what this plaza is all about. And council is going to be working with Caldwell First Nation to look at potential grant money for a potential sculpture at that site that would kind of mark the Indigenous roots there.
1: Well, I see Don MacArthur was like saying that he really wants to have the cupcakes and everything else. Maybe they could have like a potluck and everyone just brings some cupcakes.
0: Community potluck.
1: That's right. Community cupcake potluck. That might be the thing. Thanks for that update.
0: You're welcome.
1: Kathy. Coming up, we're going to take a look. Guess what's happening? It's going to be noisy right across the border, right across the river this weekend. Not like the techno weekend of last weekend, which about a quarter of the city or more, you know, I heard that thump, thump, thump of the techno music going on there. But this weekend, it's going to be that roar of the engines. We're going to get an update on the Grand Prix.
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1: It's 2:15 here on The Shift. Well, the Chevrolet Detroit Grand Prix presented by Lear, that's the full title, is returning home to the streets of downtown Detroit this weekend. It's going to include the Chevrolet IndyCar Grand Prix featuring the cars of the NTT IndyCar Series as well as the GTP and the GTD Pro classes of the of IMSA. And there's also the WeatherTech Sports Car Championship Racing and, well, lots more. It continues on and on and on Friday, Saturday, and Sunday, you'll be able to really hear it because that downtown Detroit circuit is 1.7 miles long, 9 turns altogether, and it is right downtown Detroit. It butts right up along the river. Merrill Kane is Director of Communications for the Detroit Grand Prix and Team Penske, and I spoke with them this afternoon.
11: It's got to be real busy right now leading up to the big

0: big weekend on the streets of downtown Detroit.
1: Yeah, it's a busy time, but it's a great time for Detroit and Windsor and, you know, the entire shared two-nation destination of the Detroit Riverfront to really shine, like, on the international stage. This is what we've worked hard all year for, and we're ready to go racing and showcase a great event for both of our respective countries and our communities.
0: Hey, the weather's looking great. You can't have ordered better weather, I think.
1: Yeah, somebody's on our side for that. I feel a little nervous saying that because you never know. As soon as you say that, you jinx yourself. But, yeah, I mean, you never know what you're going to get it towards the end of May in Michigan and in Windsor. And so we're looking forward to hopefully a great weekend. But, you know, it is so much nicer when the sun is shining and it's great for people to be around the track and enjoy all the activities. But we're just looking forward to a great weekend, I think, regardless of what our friends or what Mother Nature holds. We're going to be ready to showcase all that we have to highlight this event.
0: Well, let's talk about what's going to be going on and through the whole weekend from Friday, Saturday, and Sunday. What will we be seeing each day?
1: Yeah, well, there'll be nonstop racing on the track for sure, Friday, Saturday, and Sunday. Friday is what we call Fifth Third Free Pre-Day, kind of extends our tradition that really started back in the very first Detroit Grand Prix in the 80s, where fans can come and attend for free. So much of the circuit these days is really open for free, over half of it anyway, throughout the course of the weekend. But on Free Pre-Day, we'll open up, thanks to our partners at Fifth Third, the grandstands that are right across from our unique two-sided pit lane. It was the first in motorsports of its kind, and we still have a lot of action and activity there. And so fans can come and sit in those grandstands for free all day long. But that's practice and qualifying for sports cars on Saturday. The IMSA WeatherTech Sports Car Championship really takes center stage. Kind of call it Sports Car Saturday. So they'll race on Saturday afternoon, and then on Sunday, IndyCar, the NTT IndyCar Series, and Indy Next by Firestone, the future stars of IndyCar, will both be on track with races. So yeah, nonstop action on the track, but even beyond that, there's so much more for people to do throughout the course of the weekend. You know, we got our rooftop decks across the venue, four of them. Once you buy a rooftop ticket, you can go to any one of them and get a different perspective, and they all have a different theme this year. Like, we have the Michigan Science Center on one. We've got live bands and DJs performing on another. But beyond that, you know, Hart Plaza is going to be open, Spirit Plaza, our fan zone down Woodward Avenue, Campus Martius Park. Lots of things for people to do and see and just be part of a great weekend right here in Detroit.
0: This is, I think, the fourth year that since you've been back on the streets of downtown after racing around Belle Isle for so many years. How has it been playing out? Is this really, like, are fans really responding to this?
1: Yeah, I think it's one of those things where there's just a different energy. There's just a different excitement and a buzz when in races that are held in downtown venues like what we have here in the Motor City. It's where it started. When the Grand Prix first came here back in 1982, it started on the streets of downtown Detroit, raced here, you know, through most of the 80s, and then switched over to Belle Isle in 1992. But it was really exciting for us to bring it back in 2023, and we have seen really good fan reaction to it. I mean, it's one of those things where this event, we wanted it to be an event for the community and make sure that everyone gets a chance to experience it, you know, not only from Detroit, but from Windsor and from all over, you know, our region. And I think it's great that people have the opportunity to watch the races, but then also spend some time in downtown Detroit. I think when we raced on Belle Isle, people pretty much came, went to the race, and then went home, didn't spend a lot of time downtown. We've seen the exact opposite, which was what we were hoping for with the move downtown, that people, you know, can take some time to watch the races, maybe leave the circuit, go get some lunch, come back, watch the rest of the action, and then, you know, have a chance to kind of walk around downtown, go to dinner, maybe go to one of the casinos here downtown or wherever they choose to spend their evening, but, you know, really make it more of a day and an experience. So we're happy that is really what's been a result of the move downtown.
0: Do you think it's mostly IndyCar fans, or is it people just loving the whole festival feeling of it, the vibe?
1: I think you really can satisfy both, right? I mean, if you are a fan that really loves racing and wants to have that hardcore action, there's plenty of viewing opportunities and experiences that you can see and be a part of. You know, autograph sessions free for all the races that compete here, so you get a chance to see the drivers, experience them up close. You know, any ticket that you have, grandstand ticket, you're able to get into the paddock and see the teams and get very close to the action. But if you really just are looking for a party, this is a great place to go as well. Like, you don't have to do all the all the racing insider stuff. You can come, you know, check out the action. It's almost like the race is in the background, but you have, you know, music, you have great food, you have the experiential activities that you can have in the different areas that we talked about. And really racing is kind of going on in the background. It's the soundtrack behind you, but it's one of those things where I think this event really has something for everybody.
0: How can people get more information or get tickets if they want to take part in with the grandstand or anything else?
1: Yeah, great seats are still available, DetroitGP.com. I will say that Sunday reserve grandstand tickets are pretty close to selling out, so I would act quickly if you're looking to go on Sunday, but still some tickets available for Saturday and Friday as well. You can purchase the tickets to the rooftop decks, which are great experiences if you're not a huge race fan and you want kind of that party experience, but you're willing to see kind of what it's all about, because you'll be able to get different experiences at different rooftops and different vantage points. So, yeah, DetroitGP.com has all the information, all the options that are available, our schedule all weekend long. And we also have a mobile app, the Detroit GP app, that is brand new for 2026, and we're looking forward to having our fans kind of download that. And it's a great way to kind of experience the event, step-by-step navigation. If you need to know where you want to go and when you want to be there, the app is a big tool to help with that.
0: Very good. Well, Merrill, thanks for bringing us all the details on it. I know lots of people on our side of the border just love to check that race out. It's so much fun to watch.
1: Yeah, we have great race fans in Canada. We always have. You know, everybody in Windsor has always been a great supporter of this event. We appreciate all the support from the city and the Tourism Bureau. You know, our media center here is the International Media City of Windsor International Media Center. So we're proud to kind of carry that Maple Leaf flag and fly it high. And we hope a bunch of fans from Canada come over for the race this weekend, and we will welcome them with open arms.
0: Excellent. Nice talking to you, Merrill. Thanks.
1: Thank you, Patty. I appreciate all your help.
0: That's Merrill Kane, Director of Communications with the Detroit Grand Prix. So that's this Friday, Saturday, and Sunday in downtown Detroit. And yeah, you can get, you can buy grandstand seats or the rooftop parties, but there's lots of spaces, as he said, so you could see it for free out through downtown Detroit. So check it out. You know that it depends, I guess, how old you are and how long you've been around here, but that very first Detroit Grand Prix, back when it was Formula One, started in 1982. Yes, indeed it did. And it started as a Formula One race through those streets of downtown Detroit. Then it became a kart-sanctioned race back in 1989. In 92, it moved over to Belle Isle, continued under the Kart Champ car banner until 2001. And then it kind of went on hiatus. There was nothing going on for a few years. But after the success of the Detroit Super Bowl in 2006, well, Roger Penske and the Downtown Detroit Partnership teamed up to bring it on a national event, a national sporting event to the city of Detroit. And they spearheaded the return of the Detroit Grand Prix in 2007 on Belle Isle. And there it was. It had a couple of starts and stops over there, but in 2023, they brought it back to downtown Detroit streets. And, ooh, I love that sound of it, even from over here. I just love that sound of those cars going around. It's 225.
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1: What's up? Alien here. You know, from space. And... Whoa, I'm loving people's reactions to the news that Lotto Max now has more chances to win. 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Whoa! 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
4: 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We have mainly sunny skies this afternoon. Boy, it's another lovely day out there, isn't it? Oh boy. You know, it's kind of dark in here with no windows, and I know how beautiful it is out there. Once in a while, I just kind of walk by the windows and press my face up against it to look out and go, oh, beautiful. Tonight, partly cloudy skies this evening, becoming clear near midnight. A low of 14 or 57 Fahrenheit. Tomorrow, it looks like a sunny day, at least to start. We'll get a few clouds mixing in the morning. A high of 27 tomorrow. Whew, that's warm. Tomorrow night, slight chance of showers. There's about a 30% chance in the overnight hours tomorrow, so we'll see how that plays out as we get into tomorrow. Sunny for Thursday, Friday, Saturday. Lots of sunshine ahead. 22 is the high on Thursday, 24 on Friday, 22 again on Saturday, which is nice. It's not hot, just nice and warm and lots of sunshine. Right now in Windsor, it's 25 or 77 Fahrenheit.
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4: It is 2:27 here on The Shift on this Tuesday afternoon. I love the Grand Prix. Have you ever been over to it? That's what I'd like to ask people today. If you've been over to the Grand Prix over the many years that it's been in Detroit, whether it was Formula One or whether it was kart racing, whether it was on Belle Isle or now that it's back into the downtown streets with the great races that are going on there. They've got so many that go on there. It's fantastic. The IndyCar series, lots of turns, 9 turns. That's what's great about it. It's not just the NASCAR roundy. It's 9 turns throughout the downtown Detroit circuit. I know it is also going to mess things up a little bit if you do take the tunnel over to Detroit. Do watch the detour signs. You'll be going right past the racetrack. If you have to get over there, but lots of great places to watch it for free, but I have loved it. I loved it downtown. I really loved it when it was Formula One. That was amazing. Back in the 80s, loved seeing those cars, those huge tires, and they're so sitting on the ground, that's so low. But it was great because you were so close, you could see their faces inside the little cockpit as they went by. That was incredible. But also, I loved the Belle Isle races too. I loved going to those, sometimes just sitting in the stands and right near pit row and watching the cars come in and how fast they could get those tires off and replaced and all the other work they were doing. Fantastic. It's such a cool thing. You don't have to be a race fan at all to go over and enjoy the whole spectacle of it. It is really fun. You get to see it. You can stand right against the fence in spots and just watch the cars go flying by. And it's a whole festival on. There's so many things going on there. Chris, you ever been over to it all throughout the years? Any particular one of them?
7: Yeah, I've been to a few of them. Actually, just got a text in here, and this may kind of go back to what you were talking about. That wish they kept the hairpin turn at East Jefferson and the 275, if you're familiar with that section of Detroit. Wow, that made you breathless. And for those that don't know, this is an IndyCar race. It's kind of similar to F1. F1 would be the global version of this. This is more North American. And the cars in IndyCar go faster than F1. So if you're looking for speed, it's in our backyard.
4: The F1s are long, too. Those are big cars, those big ones. But this one's fun. The IndyCar's fun. Like I said, I loved watching the races over on Belle Isle, too. But downtown, you get the echo off the tall buildings, and the sound is just amplified. And you just know that they're racing on streets that you drive on. So it's really kind of fun.
7: If I could give one tip, bring hearing protection.
4: Oh,
7: whether
4: that's
7: the muffs or whether that's earplugs, trust me, if you're bringing kids over, you're going to need it.
4: Yeah. Oh, especially for kids. Absolutely. Good advice on that.
5: Just when you thought you couldn't get enough of us, guess what?
0: You can have even more. 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It's 2:30.
2: Twenty-five degrees in Windsor, Essex. Mainly sunny today. The high 26 with a humid X 29. I'm Kathy McMahon, AM 800 News. New traffic notes. U.S.-bound commercial traffic at the Ambassador Bridge is experiencing longer than normal delays. There's also a crash in Windsor at Jefferson and Raymond and in Amherstburg on Sandwich Street South in front of Walmart. Coming up, five mass suspects rob a business in Essex and a musical legend coming to Windsor. But first, a city councillor wants to find a way to pay for additional beds at the Welcome Center Shelter for Women and Families. The emergency shelter says a $192,000 request from the city for 12 beds was rejected this year, so temporary beds that were added in the winter will be phased out. Ward 9 councillor Kieran McKenzie plans to introduce a motion at the next council meeting seeking permanent funding.
8: I don't want to commit to an outcome. But certainly, like I said, I have some work to do in terms of those conversations with our administration. And, there'll be potentially a decision that will come forward for council to make with respect to looking at whatever funds could potentially help us to get to where we need to go.
2: Mayor Drew Dilkins issued a media release about the shelter's funding request that started saying 2026 is an election year and funny things happen, then added that all the funding allocations this year have already been committed. Getting ready for the opening of the Gordie Howe Bridge, City Council has approved a motion to expedite a bylaw review of modes of transportation allowed on pathways leading up to the new span. Pedestrians and cyclists will be allowed to cross the new bridge. It's unknown if e-bikes or scooters will be allowed. Mayor Drudelkin says they need to be prepared.
9: We need to be able to make that change ASAP, not knowing when the bridge will open. It could be 7 days from now. It could be 177 days from now. But I don't want to be that's a barrier when people are excited to ride their bike across and have a pedal assist bike that's not currently allowed.
2: Under current bylaws, several forms of micro-mobility vehicle types like power-assisted or motor-assisted bicycles and low-speed mopeds are banned or restricted on city pathways. Council is hoping to receive a report on the options and what can be done at a future council meeting. Provincial police are on the lookout for five suspects after a break and enter in Essex. The OPP were called to a business on Fairview Avenue on Friday and learned the front door had been damaged around 3 that morning. Five people wearing masks and dressed in all black made off with $1,000 worth of items. Anyone with information is asked to come forward. Amherstburg Council is scaling back plans for the opening of the new Waterfront Festival Plaza. Council voted to scrap a proposed 3-day celebration that would have cost up to $30,000, and instead there will be a simple ribbon-cutting ceremony. Councillor Diane Pouget was against using taxpayer money for a party.
10: 200 people lost their good-paying jobs at Diageo. How can I, in good faith, say, oh, we're going to spend $30,000 of your tax dollars on a 3-day party? I just can't do that with good conscience.
2: Other councillors felt the new festival plaza should be celebrated with food, music, bands, and entertainment, saying it will bring people back to the waterfront. The grand opening is expected sometime in early August. Where to put a new semi-permanent library in Stony Point? A report to council tonight shows there are two possible sites, at the community park or at the former Stony Point Tavern. The mobile branch has operated out of temporary facilities since 2022. Councillor Larissa Vogler knows residents have been frustrated and says she understands how important a library is.
11: It's also access to computers. It's a sense of community for vulnerable members of our community. It's a safe space to go. For kids who maybe don't have internet at home, it's where they're going to come to do their research or complete their reports. So maintaining those services is the most important thing, and this will allow us to keep that operating.
2: The cost for each option ranges from $255,000 to $480,000. Administration says delaying the project could increase costs in the future. Construction has started on the temporary arena for UFC's upcoming White House event. The structure for UFC Freedom 250 is being built on the South Lawn and can be seen towering over the White House. Temporary arena is expected to hold 5,000 spectators. UFC Freedom 250 will take place June 14th, which marks both Flag Day and President Trump's 80th birthday. And in music news, the legendary Tom Jones is coming back to Caesars Windsor. He's bringing his Come Gather Round tour to the Coliseum September 22nd. Jones has sold over 100 million records and has won a number of awards. AM 800 News Time, 2:35. The forecast next.
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0: 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Well, it's a beautiful day out there. It looks like nice, lots of sunshine out there, mainly sunny for the rest of the day. And we could rise maybe another degree, but we're okay where we're at too. Partly cloudy this evening, becoming clear skies near midnight, a low of 14 or 57 Fahrenheit. Tomorrow, it's a sunny day to start. We'll get some clouds mixed in sometime in the morning with a high of 27 tomorrow. Yeah, it's into the 80s now. But tomorrow night, we do have a very slight chance of showers, a 30% chance tomorrow night. So not a lot, but we'll see. Sunny for Thursday and Friday and Saturday, sunny days all along. 22 is the high on Thursday, 24 on Friday, 22 on Saturday. I'm telling you, some beautiful weather ahead for that Grand Prix this weekend. Right now in Windsor, lots of sunshine. It's 25 or 77. Fahrenheit.
1: M800 traffic, a stick tap to Cheryl for texting this in. An accident on Jefferson and Raymond. A car went through a fence. She says many first responders are on site. Also, school buses are getting blocked from heading to David Suzuki School for pickup. So if you can avoid that intersection, then try to. Also, Windsor Police are reporting that as well. They're also reporting a couple more accidents. One in Amherstburg in the 400 block of Sandwich Street and also on Lauzon Parkway at Twin Oaks Drive. That one just got reported now. If you happen to spot any issues on the roads or anything we should know about or have updates about what I just mentioned, by all means, give us a call at 792-2559 or send us a text. It's the same number, 792-CKLW.
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0: It is 2:40, 20 minutes before 3 o'clock. Have you gone out to eat at a restaurant lately? Have you done takeout or had delivery or just gone out to sit in one of our local restaurants? I see social media posts about people going to this restaurant or that restaurant and talking about how they had the greatest meal or maybe a mediocre meal, but how many people are actually doing it? How many are going to restaurants? Because there is a lot of surveys out there in Canada showing that we have a lot of restaurants that are closing. As a matter of fact, according to a projection from Dalhousie University's Agri-Food Analytics Lab, they say Canada is expected to lose about 4,000 restaurants this year across Canada. 4,000. They're losing money. And then they're closing. But what is the real reason behind it? Chris Barnier is the Ontario Vice President of Restaurants Canada that has found that more than a third of restaurants in Canada are operating at a loss or they're barely breaking even. That's three times the rate from 2019. I spoke with Chris Barnier today.
1: Absolutely. It is a really rough time for the restaurant industry across Canada. What we're seeing now is about 36% of restaurant companies are saying that they're losing money or barely breaking even versus about 12% pre-pandemic. And when you take a look at even the first quarter of this year, you've got about 71% of restaurants saying that they are they brought in less profitability in the first quarter this year than last year, and the outlook isn't positive. And, you know, when you ask them what's going wrong, a lot of them will say it's a number of things. It's rising costs on all the big things like labor, food costs, and other things. They're all up to about 10-14%, but consumers are spending less money. And it makes sense because as people struggle with their rising mortgage costs, with gas and everything else, the first thing that they're pulling back on is restaurant spending. And, you know, it is a pretty rough outlook for the rest of the year and very tough time to be a restaurant owner.
0: Yeah, so, you know, we are starting to watch a lot more, I think, of our, discretionary spending out there. At the same time, what are restaurant owners doing? I mean, are they just throwing in the towel or how are they trying to cope with this?
1: Well, unfortunately for some, we are seeing some closures and we are seeing, you know, a lot of those iconic neighborhood restaurants either close their doors or really struggle. But for those who have fought this far and then continue to want to fight, there are a lot of things that they're doing to try to keep their doors open. So one of the top things that they're doing is streamlining menus and constantly innovating menus. So whereas you used to be able to go into your favorite restaurant, you might see the same thing on the menu year after year. What they're doing now is in order to keep the meals affordable for their patrons, they're looking at innovating, putting on more affordable items, or constantly changing up the ingredients and chasing the best deals that they can from suppliers. But you're seeing a lot of restaurants also have the owners spend more time working in the restaurants. You know, when we try to engage some of our members here to talk about government relations and other things, a lot of them will say last minute, you know, I can't be on the call because I'm washing dishes today or I'm on the fryer. You've got a lot of restaurants who are also trying to do things, to do specials, to meal deals and other things like that to try to keep the customers coming. It's all those things and more. It's constantly looking at what are the expenses that we can put off, where are the areas that we can save money, and they're doing everything they can at the end of the day to keep the menu prices affordable so that consumers can continue to afford to come into restaurants.
0: Obviously, during COVID, that was a brutal time for restaurants, all businesses, but restaurants really took a big brunt of that, of the problems. But has anything come back after the pandemic and then started to go back down again, or is this just a continuing slide?
1: You know, during COVID, there were a lot of supports that came to businesses that aren't there anymore. There are a lot of things that we continue to struggle with that are probably getting worse today than they were in the pandemic, just given the conditions. We really struggle on labor. We have a really hard time, particularly in rural and northern remote communities, filling positions, like any positions, particularly a cook and chef. And that's a key reason why if you go to your favorite restaurant and you're looking and saying, hey, why aren't you open on every day of the week or for a specific meal? It's because they can't find enough labor. We've really seen an acceleration in food costs over the past few years. Much as everybody's feeling it at the grocery store, the restaurants really feel it too. and where you're seeing any kind of, call it insurance, occupancy costs, all those things continue to be going up and up and up. And it really is rising costs, meeting, call it, I think one of the biggest things is going to be the housing side of things, where you see a lot of people renewing their mortgages at higher rates, and they just have less money to spend. And the number one thing that they're doing is, logic would tell you, and as the surveys would tell you, is they're pulling back in restaurant spending, which is a pretty scary and deadly thing, considering that ours is an industry that has generally produces about $50 billion of sales per year. We employ 459,000 Ontarians, and 179,000 of those are youth. And during a time when everybody's really concerned about youth employment, we are the number one employer of youth, first-time employer. And it really is important to have a successful restaurant industry to protect youth jobs and to protect government coffers as well.
0: Yeah, that sounds terrible. But, you know, I've heard that sentiment too, though, about how hard it is to find kitchen staff. And is there any particular reason for that? Are people just getting out of that, that trade?
1: Well, it's going to be a number of different things that are contributing to that. You know, we lost a lot of people through the pandemic, as you had restaurant workers who were just sidelined through multiple rounds of closures, just chose to leave the industry. Certainly, as you've seen a lot of changes to federal immigration policy, we're not particularly reliant on temporary foreign workers. We're maybe 1.2% of the workforce in Ontario is temporary foreign workers. But really in those rural and remote communities where you just don't have youth around and where you have aging populations or a surge in activity through the summer, really struggle there. We have seen some of those culinary schools close up, and all those things are contributing. And, you know, in an aging workforce where there is a lot of competition for labor, particularly among youth, it's a tough go. And unfortunately, we really have seen a decline in particularly young men participating in the workforce, those under 24.
0: Wow. Well, it's kind of a triple or quadruple whammy, it seems, in that trade for different reasons. It's making it such a hard thing. And I would imagine they're not expecting this year to be gaining anything wonderful in, for restaurant companies.
1: No, unfortunately, when we go out and we ask our members what they project for the year ahead, about 46% say that they expect that this year is going to be worse than last year for profitability, versus somewhere in the ballpark of 16-17% who are hopeful and optimistic that it might be a little bit better.
0: Wow, it's definitely something that would scare off somebody new to the business wondering, you know, oh, I've always wanted to open a restaurant. Maybe hearing some of this stuff might be making them a change of mind.
1: I would imagine for some, yeah, it could be a scary, you know, outlook for that. But you know what? People in our industry are very resilient, and if you can survive everything that everybody's gone through COVID for the past several years, it really is a testament to the character of restaurant operators, and certainly, you know, we always welcome more people coming into the industry, but absolutely, it really is a rough time for the industry, for long-standing contributors and for newer people. And, you know, what we're really looking for is anything that governments can do to help out our sector. It's going to help protect jobs, and it's going to keep a lot of those community iconic businesses open. And that's really what we need in the go forward.
0: Sure. Chris, thanks so much for talking with us about this.
1: Hey, my pleasure. Thank you.
0: That's Chris Barnier, the Ontario Vice President of Restaurants Canada. He says consumers are broke. About 80% of Canadians say, I'm struggling, whether it's mortgage, gas prices, insurance, whatever it could be, and they have to find a way to save, and that's certainly hurting our restaurants. Are you going out to restaurants? I'd like to hear from you at 519-792-2559. You can call us and come on the air with me, or you can text us and tell us, are you going out to restaurants at all, or have you really cut back from what you might have done 6-7 years ago? Or are you still making out the trips you normally do? Maybe you go out every Friday night, or you have a kind of routine. What's happening with you and restaurants? I'd like to, and let's skip fast food. Let's not even pull that into that. We're talking to sit down restaurants with, you know, a menu, on your table kind of thing. Are you going out to them? 519-792-2559. It's 2:50.
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0: 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We have mainly sunny skies for the rest of this afternoon. Tonight, partly cloudy this evening, although it'll clear up around midnight. This one will get clear skies with a low of 14 or 57 Fahrenheit. Tomorrow, a little sunny to start, becoming a mix of sun and clouds later in the morning, a high of 27 tomorrow. Tomorrow night, there is a slight chance of showers, about a 30% chance. Hopefully, it'll pass us by. We could just really use a few more days of drying up. Sunny for Thursday and Friday and Saturday. Lots of sunshine. 22 is the high on Thursday, 24 on Friday, 22 on Saturday. So those temperatures are keeping it into the 70s anyways. Right now in Windsor, it is 25 or 77 Fahrenheit.
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0: six minutes before 3, I'm asking about restaurants, but first a quick note on traffic, Chris.
17: Yeah, we've got a couple things that are a couple issues that we're dealing with here. One of them on Jefferson right at Raymond. We had a text in that there was a car went through a fence and it's blocking some school buses that are trying to get to David Suzuki School for pickup. So just a heads up there. Also, Windsor Police are reporting an accident on Lauzon Parkway at Twin Oaks Drive. And if we've learned anything since the closure of the access to Twin Oaks is that that is going to be backing things up both north and south on Lauzon Parkway.
0: Absolutely. Okay. There you go. There's your update on traffic. Taking a look at restaurants and whether I'm asking whether you go out to restaurants anymore. And Ron from Harrow joins us now. Hey, Ron.
18: Hey, Patty. How you doing?
0: Good. What about going out to restaurants? Do you go?
18: We did 2-3 times a week habitually, unfortunately, but habitually. We found the service went down. it's one thing that the price goes up, but the service has gotten, I don't want to use the word horrible, but I could sit there for 10, 15 minutes with an empty beer bottle, empty beer glass in front of me, and the server walks by four or five times and focuses on their feet. And not look at the other people. So we actually found its service has gone down horribly. So we go out now maybe twice a month because we have three favorite places we'd like to go to, certainly not mentioning them, and we won't go back again because we had three or four instances in a row with different servers. It was horrible.
0: Sounds terrible. Do you stick around your area in Harrow for going out, or do you kind of drive around into other places?
18: Yeah, we go all over. There were some beautiful places around that area. We go all over. We're like Sandbar, which is a great spot. That's not one of our three ones that we have stopped going there, but no, we're all over the place. And we have three of them that we had stopped in the summer. We drive around in the summer and look for places. And like I said, the service has gone down. Like, these kids don't care. These people don't care about service. You got to look up. You got to look at everyone's table and see what they have and get the meal out to them. And sometimes we got the wrong meal and the server blames the kitchen. And I say, I'm very polite. I say to the server, but you picked it out of the kitchen and you know what the meal is and you brought it to the table. So you're 90% at fault.
0: Yeah.
18: For bringing a meal that is totally incorrect or not cooked or whatever. You're the one that's incorrect as well as the kitchen.
0: Yeah, and I think if you want me to tip, you're going to have to give me good service. I'm expecting.
18: Absolutely.
0: At a sit-down restaurant, I want good service.
18: And we're great tippers as long as we get great service.
0: Right.
18: I have no problem with that. Anyway, so service has gone down considerably.
0: Okay, appreciate it, Ron. Thanks for giving us a call. Ron says, yeah, they went out a lot, but not so much anymore, and they noticed mostly that the service has deteriorated out there. One of our listeners says, no, they don't go out as much anymore because the price has almost doubled, and the portions are literally half. That's Tow Truck Steve telling us about that. There's definitely, if you've looked in your own household, you see, and groceries, how much the price has gone up. Well, restaurants have to pay that, too. Plus, every year, minimum wage goes up, so they are paying more each year for the staff that they have on there, and that makes it tough, as we heard from Restaurants Canada, Chris Barnier saying, that a lot of the restaurant owners are now doing jobs that they used to just manage, but they're out there now just washing dishes, serving and picking up, and they're doing the extra work instead of hiring somebody else, and that's a tough one too then, so that means less restaurants. Less people getting hired by the restaurants out there. So let's see. I'd like to hear from you this afternoon about restaurants. If you're still going out to restaurants, another listener says, I rarely go out to restaurants anymore. The money I have saved allowed me to buy a plane ticket to visit my son in British Columbia. Ah, but did you go out to restaurants in British Columbia? Might be a little, depends on where in British Columbia, but it's probably a little more expensive there than even here. Everything's more expensive there. Have you seen the price of gas there? Oh boy. Yeah. I'd love to hear from you this afternoon. Tell me about your restaurant visits. It's 2:58.
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22: 25 degrees in Windsor, Essex. Lots of sunshine this afternoon. Today's high 26 with a humidex 29. I'm Kathy McMahon, AM 800 News. A few traffic notes to pass along. U.S.-bound commercial traffic at the Ambassador Bridge is experiencing longer than normal delays. There's also a couple collisions, one on Lauzon Parkway at Twin Oaks Drive, another at Jefferson and Raymond, and in Amherstburg on Sandwich Street South in front of the Walmart. Coming up, city councillor to try to help a local women's shelter and plaza party called off in Amherstburg. But first, there's an effort to align pathways in Windsor with the Gordie Howe Bridge. Administration is being asked to review bylaws that currently ban e-bikes and scooters from trails so that if those modes of transportation are allowed to cross the border when the bridge opens, the city will be ready. Ward 7 councillor Angelo Marignani asked that the review and any potential changes focus on a specific area.
25: A lot of the reasons for the bylaws that we have are seniors. These vehicles are quiet. People are zipping by them. So specifically with the port of entry and the trails that lead to and from it.
22: Marignani says e-bikes are already allowed on pathways in the U.S. It's unknown what modes of transportation will be allowed on the new bridge. A city councillor will try to secure funding for beds at the Welcome Center Shelter for Women and Families. Kieran McKenzie will introduce a motion at the next council meeting. It comes after a $192,000 request was rejected by the city, which the shelter says will lead to beds being phased out despite growing demand.
26: When I hear women and children homeless, I feel like I have a duty to respond. I don't think anyone wants to see those situations persist. And if we do have an opportunity to address a pretty glaring need in the community, and that's part of what I was asking about today, is to really unpack what that need looks like.
22: Mayor Drew Dilkins released a statement about the funding request, tying in with the upcoming election, which the shelter says was unsettling. Provincial police are investigating a break-in involving five masked suspects in Essex. A building on Fairview Avenue was broken into around 3 last Friday morning. Thieves made off with $1,000 worth of items. Closed-circuit TV showed the front door was damaged by five people dressed in black clothing. Anyone with information is asked to contact the OPP. Wolfhead Distillery is marking its 10-year anniversary by launching a new product. The business is in Amherstburg is making a bourbon-style whiskey. Spokesperson Danielle Moldovan spoke about it on AM 800's Mornings with Mike and Meg.
27: We are going to be putting in another bottling line. And so the hope is that Wolfhead will become a spot for others to reach out to have us do bottling for them. And it's something that we do right now on a smaller scale and something that we're looking forward to growing down the road.
22: The new spirit features Canadian whiskey blended with American bourbon. It has 48% alcohol. It's smooth and has some spicy notes. There will not be a three-day party to celebrate the opening of the new Waterfront Festival Plaza in Amherstburg. Council has rejected a proposal to spend $30,000 for the event this August and instead will do a simple ribbon-cutting ceremony. Councillor Don MacArthur wanted to go big.
28: I want cupcakes like we have at Canada Day. I want jugglers. I want bands. I want staff there to make sure people are safe. I want benches there so people can sit down. Maybe little shade structures, maybe water so people don't pass out from the heat.
22: Councillor Diane Pouget says she can't in good faith agree to spend thousands on a party when 200 people at Diageo just lost their jobs. The official opening date for the plaza has not been announced. Lakeshore Council will decide the location of a new library in Stony Point tonight. There are two possible sites for the portable mobile branch. One is moving back to the community park. The other is to open at the former Stony Point Tavern on Main Street, which is what Councillor Larissa Vogler is leaning towards.
29: In speaking with a number of residents, they seem to agree with me not just with regards to the cost, but actually with
27: the proximity being more beneficial. So it just happens to be a wonderful coincidence that the better option in terms of location actually happens to be the more affordable option.
22: The tavern option would cost between $255,000 and $380,000. The community park would be $355,000 with a partial parking lot replacement, or $480,000 with a full parking lot construction. Time now for the AM 800 Business Report. Bell Canada is launching a wireless internet backup service that keeps home Wi-Fi connectivity running during an outage. Bell says the feature is exclusively available free of charge to those with bundled mobile and home internet plans in Ontario and Quebec with current GigaHub 2.0 modems. On the markets, Dow Jones down 197 points, NASDAQ has gained 256, TSX is down 271. Gold lower at $44.99 U.S. an ounce. Oil is down at $93.42 U.S. a barrel. And the Canadian dollar lower at 72.38 cents U.S. AM 800 News Time coming up on 306. The forecast next.
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0: 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Well, lots of sunshine today indeed. We are seeing a nice sunny day. We've reached our forecast high of 26. Partly cloudy skies this evening, although it'll all clear up around midnight. A low of 14 or 57 tonight. Tomorrow, it's sunny to start, but we'll get a few clouds mixed in sometime in the morning with a high tomorrow of 27. Tomorrow night, there is a slight chance of showers, but a 30% chance tomorrow night. On Thursday, Friday, Saturday, just sunny days. Lots of sunshine ahead. 22 is the high on Thursday, 24 on Friday, 22 on Saturday. So we're in the 70s after a couple of days in the 80s. So right now it is 26 degrees. That's 79 Fahrenheit.
17: AM 800 traffic. We are dealing with a couple issues out there on the roads. Jefferson and Raymond. It looks like a car went through a fence and many first responders are on site. A stick tap to Cheryl for the text there. Also, Windsor Police are reporting it as well. So there are some school buses that are being held up, or they were being held up on the way to pick up students from David Suzuki School. Also, we have an incident or an accident on Lauzon Parkway at Twin Oaks. And Windsor Police are also reporting an accident on Walker Road and Grand Maris as well. If you happen to spot any issues on the roads or something we should know about, we'd love to hear from you. You can always send us a text to 792-2559 or give us a call, 792-CKLW.
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0: It is 3:09 on this Tuesday afternoon. I'm Patty Handysides here with Kathy McMahon from the AM 800 News Center. And, Kathy, let's talk about the, change in the, what they're looking at doing the city for trails and who can use them.
1: Yeah, this is basically, preemptive leading up to the opening of the Gordie Howe Bridge. We know that there's going to be, The 2.5 kilometer dedicated multi-use path for pedestrians and cyclists to be able to go across the Windsor-Detroit border. We don't know what kind of modes of transportation are going to be allowed. E-bikes, e-scooters, that kind of thing, or if it'll just be people on a traditional bike or walking across. The city is trying to kind of get in front of it because there are paths and trails that lead up to the Gordie Howe Bridge. So if you're going to be allowed to have an e-bike on the new span, they're saying you should be allowed to then on the trails leading up to it. So it was a motion yesterday from Councillor Kieran McKenzie. He wants administration to speed up elements of this review to look at the micro mobility on the pathways connected to the new crossing.
0: Yeah, and I know that, you know, for the most part, most people on e-bikes, there's, you know, a limit of how fast they can go. I know that you can get e-bikes. I don't know so much in Ontario, but I know in the States you can get e-bikes can do 50 or 60.
1: Mm-hmm.
0: Very fast, but mostly the stuff you buy here is under 35 kilometer an hour. So I don't know that they could bring into something that would, you know, kind of keep it that way too, saying, you know, it's, if you have a limiter and you can only go this fast, you know, you can, but if you're riding one that could go the speed of a motorcycle, nope, it can't be used.
1: Yeah, we'll have to wait for those details to come out. Councillor Marignani is saying the bylaws are in place currently because he says really it's for seniors because a lot of these vehicles, they're quiet. People mm-hmm. kind of are zipping around them. It's startling. And, you know, there's potentially some safety issues.

0: I think there's a, you know, it's easily confused too, because on some of the trails in the city, there are posted speed limits, which makes you think that even something motorized could be on there as long as it's under 20 or 25 kilometers an hour. They have speed limits on it. And you don't normally post that for people just riding a passive bicycle. So I don't know.
1: And this would just be for the trails and pathways leading up to the new bridge. It's not like all the trails, if they tweak this bylaw, would be permitted. So it would just be if you're going to be going across the border.
0: Interesting. Thanks for that.
1: You're welcome.
0: Coming up, we're going to take a look at what's happening in Amherstburg after the council got a letter that they that the mayor of Amherstburg last night had a chance to read to council, had just received it. Talking about that money that came from a settlement with the province of Ontario and Diageo after the closing of the Crown Royal bottling plant. Who gets to decide where the money's spent? Well, you might be surprised. 313.
2: 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Our call-in number is the same as our texting number.
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0: is 3:15. Well, Amherstburg Council learned that the province will have the final say over Diageo settlement funds, cutting them out of the decision. But they still did put together a list of their priorities last night as if they were going to be able to spend that money on their own. The approved list of proposals includes waterfront improvements. That ranked as their top priority. Other approved ideas included funding Amherstburg Community Services, supporting the town's grant program, and creating a smaller trades bursary. Mayor Michael Prue read to council the last-minute email from Diageo last night as he was followed by Nicolette Dufour, chair of the Diageo retirees, with respect to the history of the plant.
1: Now, before you speak, I have to read something which came in today. Staff report talks about council choosing a proposal to go forward with. However, this afternoon we received an email stating this is to Melissa Osborne. And in part, I'm not going to read the whole email, but it says, as discussed, we understand that MPP Liardi has engaged with councillors and local stakeholders regarding the use of these funds, and we appreciate the collaborative approach being taken. Diageo remains focused on supporting the initiatives that create lasting positive benefits for the residents of Amherstburg. This funding reflects Diageo's broader commitments made in partnership with the province, including support for Amherstburg and Essex County's socioeconomic development, as well as sustainable agriculture across Ontario. To ensure alignment with these commitments, project proposals from all partners will be reviewed with the province for final approval prior to the release of funds. We continue to look forward.

0: to continue to work together to support initiatives that strengthen the community. What this means is that council can only recommend to Diageo, and the province will decide what to do with the funds. So it's taken out of our hands. So even, you know, the $500,000 that was negotiated, which we were supposed to be able to spend on things in the province, will now determine how that is to be spent. So our role is quite limited tonight. All right, so Ms. Dufour, the floor is yours with that encouraging piece of news.
1: Thank you very much. Good evening, Mayor Peru and councillors. I'm Nicolette Dufour. I'm a lifelong resident of the beautiful town of Amherstburg. Thank you for the opportunity to speak before you. As you may know, I am the chair of the Vivendi Diageo Retirees. I'm speaking to you today about the money the Ford government slated for compensation of the loss of employment at Diageo in Amherstburg. Our plant, the Diageo plant, would have been celebrating a 100-year anniversary of contributing to Amherstburg in many ways. I spent many years as a union rep, and I was always happiest representing the underdog, which brings me here today. A number of our new retirees have made suggestions as to where the money would be best have the best impact. One very heartfelt suggestion was making a donation to the Amherstburg Community Center. Not only did this person lose their job, but they were concerned about the employees' weekly contributions to the community center. Many made weekly contributions to local charities. These contributions will no longer be made, and I felt I needed to mention this. I felt privileged to have worked for Calvert's, Seagram's, and Diageo for 41 years. My family alone had over 130 years of service. The plant employed hundreds of employees over the years and contributed financially to this great town. My hope is that you will consider recognizing our history in the town, and I'd like to give you a few examples of what I thought of. When the plant was in its early years, a tunnel was built from the original main office basement to the river to be used during Prohibition. The building was the main building was on the corner of William and Sandwich Street. Recognition about the fire in the distillery. Many of the employees fought the fire alongside firefighters. After the fire, ditches were made around the maturing barreling warehouse to protect the town. At the present time, small plaques are placed around the gardens, recognizing a few of the past employees. In the late 80s, it became law that you couldn't discriminate against women doing equal work for equal pay. Women were hired to do women's work, men were hired to do men's work. We weren't allowed to run machines, and we were laid off out of seniority. Myself and a friend of mine were tasked to do a job description of what we did by the union president. Little did they know that both of us were trained to do job descriptions by WSIB. After that, we gained 5 cents an hour and were allowed to operate machines and no longer laid off out of seniority. Some of our union brothers felt that a married woman's place was in the home. Trust me, it was hell to do a man's job. The Amherstburg plant was one of the cornerstones in the lives of all who work there. If there is any other information in this matter that I can supply to you, please don't hesitate to contact me. If I don't have the information, I will reach out to the other retirees for the information. In closing, the first and foremost of importance is recognition of the employees. Remember, it was their loss that made this funding available. Thank you.
0: Councillor MacArthur.
2: Thank you for your presentation tonight. Just from your, you know, your interactions with the retirees and the workers and for dealing this on, you know, such a personal level to you, how do you feel about the way the province has handled this? I mean, Doug Ford climbed on the backs of the workers. He poured out that bottle of Crown Royal, says he was going to use, you know, the leverage they had, all these bottles on the shelves to help save that plant. Then he didn't even come to town. And then $23 million going elsewhere in the province and only like $500,000 coming here with strings attached. So I know when that deal was announced, that took away a lot of leverage that the town had, that the workers had. So how did the retirees feel about that?
1: They were all very upset, of course, because we thought there'd be he was going to be negotiating for us. It was a great leverage dumping out that bottle because he also made the commitment the last person that walked out of that plant, Diageo, Crown Royal would be pulled from the shelves. I believe he went into negotiations shortly after that announcement when he poured the bottle with Diageo, trying to make a deal. To me, it was political. More votes in Toronto than there is in Amherstburg. That's just my personal opinion.
2: I think it's shared by a lot of people in Amherstburg. Thank you. Myself included.
3: That was Nicolette Dufour, chair of the Diageo retirees, speaking after last night. Counselors found out that the province is going to have the final say over those settlement funds of Diageo, that 500,000 were going to go to Amherstburg. Another 500,000 would go to Invest Windsor Essex that could be focused towards Amherstburg, but didn't have to be. And now that first $500,000 that Doug Ford promised to Amherstburg, we find out, is going to be directed by the province. So council also separately asked Invest Windsor Essex to contribute about $300,000 towards their waterfront project. Their list of ideas will be formally submitted to the province for final approval, and we'll see if the province has different ideas than what town council has. It's 3:23.
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0: 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We have lots of sunshine out there today. That's nice stuff. Beautiful. And it will continue on this afternoon. Partly cloudy this evening, a few clouds out there, but it'll all clear up near midnight with a low of 14 or 57. Tomorrow, it's sunny to start. We'll get a few clouds moving in the morning with a high of 27. Tomorrow night, there is a slight chance of showers, about a 30% chance tomorrow night. As we get into tomorrow, we'll see if we can figure out how much of where that might happen and what time. Lots of sunshine after that. Thursday, Friday, Saturday are all sunny days with highs around 22 to 24, so into the 70s for that. Right now, that's where we're at, although high 70s, we're 26 or 79 Fahrenheit.
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0: It is 3:25 here on The Shift. Hey, we had a caller. We were talking about restaurants. I wanted to know if you're still going out to restaurants, if you've cut back, if you're just not going out at all. Clemmy says, a shout out to Van and his team at Penalty Box. Same portions, same great service. The price only increased a tiny bit. Oh, you bet. Oh, the Penalty Box. That's a great restaurant. And Van, the owner is amazing with this community. He has given back in so many ways and a lot of money, done so many great things. So, you know, you gotta really give a pat on the back to one of our local businesses that is so out there in the community helping. They do a lot. But you know what? Some of our listeners have talked about the price of the, you know, high prices. There's still prices. There's still places you can get good deals. I can go to Bender's and like Wednesday night, they have $10 burger and fries. You know, that's a pretty good deal. You know, and they're like many other places with the 2-for-1 wings, you know, they do it twice a week, stuff like that, you know, but other times I will spend more money. I like going out to Capone's out in the Riverside area. And, yes, Johnny's prices have gone up a bit, you know, since everything has taken up, but the food is fantastic. For me, it's still a very good deal for some good fine dining out there, or nearly fine dining. I love the stuff there. And there's so many places in between. So you can find deals still there. Out there, lots of restaurants, you know, just individually owned restaurants, mom and pop places that aren't chains, and you can get really good deals, and you're supporting them. So we do have somebody on here, and let's see who we got. I think it looks like it's Joe on the line out there. Joe, let's take a look at where you're going. Are you going out to restaurants still,
3: Patty? I'm going out to Sir Cedric's tonight for their fish and chips Tuesday deal. I don't miss it ever, ever, ever. It's the best on the planet for their halibut fish and chip deal. Can't say enough about the service. Can't say enough about the price. They haven't. Actually, I don't even think they've increased their prices all that much since COVID. So.
0: And they've been doing that Tuesday deal for years. They've had that Tuesday special, haven't
3: man,
0: they?
3: Patty, you bite into that fish, that halibut, it's like a chunk of chicken. It's the best, man. I'm telling you. We do it every week, me and my wife, and we love it. But if you want to wash it down with some great coffee, you can check out Imperial Gifts and Decor Cafe. I'm a little partial to that because I own it.
0: Aha, there you go. I've driven by, Joe, but I've never stopped in, you know. I'm not out out there unless I'm going like to the dentist or something. But you know what? I will. I will stop in sometime. I've seen the sign and went, yeah, maybe I should.
3: We got a great soup sandwich and pastry deal for $15 plus tax. But, you know, trying to keep our prices down to help everybody out. It's good to go.
0: Okay, good to know. Thanks, Joe. Glad to hear it and glad to shout out for Sir Cedric's for sure. There's a few places that do the specials on Tuesdays for fish out there, but Sir Cedric's, wow, they've been around a long, long time. One of our listeners says, just discovered Billy's Tap House. Would rather go once a month than once a week. Yeah, I suppose, you know, you still want to go out, but maybe you just cut back in the timing you want to go. But if you have a favorite place and you know what, especially if they're local, owned locally, you know, want to support them. And they've, because not only are they, you know, local business people, but they hire local people. And that's what's great is helping, helping support them so that we can keep jobs in the community. And, you know, restaurants are a place where many people got their start working, you know, their first jobs working in restaurants, whether they're working, you know, washing dishes or sweeping the floor or serving. And you get, you know, maybe bartending and getting those tips kind of thing. But it's definitely a good trade, and let's keep supporting our local restaurants. Like I said, you just have to look around. There are some really good deals out there. There's some places where you can get really well-priced meals, and they, a lot of them, as our friend, Chris did say from Restaurants Canada, a lot more using features now. You know, they're having those specials. They're, you know, like Sir Cedric's has been doing for years and years and years, having the halibut special on Tuesday nights. A lot more are joining that, and they're doing it because, you know what? It helps bring people in. And I know there's always controversy over, should they even be having to do that? Should you just not support them? Well, you know what? They're fighting for their existence. One of our listeners says, the Michigan Diner on Lauzon Road, pomegranate, Chinese cuisine, great service at both, consistent taste. The Michigan Diner on Tecumseh at Lauzon, I was just there last week, actually, my mom and I. We're out that way, so we stopped in and had lunch there, or like a kind of a mid-afternoon lunch dinner. Fantastic food. It was pretty quiet. They're starting to get busy as we were leaving, but yeah, the food was fantastic. Service was great. A little small place, but very good food out there. And I have lots of my favorite Chinese food places. Boy, all over the place. Yep. So keep letting us know this afternoon your favorite restaurant places and whether you're still going out for it.
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5: -26 degrees in Windsor, Essex. A clear sky tonight, the low 14 or 57 Fahrenheit. I'm Kathy McMahon, AM 800 News. We have a number of traffic notes to pass along. There are collisions in Windsor on Walker at Grand Maris, Lauzon Parkway at Twin Oaks Drive, and Jefferson at Raymond. Also in Amherstburg on Sandwich Street South in front of Walmart. Coming up, aligning city trail bylaws with the Gordie Howe Bridge and new booze at Wolfhead. But first, the province's Special Investigations Unit has been called in following an incident in Kingsville. Provincial police responded to a report of a suspicious vehicle on Grandview Avenue around 8:30 yesterday morning. One person was tased, then taken to hospital with unknown injuries. The SIU invokes its mandate whenever there are serious injuries or death to see if the officer's actions constitutes a criminal offense. Amherstburg Town Council is scaling back plans for the grand opening celebration of the new Waterfront Plaza. A report last night requested $30,000 for a three-day party, with that money coming from surplus funds from the project. But some residents, like Allison Baldwin, says it can't be justified given other needs in the community.
6: Council should consider whether this is the best use of municipal resources during ongoing affordable pressures, particularly with other community priorities, remain pressing.
5: Councillor Diane Pouget says she can't in good faith agree to spend thousands on a party when 200 people at Diageo just lost their jobs. Council decided instead to do a simple ribbon-cutting ceremony. A Windsor bylaw is being looked at to see if restrictions should be lifted to allow e-bikes and scooters on trails leading up to the Gordie Howe Bridge. It's currently unknown if those modes of transportation will be allowed on the pedestrian path that will cross the Windsor-Detroit border. Commissioner of Infrastructure Services David Simpson says administration is being asked to fast-track the review so the bylaw will be ready when the new span opens.
7: In terms of what's allowed across the bridge or not, it would be beyond the city's jurisdiction. That would fall, to my belief, would be to the Windsor-Detroit Bridge Authority and perhaps even Transport Canada to some extent.
5: Under current bylaws, several forms of micro-mobility vehicle types like power-assisted bicycles, e-scooters, and low-speed vehicles are banned or restricted on city pathways and trails. A city councillor wants to find a way to ensure beds at the Welcome Center shelter for women and families are permanently available. The issue comes after a $192,000 funding request from the city was rejected, with Mayor Drew Dolkins releasing a statement saying funny things happen in election years. The shelter says a dozen more beds are needed due to high demand, and without the money, they'll have to phase out 8 temporary beds that were added in the winter. Councillor Kieran McKenzie says this is an issue that has to be addressed.
8: I recognize that there's a funding gap that needs to be addressed in order to be able to make that happen. So I'm going to spend the next week or two leading up to our next council meeting looking at and talking to our administration about available pots of money where there are uncommitted funds to potentially look to fund the beds that have been requested and the funding that's been requested.
5: McKenzie says when he hears about women and children becoming homeless, he has a duty to respond. After a decade in business, Wolfhead is continuing to expand its product lineup. To mark its 10th anniversary, the distillery in Amherstburg is launching a bourbon. Director of Marketing and Business Development Danielle Moldovan says it's a Canadian whiskey blended with American bourbon.
9: It's 48%. It is smooth. It has some spicy notes. We have been sampling it to some bourbon enthusiasts, and I tell you, they are really excited.
5: The new bourbon will be released this week and will join the Wolfhead lineup that already includes items like coffee liqueur, strawberry gin, and banana caramel vodka. A senior Bank of Canada official says we need to rethink our approaches to education and training as young people face a difficult labor market marked by low turnover and high long-term unemployment.
10: Nicholas Vincent, an external deputy governor at the Bank of Canada, says young people are overrepresented in the ranks of the unemployed and face challenges with being unemployed for longer. In addition to a slowing economy, Vincent pointed to structural factors, including an influx of young immigrants that intensified competition for entry-level jobs, a mismatch of young workers' skills and employers' needs, and the growth of AI. He says we need to ask how we can better prepare young people for the new realities of the job market, make it easier for those who lose their jobs to reskill quickly, and ask what role should educational institutions play. Michelle Zedekian, The Canadian Press.
5: And a musical legend is coming to Caesars Windsor.
11: It's not unusual to be loved by anyone.
5: Tom Jones, whose career spans 7 decades, will perform at the Coliseum on September 22nd. Tickets go on sale on Friday. 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
3: 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Head on over to stclaircollege.ca. We have mainly sunny skies this afternoon. That's been just lovely today, hasn't it? Well, tonight we're looking at clear skies with a low of 14. Tomorrow, sunshine, and then we get a bit of a wind late in the afternoon out of the northeast. Tomorrow, the high is 27. Tomorrow night, it's a slight chance of evening showers. Still with that northeast wind, not too strong, but about 20 kilometers an hour. Tomorrow night, a low of 12. And then we're back to pure sunshine Thursday, Friday, Saturday, with highs around 22 to 24 in the low 70s, low to mid 70s. It's beautiful week, just a slight chance tomorrow evening of maybe seeing some showers. Right now in Windsor, it's 26 or 79 Fahrenheit.

0: 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We were dealing with a few accidents out there. Some of them are cleared up. A big stick tap to the texter who said the Lauzon Parkway and Twin Oaks accident, that's all clear and gone. We also had one on Jefferson and Raymond. And we have construction. We have lots and lots of construction, some of which started today as well. Northbound Huron Church will have lane restrictions between College and Wyandotte Street West. That's going to last until 7 o'clock tonight. Also, County Road 8 on the Lakeshore-Kingsville border has lane restrictions between Cameron Side Road and Bryan Avenue East. That's for road construction as well. And we've been dealing with this for the last few weeks here. It just seems to have moved a little bit over Riverside Drive. And the eastbound lanes are going to be closed until this upcoming Friday for some milling and paving repairs. They got the signs in, and on the other way, they also have the detours over there down to one lane. If you have an update on anything in traffic, something you happen to see on your drive home, we'd love to hear from you. You can always send us a text to 792-2559 or give us a call, 792-CKLW.
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3: It's 3:40 here on The Shift. Well, the U.S. military has carried out what it's calling self-defense strikes against Iranian missile launch sites and naval assets near the Strait of Hormuz. That's according to the U.S. Central Command. Iran is now threatening to retaliate after the yesterday's strikes against their launch sites and other targets that were described as self-defense. It comes as diplomatic efforts continue. U.S. Central Command's Timothy Hawkins said the strikes were meant to protect U.S. personnel from imminent threats posed by Iranian forces. Iran's Islamic Revolutionary Guard Corps says it has the legitimate right to respond to anything that represents a violation of the ceasefire. NBC News national correspondent Rory O'Neill brought me up to date on the latest. Is there a peace deal with Iran or is there not?
4: No, not yet anyway, and you have good reason to be confused, right? If you were paying attention this weekend, on Saturday, it sounded like we were ready to break out the nice pens and the parchment and start signing stuff. But, you know, by Sunday, and especially yesterday, that all flew right out the window. So, you know, we saw reports in the U.S. military confirming that there were U.S. military strikes against missile targets in Iran, and also against boats we suspect were plotting mines in the Strait of Hormuz. So that's so the U.S. carries out those strikes. Now Iran says, how dare you break the ceasefire? So we retain the right to have strikes, and that back and forth. But practically speaking, we still don't have a deal when it comes to reopening the Strait of Hormuz without tolls or dealing with that uranium that Iran has.
3: Yeah, and then there's so much still out there. That's what I think, you know, when it sounds like, oh, we're close, I'm thinking, wow, there was a lot hanging out there a few days ago. So is it just posturing to keep, you know, everyone hanging on a thread there that, oh, it looks like now's the time we're going to settle this?
4: Yeah, it seems to be a little bit of that, you know, whether it be reassuring for the oil markets and hope to bring the oil prices down and ultimately gas prices. You know, Iran would like to drag this out, give them more time. They don't mind extending things, although that that U.S. Navy blockade of all Iranian ports is certainly hurting their economy. But their economy is already destroyed. So what's a few extra weeks? It's not as if they care about their people. They gun them down in the streets.
3: Wow. And I just saw, too, today, AAA saying that now there's gas prices over $5 a gallon in six states and climbing. Whoa, that's really hurting people.
4: Well, right. And, you know, the potential to have $5 gas nationwide by the 4th of July, if things don't turn around. Look, President Trump is under significant domestic pressure to do something here. His approval numbers are now in the 30s, specifically on this Iran conflict. Something like 65% of Americans are opposed to it. But the president says, keeps on saying, oh, we're getting close. We're getting close. And this pain at the pump will be temporary.
3: Okay, so in the meantime, we keep hearing about some strikes here and Iran wanting to retaliate
4: And the other X factor in this is Israel. You know, the U.S. and Israel were working together to carry out those strikes in Iran. Israel is now launching unprecedented military maneuvers, operations in Lebanon, trying to take out Hezbollah. And they say that, you know, they're going to continue that. And Iran is trying to sort of rope together any deal that would include, you know, peace with the U.S. would also mean that Iran would have to, or rather Israel would have to back off its strikes against Hezbollah in Lebanon. So that's just a complicating factor.
3: Okay. Well, I don't know what more we'll hear about it today. I do, from what I understand, I think that the president is having his regular physical. I think that's happening now, but that will probably dominate a lot of news today.
4: I know how I feel after physical. I don't think I want to talk foreign policy after that. But the U.S. the president's cabinet will be assembling at Camp David tomorrow, something a bit unusual. But, so they'll be assembling at the president's retreat there at Camp David tomorrow. And likely Iran will be front and center.
3: For sure. Well, Roy, I appreciate the update. Thanks so much.
4: Thanks, Patty.
3: That is Rory O'Neill of NBC News. So we'll keep an eye on the latest. It's kind of quiet, isn't it, from the White House and what's going on in Iran? We'll keep an eye out for it. It's 3:45.
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3: 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Well, let's see. We've got clear skies tonight. The low dipping to 14. So a nice mild night tonight. Sunny tomorrow. We'll get a bit of a wind picking up late in the afternoon with a high of 27. Tomorrow night, a slight chance of evening showers. And that's it. for this week for the chance of rain. Lots of sunshine Thursday, Friday, Saturday. Highs around 22 to 24, so low to mid 70s for the rest of the week into the weekend. Even on Sunday with a mix of sun and clouds, the high is 22. It's the same thing again on Monday. Yeah, just keeps going. It looks like it may go right into later next week before we even see any chance of rain. Right now in Windsor, it's 26 or 79 Fahrenheit.
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0: It is 3:49. Hey, we're starting to hear from more of our listeners about their restaurant shout outs they want to give. I've been asking if you are still going out to restaurants. Have you curtailed it, chopping it back? Maybe spending less, going out less, or still just going out as much as you always do. Gabby says, a shout out to the Naked Cup in Tecumseh. I've never even heard of the Naked Cup in Tecumseh. All items made on premises, homemade food and pastries, amazing soups. Oh, you got me there. Love a place with soup. Gluten-free muffins are the best. We support local. Thanks for that, Gabby. Appreciate that. And now I'm going to have to take a look at the Naked Cup in Tecumseh. Lauren says, I wish more restaurants offered family deals like they offered through COVID. The Factory House sometimes does it. Also love Pad Thai Tuesday at Thai Palace. Bacchus Restaurant on Ottawa Street also does that at least once a week, if not more. I know that they do this, the family package where you get like four, chicken parm. Parmesan and a big plate of pasta and salad and things like that. So yeah, and for sure, and I do know that the Factory House, I think, was still doing that. Not sure how many other places were that I know. I know exactly what you're saying though, because I was actually a fan of, I was going out to the LA Town Grill during the pandemic because they had some great deals there. They'd have like dinner for two or dinner for four, and I'd say, well, it's just dinner for one, and they cut it in half the price, and I get the full meal. And so I loved them for that, the LA Town Grill, for doing that. Not discriminating against those of us who just wanted dinner for one, because you never see that special out there, except maybe at a Chinese restaurant, you see the combination for one. So there you go. Sam says Thai Palace, lots of gluten-free and vegan options, even their dessert, really good bubble tea as well. So what else have we got in here? What have we say? We'd had a couple of people say they just don't go out very often anymore. They want to, they're just trying to save their money out there. Have we got anybody else? Oh, another listener says Essex Giro, formerly known as Giro's and More. Oh, has to be my top place to go get comfort food. You know, there's a Giro's and More here right around the corner from here on Tecumseh McDougal. And I'm eating their Greek salad today. Delicious. They make a great Greek salad. Really nice place in there. They decorate it so pretty too. Anyways, going back to the Essex Giro, this listener says, I'm happy they've changed their name from Giro and More and made it their own, because if you went to any other Giro's and More, you'd be disappointed that you didn't get an Essex Giro's. So, it's so much better, so flavor-packed, the only place that I tip at takeout. So, that's, well, good. Good for you. But, yeah, I like the Giro's and More here over on McDougal is very delicious, too. Michelle says, Patty, I just have to give a shout-out to Cora's Breakfast and Lunch. They're so amazing. The staff, they are friendly and warm, and they get to know their regulars, and is absolutely worth it. Ugh, we could get into a whole topic on breakfast places, right? Fenton's on Walker Road, one of the most amazing, tiny, tiny little place on Walker Road. I've been going there for years. They make great Eggs Benedict. And you know what? You can order one English muffin with the egg and the hollandaise sauce. You don't have to get two. Love Fenton's. Great stuff out there. My mom and I typically go to Imperial Diner in Windsor or out in Leamington too. They have great business, breakfast selections out there. Let's see. So far, I think that's what we're getting out there. If anybody else wants to let us know about a shout out, or just let me know, are you going out for lunch or to going out to restaurants more often now, or have you cut back? What are you doing out there when it comes to going out? Or you just do takeout or nothing at all? Are you really saving money, you know, cutting back and knowing where you have to pay your bills and you just can't afford to go out? You know, I know lots of people are really not going out nearly as much as they used to. And our restaurants are really suffering. They're hurting. I know it's a business that, you know, relies on our discretionary spending. But they are local businesses. And they hire our neighbors. And we hope that we can keep supporting them out there. So I'd like to know, have you cut back at all? Are you still going out? Are you worried about the price? I know it's gone up. It had to go up. It's costing the restaurant owners increased things just like it does us in our houses. Another listener says Sandy's. Oh, yeah, I've gone to Sandy's lots of times. They have Coney dogs, which I love. I love a good Coney dog since not going to the States anymore for them. And they make a great steak salad. Yeah, I know people like steak sandwich. Steak salad with the blue cheese dressing. Good stuff out there. Where else, if you want to give a shout out, or just let us know about it. Are you doing the restaurant thing? Have you found cheaper places to go? Maybe that's the big thing, right? You found somewhere cheaper to go? Howard Street Grill? Somebody says Howard Street Grill, second to none. And there, you know how many times over a million years I've passed that place and I've never stopped in? There's another one, right? Gotta stop in. Gotta try some of these places out that have been around for a long, long time. Yeah, what about Chris? And you're like out your way, out towards the end of the county, out into the boondocks out there. Any of your favorites? I do like, you know, summertime, Taylor Fish Company out there in Wheatley.
1: Just opened up.
0: Yeah, I love stopping out there for the fresh fish. Love the fresh perch. They
1: cash
0: bring
1: only.
0: Mm-hmm.
1: Just a heads up before you head out that way. I love going, I treat restaurants now like a special event. So if I'm going to be going out, like I don't go out as much as I wanted to or I used to, much like a lot of our listeners and texters have, but like when I do go, it's going to be like the whole thing. I don't have kids, but if I did, it'd be like get a babysitter and it would be like, you know, we're going to treat this as an actual outing.
0: Yeah. You're not looking for this, the cheapest meal ever. This is going to be my night out. I'm going to enjoy the food. It's going to be something I don't cook. And I'm loving, I do love the restaurants that, you know, have fabulous meals and like, yeah, I wouldn't cook that. So I love this restaurant. I'm going to go there and I love to spend the time. I love a glass of wine and, you know, possibly a martini before and sit and linger. You know, I'm not always the favorites of restaurants because I do like to hang out and I know they want to turn over tables. Usually if it's packed, I will get out of there. I know that they want to get as many people in, but I think, oh, if there's a couple of extra tables, I'm good here for a little bit. They've still got room for somebody else who walks in yet. I'm with you there, Chris, though. I do like to be pampered and go out to a nice place and have a great meal out there. Hey, you know what? It's time to check in with CTV Windsor and find out what they're working on for the 6 p.m. news. Stephanie Mazzotti is joining us now. Hello, Stephanie.
2: Hi, Patty. So we are beginning tonight in court where an accused by the name of James Harris denies being the person who placed a timed explosive to go off in the early evening nearly 5 years ago at the Stellantis plant. So this all happened back during the COVID-19 pandemic when vaccine mandates were first being rolled out and enforced. So today he has pleaded not guilty to intent to cause damage by explosion and arson with disregard for human life. Michelle Molesky is covering this for us tonight. Meantime, Sanjay Maru is looking into an issue when it comes to using e-bikes on the Gordie Howe International Bridge. And of course, Patty, this is whenever it opens. So right now on the U.S. side, some e-bikes are permitted on certain pedestrian pathways, but on the Canadian side, they are not allowed. So this really raises some uncertainty about what will happen once riders cross the bridge and whether, you know, American cyclists may be ticketed, for example. So Windsor City Council really wants the city to review everything very quickly so that American riders, they are not discouraged from coming on over. We do speak with Drew Dilkins on this. He understands, again, that this needs to be done ASAP. And he says we have to do it because we don't know whether this bridge is going to open 7 days from now or 177 days from now. And Patty, I really hope it's not 177 days from now.
0: I absolutely agree with you there, but I do like, I'm not happy to see us heading into June and it's still not open. I thought by now for sure we'd have some kind of inkling of when, but not so much yet.
2: Yeah, I completely agree. The good thing is we are noticing some of these things that can be made when it comes to, an adjustment, so we can look at this, look at e-bikes, try and make those changes, hopefully before the bridge does open so that there's no challenges.
0: Okay. Good stories. We'll be watching for all of them.
2: Okay, thank you.
0: Thank you. That is CTV Windsor's Stephanie Mazzotti. So you know what? That story, you may recall a few weeks ago that we kind of started that story by talking to the folks over in Detroit who were concerned, who brought it to everyone's attention, that they looked into it to find out that Windsor's bylaws were not the same as Michigan's laws about e-bikes and other motorized like scooters. They're mostly concerned with e-bikes not being used in here in Windsor on trails. They found that out. And so we had a chat with them a few weeks ago and got this whole thing started. So I was glad to that they brought it to our attention and we could talk about it. And so here's the city of Windsor already moving on that to see what's going to happen next. Good. That was CTV Windsor's Stephanie Mazzotti. So listen here. When our show ends, you can catch their news starting right at 6 o'clock.
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12: 26 degrees in Windsor, Essex. We'll have a clear sky tonight, the low down to 14 or 57 Fahrenheit. I'm Kathy McMahon, AM 800 News. Coming up, aligning city trail bylaws with the Gordie Howe Bridge and new booze at Wolfhead. But first, a city councillor wants to find a way to pay for additional beds at the Welcome Center Shelter for Women and Families. The emergency shelter says a $192,000 request from to the city for 12 beds was rejected. So temporary beds that were added in the winter will have to be phased out. Ward 9 Councillor Kieran McKenzie plans to introduce a motion at the June 8th council meeting seeking permanent funding.
13: I don't want to commit to an outcome, but certainly, like I said, I have some work to do in terms of those conversations with our administration. And then, there'll be potentially a decision that will come forward for council to make with respect to looking at whatever funds could potentially help us to get to where we need to go.
12: Mayor Drew Dolkins issued a media release about the shelter's funding request, saying this is an election year and funny things happen, then added that all funding allocations have already been committed. Getting ready for the opening of the Gordie Howe Bridge. City Council has approved a motion to expedite a bylaw review of modes of transportation allowed on pathways leading up to the new span. Pedestrians and cyclists will be allowed to cross the new bridge. It's unknown if e-bikes or scooters will be allowed. Mayor Drew Dolkins says they need to be prepared.
14: We need to be able to make that change ASAP, not knowing when the bridge will open. It could be 7 days from now. It could be 177 days from now. But I don't want to be that's a barrier when people are excited to ride their bike across and have a pedal assist bike that's not currently allowed.
12: Under current bylaws, several forms of micro-mobility vehicle types like power-assisted or motor-assisted bicycles and low-speed mopeds are banned or restricted on city pathways. Council is hoping to receive a report on the options at a future meeting. An incident in Kingsville has prompted a call to the province's Special Investigations Unit. Yesterday morning, the OPP recalled to Grandview Avenue for a report of a suspicious vehicle. A taser was deployed and one person was taken to hospital. The SIU investigates whenever there are serious injuries or death. Provincial police are on the lookout for five suspects after a break and enter in Essex. The OPP called to a business on Fairview Avenue on Friday and learned the front door was damaged around 3 that morning. Five people wearing masks and dressed in all black made off with $1,000 worth of items. Anyone with information is asked to come forward. Amherstburg Council is scaling back plans for the opening of the new Waterfront Plaza. Council voted to scrap a proposed 3-day celebration that would have cost up to $30,000, and instead there will be a simple ribbon-cutting ceremony. Councillor Diane Pouget was against using any taxpayer money for a party.
15: 200 people lost their good-paying jobs at Diageo. How can I, in good faith, say, oh, we're going to spend $30,000 of your tax dollars on a 3-day party? I just can't do that with good conscience.
12: Other councillors felt the new festival plaza should be celebrated with food, music, and entertainment, saying it will bring people back to the waterfront. The grand opening is expected sometime in early August. Where to put a new semi-permanent library in Stony Point? A report to council tonight shows there are two possible sites, one at the community park, the other at the former Stony Point Tavern. The mobile branch is operated out of temporary facilities since 2022. Councillor Larissa Vogler says she knows residents have been frustrated but understands how important a library is.
11: It's also access to computers. It's a sense of community for vulnerable members of our community. It's a safe space to go for kids who maybe don't have internet at home. It's where they're going to come to do their research or complete their reports. So maintaining those services is the most important thing, and this will allow us to keep that operating.
12: The cost for each option ranges from $255,000 to $480,000, and administration says delaying the project could increase costs in the future. Time now for the AM 800 Business Report. Equifax says insolvency volumes in Canada hit its highest level since 2009 amid strain among homeowners. The Consumer Credit Reporting Agency's first quarter market report says systemic risks persist even as Canadians remain financially disciplined to cope with economic challenges. Insolvency volumes for the quarter were up close to 19% year over year, indicating that many consumers may have reached a financial inflection point. On the markets, Dow Jones is down 88 points, NASDAQ up 310, TSX has fallen 206. Gold is lower at $45.06 U.S. an ounce. Oil is down at $93.66 U.S. a barrel. And the Canadian dollar is down at 72.38 cents U.S. The AM 800 News poll question. Should Amherstburg Council be allowed to decide how the town spends $500,000 from the province's settlement with Diageo? Let us know at AM800CKLW.com. 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
0: 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The showroom is at Bell River Road and County Road 46. We have clear skies tonight. A low of 14 or 57 Fahrenheit. Tomorrow, lots of sunshine with a high of 27. Tomorrow night, yeah, we get into a slight chance of showers in the evening. Just a 30% chance, but we'll keep an eye on the sky for that. Sunny on Thursday and Friday and Saturday. This is lots of sunshine ahead, continuing on into next week. 22 to 24 is the temperatures as we go from Thursday through Saturday. So low to mid 70s. It's lovely with lots of sunshine. Right now, outside this in the city, it is lots of sunshine again, 26 or 79 Fahrenheit.
1: 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Windsor police are reporting an accident, or they did report an accident a while ago on Walker Road at Grand Maris. We're also dodging a lot of construction out there, including Dougal Ave that has intermittent lane closures north and south of Beals Street. That started yesterday and should be wrapped up by this Friday. Also started today, northbound Huron Church has lane restrictions between College and Wyandotte Street West. That's for road repairs until 7 o'clock tonight. And dealing with construction that we have been dealing with for the last few weeks here, westbound Riverside Drive from Devonshire to Glengarry, that should be wrapped up by this Friday. Also, Wyandotte Street East has lane restrictions on Ouellette, or from Ouellette to Windsor Ave. That should be done this Friday as well. If you happen to spot any issues on the roads or something we should know about, or better yet, other drivers should, give us a call, 792-2559, or you can always send us a text. It's the same number, 792-CKLW.
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0: It is 4:10 here on The Shift on this Tuesday afternoon. I'm Patty Handysides along with AM 800 News Center's Kathy McMahon. Kathy, I'm not going to say battle, the controversy, the war of words over the Welcome Center shelter funding continues.
12: Yeah, so the backstory here basically is the Welcome Center shelter put out a statement on social media stating that they had asked for $192,000 from the city to add 12 beds. There has been a real increase in demand, unfortunately. That request was rejected. So going forward, they're going to have to get rid of 8 temporary beds that they had put up during the winter to help women and their children get off the streets in the cold. So when that social media post went out, Mayor Drew Dilkins issued his own statement, and it started off saying 2026 is an election year. Funny things happen in election years. And I think a lot of people were kind of put off with that statement, that these are a very vulnerable group of women and children who are in need of somewhere to go for whatever circumstance is. So the Welcome Center then put out another statement responding to that, basically saying that the mayor's comments were unsettling. Now you have Windsor City Councillor Kieran McKenzie, who has announced that at the next council meeting, he is going to be introducing a motion asking for a permanent funding for the additional beds at the Welcome Center.

0: something. There obviously would be funding if mayor and council thought that this was a request that they were getting behind. Obviously, earlier this year, it wasn't. And Dilkins is saying that they would consider any kind of funding requests if more money kind of comes down the pipeline. So you kind of have this, we don't want to call it a battle, but it is over money. So Kieran McKenzie is saying that there is obviously a significant need that needs to be addressed. When he hears about women and children becoming homeless, he says, I have a duty to respond. So administration will come back with some kind of report outlining, you know, whether this is going to be feasible to provide that money or not.
1: Yeah. And I do know that, you know, on one side too, also saying, that, you know, if you open the doors, after budgets have settled, you know, to start giving more money away, you're going to have everyone knocking on the door then saying, you know, well, what about me? And what about me? It's a tough one at this point of where to divvy up the funds that you have.
0: Well, I think maybe that's why you have some type of reserve that, yes, the Welcome Center does get a pot of funding allocated by the city every year. Obviously, something happened earlier this year that the demand, unfortunately, rose. So they need to try to provide the services with the little amount of money that they have. Obviously, it wasn't enough to be sustainable for the beds that they had, and they were looking to add more. Right now, they have beds for 32 single women and 21 families. This is at the shelter on Tuscarora. So it is really kind of a dark time in the city, what you think that the need has gone up so dramatically, but the city isn't in a position to financially respond. So I'm kind of glad that McKenzie has brought this back up, and he's going to try to find some kind of path forward.
1: Great. Thanks for that update.
0: You're welcome.
1: Coming up, we're going to talk about passwords. You know, do you get asked to change your password? Do you think about changing it? How easy do you make it, or how hard? Are your passwords easy to hack? We're going to take a look at some ways to protect them. It's 4:15.
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0: I freeze up, I blank out, I'm like, oh, passwords, when I keep asking, you know, work keeps changing, my telling me I have to change my password, and I don't know, are they easy to hack? I hope not, but you know what, maybe I need some more advice, and I know things are getting trickier, and cyber hackers are getting better at the job and getting into stuff. Well, Tony Anscombe is Chief Security Evangelist at ESET, that's a global cybersecurity firm, and he joins us now to take a look at, well, mine and yours and everyone's passwords and how we're doing with them. Hi, Tony.
1: Hey, hello.
0: Glad to have you along here because, you know, it is one of those things. We live with passwords every single day and lots of them. And I know that many of us still take pretty easy ones because we just don't know if we're going to remember them. Tell us a little bit about, you know, even strong passwords, how much they're holding off those hackers.
1: Well, complex passphrases, passwords, whatever we want to, however we want to define them, do somewhat stop hackers. But the problem is many people use the same passwords or passphrases across multiple services. There's a data breach somewhere that happens, and those passwords get compromised, and people don't change their entirety of their password enough. So hackers can guess elements of it, you know, the exclamation mark or the hash at the end, whatever it might be. So I think I'd like to stop talking about passwords as well and actually move the conversation on for the long term and start talking about different ways of authenticating, i.e. multi-factor authentication or such like.
0: So what do we need to do? What are, you know, when we are setting up a password and some little thing comes on and says, you know, it should be stronger. This isn't very strong and make it work. Are coming up with a stronger password that we think is a stronger password, does it protect our accounts?
1: It certainly does, but you would need to create that complex password, a different complex password for every service you use. Then you've got the issue of remembering what those complex passwords are for each service. So you might use a password manager. But you know, there are different ways to authenticate. And I think the majority of us aren't going to use complex passwords on every service we use, and we use variants of them. So it's a complicated issue. And one of the big issues here is that some services don't require the complex passwords. So they allow easy passwords, and then people take the easy option and use the simple password, and then, of course, cyber criminals find it much easier to guess.
0: Those password managers, I've always wondered about that, and I, you know, worry that what if they got hacked and all my passwords are stored with them?
1: Well, the password managers are held encrypted, but, of course, you have an overriding password to get into the password manager. So again, if the person hasn't been clever enough to create a strong enough password, yes, you only need to be remember one, but it has to be a really good password that you need to be able to remember to unlock the password manager.
0: Are our logins or our password info, is it more susceptible now because of AI?
1: At the moment, you see a lot of passwords get entered into a breach. It's rare that encrypted passwords are taken. And if they are, it would take hackers significant amounts of time to crack those passwords, to decrypt them. What we're more in danger of actually is future computing mechanisms of speeding things up, of being able to decrypt them. AI might help cyber criminals also collect information on you and try and work out what your passwords are. So if you can get a profile of somebody and you know their sports teams, their pets' names, their birthdays, etc., you may well be able to crack their passwords that way as well.
0: Yeah, and you know, the old talk was there about don't keep answering those quizzes on Facebook or whatever on social media that ask you about what was the first pet's name? Where street were you born on? And because, you know, a lot of those words are being used as passwords.
1: Well, it's the only time I'd probably encourage people to lie. when it says the place where you were born, why do we all tell the truth? You could come up with somewhere completely different, and you could have a pet that you've never had. So my point is you can come up with random answers here. As long as they're memorable to you, you don't need to be telling the truth.
0: Yeah, I know that, you know, aside from workplace and my banking information, I think that's the only places I have my real birth date. Anything else in online ever, I've always put a different date in, use something different year. It's one of those pieces of information I just don't want out there.
1: Well, that's a very good point. And with that, you know, you also need to think about the different places which are important to you. So, for example, one of the most important accounts you have is your email account. And the reason being is that email account is often used, isn't it, to reset other passwords or as a means of authentication. So therefore, in effect, one of the things you need to protect the most is your email account. So make sure the password on that is very stringent and that you have some other form of authentication on it, such as two-factor authentication on it as well. And again, with your banks and things like that, but banks are regulated to force you into having alternate authentication methods as well. But you have to think about what you're protecting, the asset that you're actually trying to protect.
0: Oh, that's a good thing to think of. When you're coming up with a password, is length of it better than being like, you know, complex, like, you know, MRW17 or something that's like, you know, 15 letters and a number? Is it better to have a long one or more complex password?
1: Well, both. It should be long and it should be complex. And if you, yeah, if you use a password manager, or even if you go into a browser and ask it to come up with a password for you, it will come up with somewhere between 10 and 12 characters, and there'll be a mix of uppercase, lowercase numbers, symbols, and they all be interlaced. And that kind of should tell you what a password should look like for it to be somewhat secure. But the challenge is coming up with something you'll remember. So a passphrase is good. Come up with a long sentence and choose the first letter of every word and interlace that with some numbers. So maybe it includes the score of a favorite football match you've been to or an ice hockey match or such like. So make sure it's memorable to you.
0: Oh, very good advice indeed. Well, Tony, I really appreciate it. I hope that, you know, people won't curse as much when they're told they have to change their passwords and to move on. But it's great to know some tips there on how to make them better and more secure. It's a scary time when we know that so much is being breached.
1: It certainly is. And the one thing I'd say is if you can turn on two-factor authentication, you know, the SMS signal thing or the use of an authenticator app, turn it on. That will protect you way more than a password ever will. If that option is there, or if it's not there, look for it and make sure you turn that on and secure accounts that way.
0: Yeah, I know a lot of people think, oh, it's just in one extra step I don't want to go through. But you know what? Once you're hacked, it's a horrible feeling. And if you can avoid that at all, and I'm glad there are more and more things are asking you if you want to do the two-factor authentication. So I'm glad of it. I'm a fan of it.
1: Absolutely. And what you've got to remember is if you are hacked, you know, you'll spend 60 to 80 hours trying to recover your identity. So actually spending a few seconds each time you log on doing a small authentication isn't too bad.
0: For sure. Tony, thanks so much. Appreciate it.
1: Oh, my pleasure.
0: That's Tony Anscombe, Chief Security Evangelist at ESET. That's a global cybersecurity firm. So even strong passwords, not always enough to protect your accounts because hacking methods are evolving. People juggling dozens of logins across their daily lives, right? How many do you go through every day, whether it's work and home and your social media accounts and whatever else you're doing? Yeah, it's a world of passwords. It's 427.
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0: 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Clear skies tonight with a low of 14 or 57 Fahrenheit. Lots of sunshine tomorrow with a high of 27. Though tomorrow night, yeah, we'll see some clouds move in because there is a slight chance of showers tomorrow night. Just about a 30% chance, but it is there. That's about the only chance this week. Lots of sunshine comes back for Thursday and Friday and Saturday. Yeah, lots of sunshine and warm temperatures, 22 to 24 for those days. That's low to mid-70s, so beautiful weather still continuing on right into next week. Right now, though, it's lots of sunshine out there, 26 or 79 Fahrenheit.
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10: It's 4:30.
11: 26 degrees in Windsor, Essex. A clear sky tonight, the low 14 or 57. I'm Kathy McMahon, AM 800 News. 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A traffic note, there is a collision in West Windsor on University Avenue West at Curry. Avoid that area. Coming up, city councillor to try to help a local women's shelter and plaza party called off in Amherstburg. But first, there's an effort to align pathways in Windsor with the Gordie Howe Bridge. Administration will be asked to review bylaws that currently ban e-bikes and scooters from trails so that if those modes of transportation are allowed to cross the border when the bridge opens, the city will be ready. Ward 7 Councillor Angelo Marignani asked that the review and any potential changes focus on one specific area.
12: A lot of the reasons for the bylaws that we have are seniors. These vehicles are quiet. People are zipping by them. So specifically with the port of entry and the trails that lead to and from it.
11: Marignani says e-bikes are already allowed on pathways in the U.S. It's unknown what modes of transportation will be allowed on the new bridge. A city councillor will try to secure funding for beds at the Welcome Center Shelter for Women and Families. Kieran McKenzie will introduce a motion at the next council meeting. It comes after a $192,000 request was rejected by the city earlier this year, which the shelter says will lead to beds being phased out despite growing demand.
13: When I hear women and children homeless, I feel like I have a duty to respond. I don't think anyone wants to see those situations persist. And if we do have an opportunity to address a pretty glaring need in the community, and that's part of what I was asking about today, is to really unpack what that need looks like.
11: Mayor Drew Dilkins released a statement about the funding request, tying it in with the upcoming election, which the shelter says was unsettling. The province's Special Investigations Unit has been called in following an incident in Kingsville. Provincial police responded to a report of a suspicious vehicle on Grandview Avenue yesterday morning. One person was tased, then taken to hospital with unknown injuries. The SIU invokes its mandate whenever there are serious injuries or death to see if the officer's actions constitute a criminal offense. The OPP are investigating a break-in involving five masked suspects in Essex. A building on Fairview Avenue was broken into around 3 Friday morning. Thieves made off with $1,000 worth of items. Closed-circuit TV showed the front door damaged by five people dressed in black clothing. Anyone with information is asked to contact the OPP. Wolfhead Distillery is marking its 10-year anniversary by launching a new product. The business in Amherstburg is making a bourbon-style whiskey. Spokesperson Danielle Moldovan spoke about it on AM 800's Mornings with Mike and Meg.
9: We are going to be putting in another bottling line, and so the hope is that Wolfhead will become a spot for others to reach out to have us do bottling for them. And it's something that we do right now on a smaller scale and something that we're looking forward to growing down the road.
11: The new spirit features Canadian whiskey blended with American bourbon. It's 48% alcohol, smooth, and has spicy notes. There will not be a three-day party to celebrate the opening of the new Waterfront Festival Plaza in Amherstburg. Council has rejected a proposal to spend $30,000 for the event in August and instead will do a ribbon-cutting ceremony. Councillor Don MacArthur wanted to go big.
14: I want cupcakes like we have at Canada Day. I want jugglers. I want bands. I want staff there to make sure people are safe. I want benches there so people can sit down. Maybe little shade structures, maybe water so people don't pass out from the heat.
11: Councillor Diane Pouget says she can't in good faith agree to spend thousands in taxpayer dollars on a party when 200 people at Diageo just lost their jobs. Lakeshore Council will decide the location of a new library in Stony Point tonight. There are two possible sites for the portable mobile branch. One is moving back to the community park. The other is to open it at the former Stony Point Tavern on Main Street, which is what Councillor Larissa Vogler is leaning toward.
15: In speaking with a number of residents, they seem to agree with me, not just with regards to the cost, but actually with the proximity being more beneficial. So it just happens to be a wonderful coincidence that the better option in terms of location actually happens to be the more affordable option.
11: The tavern option would cost between $255,000 and $380,000. The community park would be $355,000 with a partial parking lot replacement or $480,000 with a full parking lot construction. And in music news, Drake might officially be the new king of pop. They say the truth will set you free. Well, mine is gonna stream while you watching HD. The Toronto rap star has shattered the long-standing record previously held by Michael Jackson for the most number ones on the Billboard Hot 100 by a solo male artist. His song, Janus STFU, entered at the top of the charts this week following the release of his trilogy of albums. Billboard says that pushes Drake's career total to 14 chart toppers, tying him with Taylor Swift and Rihanna. 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The weather forecast coming up next.
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1: 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Pedaling past red tape, Windsor scrambles to modernize e-bike rules for the Gordie Howe International Bridge. And a longtime sports bar shuts its doors after battling an onslaught of setbacks. 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
0: 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Clear skies tonight. We're looking at a low of 14 or 57 Fahrenheit. Lots of sunshine tomorrow with a high of 27. Tomorrow night, slight chance of showers. And on Thursday, Friday, Saturday, it's just sunny days. Temperatures around 22 to 24 those days, and that's low to mid-70s. So beautiful weather continues right into next week. Right now in Windsor, it's 26 or 79 Fahrenheit. This weather, it's traffic.
22: Those horns that you're hearing are traffic. 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Don't worry. It's okay, Patty. It's busy out there. We'll get to that in a sec. Don't let strained listening turn into strained relationships. There are solutions. Schedule help today at youhear.ca. Windsor police are reporting an accident on Walker Road at Ottawa. And I say that you can hear this, Patty, because the caller that I had before Windsor police reported, you could hear the sirens literally behind them. As they were attending to that accident. They were like drowning out the phone call. So just a heads up in that area. Also, an accident is being reported at University Avenue West and Curry. We also have a lot of construction out there. Just a heads up if you're traveling in and around. Actually, I would love to know if that County Road 46 construction is still ongoing that has been giving people headaches over the last few days. If you have an update on that, I'd love to hear it. Westbound Riverside Drive will be closed from Devonshire to Glengarry. That work should be done by this Friday. Also, starting today, northbound Huron Church has lane restrictions between College and Wyandotte Street West. That's for road repairs that should be done at 7 o'clock tonight. If you have an update on anything in traffic, or if you happen to be passing by that County Road 46 east of the 8th concession, if they're still doing work out there, I'd love to hear from you. 792-2559. Or you can send us a text. It's the same number, 792-CKLW.
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0: Well, there's no change for gas tomorrow. Regular gas will stay around 183.9 at the top end. Diesel also no change tomorrow. 202.9 is where it's sitting at the top end. Thanks to the gas price wizard for alerting us that, we're just kind of staying steady right now. We'll see what's happening in the future. Things are kind of slow and calm. Strait of Hormuz, nothing's moving there yet, so we'll see what happens next out there. You know, we were always asking today about if you're going to restaurants, if you are cutting back, have things changed? Have you stopped going out or started looking for places that are a little cheaper to go to? And I've heard lots this afternoon of all kinds of places out there. And one of our listeners said, we go about once every few months, a lot less than we did before COVID. Another says, I'd like to give a shout out to Cora's Breakfast and Lunch. They like that. Another says, hey, if we're talking breakfast, the Hi-Ho at Manning and 42 is the best. Food and service is outstanding. I want to know, I'm glad you brought that up, Fred. Is the Hi-Ho, the Imperial Diner, and the Michigan Diner, are they all owned by the same people? They all look the same. They all have the same menus, exact same items on the menu. By the way, great roasted chicken. No doubt about that. But are they all owned by the same people, the same family? I don't know, but you know what? I just noticed that the menus are all the same. Good food, though. You were right. There's really good food at that. Another says, we go to Gilligan's in Hamburg, and the people there are really nice, and they get to know you. The food's really good. In Hamburg, or is that voice to text? They meant Amherstburg. Is there a Gilligan's out there? I know there's a Gilligan's in Windsor. Used to be, I think, a Gilligan's in Leamington. Not anymore. Anyways, that's a shout out for there. Another says, Jim's Sub Shop in Kingsville, best breakfast in the county. A sub shop for breakfast. Good. That's pretty neat. Another says, went out today at our favorite. It's Kelsey's on Walker. I haven't been there in a long time out to Kelsey's. Is Scotty still the bartender there? Oh, funniest guy in the world. Man, funny bartender. Oh, wonder if he's still there. Don't know if anybody can let us know if he's still there hanging out. Another says, Michigan Diner on Walker Road, amazing deep fried cinnamon French toast, plated up like a Jenga. Oh, that's probably a lot of French toast, I'd say there. Another says, Matter of Taste on Lauzon Road, that's family owned, they said. Patty, how about the Ukrainian restaurant on Marion? Oh, I haven't been there in a long time. Great little tiny place. It's just a house. You walk into her living room and she serves you from her kitchen. Oh my goodness. Such great food. Oh, cabbage rolls and her borscht soup. Yeah, that's good stuff there on Marion Avenue in Windsor. Another list says, Patty, my son owns and operates the Oven Door food truck. He opens in Amherstburg at Toddy Jones Park and other various Windsor gigs. Look for the Oven Door in Amherstburg. Very popular with smashed burgers and home cut fries. Ooh, I do like a good food truck. You know what? You can't beat a good food truck. That's for sure. And somebody had earlier talked about the Naked Cup in Old Tecumseh. Well, Mark from Tecumseh says, we love the Naked Cup in Old Tecumseh. I think it's out by the paddleboard place. Great neighborhood vibe. Mimosa flights. You got me. I am going. Are you kidding me? Organic omelets, other breakfast items, pastries, all done on premise by the owner. Yeah, I'm going to go there. I'm just set me up that mimosa flight. Are you kidding me? So glad to hear it so far. If you have anything else you want to give a shout out to, just let us know. Or you just want to tell us if you've still gone out or if you cut back on going out to restaurants. Are you trying to support the local mom and pop places? Have you found places that are really excellent, good deals for whatever meal it is? Would love to hear from you at 519-792-2559. You can text us at that or you can call us at that. You know, when talking about saving money and spending money, this summer, a lot of Ontarians trying to save their summers, but they want to travel, but they don't want to break their budget. 38% are planning to spend less. A new TD survey took a look at what we're planning to do. And Leslie Logan is a senior financial planner with TD Wealth, and I spoke with her about it. So Leslie, let's talk about this new TD survey, looking at what we're planning to do with our summers as we actually try to figure out what we can afford to do with our summer.
4: Yes, it looks like many of us are being a little bit more careful with our dollars over the summer.
5: What is it that, like, when we go to spend, what are you finding with your survey about, you know, are we looking to splash about and spend money on great vacations?
4: Well, I think that anyone that is planning on traveling is being a bit more intentional with their travel plans. With the rising cost of basically everything, but particularly transportation costs, people are revisiting their plans and perhaps looking at budget options or using points more often than they have in the past.
5: Ah, yeah, there's the points. And a lot of times we don't even think of that when we're, you know, making those plans, but this might be the year that we start using those as to kind of offset the costs, right?
4: Yeah, that's right. With rising costs, that's absolutely a great idea. And then we actually get to use the spending we've been doing all year for something fun in the summer.
5: What are you finding, though, when it looks like that we're, you know, in ways that we're cutting back on spending? If we are cutting back, if we've decided we're not going to go on a big expensive vacation in the summer, where are we redirecting that money to? What do we need to spend it on?
4: Well, a lot of us are redirecting to essentials. So housing, groceries, gas, just because of the rising cost of everything. But many of us are actually just staying domestically. We're staying in Canada. And Ontarians, particularly about 60%, are deciding to stay and travel within our own province. I mean, we live in one of the most beautiful countries in the world. Let's go outside and enjoy it.
5: Yeah, really. Here in Ontario, you don't have to drive that far to see a completely different look than where maybe you live. It doesn't take that much to get out of that area and see something that's completely different and gives you that full vacation feeling.
4: Absolutely. And there's so much going on around the country and the province, whether you're in a big city or a small town.
5: Now, the fuel cost is going to be obviously probably driving the factor of where we go, how far we might go for a road trip.
4: Mm-hmm, absolutely. And also fuel costs for air as well. Airline costs have increased, and that's giving pause to some people about their summer travel plans.
5: It's great news, though, when you said that, you know, a lot of us, the majority of us are planning to really kind of stay in our country and support local business for whatever reasons we're doing it, trying to avoid the U.S., trying to save money, whatever we're doing. That's got to be good for just a little boost for our economy as we struggle.
4: Well, absolutely. And actually, 80% of us, nearly 80%, are wanting to support our local businesses, and that's increased by almost 50% year over year. So we're particularly Ontarians are very passionate about supporting Canadian businesses, and I can't see how that's a bad thing.
5: No, not at all. But you know, as we think about traveling, and I know I know personally a number of people that are heading off to Europe this summer too. That's what they're planning to do and find some new kind of great adventure to go on. But is hopefully not one of the ways that they're saving money is skipping on travel insurance, especially as we watch the upheaval in the travel industry.
4: Travel insurance of any kind is you know, you kind of tend to ignore until you need it, and then you really need it. So if you're traveling and health costs, you suddenly get an ear infection, for instance, that can really eat into your travel budget, or having to get into your long-term savings, and sometimes, depending on the cost, having to dip into your retirement savings just to pay for a broken leg or, gosh forbid, what can happen on vacation, let alone cancellation fees.
5: Wow, for sure. So what advice do you have for those of us who are looking to do something in the summer but try to stay on track for financial?
4: Well, I would say if you think back to your best summers, it wasn't, you know, staring at a screen or probably on a plane. It was probably staying a bit more local and being present and connecting with your community or your friends and family. And there's actually this trend to kind of get back to the basics and have a 90s summer of going off screens, unplugging, and just kind of getting outside and getting involved in, or getting into your community and spending a bit more time in person.
5: Yeah, I was surprised to hear this year how fast provincial park camping sites booked up and cottages are booking up. So obviously people are staying kind of closer to home, but still wanting to get out and have some summer vacation to experience.
4: Absolutely. You don't have to empty your bank accounts to have an awesome summer.
5: I appreciate it, Leslie. Thanks so much for your time.
4: No problem. Have a great day, Patty.
5: That's Leslie Logan, Senior Financial Planner at TD Wealth, taking a look at what we're planning to do with our money and how to save money on our summer vacations. It's 4:50.
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6: 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And a longtime sports bar shuts its doors after battling an onslaught of setbacks. 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
7: 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Well, we have clear skies tonight. That's a good thing. It's going to be mild with a low of 14 or 57. Yeah, it's great stuff for keeping the window open, right? Yeah, nice sleeping weather. Sunny tomorrow with a high of 27. Tomorrow night, we have just a slight chance of showers in the evening. We'll see how that plays out tomorrow. Just a 30% chance, but we'll check it again tomorrow and see how it's shaping up. Lots of sunshine for Thursday, Friday, Saturday. We're talking sunny days and temperatures of 22 to 24, so low to mid 70s as we go. And it looks like it's dry right through next week. Right now in Windsor, it's 26 or 79 Fahrenheit.
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7: It is 4:54. Wow, you are telling us the best restaurants you like to go to. A lot of breakfast. I wonder if that's what people are doing now more. If you're going out, you know what? Maybe a lot more people are doing the breakfast thing, right? Like late in the morning kind of thing on the weekend instead of doing dinner. Just maybe hitting lunch kind of thing. You don't even need to eat dinner if you have a big breakfast somewhere. But we're getting a lot of breakfast ideas. Somebody says the absolute best breakfast we have had was the Beach House Grill in Kingsville. We travel from Bell River to Kingsville a couple times a month for their breakfast. And another listener said the girlfriends and I drop in at the Beach House Grill in Kingsville when we're out in the county. Great affordable food, great service, and my one friend loves the $5 mimosas. I didn't know they had mimosas. I think I've only been there once, but it was fabulous. I believe I had chicken and waffles. I think that was the place where I had chicken and waffles, and it was amazing. And it came with like a little donut on it. It was like great. It was like the greatest meal. Fabulous place. Nice view too there, right on the water there in Kingsville. So yeah, Beach House Grill, people are saying that's where they love to go. Somebody says, love the loaded nachos at the Twisted Smoke. That's on Seminole. That's inside the Hook and Ladder Club there. So yeah, they do some good food in there. I know they got brisket and stuff like that, that they're doing some smoking things there. Somebody else says, the Twisted Apron. Yeah, that's a good place in Walkerville. Oh, it's so pretty. And they got some cool things on the menu. Gina says, Henry Furtado's in Cottam has the best chicken parmesan. They also have smashed burgers and ribs. It's all takeout orders, and you order ahead. Otherwise, you might have to wait 20 minutes. But it's all made fresh, including the desserts. She says it's a great place. I have seen it pop up on my social media feeds, this Henry Furtado's. It's not, you know, I'm usually, if I'm going out, if I'm in Cottam, it's because I'm heading out to Leamington to see my mom, and I take the old number 3 sometimes. So I've not had the chance to do that. But you know what? I'm going to try and make make the effort one night to get out there, because it sounds really good. Like, some of the things they put on there, pretty good out there. So, yeah, lots of people out there talking about the places they like. The person who liked Twisted Smoke says the menu's awesome and it's a nice neighborhood bar as well. So there, we're getting some places out there that we're hearing about. I'm not sure what else we've got. Dale says, I don't know which place he's talking about, though. Open 6 to 2 every day, but they do shut down for a family vacation this summer. I don't know when for sure. I'm not sure if I go back far enough if I see. He's the one who said Jim's Sub Shop. He said, great breakfast there. So there you go. Look at all the places we're getting. I'm going to have to start writing these all down, right? I'm going to try to remember all the great places to go to, because, boy, it sounds fabulous. And almost all of these places that everyone's suggesting are mom-and-pop places. They're owned locally. They're not chains, not to take away from chains, because chains do hire locally, too. But you know what? I love it. For somebody is there making that effort, paying those bills, hiring people, trying to make a living, staying here in the community. A lot of them, you know, contribute to the community. You know, they sponsor baseball teams and all kinds of things, or they donate food to a lot of events. So, Chris, buy a motorcycle,
2: add them to your destination list. Then every single weekend or whenever you get a chance to go out, we're lucky enough that we work afternoon, so we can do like a little morning ride.
7: Yeah.
2: And there you go. 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
7: Do you know how klutzy I am? 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I don't know. We'll see.
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23: 26 degrees in Windsor, Essex. Clear tonight, the low 14 or 57. I'm Kathy McMahon, AM 800 News. This report is brought to you by St. Clair College in Windsor and Chatham, the home of Saints Nation. A traffic note to mention, there is a crash reported in Windsor on Walker at Ottawa. Delays are reported. Coming up, aligning city trail bylaws with the Gordie Howe Bridge and new booze at Wolfhead. But first, an incident in Kingsville has prompted a call to the province's Special Investigations Unit. Yesterday morning, the OPP recalled to Grandview Avenue for a report of a suspicious vehicle. A taser was deployed and one person was taken to hospital. The SIU investigates whenever there are serious injuries or death. Provincial police are on the lookout for five suspects after a break and enter in Essex. The OPP were called to a business on Fairview Avenue on Friday and learned the front door was damaged around 3 that morning. Five people wearing masks and dressed in all black made off with $1,000 worth of items. Anyone with information is asked to come forward. A city councillor wants to find a way to ensure beds at the Welcome Center shelter for women and families are permanently available. The issue comes after a $192,000 funding request to the city was rejected earlier this year, with Mayor Drew Dilkins releasing a statement saying funny things happen in election years. The shelter says a dozen more beds are needed due to high demand, and without the money, they'll have to phase out 8 temporary beds that were added in the winter. Councillor Kieran McKenzie says this is an issue that has to be addressed.
1: I recognize that there's a funding gap that needs to be addressed in order to be able to make that happen. So I'm going to spend the next week or two leading up to our next council meeting looking at the and talking to our administration about available pots of money where there are uncommitted funds to potentially look to fund the beds that have been requested and the funding that's been requested.
23: McKenzie says when he hears about women and children becoming homeless, he has a duty to respond. A Windsor bylaw is being looked at to see if restrictions should be lifted to allow e-bikes and scooters on trails leading to the Gordie Howe Bridge. It's currently unknown if those modes of transportation will be allowed on the pedestrian path that will cross the Windsor-Detroit border. Commissioner of Infrastructure Services for the city, David Simpson, says administration is being asked to fast-track the review so the bylaw will be ready when the new span opens.
3: In terms of what's allowed across the bridge or not, it would be beyond the city jurisdiction. That would fall, to my belief, would be to the Windsor-Detroit Bridge Authority and perhaps even Transport Canada to some extent.
23: Under current bylaws, several forms of micro-mobility vehicle types like power-assisted bicycles, e-scooters, and low-speed vehicles are banned or restricted on city pathways. Municipal councillors in Ontario could soon be removed from office for violating a code of conduct under a provincial bill that passed today. Municipalities and advocates have long called for stronger penalties for councillors who break the rules, including workplace harassment, and the government is looking to have the new rules in place ahead of October's election. The new law allows the provincial government to create a standard municipal code of conduct with penalties up to removing and disqualifying a member from office if they're in serious violation of the code. Amherstburg Town Council is scaling back plans for the grand opening celebration of the new waterfront plaza. A report last night requested $30,000 for a 3-day party, with that money coming from surplus funds from the project. But some residents, like Allison Baldwin, says it can't be justified given other needs in the community.
20: Council should consider whether this is the best use of municipal resources during ongoing affordable pressures, particularly with other community priorities, remain pressing.
23: Councillor Diane Pouget says she can't in good faith agree to spend thousands on a party when 200 people at Diageo just lost their jobs. And after a decade in business, Wolfhead is continuing to expand its product lineup. To mark its 10th anniversary, the distillery in Amherstburg is launching a bourbon. Spokesperson Danielle Moldovan says it's a Canadian whiskey blended with American bourbon.
22: It's 48%. It is smooth. It has some spicy notes. We have been sampling it to some bourbon enthusiasts, and I tell you, they are really excited.
23: The new bourbon will be released this week. Time for the AM 800 Business Report. Bell Canada is launching a wireless internet backup service that keeps home Wi-Fi connectivity running during an outage. Bell says the feature is exclusively available free of charge to those with bundled mobile and home internet plans in Ontario and Quebec with current GigaHub 2.0 modems. On the markets, Dow Jones closed 118 points lower, NASDAQ gained 312, TSX fell 177 points. Gold lower at $45.04 U.S. an ounce, oil is down at $93.51 U.S. a barrel, and the Canadian dollar lower at 72.39 cents U.S. The AM 800 News poll question. Should Anmarspur Council be allowed to decide how the town spends $500,000 from the province's settlement with Diageo? Let us know at am800cklw.com. So far, 82% say yes. 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The forecast next.
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7: 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Well, clear skies tonight. It's a nice night, a low of 14 or 57. Lots of sunshine tomorrow with a high of 27. Boy, that's going to be a nice warm day out there, just kind of hitting just over 80. Tomorrow night, there is a slight chance of showers in the evening, about a 30% chance. Sunny for Thursday, Friday, Saturday. Lots of sunshine ahead with highs around 22 to 24. So we're looking at low to mid-70s after tomorrow. And then we kind of stay sunny and warm right into next week. That's the forecast. Aside from tomorrow night's slight chance of showers, it's dry and warm indeed for many days to come. Right now in Windsor, it's 26. That is 79 Fahrenheit.
2: AM 800 traffic. Windsor police reported an accident on Walker and Ottawa. Besides that, we do have a lot of construction out there. And now time for Patty's favorite segment of Chris, you're a filthy, filthy liar. I've been talking that there was construction on Riverside Drive. You know, they've been just moving it a little bit west. I actually just had a caller who said they traveled from Sandwich Town all the way to St. Clair Beach. No cones, no blockages. Chris, you're a filthy, filthy liar. So thank you very much for the call there, brother. We do have construction out there. Dougal Avenue does have intermittent lane closures north and south of Beale Street West. I can confirm that as I drove through that on my drive into work. And also, northbound Huron Church has lane restrictions between College and Wyandotte Street West. That construction should be wrapped up around 7 o'clock tonight. If you happen to spot any issues on the roads, or if you just want to call me out, by all means, you can give us a call, 792-2559, or send us a text. We respond to those too. 792-CKLW.
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7: It's coming up on 5:11 here on The Shift on this Tuesday afternoon. I'm Patty Handysides here with Kathy McMahon. And Kathy, let's talk about the Ontario Code of Conduct.
27: Yeah, this is coming from a provincial bill that passed today.
8: Municipal councillors across Ontario could be removed from office for violating this code of conduct. Municipalities, advocates, opposition have long called for stronger penalties for councillors who break the rules, including things for like a workplace harassment. So the Municipal Affairs and Housing Minister, Rob Flack, saying he hopes to have the new rules in place by the October municipal election. Basically, this new law allows the provincial government to create a standard municipal code of conduct. So all 444 municipalities would be adhering to the same rules. The penalties, up to removing and disqualifying a member from office if they're in serious violation of this code.
7: Yeah, and I know there was a recent story, I can't remember which municipality in Ontario, where there was a workplace harassment, there was charges going on there and things like that, and it was kind of drawing out, there was a lot of hearings about it, so I guess maybe this is where they want to step in.
8: Yeah, I think this was the Ottawa case, and it's cited in this story. Women came forward with allegations of harassment by an Ottawa city councillor in 2019. The council had docked his pay after multiple integrity reports found that he had harassed several women over several years, but at the time there was no mechanism to remove the councillor from his position. It's under this new code of conduct isn't going to be very easy. It could only happen if the Municipal Integrity Commissioner recommends it, if Ontario's Integrity Commissioner agrees, and if councillors, except for the member in question, unanimously agree to that vote. That's the only way that councillor is going to be removed.
7: Okay, so there's not a big overstep here from the province to doing this, mm-hmm. but I do like the idea of there being some uniform code here for right across the province that, you know, some aren't, you know, looser than others with the rules there, mm-hmm. that there should be, especially when you're talking about kind of workplace harassment. Absolutely. Yeah. Because, they may be voted in, but they have a workplace. They have people that help them and work mm-hmm. them in town hall.

0: democratically elected in elections. So, yeah, good stuff.
1: Yeah, and it's good that it's hopefully going to be in place before October's election so that whoever is elected from all the councils in all the municipalities will have to adhere to those rules and know that going in.
0: Mm-hmm. Yeah, it's good stuff. Thanks for that. Bring that up, Dave. Appreciate that. Something good to watch and see how long that takes to get put in place. It's 5:13.
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0: It is 5:15. The Chevrolet Detroit Grand Prix presented by Lear, that's the full title, is returning home to the streets of downtown Detroit this weekend. It's going to include the Chevrolet IndyCar Grand Prix featuring the cars of the NTT IndyCar Series as well as the GTP and the GTD Pro classes of the of IMSA. And there's also the WeatherTech Sports Car Championship Racing and, well, lots more. It continues on and on and on Friday, Saturday, and Sunday. You'll be able to really hear it because that downtown Detroit circuit is 1.7 miles long, 9 turns altogether, and it is right downtown Detroit. It butts right up along the river. Merrill Kane is Director of Communications for the Detroit Grand Prix and Team Penske, and I spoke with them this afternoon. It's got to be real busy right now leading up to the big weekend on the streets of downtown Detroit.
11: Yeah, it's a busy time, but it's a great time for Detroit and Windsor and, you know, the entire shared two-nation destination of the Detroit Riverfront to really shine, like, on the international stage. This is what we've worked hard all year for, and we're ready to go racing and showcase a great event for both of our respective countries and our communities.
0: Hey, the weather's looking great. You can't have ordered better weather, I think.
11: Yeah, somebody's on our side for that. I feel a little nervous saying that because you never know. As soon as you say that, you jinx yourself. But, yeah, I mean, you never know what you're going to get it towards the end of May in Michigan and in Windsor. So we're looking forward to hopefully a great weekend. But, you know, it is so much nicer when the sun is shining and it's great for people to be around the track and enjoy all the activities. But we're just looking forward to a great weekend, I think, regardless of what our friends or what Mother Nature holds. We're going to be ready to showcase all that we have to highlight this event.
0: Well, let's talk about what's going to be going on and through the whole weekend from Friday, Saturday, and Sunday. What will we be seeing each day?
11: Yeah, well, there'll be nonstop racing on the track for sure. Friday, Saturday, and Sunday. Friday is what we call Fifth Third Free Pre-Day. Kind of extends our tradition that really started back in the very first Detroit Grand Prix in the 80s, where fans can come and attend for free. So much of the circuit these days is really open for free, over half of it anyway,

0: throughout the course of the weekend. But on Free Pre-Day, we'll open up, thanks to our partners at Fifth Third, the grandstands that are right across from our unique two-sided pit lane, one of the it was the first in motorsports of its kind, and we still have a lot of action and activity there. And so fans can come and sit in those grandstands for free all day long. But that's practice and qualifying for sports cars on Saturday. The IMSA WeatherTech Sports Car Championship really takes center stage. Kind of call it Sports Car Saturday. So they'll race on Saturday afternoon. And then on Sunday, IndyCar, the NTT IndyCar Series, and Indy Next by Firestone, the future stars of IndyCar, will both be on track with races. So, yeah, nonstop action on the track. But even beyond that, there's so much more for people to do throughout the course of the weekend. You know, we got our rooftop decks across the venue, four of them. Once you buy a rooftop ticket, you can go to any one of them and get a different perspective. And they all have a different theme this year. Like, we have a Michigan Science Center on one. We've got live bands and DJs performing on another. But beyond that, you know, Hart Plaza is going to be open, Spirit Plaza, our fan zone down Woodward Avenue, Campus Martius Park. Lots of things for people to do and see and just be part of a great weekend right here in Detroit.
1: This is, I think, the fourth year that since you've been back on the streets of downtown after racing around Belle Isle for so many years. How has it been playing out? Is this really like, are fans really responding to this?
0: Yeah, I think it's one of those things where there's just a different energy. There's just a different excitement and a buzz when in races that are held in downtown venues like what we have here in the Motor City. It's where it started. When the Grand Prix first came here back in 1982, it started on the streets of downtown Detroit, raced here, you know, through most of the 80s, and then switched over to Belle Isle in 1992. But it was really exciting for us to bring it back in 2023, and we have seen really good fan reaction to it. I mean, it's one of those things where this event, we wanted it to be an event for the community and make sure that everyone gets a chance to experience it, you know, not only from Detroit, but from Windsor and from all over, you know, our region. And I think it's great that people have the opportunity to watch the races, but then also spend some time in downtown Detroit. I think when we raced on Belle Isle, people pretty much came, went to the race, and then went home, didn't spend a lot of time downtown. We've seen the exact opposite, which was what we were hoping for with the move downtown, that people, you know, can take some time to watch the races, maybe leave the circuit, go get some lunch, come back, watch the rest of the action, and then, you know, have a chance to kind of walk around downtown, go to dinner, maybe go to one of the casinos here downtown or wherever they choose to spend their evening, but, you know, really make it more of a day and an experience. So we're happy that is really what's been a result of the move downtown.
1: Do you think it's mostly IndyCar fans, or is it people just loving the whole festival feeling of it, the vibe?
0: I think you really can satisfy both, right? I mean, if you are a fan that really loves racing and wants to have that hardcore action, there's plenty of viewing opportunities and experiences that you can see and be a part of. You know, autograph sessions free for all the races that compete here, so you get a chance to see the drivers, experience them up close. You know, any ticket that you have, grandstand ticket, you're able to get into the paddock and see the teams and get very close to the action. But if you really just are looking for a party, this is a great place to go as well. Like, you don't have to do all the racing insider stuff. You can come, you know, check out the action. It's almost like the race is in the background, but you have, you know, music, you have great food, you have the experiential activities that you can have in the different areas that we talked about. And really racing is kind of going on in the background. It's the soundtrack behind you. But it's one of those things where I think this event really has something for everybody.
1: How can people get more information or get tickets if they want to take part in with the grandstand or anything else?
0: Yeah, great seats are still available, DetroitGP.com. I will say that Sunday reserve grandstand tickets are pretty close to selling out, so I would act quickly if you're looking to go on Sunday, but still some tickets available for Saturday and Friday as well. You know, again, you can purchase the tickets to the rooftop decks, which are great experiences if you're not a huge race fan and you want kind of that party experience, but you're willing to see kind of what it's all about. You'll be able to get different experiences at different rooftops and different vantage points. So, yeah, DetroitGP.com has all the information, all the options that are available, our schedule all weekend long. And we also have a mobile app, the Detroit GP app, that is brand new for 2026, and we're looking forward to having our fans kind of download that. And it's a great way to kind of experience the event, step-by-step navigation. If you need to know where you want to go and when you want to be there, the app is a big tool to help with that.
1: Very good. Well, Merrill, thanks for bringing us all the details on it. I know lots of people on our side of the border just love to check that race out. It's so much fun to watch.
0: Yeah, we have great race fans in Canada. We always have. You know, everybody in Windsor has always been a great supporter of this event. We appreciate all the support from the city and the Tourism Bureau. You know, our media center here is the International Media City of Windsor International Media Center. So we're proud to kind of carry that Maple Leaf flag and fly it high. And we hope a bunch of fans from Canada come over for the race this weekend, and we will welcome them with open arms.
1: Excellent. Nice talking to you, Merrill. Thanks.
0: Thank you, Patty. I appreciate all your help.
1: That's Merrill Kane, Director of Communications with the Detroit Grand Prix. So that's this Friday, Saturday, and Sunday in downtown Detroit. And yeah, you can get, you can buy grandstand seats or the rooftop parties, but there's lots of spaces, as he said, so you could see it for free out through downtown Detroit. So check it out. You know that it depends, I guess, how old you are and how long you've been around here, but that very first Detroit Grand Prix, back when it was Formula One, started in 1982. Yes, indeed it did. And it started as a Formula One race through those streets of downtown Detroit. Then it became a kart-sanctioned race back in 1989. In 92, it moved over to Belle Isle, continued under the Kart Champ car banner until 2001. And then it kind of went on hiatus. There was nothing going on for a few years. But after the success of the Detroit Super Bowl in 2006, well, Roger Penske and the Downtown Detroit Partnership teamed up to bring it on a national event, a national sporting event to the city of Detroit. And they spearheaded the return of the Detroit Grand Prix in 2007 on Belle Isle. And there it was. It had a couple of starts and stops over there, but in 2023, they brought it back to downtown Detroit streets. And, ooh, I love that sound of it even from over here. I just love that sound of those cars going around. It's 525.
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0: 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Well, it's clear skies tonight. That's the great thing. We're going to have a lovely evening tonight and a low of 14 or 57 Fahrenheit. Tomorrow, it's a sunny day with a high of 27. Tomorrow night, we have a slight chance of showers through the evening, partly cloudy skies. A bit of a northeast wind as well tomorrow night with a low of 12. Thursday, Friday, Saturday, all sunny days, pure sunshine with highs anywhere between 22 to 24, so into the 70s. And then we get a bit of clouds, mix of sun and clouds as we head through Sunday, Monday, and into next week with no rain. Right now, it's 26 or 79 Fahrenheit.
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0: It is 527. You know, with all the great recommendations that people have been sending in about restaurants, I am telling you, I don't know. I was going to go home and just make something simple for dinner, but I think, oh, look at all these great things out there. A couple of people had mentioned the Beach House Grill in Kingsville, and I know that I had like the chicken and waffles. It had a little donut stuck on the top. It was really good. Somebody says, yeah, it's great. The Frenchie is a favorite of my husband, so I think that's a big breakfast plate out there. Somebody else says, you'll enjoy their menu. They have a spring menu with peach vibes. Ooh, that sounds good. A menu with peach vibes. That's the place with the $5 mimosas. So yeah, that caught my interest there, but I know I've been there and it was really good food. It's a nice little place there in Kingsville. So many places that people have talked about today. So I'm glad that you're all talking about these, independently owned places that are out there all through Windsor and through Essex County. That are getting your attention, that you want to bring attention to. I know there's so many more that we could talk about. You know, you head out to Leamington and think of all those great Mexican places out there. Oh yeah. Like, let's see what, Caliente. That place is great. That's over by the Shoppers Drug Mart. Tacos Tony has been there forever and you can't go wrong with Tacos Tony. Canconcito. And I think they just opened one in Essex too. But yeah, lots of great, great Mexican restaurants out in the Leamington way. And, Kingsville's always been way ahead with great dining there too. And so is Amherstburg. Great little places there like the Pepper Cat, Salty Dog, and wonderful places there for wonderful meals. Those are kind of places, Chris, you were talking about, like you like to make, go out and make it. If you're going to go out for dinner, you want to go out nice, make it a whole night. And those are some of those places that's perfect to do. They really, you know, they really go above and beyond to put some great meals together.
1: I had a friend once tell me, if you're going to take me out for dinner, take me to a place that doesn't have a TV on the wall.
0: Mm.
1: So I have that in the back of my mind. I'm a big sports fan, so like I will always find myself looking at a television. So when I do go to these different places, or I do make note of them. If I ever happen to take her out somewhere, I'm like, okay, place with no TV on the wall.
0: No TV on the wall.
1: Note of that.
0: Uh-huh. There's no TV on the wall and everyone should have to put their phones in a bowl when they go in too. Wouldn't that be perfect if everyone just went back to the days of actually talking across the table to each other at a nice restaurant? Ah, I miss those days.
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4: -26 degrees in Windsor, Essex. We'll have a clear sky tonight, the low 14 or 57. I'm Kathy McMahon, AM 800 News. 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Coming up, aligning city trail bylaws with the Gordie Howe Bridge and new booze at Wolfhead. But first, a city councillor wants to find a way to pay for additional beds at the Welcome Center Shelter for Women and Families. The emergency shelter says a $192,000 request to the city for 12 beds was rejected earlier this year. So temporary beds that were added in the winter will have to be phased out. Councillor Kieran McKenzie plans to introduce a motion at the next council meeting seeking permanent funding.
5: I don't want to commit to an outcome. But certainly, like I said, I have some work to do in terms of those conversations with our administration. And then, you know, there'll be potentially a decision that will come forward for council to make with respect to looking at whatever funds could potentially help us to get to where we need to go.
4: Mayor Drew Dilkins issued a media release about the shelter's funding request, saying this is an election year and funny things happen, then added that all funding allocations have already been committed for the year. Getting ready for the Gordie Howe Bridge. City Council has approved a motion to expedite a bylaw review of modes of transportation allowed on pathways leading up to the new span. Pedestrians and cyclists will be allowed to cross the new bridge, but it's unknown if e-bikes or scooters will be allowed. Mayor Drew Dilkins says they need to be prepared.
6: We need to be able to make that change ASAP, not knowing when the bridge will open. It could be 7 days from now. It could be 177 days from now, but I don't want to be the one that's a barrier when people are excited to ride their bike across and have a pedal assist bike that's not currently allowed.
4: Current bylaws Under the current bylaws, several forms of micro-mobility vehicle types like power-assisted or motor-assisted bicycles and low-speed mopeds are banned or restricted on city pathways and trails. The province's Special Investigations Unit has been called in following an incident in Kingsville. Provincial police responded to a report of a suspicious person on Grandview Avenue yesterday morning. One person was tasered, then taken to hospital with unknown injuries. The SIU invokes its mandate whenever there are serious injuries or death to see if the officer's action constitute a criminal offense. Provincial police are investigating a break-in involving five masked suspects in Essex. A building on Fairview Avenue was broken into around 3 Friday morning. Thieves made off with $1,000 worth of items. Closed-circuit TV showed the front door was damaged by five people dressed in black clothing. Anyone with information is asked to contact the OPP. Amherstburg Council is scaling back plans for the opening of the new Waterfront Plaza. Council voted to scrap a proposed three-day celebration that would have cost up to $30,000, and instead there will be a simple ribbon-cutting ceremony. Councillor Diane Puget was against using any taxpayer money for a party.
7: 200 people lost their good-paying jobs at Diageo. How can I, in good faith, say, oh, we're going to spend $30,000 of your tax dollars on a three-day party? I just can't do that with good conscience.
4: Other councillors felt the new festival plaza should be celebrated with food, music, and entertainment, saying it will bring people back to the waterfront. The grand opening is expected sometime in early August. Where to put a new semi-permanent library in Stony Point? A report to council tonight shows there are two possible sites, one at the community park, the other at the former Stony Point Tavern. The mobile branch has operated out of temporary facilities since 2022. Councillor Larissa Vogler knows residents have been frustrated and says she understands how important a library is.
8: It's also access to computers. It's a sense of community for vulnerable members of our community. It's a safe space to go for kids who maybe don't have internet at home. It's where they're going to come to do their research or complete their reports. So maintaining those services is the most important thing, and this will allow us to keep that operating.
4: The cost for each option ranges from $255,000 to $480,000. Administration says delaying the project could increase costs in the future. Municipal councillors in Ontario could soon be removed from office for violating a code of conduct under a provincial bill that passed today. Municipalities and advocates have long called for stronger penalties for councillors who break the rules, including workplace harassment. And the government is looking to have the new rules in place ahead of the October municipal election. The new law allows the provincial government to create a standard municipal code of conduct with penalties up to removing and disqualifying a member from office if they're in serious violation of the code. And in music news, the legendary Tom Jones is coming back to Caesars Windsor. He's bringing his Come Gather Round tour to the Coliseum stage on September 22nd. Jones has sold over 100 million records and has won a number of awards. AM 800 News Time, 5:35. The weather forecast coming up next.
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0: 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Clear skies tonight, a low of 14 or 57 Fahrenheit. Tomorrow, a little sunshine like today with a high of 27. But tomorrow night, we'll get some clouds. A slight chance of showers through the evening tomorrow night. Sunny on Thursday and Friday and Saturday. Lots of sunshine ahead. Highs of 22 to 24. That's keeping it in the low to mid 70s. And it will continue on from there with a mix of sun and clouds on Sunday and Monday with the same kind of temperatures in the 70s. Right now in Windsor with sunshine, it's 26 or 79.
1: AM 800 traffic, just some construction to deal with on your ride home. Haven't heard of any accidents in a little bit. Dougal has intermittent closures north and south of Beals Street West. That's going to last until Friday, weather permitting. Also northbound, you're on Church, has restrictions between College and Wyandotte Street West until 7 o'clock tonight. That is for some road repairs. And Wyandotte Street East has lane restrictions from Ouellette to Windsor Avenue, again for road and manhole repairs. That should be wrapped up by Friday as well. And out in the county, County Road 8 on the Lakeshore-Kingsville border, lane restrictions between Cameron Side Road and Bryan Avenue East. That started yesterday and could be lasting for a little bit. They didn't give us a timeline on when that should wrap up. If you happen to spot any issues on the roads or something affecting your drive, we'd love to hear from you. Give us a call, 792-2559, or you can always text us. It's the same number, 792-CKLW.
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0: It's 5:40. That's 20 minutes before 6 o'clock on this Tuesday afternoon. Have you gone out to eat at a restaurant lately? Have you done takeout or had delivery or just gone out to sit in one of our local restaurants? I see social media posts about people going to this restaurant or that restaurant and talking about how they had the greatest meal or maybe a mediocre meal. But how many people are actually doing it? How many are going to restaurants? Because there is a lot of surveys out there in Canada showing that we have a lot of restaurants that are closing. As a matter of fact, according to a projection from Dalhousie University's Agri-Food Analytics Lab, they say Canada is expected to lose about 4,000 restaurants this year across Canada. 4,000. They're losing money. And then they're closing. But what is the real reason behind it? Chris Barnier is the Ontario Vice President of Restaurants Canada that has found that more than a third of restaurants in Canada are operating at a loss or they're barely breaking even. That's three times the rate from 2019. I spoke with Chris Barnier today.
22: Absolutely. It is a really rough time for the restaurant industry across Canada. What we're seeing now is about 36% of restaurant companies are saying that they're losing money or barely breaking even versus about 12% pre-pandemic. And when you take a look at even the first quarter of this year, you've got about 71% of restaurants saying that they are they brought in less profitability in the first quarter this year than last year, and the outlook isn't positive. And, you know, when you ask them what's going wrong, a lot of them will say it's a number of things. It's rising costs on all the big things like labor, food costs, and other things. They're all up to about 10-14%, but consumers are spending less money. And it makes sense because as people struggle with their rising mortgage costs, with gas and everything else, the first thing that they're pulling back on is restaurant spending. And, you know, it is a pretty rough outlook for the rest of the year, and very tough time to be a restaurant owner.
0: Yeah, so, you know, we do. We are, you know, starting to watch a lot more, I think, of our, you know, discretionary spending out there. At the same time, what are restaurant owners doing? I mean, are they just throwing in the towel, or how are they trying to cope with this?
22: Well, unfortunately for some, we are seeing some closures, and we are seeing, you know, a lot of those iconic neighborhood restaurants either close their doors or really struggle. But for those who have fought this far and then continue to want to fight, there are a lot of things that they're doing to try to keep their doors open. So one of the top things that they're doing is streamlining menus and constantly innovating menus. So whereas you used to be able to go into your favorite restaurant, you might see the same thing on the menu year after year. What they're doing now is in order to keep the meals affordable for their patrons, they're looking at innovating, putting on more affordable items, or constantly changing up the ingredients and chasing the best deals that they can from suppliers. But you're seeing a lot of restaurants also have the owners spend more time working in the restaurants. You know, when we try to engage some of our members here to talk about government relations and other things, a lot of them will say last minute, you know, I can't be on the call because I'm washing dishes today, or I'm on the fryer. You know, you've got a lot of restaurants who are also trying to do things, to do specials, to meal deals and other things like that to try to keep the customers coming. It's all those things and more. It's constantly looking at what are the expenses that we can put off, where are the areas that we can save money, and they're doing everything they can at the end of the day to keep the menu prices affordable so that consumers can continue to afford to come into restaurants.
0: Obviously, you know, during COVID, that was a brutal time for restaurants, all businesses, but restaurants really took a big brunt of that, of the problems. But has anything come back after the pandemic and then started to go back down again, or is this just a continuing slide?
22: You know, during COVID, there were a lot of supports that came to businesses that aren't there anymore. There are a lot of things that we continue to struggle with that are probably getting worse today than they were in the pandemic, just given the conditions. We really struggle on labor. We have a really hard time, particularly in rural and northern remote communities, filling positions, like any positions, particularly a cook and chef. And that's a key reason why if you go to your favorite restaurant and you're looking and saying, hey, why aren't you open on every day of the week or for a specific meal, it's because they can't find enough labor. We've really seen an acceleration in food costs over the past few years. Much as everybody's feeling it at the grocery store, the restaurants really feel it too. And where you're seeing any kind of, call it insurance, occupancy costs, all those things continue to be going up and up and up. And it really is rising costs meeting. I think one of the biggest things is going to be the housing side of things, where you see a lot of people renewing their mortgages at higher rates, and they just have less money to spend. And the number one thing that they're doing, as logic would tell you and as the surveys would tell you, is they're pulling back in restaurant spending, which is a pretty scary and deadly thing, considering that ours is an industry that has a generally produces about $50 billion of sales per year. We employ 459,000 Ontarians, and 179,000 of those are youth. And during a time when everybody's really concerned about youth employment, we are the number one employer of youth, first-time employer. And it really is important to have a successful restaurant industry to protect youth jobs and to protect government coffers as well.
0: Yeah, that sounds terrible. But, you know, I've heard that sentiment too, though, about how hard it is to find kitchen staff. And is there any particular reason for that? Are people just getting out of that, that trade?
22: Well, it's going to be a number of different things that are contributing to that. You know, we lost a lot of people through the pandemic, as you had restaurant workers who were just sidelined through multiple rounds of closures, just chose to leave the industry. Certainly, as you've seen a lot of changes to federal immigration policy, we're not particularly reliant on temporary foreign workers. We're maybe 1.2% of the workforce in Ontario is temporary foreign workers. But really in those rural and remote communities where you just don't have youth around and where you have aging populations or a surge activity through the summer, really struggle there. We have seen some of those culinary schools close up, and all those things are contributing. And, you know, in an aging workforce where there is a lot of competition for labor, particularly among youth, it's a tough go. And unfortunately, we really have seen a decline in particularly young men participating in the workforce, those under 24.
0: Wow. Well, it's kind of a triple or quadruple whammy, it seems, in that trade for different reasons. It's making it such a hard thing. And I would imagine they're not expecting this year to be gaining anything wonderful in, for restaurant companies.
22: No, unfortunately, when we go out and we ask our members what they project for the year ahead, about 46% say that they expect that this year is going to be worse than last year for profitability, versus somewhere in the ballpark of 16-17% who are hopeful and optimistic that it might be a little bit better.
0: Wow, it's definitely something that would scare off somebody new to the business wondering, you know, oh, I've always wanted to open a restaurant. Maybe hearing some of this stuff might be making them a change of mind.
22: I would imagine for some, yeah, it could be a scary kind of outlook for that. But you know what? People in our industry are very resilient, and if you can survive everything that everybody's gone through COVID for the past several years, it really is a testament to the character of restaurant operators, and certainly, you know, we always welcome more people coming into the industry, but absolutely, it really is a rough time for the industry, for long-standing contributors and for newer people. And, you know, what we're really looking for is anything that governments can do to help out our sector. It's going to help protect jobs, and it's going to keep a lot of those community iconic businesses open. And that's really what we need in the go forward.
0: Sure. Chris, thanks so much for talking with us about this.
22: Hey, my pleasure. Thank you.
0: That's Chris Barnier, the Ontario Vice President of Restaurants Canada. He says consumers are broke. About 80% of Canadians say, I'm struggling, whether it's mortgage, gas prices, insurance, whatever it could be, and they have to find a way to save, and that's certainly hurting our restaurants. It's 5:49.
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0: 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Go online to stclaircollege.ca. We have clear skies tonight, a nice night, low of 14 or 57. More sunshine tomorrow with a high of 27. We get a few clouds in at night, slight chance, just a 30% chance of showers through the evening tomorrow. Sunny on Thursday and Friday and Saturday. It's just sunny days ahead with highs of 22 to 24. That's low to mid 70s and kind of continues on that way right into next week. Right now it's 26 or 79 Fahrenheit.
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0: It's 5:52. Okay, we still got a few more places that people are now telling us. Parkside Grill at Rochester Place in Belle River. They said hands down for that one. Another one said, yeah, it's a great place with great food, nice outside patio. That's the one that's at Parkside Grill at Rochester Place. I've been there. It was a few years ago. We did a wine club there, and the food was amazing. So, yep, more loving it.
1: I think those are underrated spots because we have so many golf courses and we're spoiled with golf that the actual golf courses have some of the best patios.
0: Yeah.
1: Because you get to watch golfers duff right before their 18th hole and just like jeer them if you want to.
0: I saw Seven Lakes has a restaurant now. I saw some posts on that as some of the things there. That looked pretty good too. That's kind of out my way. So might have to check that one out too. Oh, look at that. We'll just be checking out the golf courses now. And then they'll have to see what Roseland comes up with their patio and whether they'll have food. But that's another story for another day. Hey, you know what? We're talking about our weather, how it's getting really nice. Have you heard about Europe, the UK? Hot again. Another heat, crazy heat season. AP correspondent Charles Ledesma is reporting the UK's recorded the hottest day ever in May as their early heat wave continues.
5: A spring heat wave continues to scorch parts of Western Europe, triggering government warnings about risks to life. Several drownings have been reported in Britain and France as people try to cool down. A temperature of 95 degrees Fahrenheit was recorded at London's Kew Gardens and Heathrow Airport, Britain's Met Office Weather Service says. It's even too hot for Rodolfo Maguia, a tourist visiting London from San Diego.
6: I'm from California. This is like way hotter than I was expecting. People told me that London was going to be colder, but honestly, I don't know what it is. Like, I feel like I'm dying here.
5: While the baking heat doesn't seem to bother Delaney Hillman from Iowa.
7: It's pretty chill for me.
5: A local, Mahira Chowdhury, out for a picnic with friends, says we'll have to get used to climate alterations.
8: All the time because of the climate change. So we've got to get used to it.
5: I'm Charles Ledesma.
0: Wow. So there you go. If you've got plans to go, hoo-hoo, bring light clothes, I think, is what you need to do for that. You know, Canada today is ordering all travelers from Ebola-affected regions to isolate for 21 days. Yep, the country has stepped up now. Meanwhile, immigration authorities are temporarily suspending applications from Democratic Republic of Congo, South Sudan, and Uganda. Tara Lang is the Director General of Integrity Policy and Programs at the Immigration, Refugees, and Citizenship Canada. She says the measures are not a ban for travelers to enter Canada.
10: It's definitely not a ban. What it is a temporary pause in processing of applications. So what this means is that in order to protect the health and safety of Canadians, we want to curb travel from the affected areas.
0: Democratic Republic of Congo, South Sudan, and Uganda have been ravaged by an outbreak of the rare and deadly strain of Ebola with nearly 1,000 suspected cases. This strain has no vaccine and has no cure. And finally, NASA wants to return to the moon and stay this time. Today, NASA Administrator Jared Isaacman laid out his agency's ambitious plans to build a permanent moon base to learn more about the lunar surface and eventually launch missions from there further into space.
18: For all we hope to accomplish in this endeavor, what we are embarking upon is extremely challenging
9: And we know so little from what is a combined 80 hours of lunar astronaut EVA time across the Apollo missions. And that was more than a half century ago.
0: Building off the success of the recent Artemis II mission around the moon, he announced the first three stages of the moon-based missions that he hopes to be launched before the end of this year. Hey, that brings us to the end of the show. On behalf of co-host Kathy McMahon and Chris Byrne, thanks for joining us today. And please listen in again tomorrow. We'll be back at it starting at 2. For The Shift, I'm Patty Handysides.
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35: Guilty plea. A Windsor man denies setting off an explosion inside the Stellantis plant. Pedaling past red tape.
36: The last thing you want to do is cross the bridge and then find out you're breaking some type of law.
35: Windsor scrambles to modernize e-bike rules for the Gordie Howe International Bridge. And the final buzzer.
37: We've been knocked down so many times and we keep getting back up. The construction has just been a different beast.
35: A longtime sports bar shuts its doors after battling an onslaught of setbacks.
38: CTV News with Stephanie Mazzotti.
39: Good evening and thank you for joining us on CTV Windsor and AM 800. A Windsor man is denying he is the one responsible for an explosion and following evacuation inside the Stellantis assembly plant. It all happened back during the COVID-19 pandemic when vaccine mandates were first being rolled out and in force. Joining me with the details on this tonight, Michelle Molesky.
40: Well, Stephanie, this is a judge-alone trial. The accused, James Harris, denies being the person who placed a timed explosive to go off in the early evening hours nearly 5 years ago. On November 4th, 2021, the Windsor assembly plant was evacuated due to an explosion. 2 weeks later, in a high-profile execution of a search warrant led by the explosives unit, James Harris was arrested on Droulard Road. Now 37 years old, Harris has pleaded not guilty to intent to cause damage by explosion and arson with disregard for human life. Court has learned the explosion occurred on the second floor of the factory in a decommissioned part of the plant. No one was hurt, and as you can see from court images, the damage was minimal. But the Crown says Harris placed the explosion and even warned fellow employees to stay away 2 days beforehand. He heard something was going to go down up there to avoid the area, Co-worker Robbie Johnsrud testified Tuesday. He admitted on cross-examination Harris never elaborated on the statement, and Johnsrud conceded rumors swirl around Windsor Assembly like it's a high school. At the time of the explosion, Stellantis was rolling out a COVID-19 mandate, forcing all employees to be vaccinated. Another colleague told the judge Harris handed out flyers made by a lawyer who was recruiting people to form a class action lawsuit against the mandates. A third colleague told the court Harris was upset about the mandates and she assumed Harris was not vaccinated. The material seized from Windsor Assembly and items collected from Harris's apartment were tested by an explosive expert. Their report before the court indicates the items seen here couldn't generate enough heat or spark to reignite when tested in a lab. The Crown Attorney has told Justice Bruce Thomas he will be calling another co-worker of Harris's to testify tomorrow. They were all working for a company called Team Industrial, which was outsourced to clean the factory during the pandemic. The trial is expected to wrap up by week's end. Stephanie.
39: Okay, looking forward to tomorrow's details. Michelle Molesky, thank you.
40: You're welcome.
39: And across the hall, a LaSalle man is on trial for cocaine possession. Sean Evon is tried by a jury of Windsor Essex residents on one count of possession of cocaine for the purpose of trafficking. He was arrested in July of 2020. An investigating officer spent today going through dozens of photographs from the scene, including images of cocaine in small bags. They are also seeing pictures of live marijuana plants and items used to process cannabis. However, the jury has been told Yvonne had a legal permit to grow marijuana at the time, so none of those items were seized. The federal drug prosecutor told the judge she will be calling 9 witnesses over the duration of the trial, which resumes tomorrow. Ontario's Special Investigation Unit is investigating an arrest in Kingsville involving Essex County OPP. Police say during an arrest on Monday morning, officers deployed a conducted energy weapon commonly known as a taser. The individual later required medical attention and was taken to hospital by ambulance. The SIU has now taken over that investigation. And turning now to a pair of serious incidents that unfolded in Chatham, Kent, prompting a major police response and a shelter-in-place alert in one community. First, in Chatham, police issuing that shelter-in-place alert Sunday afternoon during a weapons investigation on Queen's Line. Investigators say a 28-year-old Windsor man allegedly took an 18-year-old woman from a home against her will and sexually assaulted her. He is now facing a number of charges, including kidnapping, sexual assault, and weapons offenses. Meanwhile, in Dresden, police say a separate dispute turned violent when a 19-year-old man allegedly pulled a knife, threatened a victim, and moved towards them. He, too, is facing multiple charges. Windsor police say they may need to take a closer look at enforcing jaywalking rules after 3 pedestrians were killed in separate crashes in just over a month. Windsor's acting deputy police chief says all 3 collisions happened after dark on multi-lane roads. He says in each case, the pedestrian was crossing mid-block, not at a marked crosswalk. Cribbley says crosswalks are there for a reason and pedestrians should not assume drivers can see them. He is urging people to cross only at marked crosswalks, wait for the signal, and try to make eye contact with drivers before stepping onto the road. Police are also reminding drivers to stay alert, especially at night when lighting and other conditions can make it harder to see someone on the road. Let's take a break now. CTV meteorologist Gary Archibald joins us now for a first look at the weather tonight. Good evening, Gary.
1: Good evening, Stephanie. Good evening, folks. We are warm, a bit hazy. There's been lots of sunshine across the region. A ridge of high pressure should keep us quite calm for the most part tonight. In fact, we will see a bit of a clearing through the overnight. Even by midnight, it's relatively mild, close to about 14 to 16 degrees across parts of extreme southwestern Ontario. I'm anticipating the sunshine and the warmth, which is seasonal. We should be in the low 20s, but maybe even close to 28 tomorrow. That should continue in the sunshine and the warm temperatures through the next couple of days. So I'll break down what you need to know as we look towards the weekend that's coming up. For now, I'll send it back inside to you at the desk. Stephanie?
39: Amherstburg and Windsor Essex as a whole is no stranger to severe storms and even tornadoes. But as the summer months approach, researchers are warning of AI images as the turbulent weather blows through. Here's CTV's Jerry Dewan with this story.
0: Northern Tornadoes Project researchers continue to investigate the May 19th storms that moved through the London region. But project director Dave Sills has concerns about images of tornadoes that didn't happen.
2: We had four different images of tornadoes circulating during the event and after the event, and it just causes all kinds of problems.
0: Sills worries those posting the images don't fully appreciate the complications they're creating.
2: For Environment Canada, who's trying to issue tornado warnings in real time, if they see something like that and issue a tornado warning based on a false image of a tornado, that's a big problem.
0: So says we experienced a bow echo storm that generated two tornadoes and a downburst. The first significant event was an F0 tornado that touched down near Melbourne around 5:30 in the afternoon. It tracked west for about 8 kilometers, snapping off and uprooting trees, and did some damage to a farm structure. There were no reported injuries from that event. Sills captured this image of the tornado that carried estimated wind speeds of 115 kilometers an hour.
2: After that, actually two simultaneous events. One was a 26-kilometer long track of a tornado that was rated EF1. And at the same time that was happening, there was an EF1 downburst going across East London into the Dorchester area.
0: But AI images showed larger tornadoes in the city.
2: We found out where they were taken and what direction they were facing, and it was clear that there was no damage where they were looking, so there was no tornado there, right? The radar showed no rotation. It just wasn't happening.
0: Still says he has concerns for those who suffer extreme anxiety during storm events. The NTP works with a social scientist who studies those impacts.
2: It's clear that some people have something approaching PTSD after these events. Like every time there's a storm afterwards, Their anxiety goes through the roof.
0: Sills says if AI fakes continue to cause problems, it may require a stronger response.
2: It's basically the equivalent of yelling bomb in an airport, right? You can't do this.
0: We reached out to London police, who issued a statement saying creating or sharing false information during emergencies, including AI-generated images, can contribute to confusion, impact public trust, and potentially divert emergency resources. While each situation is unique, there may be circumstances where these types of actions could be subject to review under existing criminal laws. At the very least, Sills is hoping those online will be cautious before sharing images that may be fakes. Jerry Dewan, CTV News.
39: $500,000 on the table in Amherstburg. Town council weighing where to use the money left when Diageo pulled out of town. But as CTV's Robert Lothian reports, the final decision isn't theirs to make.
3: Once a driver in Amherstburg's economy, Crown Royale producer Diageo is funding one last contribution. Diageo and the provincial government reaching a $23 million agreement earlier this year. The town deciding Monday where in the town they want to use $500,000 given by the company.
4: It was our town that suffered the loss. It's our town that should benefit from any gain.
3: Longtime Diageo employee Nicolette Dufour asking council to direct the money to the Amherstburg Community Services, saying it's the want of retirees she spoke with.
4: So I am glad I at least made the list. My hopes are that it goes right to the top of the list.
3: Rather than choosing one project, the town is sending a laundry list of potential benefactors, ranging from helping the ACS to creating a college bursary, supporting a project along the waterfront, or reopening a road running through the plant property.
5: Let them say no to it, because that'll show the true colors. This is more of a test as well, in my opinion, to see where they're gonna lay their cards.
3: A new wrinkle council learned Monday afternoon: the Ford government will get the final say on which project moves forward.
6: I mean, we got less than 2% of all the money that went to all the other municipalities. We're the ones that are suffering. We lost 200 good paying jobs. And that's every week.
3: Feeling left in the dark, town staff are unsure when an option will be chosen, leaving Amherstburg waiting to learn whether the money will actually benefit its residents. In Amherstburg, Robert Lothian, CTV News.
39: as Windsor continues to tackle homelessness in the community. City leaders are looking elsewhere for ideas and solutions. Mayor Drew Dilkins and several councillors have been touring other cities to see what's working and what could work here at home. CTV's Bob Bellachico joins us now with more on what they learned and how it could shape Windsor's next steps. Bob.
7: Well, Stephanie, a recent trip to Minnesota gave Windsor Mayor Drew Dilkins a first-hand look at some of the approaches they are taking towards homelessness and community safety. Now, Councillor Ronaldo Agostino has also been around and seen some of the challenges that other cities across North America are facing as well. Tonight, they both share their stories, what stood out, and some of the lessons that can help the city of Windsor.
8: I go to the worst places when I go somewhere just to see what they're doing.
7: City Councilor Ronaldo Agostino has been to Seattle.
8: They had, you know, a lot of ambassadors walking the streets, a lot of police walking the streets, and they had certain areas where, you know, you couldn't lay down on the street, you couldn't sit on the street, you couldn't sleep on the street, you couldn't set up a tent there.
7: Agostino has also been to Calgary.
8: There's people living in rooms, there's dining room areas, big shower areas, you know, they use retinal scans and fingerprints just to get in and out of the building.
7: He says as the city of Calgary has continued with the revitalization of their downtown core, the services move further away. Agostino also noted the way services are laid out and how people are treated.
8: There was not one giant room where there's sleeping bags and, you know, people on a gym floor. Everybody had a space.
7: Agostino has visited tiny home villages in Chatham and Toronto, and earlier this spring traveled to Minnesota along with Mayor Drew Dilkins and fellow councillors.
9: They really have an incredible model that helps support people, but actually deals with the issues that we see playing out on streets like ours downtown.
7: Dilkins has also visited a number of cities, but was drawn to Minneapolis. He wants a model that works and likes what he saw.
9: If you are addicted, you can go into a Vivo Village. They have the supports there. You have your own sort of 8x8 pod where that is your home.
7: Dilkins says he's not looking to create the gold standard and attract out-of-towners to the city. He does feel, though, that there are a lot of good ideas to take away from a Vivo Village, which is an indoor community of 100 secure private dwellings providing shelter and wraparound services.

0: into my hand, I'm not going to put it into a shelter system. I'm going to put it into something like a Vivo Village, because that's actually getting people off the street. You're wrapping the services around and getting them on a pathway to recovery.
1: It's housing first at a Vivo Village, followed by a harm reduction model.
0: Now it's time to look at Windsor Arena and say, you know, when it comes to the future of that, how do we make sure we're doing the right thing?
1: City Windsor will be hosting a news conference tomorrow morning in the parking lot across the street from Windsor Arena to address housing and homelessness supports. Key leaders will be on site, including Mayor Jude Dilkins, City Councilor Ronaldo Agostino, Police Chief Jason Crowley, and the city's Commissioner of Human and Health Services, Dana Palladino. Of course, we'll be here and we'll bring you the latest tomorrow. But for now, it's back to you in the studio, Stephanie.
2: Okay, looking forward to it, Bob Bellachico tonight. Meantime, Windsor is trying to clear a potential roadblock for e-bike riders before the Gordie Howe International Bridge opens. Right now, pedal assist e-bikes are restricted from all paved paths and park trails on the Canadian side, but with the bridge expected to create a new cycling connection between Windsor and Detroit, council wants the city rules reviewed quickly so American riders are not discouraged from rolling into Canada. CTV's Sanjay Maru reports.
3: There are a wide range of e-bike options on the market today, from standard looks to a motorcycle style, even an electric tricycle. And riders of all types are looking ahead to a new way to travel between Windsor and Detroit when the Gordie Howe International Bridge opens. But questions remain about how e-bikes will be handled on and around the crossing. On the American side, some e-bikes are permitted on certain pedestrian pathways, but on the Canadian side, however, they are not allowed on shared pedestrian cycling pathways. That raises uncertainty about what will happen once riders cross the bridge and whether American cyclists will legally be able to continue using pathway systems once they enter Canada.
4: With the bridge, we have electrical vehicles that are allowed on American pathways but are not allowed on Canadian pathways. Could we create an exemption or an update to our parks bylaws?
3: That exemption would focus on multi-use paths connected to the new international crossing.
5: The last thing you want to do is cross the bridge and then find out you're breaking some type of law and getting a ticket or whatever it may be.
3: Here at Windsor Electric Bicycles, staff say their main clientele is seniors, people who want to stay active but need a bit of an assist for trips of all lengths.
5: We have commuters that come in as far as Amherstburg to Windsor.
3: For someone traveling longer distances, especially an international crossing like the Gordie Howe Bridge, the concern is whether the rules are clear enough to let them keep going once they get here. As for the city, the mayor acknowledges Windsor's traffic bylaws are due for a refresh and fast.
6: We need to be able to make that change ASAP, not knowing when the bridge will open. It could be 7 days from now. It could be 177 days from now.
3: Over in Detroit, cycling advocates say the idea of expanding the trail network into a whole new country is an exciting one.
7: It's all new to us, things to see and do. I know some people are a little bit intimidated about going over the bridge and that climb, and I think having an e-bike would alleviate some of those concerns.
3: Sanjay Maru, CTV News.
2: So here's our question of the day. Would you walk or bicycle over the Gordie Howe Bridge when it opens? Go to our website to cast your vote, ctvnewswindsor.ca. Yesterday, we asked if you think residents should have the right to appeal local planning decisions to the Ontario Land Tribunal. Out of around 600 votes, 92% say yes. Now, for those planning to visit a beach in Windsor, Essex, beach water testing begins this week. The first sample will be collected on Wednesday and sent to the public health lab in London to test for E. coli. The result will be available on Friday. Testing is done at Lakeshore Lakeview Park West Beach, Point Pelee Northwest Beach, Seacliff Park Beach, Cedar Island Beach, Cedar Beach, Colchester Beach, and Holiday Beach. Last year, four of the seven beaches took part in predictive beach water testing, but this year all seven beaches will be included. This predictive testing is done daily by the participating municipalities to give residents a better sense of water quality. Now, we do want to hear from you. Do you have a comment or question? Have a great story idea? Text us at 10400. Still ahead on Windsor's News Leader. After years of setback, the owners of Average Joe say this final chapter feels like a death in the family. And former Environment Minister Stephen Guilbeault is leaving caucus amid growing concerns over the rollback of key climate policies.

0: tomorrow, the future of Windsor Arena. It's been sitting empty since 2008 when the Spitfires moved out. But now, a new purpose could be on the horizon. That's tomorrow at 6 on CTV News.
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17: To lease 10 additional wildfire fighting aircraft that will support our provinces and our territories in their response, and that will be available beginning this wildfire season.
0: The 10 aircraft include 4 air tankers, 5 helicopters, a bird dog plane, and 2 support assists. The planes will be stationed across the country based on expected need. Instead of buying the aircraft, Ottawa chose to lease them so they could be used immediately, with pilots already in place. CTV News has learned former Environment and Climate Change Minister Stephen Guilbeault plans to quit the Liberal Party caucus tomorrow. The move is over his concerns about the Carney government's rollback of climate policies. One concern, according to what 4 federal government sources have told CTV News, is the most recent iteration of the Memorandum of Understanding with Alberta, aimed at building a new pipeline. 14 Liberal MPs sent a letter to Carney a few weeks ago before the agreement with the Alberta government was signed. They expressed unease, saying they're concerned the government's credibility on the environment will be seriously compromised. After 16 years, a longtime Riverside sports bar is closing its doors tonight. Average Joe's is the latest local business to face tough economic realities. The owner says a series of ongoing challenges led to the difficult decision. CTV's Chris Campbell joins us now from the bar tonight. Chris.
18: Yes, Stephanie. For many in Windsor, Average Joe's was more than just a sports bar. For 16 years, it became a gathering place for wing night, live music, fundraisers, and celebrations. But after what the owner describes as years of mounting challenges, the business is now preparing to press pause.
19: We've been knocked down so many times, and we keep getting back up. The construction has just been a different beast.
18: Owner of Average Joe's, Colleen Kelly, says they faced a series of difficult chapters, including the pandemic, a devastating fire, a mandatory shutdown, and ongoing construction surrounding the property. Despite the challenges, the business was much more than just a sports bar.
19: Our regulars are our family. Our staff is our family.
18: Employees say that feeling is what made Average Joe's special.
20: We're all family, so we're all here for each other all the time. Colleen takes great care of her staff, and it's the best place I've ever worked.
18: Customers pack the sports bar Tuesday for one final celebration.
21: It felt like a big loss, honestly. It almost felt like there was a death in the family.
18: Others say the loss will be felt far beyond the restaurant industry.
22: Devastating. We've worked probably 6-7 years with Colleen on our various Optimus events. 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
18: The closure also comes at a time when many restaurants across Canada continue struggling financially.
23: Today we're at about 36% of restaurant companies are saying they're just not profitable.
18: Restaurants Canada says rising operating costs combined with consumers spending less are putting enormous pressure on the industry. Chris Barnier says profit margins for Ontario restaurants remain among the tightest in the country.
23: Even a lot of restaurants that are really struggling to hold on and to protect jobs.
18: For some stopping by Tuesday, the closure feels personal.
24: I've been to memorials, I've been to celebrations, I've been to cornhole tournaments, I have been to Super Bowl parties. I have been here just with friends to have a good time, and I think this is going to be a great loss for Riverside and for Windsor.
18: And while this chapter is ending, ownership says they hope Average Joe's may one day return in a new form.
19: Something will be happening again eventually. We just have to pause. I don't think I've taken a day off in 16 years, so really looking forward to that. And just to take a breath and refresh, restart, renew.
18: For many here, tonight is less about saying goodbye and more about celebrating the community that kept Average Joe's going for 16 years. The final day of operations here goes until about 9 p.m. this evening, with Average Joe's inviting customers to come out, stop by, share some memories, and help close out what they call an unforgettable 16-year run. Stephanie.
0: And there's still time to do that tonight. Okay, Chris Campbell, thank you. The Windsor-Essex County Humane Society is bringing back its drive-through microchip clinic this Sunday. Pet owners will be able to remain in their vehicles while their pets are chipped in the parking lot out of the Atlas Tube Recreation Center in Lakeshore. The event runs from 10 a.m. to 1 p.m. with veterinarian staff greeting owners at each vehicle and completing the procedure on site. Humane Society Executive Director Lynette Bain says there has been a strong demand for the service. Organizers are expected to serve a couple hundred animals during the three-hour clinic. The cost is $40 per pet. According to the Humane Society, microchipping provides pets with a permanent form of identification, significantly improving the chances of being reunited with their owners if they go missing. The drive-through clinic was last held in May of 2024. Canada's main stock index was weighed down today as investors played wait and see on a peace deal in Iran. In Toronto, the TSX lost 177 points. In New York, the Dow fell 118. The Nasdaq gained 312. The Canadian dollar lost a modest 0.04 of a cent. On commodity markets, gold dropped almost $21 an ounce. Oil fell almost $3 a barrel.
25: Cancer is killing our firefighters.
0: Coming up, a firefighter's widow opens up about her husband's death and the risks behind the job.
26: Let's take a look at our CTV News weather snapshot. Thanks to Curtis and Stephanie Duvall for this image. Butterflies are back.
1: I've been here for a bit. I love the warmth. And speaking of warmth, will we see it continue for the rest of the week? My forecast has the answer coming up next on CTV News Wednesday.
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0: bright and beautiful. Gary joins me again. Gary, I was at streetcar number 351 earlier today for the recognition they were getting there. And wow, so beautiful along the riverfront.
1: Gorgeous day, gorgeous continuance, if you will, of warm weather that's several degrees above seasonal throughout the lower Great Lakes. We've been warm across the prairies. We've been warm across Ontario and parts of southern Quebec. A lot of the country dealing with above seasonal temperatures through this mid-spring season, reaching highs close to 25, 26, some areas across Canada in the upper 20s. And we were warm yesterday. Our average high is 22.5 as of today, May the 26th. Air quality is decent, a 3 on a scale of 1 to 10 on the AQI. Lower the number, the better, so we like seeing that. 26 degrees or 79 Fahrenheit at the airport in Windsor. A bit cooler, but still comfortable and warm enough. 23 or 73 in Chatham, Kent. We're looking at mid to high level stratus. Wow, Regina's up to 32 now. That's impressive. Could see some records falling across parts of Saskatchewan and southern Manitoba. Winnipeg at 28. It's warmer across the prairies, and that's going to continue for another day or two. We are in the midst of high pressure for the most part. There is a disturbance moving through parts of southern Ohio. Looks like it's headed our way, but I think the ridge of high pressure is going to keep it at bay. At least force it to stay south of Lake Erie for the most part. So that's good news. Behind it, there will be some cooler air, eventually dropping temperatures to more seasonal values as we head through the rest of this week. More on that in just a moment. Tonight's a beautiful night. Winds out of the southwest, relatively calm, between 10 to 15 kilometers per hour. A mixture of sun and cloud as we head towards dusk. By 10 p.m., partly cloudy, and then just clearing by midnight. Temperature range between 8 and midnight is 22, then down to about 16, 17, so it's a mild evening. Take a look at our 7-day forecast, courtesy of Enercare Siles, calling for sunshine tomorrow, high UV, of course, protect yourself, high 27, 22, sunny on Thursday, sunshine for Friday and Saturday, 24 and then 22, respectively. Sunday to start the week next week, 22, fair weather, fair mixture of sun and cloud on Monday, 22, and then 24, and possible showers a week from now. Let's look at your weather.
0: A New Brunswick widow is sharing a deeply emotional story. Her husband of 35 years died of cancer after a firefighting career that spanned their entire relationship, a profession with a higher risk of cancer diagnoses than the general public. CTV's Laura Brown has her story.
2: Firefighting brought them together. A Miss Fredericton pageant where the city's firefighters were asked to escort the contestants.
3: We kind of both knew that we wanted to stick together.
2: Ken Jenkins had four loves of his life: his wife Joni, their two boys, and firefighting. His career spanned 30 some years. His battle with cancer, 7 months.
3: I did say once, the career Ken loved is gonna kill him.
2: Ken Jenkins died at 63 from a brain tumor known as a glioblastoma. It's assumed his time as a firefighter is what caused the cancer, which is why his passing is recognized as a line of duty death.
3: It wasn't until we did a deep dive on it that we realized what the beast we were facing.
4: Cancer is killing our firefighters.
2: A firefighter for 25 years and counting, Barry Durling feels it's only a matter of time before he's diagnosed. Firefighters have a 9% higher risk of cancer than the general public and is 14% more likely of dying from it. In the last decade, 31 New Brunswick firefighters have died in the line of duty. 29 were due to cancer.
4: Our turnout gear is laced with forever chemicals, PFAS, and they're absorbing through our skin when we sweat and getting into our bloodstream, causing cancer.
2: The Fredericton Department has committed to buying its 120 members chemical-free gear by next year. But Durling feels New Brunswick needs to recognize more cancers as occupational illnesses. Right now, the province lists 10. In Nova Scotia, it's 20. Joni is hoping for that change so more families get to see their heroes live longer. She says Ken's kindness and service is now his legacy.
3: Right about now, I think the world needs a little more of that.
2: Laura Brown, CTV News, Fredericton.
0: Proving the benefits of physical activity, as Lauren Stallone shows us, even at the age of 101, there can still be a wide range of benefits to exercising.
5: Barbara Clark is 101 years old.
6: I've always been active. That's the secret.
5: When she's not gardening or playing the piano, Clark is here. Exercising.
6: I think everybody should take exercises. I started a long time ago.
5: Clark says she played golf to keep fit in her earlier years. Her last game, nearly a decade ago, when she was 92.
6: It wasn't a very stellar game, believe me.
5: Now she's traded in her golf clubs for dumbbells and trains with other dedicated seniors twice a week at Chartwell Dorchester Terrace.
7: It gives them the ability to be more independent and to move and to have less assistance. They really notice a big difference here. They've all increased their weights.
5: The classes include a warm-up, strength training, balance exercises, and stretching.
7: It involves everything. I don't miss a muscle group.
5: Experts say strength training can improve balance, independence, and brain health for older patients.
8: Weightlifting can improve cognition, including executive function, which refers to our ability to think, plan, make decisions, our memory, and our attention. And this is true in healthy, preclinical and clinical older adult populations. And so sort of keeping sharp as we age is really important.
5: And for anyone who says they are too busy to exercise.
6: What do I say to them? Oh, I wouldn't like to tell you.
5: So Clark left me no option but to join in. And it turns out, keeping up with a 101-year-old is harder than it looks.
6: It keeps me young.
5: Lauren Stallone, CTV News.
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0: Windsor history is coming back to life this weekend as the historic Duffy Baby House reopens to the public. The landmark in Sandwich Town first opened in 1798 and is considered one of Upper Canada's most important heritage sites. Visitors can enjoy free self-guided tours on Saturday from noon until 4 p.m. and take in the brand new exhibits and interactive mobile content. The reopening follows major restoration work by the City of Windsor and local heritage partners. A major milestone is being celebrated in Amherstburg this week as Wolf Head Distillery marks 10 years in business and unveils a brand new whiskey. The award-winning craft distillery is celebrating what it calls a decade of distilling with tours, specials, and a VIP appreciation event on May 27th. As part of the celebration, Wolf Head is introducing its very first bourbon-style whiskey release. Since opening in 2016, the distillery has become a major tourism destination in Windsor, Essex, and is known for unique spirits like coffee, whiskey, liqueur, and strawberry gin. Wolf Head says expansion plans are also underway as the company looks ahead to its next decade of growth. The City of Windsor honored twice this afternoon for its success in preserving the historic streetcar number 351 that is now the focal point of the Legacy Beacon at Michael D. Hurst Legacy Park.
1: We have this award named after a very loved local history professor, Larry Kulisek, which we give out in honor of these kind of extraordinary acts of historic preservation. So we're very happy to give it for this beautiful restoration of the streetcar and also the overall setting of this entire location and how it's really made the riverfront that much more attractive for, you know, the entire population of Windsor.
0: The University of Windsor's Department of History is praising the City of Windsor for recognizing the value of streetcar number 351. Mayor Drew Dilkins accepting an award on behalf of the city, acknowledging efforts to preserve the historic vehicle. The Sheet Metal Workers and Roofers Union Local 234 also presenting a handcrafted keepsake in recognition of the restoration work. Streetcar number 351 is 50 feet long and weighs just over 24,000 pounds. It was built in 1918 and purchased by the Sandwich, Windsor, and Amherstburg Railway in 1927. The line later sold its streetcars for just $100 following the conversion to buses in the late 1930s.
2: It took three terms of city council to put the pieces together to have this beautiful waterfront beacon. It's the best place, the closest place along your waterfront where you can come and enjoy a drink, a snack, and just enjoy part of our history.

0: Music legend Tom Jones is coming back to Windsor. The iconic singer brings his Come Gather Round tour to the Coliseum at Caesars Windsor on September 22nd, for an all-ages show. With more than 100 million records sold and classic hits like It's Not Unusual, Delilah, and What's New, Pussycat, Jones continues to wow audiences around the world after more than six decades in music. The Grammy-winning superstar takes the stage at 8 p.m., and fans are being told this is one night they definitely don't want to miss. Now, Melanie, what is coming up in the Happening Now segment?
1: Well, there's been a lot of back and forth on this issue. We'll have more on the funding for the Welcome Center shelter.
0: We'll be right back.
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0: East and West Asian artists. 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
1: It's time to check in on what's happening now with Melanie Kettner. And Melanie, you have an update on the request for more funding from the Welcome Center shelter. This was obviously a story that we've covered for the past couple of days now.
5: That's right. So a Windsor City Councilor is pushing to make temporary shelter beds permanent at the Welcome Center for Women and Families. Ward 9 Councilor Kieran McKenzie says he plans to introduce a motion at the next council meeting to secure more long-term funding. The center says it cannot meet rising demand after a funding request to make 12 temporary beds permanent was denied by the city. Mayor Drew Dilkin says all current funding allocations are already committed. The Welcome Center is calling his remarks unsettling.
6: I recognize that there is a funding gap that needs to be addressed in order to be able to make that happen. So I'm going to spend the next week or two leading up to our next council meeting looking at the and talking to our administration about available pots of money where there are uncommitted funds to potentially look to fund the things that have been requested and the funding that's been requested.
5: We've got more details at cdwindsor.ca.
1: And we also have a story on our website, Melanie.
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0: a story a while ago. Remember there was a kangaroo up near Chatham or something like that? Follow up with that. 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
15: From the National Newsroom of the Canadian Press, I'm Jason White. The Ebola outbreak has Canada temporarily pausing decisions on immigration applications from Democratic Republic of Congo, South Sudan, and Uganda. Tara Lang with Immigration, Refugees, and Citizenship Canada says the measures will be in place for 90 days.
16: The impacted documents and applications include permanent residence visas, temporary resident visas, electronic travel authorizations, temporary resident permit counterfoils, study permits, and work permits.
15: Ottawa is also ordering all travelers from those Ebola-affected regions to self-isolate for 21 days. Manitoba Premier Wab Kanew is urging Alberta to hit the pause button on a fall separation referendum. He says now is not the time for such uncertainty, with all provinces signing and building mega projects. Kanew made the request today directly to Alberta Premier Danielle Smith in front of reporters at the annual Western Premiers meeting. Smith did not respond. British Columbia Premier David Eby says Canada's liquefied natural gas deal with Germany makes the Salisims project more likely. Multiple outlets report a German firm is poised to buy gas from the proposed $10 billion plant and export terminal near the border with Alaska. Natural Resources Minister Tim Hodgson is poised to make an announcement about international energy exports in Vancouver tomorrow. Several inclusion groups have signed an open letter calling on Ottawa to halt medical assistance in dying for mental illnesses.
17: Inclusion Canada and dozens of other disability and mental health organizations say they want mental illnesses to be permanently excluded from accessing assisted dying. In an open letter to Prime Minister Mark Carney, Health Minister Marjorie Michelle, and Justice Minister Sean Fraser, they argue vulnerable people, particularly those with disabilities, are at risk. They add that the country's mental health care and disability supports are simply inadequate. A parliamentary committee of MPs and senators has been studying whether Canada is prepared for a change next March. Don Mitchell, The Canadian Press.
15: Two federal cabinet ministers are showering Stephen Gilbo with praise. As word spreads, he's about to resign. Federal ministers Lena Diab and Marjorie Michelle were asked about reports Gilbo will resign as a member of parliament tomorrow. The former environment minister has become increasingly disillusioned by what he's called the dismantling of climate policies under Prime Minister Mark Carney. Oreo is teaming up with K-pop supergroup BTS. The newest Oreo cookie features wafers in BTS's signature purple and a cream center that tastes like a brown sugar stuffed Korean pancake. They come at a time when social media and access to specialty grocery stores are making consumers more willing to try flavors from other cultures. This is the Canadian Press. In sports, the Vegas Golden Knights hope to sweep their way into the Stanley Cup Final tonight. They're hosting the Colorado Avalanche in Game 4 of the Western Conference Final. The Montreal Canadiens trail the Carolina Hurricanes 2-1 in their Eastern Conference Final playoff series. Canadiens defenseman Caden Gooley says they'll need to be better to even the best-of-seven matchup in tomorrow night's Game 4.
5: I think we could have been better last night. I think our execution was a little bit off, and just couldn't find it throughout the whole game, it seemed like. So, tomorrow's definitely got to be better. Like you said, desperate, don't want to go down 3-1 going back there. So, definitely a huge one tomorrow night.
15: The Hurricanes have limited the Canadiens to just 25 shots combined in two straight wins. Baseball action tonight has the Toronto Blue Jays continuing their three-game at-home series with the Miami Marlins. The Jays are looking to rebound after they dropped last night's series opener. From the Canadian Press, I'm Jason White.
11: You know she's a champion and she can do this. 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
21: Now the latest forecast from the AM 800 Weather Center. We have a clear sky tonight, the low 14 or 57 Fahrenheit. Sunshine continuing tomorrow, the high 27 or 81. Tomorrow night, just a slight 30% chance of rain, the low 12 or 54. Then sunshine for Thursday and Friday, highs of 22 and 24. And more sunshine on Saturday, the high 22. Again, for tonight, a clear sky, the low 14 or 57.

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1: From the nation's capital all across the country, for you, Shane Hewitt and the Night Shift. I'm Shane Hewitt. I am in Ottawa, more accurately, Merrickville, the village of Merrickville, just south of the city. Ryan O'Donnell is in Calgary. David Hunter is in downtown Toronto. It's Good News Tuesday. Bring your good news. Let's get started. Hands up. I'll go first. Thanks.
2: Yeah, go for it.
1: My daughter's going to be here in less than 2 weeks. I think we're at 11 days. Not that I'm dad is counting, but dad is 100% counting. And, I can't wait, for have a visit. I have not seen my kids since Christmas. This is the longest I've ever gone.
2: Wow.
1: That's my good news, for the Good News Tuesday. What's yours?
2: My good news is that, in less than a week, for the first time in my life, I will be somewhere tropical. I'm going to Mexico, Shane, and I will finally, for the first time, experience tropical weather. The ocean breeze. Vancouver doesn't really count, but yeah, finally.
1: No, Vancouver definitely does not count.
2: No.
1: I mean, ocean breeze, yes, but not from the point that you're talking like ocean breeze from the ocean breeze they sing songs about, not the ocean breeze that.
2: Exactly. Yes.
1: That chills you to the bone on a cold winter day. Mm-hmm. Okay. So where in Mexico?
2: I'm going to Cabo.
1: Cabo San Lucas.
2: I'm not going to say it like that. Yes. Cabo San Lucas.
1: So you're going to the Pacific side.
2: I'm going to the Pacific side.
1: Yeah. So that's different. It's not the same as the Caribbean side.
2: I've been told that the Atlantic side is superior to the Pacific side.
1: It's far more tropical.
2: Yeah.
1: It's the white sand beaches, the more sort of turquoise water, turtles and dolphins.
2: Mm-hmm.
1: You're going to big waves, riptides, and don't swim in that.
2: I will not be swimming in that, but I will be listening to it.
1: Oh, that's nice. Oh, yeah. Very exciting. All right. Well, I'm excited. Ryan's never been to the ocean that way. And that's an exciting time. All right, Good News Tuesday, 7-10-10. Text in your good news. I have some good news for everybody that loved a tactile keyboard back in the day. The BlackBerry was an incredible piece of machinery. Whether it was the pagers in the very beginning that you could send messages on into the devices that, you know, the first real smart devices that everybody adopted with a tactile keyboard on it. And I always said, Ryan O'Donnell, that I, if ever given the chance to talk to the guy that made the tactile keyboard, I wanted to know why he gave up the fight when the iPhone came out with no keyboard, because I today still miss the tactile keyboard. You used to be able to send a message on BlackBerry and not be looking at the screen. You could type it because you could feel it.
2: Oh, that's how you knew. That was when it was the CrackBerry, was when you were typing. You didn't have to look at all.
1: Yes. So as a guy who stepped away from it, and then the company sort of changed the research in motion over time, I have a very special guest tonight on the show. And I think everyone's going to be pretty excited about the conversation. Jim Balsillie is on the show today.
2: Crazy.
1: So because I blame Jim... So it wasn't Jim's fault. In fact, if anybody was fighting to keep all the good things that was BlackBerry, I'm pretty sure it was Jim Balsillie. But he's going to be on because I want to talk to him about tech in Canada, AI in Canada, and the status of all the things. And he agreed to come on, which is fun. So I look forward to that conversation. Jim Balsillie will be here in just a little bit to talk about exactly all of that. 7-10-10, the text line is absolutely open for you. But also, very special Good News Tuesday guest. Before I tell you what it is, Ryan O'Donnell will explain to you and to I why heavy metal is a family affair.
2: Oh, this is such a good point. Shane, heavy metal is a family affair because heavy metal is community. It is ingrained into the genre itself. Like it just is so crucial to it. And it's something that I think is core to even the beginning of it. Sure, if you go to a metal show, there's going to be a couple of stinkers there and people you don't love. But most heavy metal fans are just people that love the music, but more than that, love sharing it with others. And sure, there's like dialogue that metal is evil, the music will pollute your soul. But I found this really awesome report from 1986 from CBS News on the metal community, and I feel like the kids, Shane, at the end of it, really sell it.
3: A parking lot disturbance at one arena leads police to mobilize an army at the group's next stop. At issue, the impact of this loud, raucous music, heavy metal music, played here by the supergroup Iron Maiden. Screeching guitars, flamboyant bands, lyrics obsessed with sex, Satanism, and even suicide. This is not mainstream rock and roll. It's the music of today's teen rebellion. What's it about?
4: Togetherness, man. We gotta stick together and fight,
5: one
4: man.
5: Giant family.
4: We gotta fight for our right, man. Fight to listen to our band. Music, to party, man.
1: When people go to metal shows, tell me, I know you've explained this to me, how do they take care of each other?
2: Oh, I love it. It is taking care. So, okay, I think the clearest example is like a mosh pit or a circle pit where people are pushing and shoving each other or doing whatever in the pit. Somebody is going to fall down. Usually someone who's small like me, and sometimes the big guys too. They fall down. The first thing is the pit. Everybody stops and rushes to that person to pick them up and grab them by the shoulders and say, are you okay? I have never, ever in the hundreds of shows I've been to, seen a pit that has not stopped to make sure that somebody has fallen down is not immediately picked up. It's just something you do at these shows. And I actually was at a show that was for all ages a couple weeks ago, Shane, and the 15-year-olds in the crowd were doing that. So it's not something you learn as you go on. It's like it comes with the price of admission to a show, honestly.
1: Okay, would you say it's an expectation almost?
2: Yes, expectation is a great
1: one. So a mosh pit with this incredibly aggressive music, and you fall down, people help you up, right?
2: Yes, that is the expectation.
1: I want you to listen to this clip.
6: Young kids, like really young, moshing, and then also people my age in their 50s moshing, and it was just so awesome to see how caring everybody was each other. They're knocking each other around, but then someone will fall down. Immediately, a group of people around that person, lifting them up, making sure they're okay, just so everybody can still have a good time.
1: Full transparency. Have you ever heard that clip before?
2: Never heard that clip before.
1: Mike Whitla is, I don't know what you call him, the lead metalhead?
2: That's a good lead guitarist, lead singer.
1: What Mike does is he heads up Howdy Tunes. And Howdy Tunes is prehistoric metal is the name of that I've said they should dub the genre. When his kids were young, like 6 or 7 years old, he wanted to sort of connect with them, and he started writing heavy metal songs about dinosaurs for his kids. They're heavy metal songs about dinosaurs. Like Smilosaurus, kind of, a Smilodon or something is the name of the song. Like, there's a song about a Megalodon. Like, it is literally just a bunch of dinosaurs animated on YouTube with heavy metal music. And here's the thing. Kids have grabbed onto it, clearly. They love the dinosaur songs. It tells stories about things that they have to remember. And the metal community has adopted it too, where metal singers –

0: age, and especially the silly stuff.
1: So, coming up, we're going to talk to Mike. He wrote some of the songs with his son, Jake, who's now old enough, who's involved in music and doing music as a career. Howdy Tunes Metal Dino, coming up in just a little bit. He's from Toronto, and it's all things awesome. So we'll get to that and so much more. It's Good News Tuesday. Get in your good news, no matter how big or how small, 7-10-10. We'll be right back.

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13: Now the latest forecast from the AM 800 Weather Center. We have a clear sky tonight, the low 14 or 57 Fahrenheit. Sunshine continuing tomorrow, the high 27 or 81. Tomorrow night, just a slight 30% chance of rain, the low 12 or 54. Then sunshine for Thursday and Friday, highs of 22 and 24. And more sunshine on Saturday, the high 22. Again, for tonight, a clear sky, the low 14 or 57.
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5: It's Good News Tuesday, 7-10-10 to share your good news. No matter how big or how small, it matters here today. I'm Shane Hewitt. I am in Ottawa. David Hunter is in downtown Toronto. And with Good News Tuesday, we like to share good news. Now, David, I didn't ask you your good news before we got to the break. You got something good going on?
6: Yeah, I got something good. Well, music related, I suppose. My band booked our first gig for the summer, so that's pretty good news.
5: That is good news, hey?
6: Yeah.
5: When's that going to unfold?
6: So it'll be July 18th.
5: How's that feel?
6: Feels great. Although I want to keep it very limited. It's a lot of effort to put in while working full time. So maybe two gigs over the summer is plenty for me.
5: Oh, very good. I like that. The fact that you're getting out and doing it's pretty awesome. 7-10-10, no matter how big or how small, Good News Tuesday matters, for you. And the home rental front, I mean, the thing about, hey, I got to buy a house. Let's renovate the house, right? Boy, oh boy, there's some surprises. And we had a situation where, I'm putting a fireplace in, natural gas fireplace. And then there was just a mistake. And boy, oh boy, those cats who are doing it, they couldn't deliver and install last week when they were supposed to. And they showed up today and they knocked it out. It was cool. You know, you talk about, you know, good customer service or business or whatever. And then, like, can you deliver? Now, there was obviously things that went wrong, but they delivered, dude, and cleaned it up. It was pretty cool to see. So massive momentum forward on it all, which makes me happy. If you've ever been through a reno, then you know, like, whoa, it gets tiring real quick. So good news there. 7-10-10, use that microphone button on the iHeart app to share your Good News Tuesday stories. Drake is in the good news. Now, we've seen stories out of Toronto where there was the big block of ice and then there was the freezing of the CN Tower and all these different things that have happened. Drake has new albums, three of them, in fact, and he's made history with it. Now, the first time three albums by the same musician have the three highest position on the Billboard chart in the same week. So here's some audio about Drake fans talking about their favorite songs from the new albums.
7: I'm here to tell you, number one, Maid of Honor is actually the one. Maid of Honor is the album. And on that album, you want to do Cheetah Print, dog. That's the song you want to do.
8: My favorite song off of Drake's new albums is Make Them. I like it because it's emotional. I like hearing about Drake fighting with the label.
9: The Drake song that's stuck in my head is Too Hard for the Radio. Drake sounds great on a West Coast beat, rapping hard, and he's good with the melody.
10: So my favorite song is Janis STFU. Has a Licky Lee interpolation on the chorus. It's just so catchy. I can't stop singing it.
5: Okay, so really cool stuff. And I think this is pretty awesome because Drake sort of, after that, you know, was it 2 years ago? I guess it was 2 years ago now that he had the big beef and he kind of fell off a little bit when it came to out of the public eye. Like, he was still doing great things, but now he's come out with a tsunami of new music, and that's cool for Drake fans. I like it. Very well done. Good news on Good News Tuesday. 7-10-10, share your good news. How about this little song to get stuck in your ears?
11: Everyone knows it's Slinky, it's Slinky, it's Slinky, for fun it's the best of the toys. It's Slinky, it's Slinky, the favorite of girls and boys.
5: Now, I'm just letting it play because David hates it.
12: I told you not to.
5: So how about setting a record with the Slinky. I remember when Slinky came out, man. That was cool stuff. That was long before your time. David hates the song, Earworm. It's now going to be stuck in your ear. Super fun. The metal one is the OG, by the way. These plastic Slinkies that came out. Come on. They set a record. They went the furthest, the most stairs descended by a Slinky has now been broken according to the Guinness World Records. It's cool. 53 stairs. The 23 stairs was the old record, and I don't know where 53 stairs is, but that's the new record. I think that we should try to break it too. Five-year-old Alex Luxinger, when the announcement came over that they officially had done it. You ever play with the Slinky there, Dave?
6: All the time. And you know what? I thought the record would be way more than 54. That's kind of a little bit underwhelming. I think I could beat this five-year-old.
5: But if you think you're taking him down, is that what you're saying?
6: I think I could beat the record. Maybe I'll
5: That'll
6: try.
5: Be good news Tuesday in a couple of weeks. Hey, Toronto radio producer crushes five-year-old soul. So, but if you think about it, 23 stairs, how many stairs are in a house? Like 10, 20, you know, whatever? Like a typical staircase? It's not a lot, really. And so 53 is a pretty big staircase.
6: If you look on the video, it looks like they're at BMO Field. The giant stands there. Yeah.
5: Oh, that's smart. Oh, that's a good way, a good place to do it. Hey, like a stadium? I wonder how many. What is the longest staircase in the world? Like consistent staircase. Ooh, straight lines. I mean, CN Tower probably. But like straight line staircase, no turns? That's interesting. I want to know this. Can you Google that by the time while I do this other thing here? This story comes out of Montreal, and I'm in Ottawa, so I cannot support this story at all, except I can quietly say, well done. Because of course, Ottawa Charge would be the team I cheer for in the PWHL. The Montreal Victoire, though, they signed the Golden Book in Montreal today. A bunch of hockey fans gathered at a Montreal City Hall to welcome the Victoire after they won the Walter Cup against Ottawa. They signed the city's Golden Book, an honor reserved for people who make significant contributions in the city of Montreal. Coach Corey Chevry said, the team set out to win the Walter Cup from the very start of the season, adding every player and member of the staff was carefully chosen with their leadership and the impact on the ice. So congratulations to the Montreal Victoire. Pretty amazing story for them to be able to pull it off and get their accolades in their city, even though they beat my team. What's the number of the longest straight line staircase?
6: All right, Guinness World Records. It's in Switzerland on Mount Neisen. So it is 11,674 steps, climbing 1,669 meters.
5: Wow.
6: Yeah.
5: Come on, Slinky people.
6: A lot more than 53. I think we can do it.
5: That's it. Hey, that's how you're going to crush the kid's soul? 11,000 steps. Take that, five-year-old kid. David. Okay, this is a cool post. 6-year-old Levi has leukemia, had his 6th birthday, and his family basically said, like, he can't be surrounded by people because he's compromised, immune compromised. So they created a rally, to help him celebrate his birthday with a Cancer Kids birthday TikTok post.
12: Hey, if I just landed on your For You page, if you wouldn't scroll and you would just watch for a second, I'd really appreciate it. I'm just a desperate mom trying to make her son's birthday really special. For the last year, my son Levi has fought for his life in a hospital at St. Jude with AML leukemia. He got a bone marrow transplant, and by the grace of God, we are home in time for his 6th birthday. This is where I need your help. My son can't have a birthday party. He didn't go to kindergarten, so he doesn't have friends to just stop by and say hello. And so I am trying to orchestrate a birthday parade from complete strangers. We don't have a lot of family nearby. I know that this is a long stretch, but I believe in the power of TikTok and I believe in the power of a community. So we live in Caldwell, Idaho. Even if you don't live here, I need your help. I need you to comment on this and share and repost if possible, because that will tell the algorithm that to keep pushing this out, to find the people who are there that can show up for my son. Yeah, it's just a desperate plea from a mom who's trying to throw together a birthday party for her kid. And I just think that he deserves to feel so loved and so special. So if you are interested and you happen to live in the area, Nampa, Caldwell, Boise, anywhere, if you're willing to drive by between 2 and 3 p.m. on April 25th, in 2 days from now, message me, please, and I will give you an address and we can celebrate Levi together. Thank you.
5: The result from that, 1,000 people came to celebrate Levi that day. They noted that the National Guard appeared, neighboring police agencies, the local Caldwell Fire Department, some biker clubs, car clubs, off-road groups, small businesses, organizations, ICCU, the Boise, because it's an Idaho State hockey team, a helicopter, and other cancer survivors showed up for Levi for the parade for his sixth birthday because he couldn't have one. Ah, the power of humanity is an absolutely beautiful thing. What's your good news? 71010. You can text it in. 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Coming up next, I have good news. Jerry Agar, News Talk 1010 Toronto, is going to join us for a new segment called What's on Your Mind, Jerry Agar. So what is on Jerry Agar's mind? If you like motorbikes and kids, you're probably going to like this chat.
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0: 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It's cool because then if you screw it up, you can do it over again before you send it. Pretty awesome stuff. News Talk 1010 Toronto. One of my favorite people that I love to listen to is Jerry Agar. 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Hi, Jerry.
1: Hi. Somebody said to me that it was like Good News Tuesday. And I said, well, then what does he want to talk to me for?
0: Come on. The thing about Jerry Agar is, like, Jerry's got lots of opinions and thoughts, but he's not prickly. He's actually a big cuddly bear. So I'm going to ruin that reputation right now.
1: All right. You're going to ruin the cuddly bear part, or are you going to ruin...
0: No. The other part.
1: Okay.
0: It is Good News Tuesday, so we do like to share some good news. What's going on in your world that's good news, Jerry Agar?
1: Well, my daughter's here, and my daughter is... She's of no fixed address, but not in the bad way. She doesn't have an actual home. I think she uses her brother's place in Pittsburgh as her official residence, because you kind of need one. But she is an athletic therapist, and she transitioned herself out of sports. She did some work for a little while for the Pittsburgh Pirates baseball team, and then she transitioned out of sports, and she travels with theater groups. She was for quite a while traveling with Mean Girls on the road. When she got the job, I said, well, what do they need you for? And she said, they dance in heels. So she's there to fix them up. People in theater get injured a lot more than you might think. She's now with a show called Water for Elephants. And those people, I mean, those are circus people. And so there's a lot more injury that she works on. So there's just a bit of a break in between a show they did in, I don't know where they were, and her next one, and so she had a little time in between, so she came to see me.
0: What does she say about life on the road? That must be both awesome and dreadful at the same time.
1: We went to dinner yesterday when she got here, and I asked her that question, how are you feeling about it? And she said, I'm getting a little tired of the one-week stands. And I said, yeah, but with Mean Girls, you did a bunch of one-night stands. And she said, yeah, fortunately not doing that. But it reminds me, and I told her, of that Jeff Fogelberg song. Was it Jeff Fogelberg?
2: Dan
1: Fogelberg. Thank you, Nick. Dan Fogelberg song, Auld Lang Syne, where he meets an old girlfriend, and she says, you're doing so well. And he says, well, the audience is heavenly, but the traveling is hell. And, you know, she's a beginning to experience a little bit of that. You know, she last summer they came here, she came here with Mean Girls and was in Toronto for a 1 month stand, and that's real nice because then you just settle in, and on the day off, instead of traveling to the next place, you just enjoy the city and that kind of thing. So that's what she does.
0: Okay. I think that's amazing. Tell me what it's like there, Dad, when your daughter shows up and you're so proud of her and she just, you get to see her. Cause I know that we have a lot of young dads that listen to the show. Uh-huh. So as they get older, my daughter's going to be here in 2 weeks too. I haven't seen her since Christmas.
1: Yeah.
0: And so she's coming to the house. This is my new house. And so she hasn't seen it yet. It's getting renovated. And, you know, so I know how excited I am. So how great is it for you, for all the young dads out there? What do you tell them?
1: Well, what can be better? There is nothing better. Now, she spent many of her formative years here. When we moved to Toronto, she went into grade 7, I think it was. And so she has a lot of friends here. So it's not just me. I mean, she's come to see her friends and see the city. But just, you know, when she called me and said, hey, what about if I come there? Well, what do you mean, what about if you come here? Like, you just tell me when you're going to be here. That's as far as I'm concerned. Well, she was just making sure that, you know, we weren't going to be away or anything. But it's just what's better than that? I often tell people now my kids are adult kids, and I've been doing my job a long, long time. People will say to me, well, you know, are you going to retire? I get asked that, and maybe sometimes people are asking me that, hopefully, I don't know. Get off the radio. But people will say that to me, and I say, look, I've been doing the job a long time. I know how to do it, and I can spend the time that is necessary on that. But the rest of that time is largely involved in something I can do, anything I can do to connect with my kids. That's it for me right now. And they're all adults. I mean, she's the youngest and she's 27.
0: Yeah, and that's the fun part, right? I mean, they have lives of their own. You actually get to just sit and listen to what they're up to. It's crazy what you learn from your kids when you actually listen to them.
1: Well, I do a podcast with one of my other kids. In fact, we were on your show talking about it. My son Tanner is a restaurateur, bartender, and chef in Dallas, and he and I do a podcast called Flavor Files, P-H-I-L-E-S. We have about 33 episodes now, I think, on our website, Flavor Files.
0: Oh, congratulations, man. But I remember when you started it.
1: Yeah. We talk about food and drink and culture and that kind of thing. And I just, we recorded a few episodes yesterday and we had several guests and each one of them independently said, how cool that it's a father-daughter or father-son show. And that is cool.
0: Are you critical of your other kids cooking though because of it? Are you like, do you say to your daughter, like, come on, really? Your brother does much more than this.
1: No, I'll tell you something actually that happened and we were talking about it on the show. I was in Dallas and I had a few days off and I was spending it with him and uncharacteristically for whatever reason, he was coming home for dinner. And so I'm going to cook dinner for the chef. Okay, so
0: no
1: that's
0: pressure.
1: What you're alluding to, right? Like, it's intimidating. And I looked up a chicken recipe, and I went out to the grocery store and got everything that I needed. I cooked this thing, and he came home, and we're having dinner. He's not saying anything about it. We're just talking about everything else. And finally, I couldn't take it anymore. And I said, is this okay? And he said, what do you mean? I said, the chicken. Like, he goes, yeah. And I said, really? It's great? He goes, look, I didn't cook it. And he says, you want to cook for a chef? Just cook for a chef.
0: Just cook.
1: Yeah, they're happy to have you do it.
0: That's fantastic. I love it. What's on your mind, Jerry Agar? Tell me something that's going on in Toronto that we need to understand.
1: The sun is out, and I have a motorcycle.
0: Oh, really? What kind of motorbike?
1: I mean, if you want to really know what's on my mind, that's
0: no,
1: what's
0: I love
1: on
0: that.
1: Mind.
0: Yeah. Yeah. What kind of motorbike?
1: I have a 2024 Indian Springfield motorcycle.
0: Oh, classy.
1: It's the most irresponsible purchase of my entire life. I didn't even buy a used one. I went out and bought one that had zero mileage on it. A brand new motorcycle. But I was saying the other day, I was talking about, the whole concept of delayed gratification. A lot of people get themselves into trouble because they don't have that. And I said, look, here's the thing. I made an irresponsible purchase. Okay. I bought a brand new motorcycle, but I'm at the point in my life now where buying something like that at my age is the epitome of delayed gratification. And I'm running up delay to gratify.
0: There's no more time to wait.
1: That's exactly right.
0: What would be a Southern Ontario motorbike road trip then? Have you gone on any cruises yet?
1: Oh, well, sure. You go up, you got to get outside of the city, first of all.
0: Well, 401 is not recommended. Start there.
1: Yeah. No, 401 is not recommended. I just go north on whatever highway heads north and, just wander around sometimes just to any particular town. Sometimes I've headed out on a weekend and I'm not exactly sure where I'm going to stay that night. And then at some point I think, well, where am I? And I go on hotels.com or something and look for something and stay there. Northern Ontario roads are great. You can even take on an afternoon, or my daughter and I used to do this on Sunday mornings when she was still in school. We would head up and go on, like, if you take a road like Dixie, for instance, well, it eventually turns into, I don't know, Horseshoe Valley Road or something like that. And it would just take these two-lane roads up the escarpment. If in the fall, it's all the leaves. In the spring, you've got the weather coming. And you just take this, and my daughter would sit on the back when she was, like, 12 and count the horses. And we would go up to Highway 9, take that over to Orangeville, have breakfast at Angel's Diner, and then come back down on one of the other roads that comes like that, those two lane, sometimes curving roads. It's just wonderful.
0: I think it's a beautiful thing. Next time, by the way, if you ever question about your daughter's career choices, about going places and not knowing where she is, just listen back to what you just said about your motorcycle habits. I'm going to just say apple tree. Kettle black.
1: Well, I don't question what she's doing, and I have often said to her, look, if at any time you decide to get off the road like this, you'll know where you want to live, and she does. She knows places she definitely doesn't want to live, and she knows cities and towns that she really, really likes, because that job has taken her as far north as Anchorage, Alaska, and as far south as Mexico City.
0: I love it. What's on your mind? Jerry Agar edition, News Talk 1010 Toronto. Grab the podcast. For everyone else, tell them the name of the Because a radio podcast is one thing, but the one with your son, what's that one called again?
1: Yeah, that runs on 4 radio stations, by the way, in Toronto, Ottawa, Montreal, and Windsor, thanks to all of those stations. But if you want to look it up and listen, we'd really appreciate it. 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
0: Thanks. All right, Jerry Agar. Thank you, brother. Love it.
1: Thanks for having me.
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7: Now the latest forecast from the AM 800 Weather Center. We have a clear sky tonight, the low 14 or 57 Fahrenheit. Sunshine continuing tomorrow, the high 27 or 81. Tomorrow night, just a slight 30% chance of rain, the low 12 or 54. Then sunshine for Thursday and Friday, highs of 22 and 24. And more sunshine on Saturday, the high 22. Again, for tonight, a clear sky, the low 14 or 57.
8: 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Weather can be unpredictable, but we aren't.
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0: There is nothing better than sitting on a patio downtown Niagara on the lake with a nice Chardonnay on a sunny summer day.
18: I agree.
0: Love it. All right.
18: Just a beautiful place.
0: We are here to talk about the work. Dr. Laura McNamara, Toronto Metropolitan University. Kids need more recess. Now, forgive my old school dad, Lauren, is that kids need more school. Get to school, kids. You get too many days off. Grrr. are we talking about more play? What do kids need? More social time? Why do kids need more recess?
18: So, as I said, I was from the States. So when I was in the States, I was doing research on school engagement. And I was noticing in the schools I was working at that some of them didn't even have recess.
0: Mm.
18: And they were sitting essentially the entire day. And I was sitting the entire day as a researcher and thinking this is just not comfortable. And so I was noticing that the kids, no one seemed to be questioning it. This would have been in 98. And then I found out this was in Chicago. For 40 years, they had not had recess.
0: Wow, really?
18: Yeah, they only reinstated it in 2012. And this is not uncommon across the states. And part of the reason is because there's no legislation. Or there was no legislation, but the same thing is in Canada too. We don't have any guardrails. So what we're seeing is some might have recess, some might not have recess. But the reason, especially right now, why this is so important, I would say mental health. Right now, this is the thing that's really concerning to us is anxiety. It's just isolation. It's lack of movement. Right. It's academic pressures. It's on screen time and phones. So I think mental health is where I would drive it home. Why it's so concerning right now, especially for parents, because they're starting to see the effects of all of these things combined. And if you take out recess, it's just adding more fuel to the fire.
0: If no recess legislation or plan, frankly, is even in the cards for most places, that leads me to believe that recess has more to do with teachers taking breaks because they're probably entitled to take a break at work than it actually does benefiting the kids.
18: Yeah, absolutely. And I think historically that's what happened. I think historically we kind of trivialized play, we trivialized physical activity in terms of the purpose of what schooling is for. We want high test scores. We want, you know, good learners. We want good worldwide scores. And I think especially in the 90s, we sort of had this attitude that hanging on the monkey bars is not going to do that for our kids.
0: Mm-hmm.
18: We need more and more instructional time. And that has backfired. But the problem is the way the system is set up. So it's not any one school. It's the way the system is set up is that you're absolutely right. Teachers are on their breaks and that break is protected, right? So there's minimal staff available to supervise the kids. And that in and of itself backfires because there's not a whole lot of support. There's not a whole lot of activities that are going on. The schoolyard has become barren. It's become, you know, in many cases, it's all asphalt. And we want to keep them safe. If there's not enough adults out there, we tend to restrict all of the equipment. So
0: yeah.
18: I'm seeing that more and more. I've been in this field for 25 years now, as you know, studying school engagement and the impact that it has on kids wanting to go to school, right? I mean, we kind of know intuitively that recess is a favorite subject,
0: mm-hmm.
18: right? And there's a reason for that. There's so many things going on there. Their social connection is the biggest one. And that's what I've learned from the kids is this to them is a social space.
0: Yeah. It's interesting. I recently received a message, you know, it's one of those sort of throwback Instagram messages where, mm-hmm. you know, it's like back in the day kind of one. And it had a picture of an old playground. from a school, and it was like a giant fort. Like there was things to climb through and slides and all these things. And then it had a picture of a playground today. Mm-hmm. And, I mean, don't get me wrong. There's a lot of kids that got hurt on playgrounds back then, and they are probably safer today, but it was nowhere near what it was. It is really, really different to think that, you know, the kids aren't out to play. It also makes me now wonder about things like being in the gym and playtime in the gym, which may have even started, I'm only guessing, more about we need these kids to burn up some energy so they'll listen in class, right? And then, by the way, if you fast forward to today, schools have realized, oh, we can have great students that are successful if they become athletes. So it's almost like by accident we've figured these things out.
18: Yeah, like we run into problem after problem that builds another problem that builds another problem.
0: Yeah.
18: I just want to catch you at one point. You said, you know, in the old days, the big old forts and, you know, the adventure playgrounds, and it was just such a great, great time for the kids. And then you said, well, yeah, now it's been and it's much safer, but it's not. And the science says it's not. And the reason that it's not safer is because in order for kids to become more resilient and to understand their, their limitations and what's scary and what's too high and what's too challenging, they need those baby steps.
0: Fall down, scrape your knees kind of mentality.
18: Yeah. And even mentally, like learning how to navigate the anxiety of climbing so high, right? And being scared and you take those in little baby steps. But if we take all of that away, the kids have no, you know, parameters for what's safe and what's not safe and end up being less safe and more prone to accidents.
0: When I was in college, so I was young, this is my second year of college in Red Deer, Alberta. I rented an apartment across the street from a school, an elementary school. And my roommate used to complain because we would be sleeping in, of course, because we were college students, and all of the kids would be running around crazy and yelling and screaming. And he'd be like, oh, the kids are so loud. And I was like, it's the most beautiful sound. And I'm not a morning person. There's something to the chaos, though, that is quite amazing of recess, right? Like kids will entertain themselves. You did say structure and activities. Is there a difference between absolute recess chaos that is super fun, super loud, just absolute chaos and bedlam versus structured activities? Are the activities better for us or is the chaos beneficial too?
18: Oh, yeah, I wouldn't recommend structured activities at recess. We can kind of talk about the definition of that, but I think that the more unstructured, the better. I think we need something at recess. So what we're seeing is the quality has gone down considerably. All of the old playgrounds no longer meet the safety standards, so they have to take them down, but they're not putting them back up in a lot of cases. And so there's really not a lot to do. And so I would suggest organizing the space so that there's a place for skipping, there's a place for running.
0: Oh, I see. Put up a basketball hoop. If they decide to play basketball, great.
18: But it's like a traffic jam. If there's only one thing, we're all going to get stuck and in a bottleneck. And so we need more things. And we need things, too, I think a lot of people don't think about, is we have introverts, right? I'm an introvert. And then you have extroverts. And they really need to run and scream and be with people. That's their break. But for an introvert, that's terrifying. And so they need spaces where they can kind of go away from all of the chaos.
0: RecessProjectCanada.com. Get connected with Dr. Lauren McNamara and her big long list of group of folks that all contribute to this. I love that you're doing this, Lauren. I think this is great. Thank you very much.
18: Yeah, thank you. Have a good night.

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5: From the National Newsroom of the Canadian Press, I'm David Augustine. Canadian officials say they are temporarily suspending final decisions on immigration applications from Democratic Republic of Congo, South Sudan, and Uganda. Tara Lang is the director of the Integrity Policy and Programs at Immigration, Refugees, and Citizenship Canada.
6: Effective May 27th at 11:59 p.m., Canada is temporarily suspending certain immigration documents held by residents of the Democratic Republic of Congo, Uganda, and South Sudan, and pausing final decisions on certain applications from residents of these countries.
5: Lang says the measures will be in place for 90 days. The affected documents and applications include permanent residence visas, temporary resident visas, electronic travel authorizations, temporary resident permit counterfoils, study permits, and work permits. Close to 90 organizations are calling on Prime Minister Mark Carney and his cabinet to call off a planned expansion of access to medical assistance in dying from mental illness. Inclusion Canada and dozens of other disability and mental health organizations argue vulnerable people, particularly those with disabilities, are at risk. They add that the country's mental health care and disability supports are inadequate and want people with mental illnesses to be permanently excluded from accessing assisted dying. A parliamentary committee of MPs and senators has been studying whether Canada is prepared for a change next March. Ontario is allowing its civil servants to work remotely on some of Toronto's World Cup game days. Their union had called for more flexible work options during the International Men's Soccer Tournament. Managers can approve occasional or temporary remote work requests for situations like Toronto's World Cup day games on June 12th and June 26th. A group of government workers' unions asked for temporary remote work arrangement for all employees in Toronto during the entire tournament. In the U.S., Meta is facing another legal battle over the design of its social media platforms.
7: Vermont is allowed to move ahead with its lawsuit against Meta, which claims the company intentionally designed its platforms to be addictive to young people. Meta had been arguing Vermont doesn't have the jurisdiction, but the Supreme Court is refusing to hear the company's appeal of a lower court's decision. It's the latest in a series of legal battles Meta is fighting over whether it knowingly harms children by including features like the endless scroll on Facebook and beauty filters on Instagram. Mike Dubusky, ABC News.
5: Now, outcomes in many recent cases have been unfavorable to the tech companies, including a $375 million civil judgment in March against Meta in New Mexico. And warm weather means gardening season, as well as a bumper crop of bad advice and myths sprouting up online. Vinegar is claimed to be a safe and natural weed killer, but experts say it just burns the leaves without killing a weed's roots. Painting to seal cuts on pruned tree limbs can actually trap moisture and disease-causing pathogens, encouraging decay. Meanwhile, overtilling your garden soil can destroy beneficial microbes, kill earthworms, and move buried weed seeds to the surface. This is the Canadian Press. In sports, Mitch Marner and the Vegas Golden Knights look to sweep their way into the Stanley Cup Final as they take on the Colorado Avalanche in Game 4 of the Western Conference Finals. The Avalanche are now on the ropes after winning the President's Trophy as the top NHL regular season team and losing just one game in the first two playoff rounds. Winning the President's Trophy has not traditionally translated into Stanley Cup playoff success, with the 2012-2013 Chicago Blackhawks the last team to win both. The United States will face Canada in the quarterfinals of the World Hockey Championship. The U.S. advanced to the playoffs after a 4-1 win over Hungary gave the defending champs fourth place in Pool A. Canada headed into their game against Czechia assured of a top spot in Pool B. The quarterfinal will be a rematch of this year's Olympic final, which the U.S. won 2-1 in overtime. And the Hamilton Tiger Cats have signed star wide receiver Kenny Lawler to a contract extension through the 2028 CFL season. From the Canadian Press, I'm David Augustine.
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